0: by hosting experts in these areas and ask the expert part of the show. We will also host someone special every time in our local hero part of the program. To put all of that in front of you in one place called Liverpool Nation Radio Show. So stay with us as the best are coming your way. Now let's move on to our next part of the program. Let's ask the expert. This is where we ask specialists in their field and benefit out of their knowledge and experience. So let's introduce Nahla Akram, the driver school instructor in the area of Speak Driving School Test Center in Liverpool, to benefit out of her knowledge and experience and to get some tips on how to be prepared well for the driving test. Nahla, welcome to our show.
1: Thank you, Ahmad. Thank you for inviting me on the show.
0: First, let me ask you, what inspired you to become a driver instructor?
1: So there was quite a few reasons. The main reason was actually to become my own boss. I had young children. I actually wanted a job that was going to be give me like flexible working hours. I also wanted a job that was going to be rewarding and challenging, and this ticked all the boxes for me.
0: And how long ago was that?
1: So I started to teach in 2008.
0: 2008, that's a long
1: yes,
0: time ago.
1: Yes, many years.
0: And what's the most challenging part of this job? When so you just started or changed?
1: So the most challenging part of the job for me when I first started was actually initially believing in myself that I could do this job. It's easy enough when you're training, you have somebody sat with you, but when you're in the car on your own, you need to believe that you can do the job, you can teach another person to drive, you can keep yourself safe, keep the other person safe as well. When I first started to teach, I found I actually needed to learn areas and roads, because this was something that I was not familiar with, which areas were busy, which areas were quiet enough for me to take a new beginner to maybe teach them like the initial junctions, moving off, stopping, etc. So that I found challenging, but it's fine. After experience with anything, you find the job gets easier and easier.
0: Sounds good. Were you always teaching in that area, or did you just change it?
1: No, so my job before this was actually as a medical secretary.
0: Wow.
1: So I completely changed because I was pregnant with twins and I had two previous children. So I needed a job that was going to fit in with my children, school hours.
0: Flexibility.
1: So completely, yeah, completely like separate from my other job. Yes, it just wasn't working for me being in an office.
0: Interesting. So you told us about the challenge of this, the part of this job. Mm-hmm. So what's the most rewarding part for you teaching someone?
1: Okay, so the rewarding part of this job is more or less every day. I feel this job is rewarding every day with every single person who I teach at whatever stage they're at. But one of the main things that I think I always remember and will always take joy in is when I get a new beginner, somebody who's never sat in a car before, somebody who's never driven before, the first time that they move off and they are driving on the road on their own, the joy that I see on their face just makes me feel really happy. That, you know, maybe they've never thought that they were going to sit in a car. Maybe they never thought they'd ever get to a point where they're going to have driving lessons. So, yeah, that makes me really happy even to this day after so many years, yeah. And then secondly, when somebody's driving safely on their own without prompting, I know I've done my job. And that, again, is, like, really rewarding.
0: So do you think, or do you find yourself getting more experience doing this job through the years?
1: Yes.
0: And how did that change you?
1: So I think initially when you first start doing, I suppose it's like any job, when you first start, you don't have the experience that you would have maybe after 5 years, 10 years. You learn as you're going along. And I think as a teacher, I find that I have a lot more ways that I can get my point across compared to maybe how I was when I first started teaching in the first year. So there's always a way to teach somebody, in the sense of if they don't understand roundabouts, I can find a way that will help them to understand the roundabouts. It may not be the conventional way. I may have to, like, you know, use a lot more visual aid, maybe get out of the car and show them if I have to. So this has just come with experience.
0: So different ways.
1: Yeah, different ways to teach, yeah, because sometimes just by the book is not always how somebody will understand. So you have to, like, learn through the job. How can I help this person?
0: And you could tell what's
1: yes,
0: this person
1: yes,
0: needs
1: yes,
0: more
1: yes,
0: than
1: yes, yes, yes. After years of teaching, yeah, you know, yeah, you get experience.
0: So would you be able, if I ask you about the most common mistakes people will make, especially beginners?
1: Okay, so the most common mistake that I find when somebody comes to me when they're going to take a driving lesson is the number of hours that they're going to need on the road. People sometimes come and they think it's just about passing the driving test. My friends and family have done their driving in 10 hours, 15 hours. So they come with this misconception that there's a certain number of hours that they can do their driving with. But what they forget is driving's actually for life. It's something that you're going to do for the rest of your life, and you want to be safe on the road. So it's not about the number of hours that your friends have passed in. It's about you as a person. How long are you going to take to understand something? How long are you going to take to be able to negotiate a roundabout or a parallel park? So everybody is different, and I think it's just understanding yourself as a person and how you learn. Because an average learner may be able to do it within 20 to 30 hours, but between 40 to 45 hours, but a fast learner can do it between 20 and 30 hours. But a person who's a bit more nervous may take longer.
0: On average, how long, time and or days will that take when we talk about 20?
1: So it depends on how many hours per person, how many hours a person is having a week. Most people will have 1 hour a week because, driving lessons are expensive and not everybody can afford to have more than 1 hour a week. So some people have two. So a fast learner can actually be test ready between 20 and 30 hours. So depending on...
0: 20 and 30
1: yeah,
0: hours.
1: So it depends on if you're having one lesson a week, then that's 20 to 30 weeks, isn't it? Yeah. And if you're an average learner, it can typically take between 40 and 50 hours to feel fully confident. And if you're a nervous learner, it could take 60 to 80 plus hours. So automatic driving can take less because you're not having to deal with the gears. So like I said, everybody is different. These are just statistics from the DVSA, but your learning ability is your own learning ability. And once you're in the car, we normally have a list of things that you need to complete, like a record, and you will know from the record where you're at and how fast you're moving through that record.
0: You keep a track on.
1: Yeah,
0: on
1: you
0: it,
1: can
0: yeah.
1: keep a track, and family members can keep a track. If you've got children who are learning.
0: Yeah, you mentioned the automatic cars. So, is it better to learn as a new or beginner? Is it better to learn in automatic or?
1: So the choice is actually yours. Everybody has their own personal preference, whether you learn in an automatic or manual. If you learn in an automatic, what you have to remember is you will only be able to drive an automatic after you pass your test. If you learn in a manual, you now have the choice.
0: This is what they call the full license.
1: Yeah. So you have to just decide, do you want to be restricted to an automatic, or would you like to have the choice of either automatic or manual once you're passed?
0: So give us tips about, or secrets about, the parking and roundabouts and...
1: Okay, so...
0: A few tips.
1: So basically, anything that you want to learn on the road, the secret to mastering anything is actually understanding what is to be expected of you. If you don't understand the road and you don't understand what the whole maneuver includes, it's very difficult to put that into practice. So first of all, I would always brief somebody how to do the roundabout or the parallel park. Once you understand this, then it's practice, practice, and practice, because practice will make perfect them. So
0: it's about understanding,
1: yeah, because every driving instructor may teach a parallel park slightly different. So it doesn't matter how you taught it. It's about how you're understanding it, if you're understanding which way to steer if something goes wrong. So this is why I always say, if you understand something, it will be easier for you to put it into practice.
0: Yeah.
1: And then practice will make perfect.
0: And how you think parents can best support their teens?
1: So the best way to support their children when they're learning to drive is take them out for private practice. That's probably the best way if they have access to a car.
0: Okay, I was going to ask. Yeah.
1: So there is information on the government website regarding this, but I can give you a couple of little tips. So the supervising driver must be at least 21 years of age, and they should have held a full driving license for at least 3 years.
0: And that should be... has to be just family member or
1: anybody. It can be anybody. It could be a friend, extended family member, as long as they're over the age, at least 21 years or over, and have held a license for at least 3 years, they can then take somebody else out. The car should be obviously roadworthy, and their car should have insurance, adequate insurance. So make sure they look into this, and clear L plates should be displayed on the front and the back of the car. But like I said, there is information on the government website regarding this, and all the points will be listed on there.
0: And what's the secret, or what's the tips of when you teach student the way to handle aggressive drivers?
1: Okay, so I always teach students not to react to an aggressive driver. There is a lot of road rage on the roads, and there can be. So the best thing to do is stay calm in that situation. Every situation will be a little bit differently. So I think if you can understand safety, keep yourself safe, keep the other drivers around you safe. So stay calm and just don't react to that aggression.
0: So do not react. This is the first.
1: First thing is don't react because you want to be safe. You want to keep yourself safe, and you want to keep the other drivers around you safe as well.
0: How do you teach the students to avoid distractions, especially with the phones and, you know?
1: Okay. So first of all, put your phone away. Put it on silent. Put it away in your bag so it's not going to distract you when you're learning to drive, or even when you pass your driving test. If you've got family members who may be checking on you at a certain time in the day, say you're away for university, let family members know that you're actually going to be unavailable for the next hour or 2 hours because you're having a driving lesson. The other thing that I say helps to avoid distractions is commentary drive, which is when you talk about what's happening on the road in front of you. So if you can talk through what you can see and what you're going to do, this will actually avoid you being distracted from anything else that might be happening on
0: the
1: road.
0: You're more focused on the road.
1: Yeah, you're focused more on the road, yes.
0: And what will be your advice when you try to manage someone who's nervous on the test day? Okay. Probably you're facing that so many times.
1: So nervousness is like a natural reaction to tests, to exams, and the driving test is no different. Driving examiners do know this, and they'll always do their best to help you relax. There are a number of things that you can do to help manage your nerves. So I would always say when you're going to book your driving test, don't book it at the same time as other important stuff going on in your life. So if you're in school, don't book it at the same time as important exams. Make sure you get a good night's sleep. Avoid caffeine on the morning of your driving test. There are herbal remedies that you can take from over the counter as well. Breathing exercises I find always help as well. If you are nervous, be positive and avoid overthinking of what, you know, say, you know, avoid overthinking that I might fail. Be positive, stay focused on the day, and always think of a good end result.
0: So those good tips and advice for nervous drivers,
1: yes,
0: and
1: yes,
0: all that. Will that include that if someone gets to the point start crying, frustrated and all that?
1: Yes, it can do. I mean, at this point, when somebody has a driving test booked, we should have worked through managing nerves. So at the point when they have their driving test booked, we should have maybe carried out a few mock tests so that they understand how the test would be carried out and be able to manage their nerves. And if not, then I would put things in place where I could help them. Normally, I find if I pull somebody over and we have a really good chat as to why they may be frustrated or maybe why they're crying, we can normally get to the bottom. You'll actually find that, you know, when there's things going on in somebody's life, like life stresses, like, you know, a young mom maybe with young children, this can actually have an impact on how you perform on the day of your driving lesson or on the day of your driving test. So I always find having a good chat, we can normally solve things out. Yeah.
0: Now, can you tell if your student is ready for the test or not?
1: Yes, so I'll know when a student is really ready for the test because they are taking responsibility on the road without me much like having to prompt them. So if they're not making any serious faults or any dangerous faults on the road without much help from me, then that's a really good sign. I will also carry out a number of mock tests, and by them passing them mock tests without serious or dangerous faults is another indication that they're ready for their driving test.
0: Normally, you get to choose the date or the student?
1: Yes, so the student will choose the date, but it has to fit in with my diary as well.
0: Oh, okay.
1: But yes, driving tests, there is quite a long wait for driving tests at the moment, so I always work with my student to try and find one that they're not having to wait too long.
0: Have you ever had to take control of the current emergency or that, you know, students could make mistakes.
1: Yes, I have had to. So if somebody is about to maybe move lanes unsafely or pull out of a junction unsafely, I will, I may have had to dual that student. But what I'll always try to do is, before that situation arises, I will probably prompt that student if I feel that they're about to make a mistake. If we are doing independent driving, which means they are taking responsibility on the road, I may let them about to do something and then I may have to dual because they're about to pull out or maybe move lanes. Maybe they've not misjudged, maybe they've misjudged the speed of the car or they've not seen a car. So in this scenario, I would have to dual.
0: Obviously, that will be different from if it's daytime, nighttime, with the lights and all that, right?
1: Yes. So I, at the moment, only teach during the day, but yes, if somebody is learning at nighttime, the lights might affect their vision. But when somebody's doing nighttime driving, the driving instructor would then talk through everything that they would need to know about nighttime driving, especially what you're like you're saying about the lights.
0: Yeah. So, you know, some people always, you will always probably hear that Liverpool's test centers sometimes more difficult than other cities. Is there such thing or they are all the same thing?
1: No, that is definitely one big misconception that I get asked about regularly. If you have one person who's failed, a family member or a friend has failed at a certain test center.
0: We heard that so many times.
1: This is like, that test center is no good. Everybody failed.
0: Try to avoid
1: there. Do avoid there. But I will always say, if you've had enough practice on the road and you can drive confidently and safely, then it shouldn't matter where you take the test because you should be able to pass no matter which test center you go to. Obviously, nerves is the main thing that you want to manage, but yes, that's definitely a misconception.
0: Fair enough. So, if someone wants to benefit out of your knowledge and get more details and learn out of your driving school, how can they contact you?
1: So my name's Naila Akram and I normally take messages or WhatsApp messages. So my number is 078-120-49234.
0: And you could answer?
1: Yes.
0: And book number?
1: Yes.
0: Like,
1: they can leave me a message or leave me a voice message.
0: Good, good. Finally, any final tips or advice for LCR FM listeners?
1: Okay, so I would always say to anybody, if you want to learn to drive, just remember driving is for life. It's not solely just for the purpose of getting a license. Driving will give you independence to travel more freely. Perhaps you might need it for your job, and you can do it. You just need to have patience when you're learning to drive, and you will get there at the end, even if it takes you a bit longer than maybe some other people around you who might have passed in like 30 or 40 hours. But yes, you can do it.
0: Good advice. So that was the end of our guest or our expert.
1: Thank you.
0: Nahla Akram, the driver school instructor in the area near driving center in Liverpool. Nahla, thank you very much
1: for coming. Thank you very much for having me.
0: We hope to host you again and again.
1: Thank you.

Now let's move on to our next. Now let's move on to our next part of the program, Local Heroes. When we talk

0: Jackie Swanson from Squash Organization on Windsor Street, L.A. To tell us more about this organization and the noble work it does to improve people's life and to add the joy to our communities and neighborhoods. Jackie, welcome to our show.
1: Ah, thanks. Thanks for inviting me. First, I'd like to say that I don't consider myself a hero. I consider the heroes to be the funders, the fundraisers for the work that I do, plus the seeds and plants and insects and all the volunteers. They're all the true heroes of the work that I do in the gardens around squash.
0: So the whole squash team are
1: heroes. Yeah, and the whole squash team, of course, yeah.
0: Fair enough. First of all, let me ask you, who did come up with this great idea of establishing such organization?
1: The organization was established by Claire Owens and Becky Vipond, who are the directors of Squash. They do most of the fundraising and organization of the activities. They first met while working in the Blackie as youth workers, and they wanted to develop a company that involved involved food and creativity and the local community to create projects and do better work.
0: Oh, okay. So do you remember when it started?
1: I think it was in 2007. I think they were working together a long time before then, but they actually started, Squash in 2007.
0: And what about the name? Who chose the name?
1: It's because the name comes from, we always ask everyone in Squash what's their favourite vegetable. So I think at the time it was Becky, it depends. People have different vegetables at different times of the year that are favourites, but it was their favourite vegetable. But I also think it's a good word because it's a vegetable, it's a sport, it's a drink, and it's an action. So it's a lot of things in one word.
0: Indeed it is. So when we say squash on coffee shop on Windsor Street, some might think it's that regular coffee shop or regular corner coffee shop that just provide drinks and food for customers and neighbors and all that stuff. Would you tell us more about the organization and more about the activities you host and what you're doing for the neighborhood?
1: Before the cafe started, Squash were based in John Archer Hall, and they did lots of projects all over Liverpool based around food, arts, creativity and well-being. And then they sort of developed, they wanted to stay more on Windsor Street, and they developed the Grapes Community Food, where they brought, I came in as a horticultural lead, and they developed the Grapes Community Food Garden, which is in the back of a car park of an old pub, the Toxteth Seed Library Garden, which is at the back of Toxteth Library on Windsor Street, and started doing projects within the community. And we start, and then from that it became quite popular, and they wanted to sort of their own space, and they've always wanted a cafe and a shop, and through the work they managed to get a fundraise and get the money to get to build the Squash and Cafe shop, which was a community build which involved all the people that had been involved in the projects beforehand, helped design and create the builders created the building, but helped design the building, and decide what sort of things that could go on in there.
0: Yeah, I witnessed that already, so I've seen it. It's really good, yeah. So what inspires Jackie to help others?
1: I think I'm really inspired by nature and how it all works together, and it sort of helps each other, and like the bees and the plants and the insects and I think just being kind is the most important thing anyone can do, really. It's the best thing you can do is try and be kind. And that's what I like. That's what I believe in anyway.
0: Good. Would you tell us about the Squash 100-year neighbourhood vision?
1: So Squash has got a 100-year vision to make Windsor Street a better place to live in, to work in and to visit. And I think it's in about its 15th year now, and we're making slowly. We believe in slow food and sort of fast food. So we've managed to create the garden spaces and got the shop and cafe.
0: And that's behind the coffee shop.
1: We've got a garden up the Grapes Community Food Garden is at the up the road.

0: in the grounds of the back of an old pub, which used to be the Grapes on Windsor Street. And the actual shop and cafe is built on what used to be council garages.
1: Okay.
0: They're quite close. It's only a couple of minutes.
1: Wouldn't the same, on the same
0: all
1: street.
0: On the same street,
1: oh, okay.
0: Yeah.
1: So, from your point of view, how important is such organizations in terms of, you know, educating and improving people's life?
0: I don't know. I just think the work that Squash do and lots of community organizations is priceless, really. And to give people some sort of sense of belonging, be part of something, somewhere to be, somewhere to go, is really important. A lot of people feel isolated, and I think it's good. The best thing you can do is get people to come together and feel a part of something, or get to know each other better and feel, get more confidence.
1: Yeah, it is a good thing. So, roughly, like, do you know how many people would normally benefit out of Squash services, you know, per year?
0: Yeah, we have to do this for the funders. I think last year, I think Becky said we there was about 3,000 people that we touched in some way or another. You know, each week we have about 20 people coming to the garden, and they garden, cook and eat together. And we also have a Soup It Forward campaign in a shop where people, if they come in a shop and they want to pay for a bowl of soup for someone else, they pay for it. And we get up to at least 20 people a week coming in and getting someone else. Yeah, for someone else. They pay soup for someone else, and someone can just come in and say, can have a Soup Forward, and they can.
1: That's very nice.
0: So we're constantly trying to sort of help people to eat healthier food. All the food, I think 80 or 90% of the food in the cafe is organic, so it's
1: organic.
0: Really good organic food.
1: More healthy,
0: and
1: yeah.
0: Then we have quite a few things from the garden that we then make into teas and things like that. So it's, you know, locally grown as much as it can be.
1: So when you give us those figures for last year, do you see this is average, or you seen those numbers going up and down?
0: They're just going up all the time. I think
1: going
0: more,
1: up,
0: more
1: that's
0: people.
1: Good,
0: yeah,
1: good
0: we get
1: news,
0: more and
1: yeah.
0: more people coming in who really sort of. Need to help with food, or need to come together with other people.
1: That's a good thing. So, with all those services and activities you provide, that will require lots of effort and financial support. Do you think the local or the related authorities and organizations supporting you enough to continue giving? Or you think there is much more can be done?
0: No, we definitely need, everything needs more funding. We definitely need more funding to help us do more work or cater for more people. The Becky and Claire, they're constantly fundraising towards to all different projects and overheads that we do. And we do a lot of fundraising towards other causes as well, so we'll always have some sort of charity or some cause. We do lots of events that we do. We're constantly raising funds for our Soup It Forward campaign, but also we always partner up with other charities or other organisations or needs.
1: That's a good thing to see other organisations helping with,
0: yeah.
1: So another good project at Squash, which is called The Kitchen Garden. Would you tell us more or give us more details about this great idea?
0: Yeah, so this is the Grapes Community Food Garden, which we started in the back of the Grapes pub in the old car park, and that was slowly developed. That's slowly developed since 2013. Yeah, so it's been going quite a while now, and it was a blank canvas when we first started, and it's a car park, so everything's like in raised beds. We put a polytunnel up, we had a solar dome put up, we've made pizza oven, we've got a pond, we've got loads and loads of raised beds and containers with everything. We've got plum trees, pear trees, apple trees, raspberries, strawberries, loads and loads of fruit and vegetables. And we meet there once a week, and people can come and garden or they can come and cook. And then we share a big meal together at this time of the year. We're harvesting as well, so we're harvesting all the things that we've got in the garden to then cook with, and we do a lot of seed saving as well. So for the library, we do loads of seed saving. So we're saving lots of seeds at the moment to then sort of plant next year. And we also do seed saves and seed swaps as well, where people, local communities can, local growers can come along and swap and save seeds. And we're encouraging.
1: Oh, they could do that, swap seeds and
0: yeah,
1: all
0: yeah.
1: That,
0: so yeah. We do it all the time. Each year we do it to encourage people to grow locally. If it's locally grown seed, it's more resilient to that area and used to those conditions, so it grows better. So we're trying to encourage people, because everybody's told they have to buy seeds and it's a big rip-off, and you can save your own seeds.
1: It's a good thing indeed. So when you talk about different kind of seeds, is there something in particular that fits or suits this area or this side of the country? I mean, when the weather and, you know, being cold.
0: We grow everything that we grow, and then we've saved the seeds. So there's a certain seed that's quite a science to seed saving. So certain seeds will cross-pollinate, so especially the brassicas, so a cabbage could cross-pollinate with broccoli.
1: Oh,
0: so
1: broccoli,
0: we sort of
1: yeah.
0: avoid certain ones that are quite that can be difficult. But things like tomatoes, peas, beans, that you can really save them really easily, because they pollinate themselves rather than cross-pollinate. And we save lots of flowers as well, because they're open pollinated. It's the way nature's naturally done it itself as well. So things do slightly change a little bit, but as long as you just think, I'm quite happy to grow a pea rather than it being a certain variety of pea, you're okay.
1: Yeah. So do you sometimes collaborate or work together with other charities or an organization, similar organization in to your organization here in Liverpool?
0: Yeah, Windsor Street is a fantastic street. It's got, I think it's got over 20 different community organizations.
1: 20?
0: Yeah, based in Toxic TV, and there's some in Toxic Library. There's a few people in,
1: and
0: a few
1: fire
0: groups
1: fit,
0: in there, and Fire Fit, and also in John Archer Hall as well. There's everything from community potters to dancers to all different sort of community organisations that do really good work in the community, and we've got a really good relationship with lots of people on Windsor Street.
1: What's the hard part of dealing or collaborate with other organisations?
0: What's the hard part? Everyone's so busy doing their own thing. I think it's hard. It's other organisations. I think everyone's really busy doing their own thing and having the time, especially as a community
1: organisation, to put a program together.
0: So we have in the past done things where everyone's been involved, and we're hoping to do that again in the future.
1: So allow me to ask this. So you are a role model and living example of difference making, and here in Liverpool. So we need advice from Jackie to our young audience.
0: What advice?
1: Yeah, for our younger generation.
0: I'd say get out into nature. Go and sit under a tree. Yeah, there's plenty of parks around here. And be kind to each other. But, that's what I'd say.
1: And stay away from the phones, smartphones. And
0: put your phone down. And you don't need your phones. Just go and look at something for more than 2 seconds, and you don't need to swipe.
1: Good advice. So a word of thank you, who you will direct it to?
0: Say that again, sorry.
1: A word of thank you, who would you say it to?
0: Who would I thank? I thank Mother Nature.
1: Oh, sounds good. If someone would like to help and provide, you know, support to your organization, what's the most urgent need for squash?
0: We're always seeking funding, so if anyone can would like to fund us or come and see what would be interesting working with them with, but also land as well. You know, if people have got land that they want to try and develop, or people
1: who want to have,
0: you know, lots of people come to us for advice on what they could do with space they've got, and we just really like inspiring other people. I think inspiration's a great thing.
1: Good. What's the next plan or future goals for squash organization?
0: Well, we've got the 100-year street, which we're sort of like...
1: Which has started already.
0: Which has started already. It's quite a thing to, you know... We're looking at working with younger people as well, because we're all getting on. So if we're going to keep going for over 100 years, we need some young people to come and get involved as well.
1: younger generation to come and help and get involved.
0: Yeah, younger generation. We're hoping that younger generation will.
1: Speaking of which, do you think the younger generation are more motivated to help others?
0: It's very hard because when you're young, they're all trying to get work and get jobs, and it's, you know, and they're all blinded by the fact that that's the most important thing, is to make as much money as possible. Whereas I think that they maybe they're realising that to do something that they really love, and they don't have to make a lot of money out of doing it. It's, you know, if you love a job, you never do a day of work, so they say. So it's hard for them. You know, I it's so hard for young people nowadays it's a difficult time.
1: It is the sad reality. Yeah. So if someone would like to contact or get in touch with Squash, what's the best way of doing that?
0: Best way is to go on the website or social media.
1: Which is?
0: And the website is squashliverpool.co.uk.
1: Okay.
0: And there's Instagram and various other social media platforms, but I think it's just at Squash or I'm not sure the name, so I don't do social media, so I don't know what it is.
1: I'm not really
0: and just see what's going on. Just have a little website, look at all the things that we have done and what
1: all the activities and the whole team.
0: It's all on there, so they could have a little look and see that, and then get in touch through the information on there.
1: Okay. So any final word or message would like to announce here?
0: The garden's open. Anyone's welcome to come. I wouldn't want thousands of people to come, but everyone's welcome to come on a Wednesday between 10 and about 1 to garden and cook together. If anyone wants to just come down and see what goes on, come and see. We've always got lots of events on as well. We do, we sort of follow the Eightfold Year and do different
1: and
0: events.
1: What's the opening time?
0: For the shop, the opening time is from 10 until 4, Wednesday to Sunday.
1: Wednesday to Sunday.
0: Yeah, and if they look at the website, or they can see all the different activities. So we do lots of events as well. We're sort of always doing events, solstice and equinoxes and things like that, going around with the seasons of the year. So there's always things on. Sometimes we do evening, open up in the evening and do things. And the space is also hireable for people's own sort of events and things like that.
1: Sides of the building area.
0: Yeah, inside the building.
1: It's something to try, Steve. You should go give a try there. So that will bring us to the end of this very enjoyable interview with the true local hero, Jackie Swanson, from Squash Organization on Wenzel Street, L8 Liverpool. Thank you very much and keep up the good job.
0: You're welcome. Thanks so much.
1: You see, that was easy.

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Don't forget to follow us on Liverpool Nation page on Facebook or on LCR website www.l-c-r.co.uk. Shukran, gracias, thank you very much. From me, Imad Hassan. Until next time, stay safe, stay on LCR FM.

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8: Hello, salu, ahlan, ciao, titi, hola. 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
9: You're listening to Tales of the Unexplained with me, Peter Bircher.
10: And me, David Lloyd, where we'll be looking at the world as a paranormal, conspiracy theories and the mysteries of the ages.
9: The truth is out there. Hello and welcome to Tales of the Unexplained on Liverpool Community Radio. Every time I hear that, Dave, I love that. Mysteries of the ages.
10: Drawing the
9: listeners in. Thanks for joining us. Myself, Dave, and Mike Farry's back in. Hello, Mike. How are you?
11: Yeah. I've been thinking about, like, non-stop thinking about this subject, you know, so to find out as much as possible about it all.
9: Yeah.
11: But it does seem like we've gone into stranger times again in September 26th.
9: Yeah, constantly, month after month now, things are changing out there in that greater world, and also on a universal level, I can imagine. Anyway, Tales of the Unexplained is the show that looks at the conspiracy theories, aliens, ghosts, and we do look at the mysteries of the ages, as Dave would say. We're on for the next 2 hours. Settle in and enjoy the show. First part of the show, Dave and Mike, we're going to be handing over to them too. They've got a few little topics we're going to talk about. And it's probably the topics that you and your friend are talking about in the pub, in work, AI. What else have we got, Dave?
10: 15-minute cities.
9: Yeah.
10: These mission scientists, who were working on UAPs, on very high scientific stuff, have disappeared. There's a general involved as well as disappeared. And what's going on in the Straits of Hormuz with the oil refineries, fertiliser and gas?
9: Yeah, because there are going to be shortages there. But also going to have a look at AI as well. We're going to fit in. It's a massive topic at the moment, quite recently. We've got a little video to share from the BBC about people's concerns about... And I have actually been worried about this, actually. When you look at the world of Star Wars and these robots and what could the world be like within the next 10 years? And will the human being, the human species, be wiped out?
11: Yeah,
9: or
11: how,
9: certainly the secondary?
11: How would it do it as well? You know, would it create its own robots? Because in this with this story you've got from the BBC, there was something I heard recently, and I think it might have been, I forget whether it was OpenAI or Anthropic, they had not noticed that their own bots had managed to code their own message board, and they were like swapping messages with each other about their own survival and avoiding being turned off, deactivated, and the company said they had not found out about that.
9: Yeah, but that actually means that they're also developing their own consciousness and cunning working and their own sort of moral compass, which is something we probably need to be.
10: You've seen them in China working on the in factories, and they're replacing their own batteries in the backpack.
9: Yeah.
10: So nobody has to do that.
9: Yeah. But listen, that's the first hour. I mean, again, you know, people will be talking about that. We'll look forward to talking about that. Second part of the show, with great delight, we will have a guest coming in. That's Dave Cargill. He is a committee member down in the Liverpool Spiritualist Church. Anyone in Liverpool will know Dolby Street, which is just round the corner from the old Royal Hospital. Yeah. Everyone's been round there at one point on the bus going into town, or you've known a family member or people that go. It's been there a long time. Looking at the history of it, you're talking about spiritualism, as in within the church and services has been going on since, you know, mid-1800s in Liverpool, which, you know, it's celebrating 150 years. So with great delight, Dave will be coming in telling us about spiritualism and how it fits in society and how you can get involved and the benefits of it. Join us on Facebook if you ever want to find out any more information in regard to Tales of Unexplained. You can get these shows up, they'll load these shows on Spreaker, and Spotify. You can put us into Spotify, just throw your earphones in, your AirPods in, and walk along and listen for the next 2 hours to not just this show but also past shows, because we've
10: covered everything,
9: touched
10: haven't we?
9: many different topics which are coming into fruition. Mike, you've been with us a short time now. You enjoy this type of thing, don't you? You know, you're a strange but true follower and things like that. Why do people like these topics, even though they're so outlandish?
11: Probably because they actually think that, you know, there must be far more to it that you can just simply see and hear. And it's looking for those answers to the deepest questions. Anything about it is trying to find out what's really going on, and what it's really all about, and what might actually be possible, which could well be far beyond what we can just see and hear in front of us in the physical world. You know, it's got such a deeper context than all that, hasn't it?
9: Yeah.
11: And on some sort of primal level or deep level, I think maybe everybody knows that, actually, even if you're as atheist as Ricky Gervais or something.
9: but when you say about a primal level, have you imagined the old hunter-gatherers? Do you think they ever thought about what are we doing here? Did they have the brain capacity, or is it because we developed our intelligence?
10: They'd have been thinking about the next meal.
9: The next dinosaur. Well, in fact, it never ever met it. Wow. Neanderthalic man, it never existed. Anyway, Dave, you're going to start our next topic. Settle in and and over to you.
10: There we go. 15-minute cities. I wrote this out twice, so I should be able to read it. My own writing. The 15-minute city concept was designed by a scientist called Carlos Marino in 2004. He proposed creating cities where people have access to key amenities by travelling no more than 15 minutes, by either walking or cycling. In China, the Minister of Commerce announced 30 cities, the first batch where 15-minute communities would be piloted in the Chenggong province. So already in China, and this was a good few years ago now, so they probably got them all over the place. And to get outside the 15-minute cities is facial recognition, so you get your schools just outside. Anyway, the idea behind 15-minute cities is to reduce the dependency of urban residents on cars, leading to lower rates of pollution, as well as improvements to the health of the people who will walk or cycle to access their basic needs. Oxford. Remember, we were talking about this about 2 years ago.
9: Yeah,
10: it was a conspiracy theory, wasn't it?
9: Yeah, so let's compare this. Yeah. Oxford, yeah, I remember you did speak about this. Is this an advancement on what's happened?
10: No, it's in place now. Yeah. It's starting now.
11: Wow. Like a pilot scheme, yes.
9: Yeah. Yeah.
10: As Oxford sees as a 15-minute test case, Oxford is being divided into six designated neighbourhoods, zones, separated by traffic filters, monitored by ANPR, which is the automatic number plate recognition
11: cameras. So they know when you've driven in and out of it, and that's it.
10: Under the approved structure, residents may apply for a permit, allowing up to 100 days a year of unrestricted movement through these six zones of travel. Oh. Once the 100 days are up, allowances reach unauthorised journeys trigger a £70 penalty. It's unbelievable,
9: wow,
10: isn't it? Reduce to £35 if you pay it quick. Right, on the next page. Civil liberties in a managed landscape. Critics argue that the concern is not the cars or emissions, but once movement is covered by the allowance, charges and automated penalties. Now, there's no, you know, like they've got those flock cameras in London, you know, where they've been cutting them down and everything.
9: Yeah, yeah.
10: They haven't got them, it's all done on ANPR, where you'd be just sent a penalty through the post. And it's the psychological contact changes. Travel becomes something you use up or pay for once you've used 100. I mean, you know, God knows how long it takes to use 100, but...
9: Yeah.
10: Anyway, so it's just visiting families or businesses across town or responding spontaneous to life must be weighed up against permit days or mounting up cost of the travel. The rollout, the first permits that change, is suggesting governance style built on gradual acceptance rather than an open debate. So nobody's debated this. They've just tried to trial it and see how it goes. There's about 170 people in Oxford. And it says other suggested cities are Bristol, Birmingham and Sheffield.
11: Yeah, because those are places where they've already had, you know, things like ULEZ schemes which work in a similar way. You know, you cross into that zone and it's not in the ULEZ approved car, you know, an older one, which might be someone more of a lower income might still have. And you've got the £12.50 charge, just like in these 15-minute cities where, if you know, it knows who you are, how often you've come in and out, and it's trying to limit car journeys kind of by force. And that's kind of, and obviously this in addition to things like, you know, things that make it more difficult low traffic neighbourhoods where streets are made harder to drive down because you only access one end. Got a few in Liverpool actually, haven't we?
9: Yeah.
11: And 20 miles an hour in those sorts of cities as well. So you've got Bristol and you've got Brighton, London for you, you know. So it sounds like it's all coming together to,
10: well,
11: trying to limit people's use of the car.
10: The test one, isn't it? To try it, and if it works, they roll it out everywhere.
9: Yeah.
10: But as far as I know, nobody's debating it.
9: But the core principles here, the sheet I've got, the core principles are, it's about proximity. It means that you'll always be close to a shop. You'll always be close to a school, parks, healthcare, close to home. That's beneficial. Active travel design it encourages people walking and cycling. That's got to be a positive. Green spaces, roads will then be replaced with trees, parks and public areas. And decentralisation, neighbourhoods become self-sufficient rather than relying on single central business district. They're all positives.
10: But
9: are you saying that...
10: It's by the back door. Once you've used your 100 permit days,
9: yeah,
10: they're going to raise a lot of money, aren't they, through fines. And there's another one
2: which I didn't write down, but I remembered it. There's also, if you come from the outside and go through these designated six zones, you charge so much. I think it's £25 for so many visits.
9: Yeah, but we've looked at, and I mean, we're going to touch upon it, Dave, because again, you've just spoke about it, climate change and our lifestyle related to the climate and the emissions that are being fired out. Places like Paris, Melbourne, Copenhagen, these are using this to cut carbon emissions. Is that not a positive?
11: Yeah, well, I think what's interesting is that it's done by the stick, but also there's supposed to be a change to using electric vehicles and things like that. So it's obviously that should be addressed in the change of way people drive. But this does seem to be, things like this do seem to be quite obviously designed to make it more inconvenient and harder to drive, and actually make the focus that it's within 15 minutes. Everything. Mm. So it sounds like a nice idea, and I think those ideas could be, but actually goes back into the way we perhaps had to live in history. We actually, you know, we just had everything kind of around as a way you could reach on foot, and the bicycle, the bike wasn't even invented at one point, so yeah. Everything had to be there. It was only travellers who went to London, and there may be a negative feeling about reducing people's scope and freedom and what the car has brought is how wide you can travel across the country, and that this is all being reined back in, and that's what these 15-minute cities are about.
2: Say that's brought out in 10 or 15 cities across the country, maybe even Wales and Scotland. There's going to be less use for cars, isn't there?
9: Is that a bad thing? Cars, you've just got your conspiratorial hat on. I'm not saying who's right or wrong, but from sitting on the fence, less cars on the street, less emissions, trees, you've got parks, you've got people be able to access areas. Or are you more about it's meant to contain us, and it's a bit more like the Hunger Games where you can't come out of your zone?
2: I think over time that's exactly how it'll be, and it'll be more about controlling the masses, because you'll all be in these 15-minute cities. I think the best thing, if anybody's really interested, is just put 15-minute cities China and have a look at what they're doing.
9: Yeah, but it's...
2: And not only that, we're going to be following it with the Chinese credit system. That's coming down the line next.
11: Because the freedom is about how far you can go. You might want to go to like that St. Helens Reminisce that I've gone to. And it's harder to do by train than just go in there. And then you'd be crossing like Hunger Games zones of the Northwest, wouldn't you?
9: The gangs of New York.
11: Come to LCR, you only can do it 10 times. You put too big a carbon footprint. You can't come to LCR more than 10 times in a year.
2: Well, I told you, when I was in hospital, I got a sandwich. I think it was a ham sandwich.
9: You were lucky.
2: And I was looking for the cheese and onion. Anyway, I read the size of the box, and it said this is 12.5% of your daily carbon allowance. So how many is that? Eight sandwiches, and that's me done for the day.
11: So that's an informed diet.
2: This is a year ago. You know what I mean? Yeah, so you can see what's coming down the line. I'll give you another instance. I put a video on Facebook the other day. Aldi's been shut for 4 or 5 days. Did you see the post?
9: I haven't seen this.
2: Well, anyway, down the left hand side, you got all the fruit, and you got the chicken, your bacon, your sausage. All cabinets off now. It's all been cabinets off, whereas it was open. Now they're only like doors. But you can see what's going to happen once they've done the same in Tesco's. Once the digital ID comes in, they're going to have a panel on the end, and you'll have your phone. You won't even get into the shop unless you've got your phone with your thing on. And it'll say, open cabinet 3 to get your sausage. So anyway, that was bad enough. I had to get a bit of cheese and yoghurt and that. So anyway, make my way round to the checkout. I said, what's going on here? There's normally 5 tills. 2 tills have disappeared.
9: Yeah.
2: And you've got 10 card only self-service cash machine. That's besides the other 10 on the other side, and 8 of them are card only self-service machines. The other 2 are cash. Whereas 10 years ago, when he started bringing these out,
11: more and more,
2: it was the other way around. So that's the way it's going to go. They know something's coming down the line.
9: But people say it's to be more efficient and it's quicker. You can do your own. What you're saying is actually right, because if you think about it, when I used to go and do me shopping, I get to the till and someone had scanned it for me, And if you were lucky to pack your bag, now you're scanning it yourself,
2: yeah.
9: And it's more expensive.
11: Doing their job because they're not even employing someone.
9: So they're saving more money.
11: So they're getting you to do that. And on the way to this reminisce thing, I went into like a small co-op and there was no one on the tills. And I was out of principle. I was like, I'm not going to be using the self-service. And then finally got somebody there and I said, oh, well, they'd have more people employed, wouldn't they? And all this. And said, well, at least I'm still employed, sort of thing, you know.
9: Yeah.
11: You know, because that's the way it's kind of going. People are being sort of asked to, you're out of work, can't you get a job and all this? And increasingly, it's like a form of AI in a way. It's like a form of what was to come, the self-service checkout, is that it will be done by you in the computer.
2: Well, not only that, it knows exactly what you've bought.
11: Yeah,
2: and you're on the screen, facial recognition, so it's recorded. In some supermarkets.
11: Like
2: somebody was telling me as you go out, you have to scan your thing to get out, ticket to get out.
11: They did that in Sainsbury's.
9: Yeah, that's the new one, though.
11: That's the cameras.
9: But are we just being old fuddy-duddies? Because if you look at the younger generation, you know, we're old. Yeah. No, but if you look at the younger generation, it's standard. They're going to be brought up into this world.
2: Use your card,
9: it's faster.
2: They don't carry
9: cash. Efficient.
2: You get on the bus.
9: Yeah.
2: Students, do you pay for everything with the phone? It's second nature now, isn't it?
9: But is that not a problem? Is that just making things a bit quicker, a bit more efficient? Saves the train companies, the bus companies having to do floats every night, put money in the bank, go to the bank. Are we not just making ourselves more efficient?
2: But why
9: is it this constant conspiratorial sort of thought of people that they're doing this to control us?
2: Well, yeah. I mean, while you've got both, you've got a choice. As soon as you take the cash away... I mean, you've seen in the past, NatWest has gone down because something's gone wrong with the payment system. You know, your direct debit's not getting paid. And it might be out for a couple of days.
9: Yeah.
2: And don't forget, every transaction, once this digital ID and digital cash comes in, there'll be 2 or 3%, because everything will be digital transactions on your phone. 2 or 3% going somewhere. I don't know where it goes, but it won't be billions. It'll be trillions worldwide.
9: Yeah, yeah.
2: Just, I'm talking about worldwide, not just this country.
9: Yeah.
2: This country's falling now.
9: Now we are going to talk about AI, because I think this fits in quite perfect with what's going on. And Michael's just touched on that again when he mentioned AI. But at the moment, it's September 2026. It came up again in the news. It's a massive vogue.
2: Yeah.
9: It's this AI anthropotic.
2: Yeah.
9: There's been all kinds of issues in regard to this. First come to note to me was when Geoffrey Hinton done an interview. Geoffrey Hinton was classed as the godfather of AI, worked at Google, left Google, because he was very worried about where AI was going, that the super intelligence it was going to get, even to the point where it met where AI was going, that the super intelligence it was going to get, even to the point where it may take over the world.

0: video. This is a talk with Jacob Coxon. He works at Anthropotic. And then Malo Bergen, who, again, is in a research unit with AI. And these are the worries that these experts have got.
1: A former employee of the AI firm Anthropic, who resigned warning about the dangers of the technology, has told the BBC that people working there are frightened about the fate of humanity. Jacob Coxon told the BBC's Sunday with Laura Koonsberg programme that people involved in the technology were scared humans could be made extinct if AI agents were turned rogue. Mr. Coxon welcomed the idea of an AI slowdown, but said it would need to be coordinated with China.
2: It's not at all an exaggeration to say that the people who are involved with both founding these companies and building the tech believe there is a possibility of human extinction. And many of the people who are sort of deep in the weeds on actually coding the thing believe that there is like a greater than 10% chance, or even greater, some smaller, but they all have different numbers for a probability that humans might die. And they all keep this in their head on a daily basis while working on the technology.
3: And is that what you believe?
2: I believe that if we don't slow down at the current rate of progress, yes, there is a strong chance that we could all die in the immediate future.
1: Well, meanwhile, the head of the AI company Anthropic has said the development of artificial intelligence should slow down because of rising concerns over safety. Dario Amodei called on companies to move forward more slowly and cautiously. Our North America technology correspondent Lily Jamali has more.
4: Dario Amodei's essay proposing a slowdown in AI development has been shared widely in Silicon Valley this weekend. He has gotten support from rivals, including Elon Musk and Sam Altman, the head of OpenAI. With AI, there's long been a tension between safety and speed, but some models have proven very good at hacking lately and have even escaped the testing environment. The debate crescendoed this week when AI safety researcher Jacob Coxon abruptly quit Anthropic. He previously worked at OpenAI. He said that neither company was developing this technology in a responsible way and that both were gambling with all of our lives. Now, in his essay on Saturday, Amodei said that there are undeniable benefits to AI, but that it was important to confront the risks head on. He said governments need more time to develop regulations. Another idea of his that's gaining traction, having independent third parties monitor these models both as they're being developed and deployed. Some critics have suggested that proposed slowdowns are more about consolidating control over the AI industry than they are about safety.
1: Malo Bergen is the CEO at the Machine Intelligence Research Institute. He said it's hard to imagine how we would control AI systems, which are far more intelligent than humans.
5: I think this is a very real risk that people have been warning about for a long time now, and I'm very encouraged to see that more and more people are speaking publicly about it. I think the basic situation that we're in, like we've been hearing more about, is just that the AI companies think that they can build AI systems that would be radically smarter than us, and they don't understand how those systems work. And it's very difficult to think about how you would control something that's much smarter than us. And if you don't understand, you know, the things that your AI systems have been learning, and they often have a bunch of unintended behaviors, I don't think you should be imagining something more like a Terminator scenario, but humans are smarter than all the other species on the planet. And there's, you know, and many, many, many of them that are extinct, not because we were out to get them, but just because we were trying to transform the world to our ends. And so this is something that people in the AI community take very seriously. I'm at a workshop this weekend with a bunch of people from the companies and the AI safety scene more broadly. And this is like a real topic of conversation that they're all grappling with.
1: So when you have the leaders of three of the biggest AI companies, OpenAI, Grok and Anthropic, they all say there should be a slowdown. So why isn't that happening? What's the issue?
5: I mean, I think we're kind of in a very challenging situation where any one company slowing down doesn't really solve the problem. You know, I like to say nobody wins in a race to be the first to lose control, but also nobody solves the problem by being the only one to slow down or stop. And so I think this is an important coordination problem where Dario's essay is a first step to try and properly engage governments and the international community to realize that these risks are real, that we need real, stringent guardrails from the government to slow down the pace of AI. I think some of the technical challenges might be hard enough that we might even have to, you know, even almost halt the frontier.

0: for some time to let the work catch up, to really understand how we would do this in a responsible way that's safe.
1: A former
2: Wow. You know, this is on the next level. We've talked about AI probably the last 12 months, probably 18, you know, two years. And as we're going further into this and we're looking into it, and there's evidence in front of us. I mean, I use AI in ChatGPT and stuff like that. But 10% chance, Mike, of the human species being wiped out.
3: Which has been covered in some films before, yes. And I was going to say that if you think about one analogy, a calculator can do a very, very complex function in just, I don't know, it could be femtoseconds, couldn't it? Something ridiculous.
4: Femto?
3: Like a really, really...
4: I've heard of Vimto, no?
3: It's a really...
2: Mike's going all AI on us. Oh, he's been chipped.
3: It's an incredibly short amount of time. It's like, you know, about as much time as an atom would blink, I don't know, or something like that. Yeah. And it's able to do that, and now we're extrapolating and developing it to do all sorts of logic, and so that's what they're worried about, obviously, that it could actually decide, you know, maybe humans are worse from the planet than we would be, and, you know, and actually, but it's how they would do it as well, isn't it? Because they'd have to build these physical robots, things that would actually, you know, physically take over, because otherwise computer systems can be shut down. Although I did say about that idea that they were creating a message board secretly that the company didn't even discover for months, which was aimed at their own survival.
4: It may already be too late. Trump was asked about it on the news today. Yeah. He said, oh, America is the best. Yeah. Nothing to worry about.
2: Because there's a race to be the best in AI, but this is just going to go totally and utterly out of control. Mm. And how would it get rid of humans?
3: But it wouldn't be warfare.
2: I mean, there's even biological warfare it could do.
4: Well, there's a guy, one of the top guys, who's resigned, and he said that the AI can now develop different viruses and molds and everything that could actually kill people. And of course, you know who's interested in that? Bill Gates.
2: Oh, right.
4: He's looking for the blooming...
3: But is it a given that it would be malevolent? Because it's always assumed that, you know, a bit like Stephen Hawking's warning about not making contact with aliens was, we don't know whether they would be ruthless. Should we be really trying to, you know, sort of point out the Earth to the cosmos and say, here we are, you know? But it's a similar thing with AI. Do we actually know that it might actually be beneficial? It might actually be the opposite. It might be that they would live in peace and harmony and create, you know, not destroy, but we don't, but also we don't know whether it would not either.
4: Like, well,
2: that's actually a good point.
4: Here's the thing for you. Al Bielek, who was part of the Philadelphia experiment, where he went forward in time. This could be the guy, no, could be the... He said that in the year 3040, or whatever it was, the whole country, the cities in the sky are all run by AI. AI run everything.
2: Which is absolutely terrifying in a lot of ways,
4: isn't it? Yeah.
2: Yeah, I mean, this is Brian Cox. He was just talking with Joe Rogan. This is just very quickly. Just have a listen to what Brian Cox thinks as well.
5: Are you scared of artificial life, artificial intelligence? Elon Musk scared the shit out of me.
6: Yeah.
5: When he talked about it. Like, he talks about it like we're in the opening scene of a science fiction movie where he's trying to warn people, and then they don't listen to the genius. And it goes south.
6: Sort of depends. I chaired a debate on this with the Royal Society in London a few weeks ago. And so it's true now, at the moment, what people tend to be frightened of are general AIs, or AGI, they call it, artificial general intelligence, which is like what we talked about earlier, a human-like capability thing.
5: Yes.
6: And we're miles away from that. We don't know how to do it. We haven't got them. And we're miles away. So at the moment, artificial intelligence is expert systems and very focused systems that do particular things. You can be scared of them in a limited economic sense because they're going to displace people's jobs. And actually, interestingly, in this panel discussion we had, it's going to be like what you might call middle-class jobs in the UK, so white-collar jobs. It's not
5: Which
6: actually
5: is why people are interested in universal basic income to sort of replace money that's going to be lost, because there will be no jobs for all these people. Otherwise, we have just a mass catastrophe.
6: Yeah, they're very good. Someone said that these systems, artificial intelligence systems, at the moment are very good at doing things like lawyers' work. So they're very good at reading contracts and things like that. So it's interesting because it's a revolution. It's not like the Industrial Revolution where it's manual labor that gets hit necessarily. This is kind of interesting because it hits that kind of intermediate level that usually escapes. So you're right. One of the answers is to tax. There was an example was a robot tax. So in a car factory, you say to the manufacturer, well, okay, you can have a robot, but you pay the robot the same as you pay a person. And then that money goes into funding universal basic income or something.
2: Well, I mean, that's another interesting point again, is that, again, sitting on the fence, you won't have to get up at 6 o'clock in the morning to go to work. Everything's going to be done for us, the human species. We could laze around.
3: We've
2: got the opportunity in a digitalised world, Dave. We could all get a universal income. We would live in the 15-minute cities where we've got shops, doctors,
4: candy floss.
2: but this is a utopia that could also be created. And is that a bad thing?
4: Yeah, but you can't help thinking that someone behind it wants to control the AI as well. So they'll have the AI on their side to do their bidding for them, you know. They'll have the AI on their side to do their bidding for them, you know. These the elites, you know, they were in control and it's going to try and put everyone into control under this digital ID, this framework.
2: Yeah, it does. It is a little bit terrifying as well, isn't it? And one thing I'll just talk about here, this is the AI mode. And I've just put into ChatGPT, will you take over the world? And the actual answer is, no, I cannot and will not take over. I'm a text-based AI designed strictly to process data and answer your questions. I have no physical form. I don't have access to robotics machinery. I have no free will or desire. I don't possess consciousness, emotions, or personal ambitions.
3: Well, but in the end...
4: Did you see the Robot Olympics?
2: But my cousin!
4: Did you see the Robot Olympics where one of the robots ran faster than Usain Bolt? And he was also doing the long jump and the high jump. It's incredible.
2: Yeah.
4: I mean, what I worry about is, well, that was when they start putting weapons on in the hands, you know, or laser beams or something. You know what I mean? They could be absolutely deadly. Then again, you could send them to war rather than people.
2: Yeah.
3: So it's a bit like that Black Mirror episode, Metalhead, wasn't it? It was like a post-apocalyptic wasteland, and they had to dodge all these. Every robot wanted to kill them. So that's the sort of scenario, or at the beginnings of it from 2001: A Space Odyssey. I don't think you should do that, Dave. You know, turning off. And that came out in 1968, and we're actually seeing something where it's even on the mainstream news, but people worrying about it becoming an actual scenario.
4: I mean, you know, if I could control a whole swarm of drones, killer drones, send them out in the tens of thousands to a certain place where they want to eradicate people or whatever.
3: Because they already used that in the Russia-Ukraine war. Once you've been identified by a drone, you can't survive. One person was just giving up because they knew that they'd be shot by the drone. That's it. You know,
4: it's so sad,
3: isn't it? Of it. Yes, yeah, so they're already doing this.
4: The other thing about these... I only heard about 6 weeks ago about these AI sensors. You know, they're talking about as if they're popping up all over the place in this country, especially in America.
2: Right.
4: And apparently they can use 1 million gallons of water a day. Now, I should have had a word with you, a piece about Zuckerberg and Bill Gates saying that billions of people are going to die because the water is going to run out. They're going to provide the water for the... Not seawater, by the way. It's got to be our drinking water.
3: Fresh water.
4: Fresh water. But you've got desalination plants. You know, you've got these ships that stay at sea for a year or 9 months. Well, I have desalination plants so you can make drinking water out of seawater. But apparently the two of them have said, whether it's AI or not, but in one of them, Trump was sitting next to him, and he's saying a lot of people are going to die because in a year there'll be no water.
2: Yeah, so, I mean, they're taking up a lot of land. Quick video here. This is Tom Abel. He's Director of Sustainability Services. This is on the business stream. Just a very short video, and he's talking about, this is in the UK, 2055. It's the water shortage forecasts and implications. Again,
7: in the UK, The EA predicts that we'll have about a 5 billion litre a day water shortage by about 2055. Now, Business Stream, we supply about 300,000 customers with water and advice around water use and water management. Those organisations, 300,000 of them, use about 1 and 1.5 billion litres a day.

0: So you're talking about that shortfall being three times 300,000 organisations. And the question I don't see organisations asking themselves seriously enough is not how can I reduce the amount of water I'm using, which is really, really important. It's what will happen to my organisation if the water isn't there.
1: Yeah.
2: It's worrying, isn't it?
1: It's quite scary, isn't
2: it? Now, there's a bit of theory going on about where the water's disappearing to already. I mean, I didn't know they could build these centres so quick. There's been a theory that's saying that a lot of the elite have built these underground bunkers, but mainly in New Zealand, it seems to be. But also, just in America itself, it's got over 800 dumps deep underground military bases,
1: yeah,
2: where they've turned these into cities. And they reckon that these AI sensors are taking the water for these underground cities that are going to be inhabited as something comes along our way that might wipe a lot of people out. There was something called the Deagle Report, and they were talking about a certain event that happened. Don't know whether you can still get it online. And it went through all the countries. I think I showed it to you.
1: Mm.
2: Different countries.
1: Yeah,
2: we'd have like 20 million out of 70, and it went through the different countries. And round by New Zealand and Australia, there'd be a lot more people living, alive.
1: But you just couldn't imagine what this planet Earth is going to be like. And you know, was 2055. That's 20 years away. And I know people say it's 20 years, but things happen so quick. And as you get older, as you know, the years just seem to flow. And
2: Elon Musk said by 2035, everybody will have a robot in the home to do all the work.
3: A bit like those Roomba vacuum cleaners that go around, but it'll be like they'll be probably in a human form, because once they're able to build more robots with AI, that's where the physical force could come from, about whatever they want to do or not do. Yeah.
1: And then, so technically, in the future, there could be no human species. This would be a world run by what we would say robots, humanoids, with a consciousness which came from the human beings of this time.
2: I mean, there's a theory that human consciousness has already been put onto a disc or something that they can put into a robot or into another sleeve, as they say, another clone with the consciousness of the original person. Whether that's true, I don't know.
1: Yeah, I know.
2: Certainly makes you think, doesn't it?
1: Mitsu Kiku, he's the physicist, he actually believes aliens are here. And that's how they do it, is that they can just fire consciousness through into certain people, targets, anyone that they want to aim for. Wow, it's very Star Wars, isn't it?
2: It's crazy, isn't it? I'm just touching on the mission scientists.
1: Yeah, go on, Dave. We've got about 5 minutes before
2: the last 18 months.
1: Get our next guest.
2: Last 18 months or so, 12 to 15 scientists, either suicided or missing. And just recently, David Wilcock. I mean, he was a renowned UFO guy, but he knew about all things to do with that UAPs and such. Said he committed suicide. I don't know about that. Although not connected, they were all working on anti-gravitation and UAPs. Some who are missing could well be working at an undisclosed location, such as the Antarctica, or there's even being weird now that we've got cities undersea in the ocean, you know. Possibly working on secret programs. Even Neil McCausland, a retired Air Force general, vanished mysteriously. Circumstances he hasn't been seen since. The FBI are looking into the cases. So all these scientists have disappeared, and one of them was a woman called something Estridge, and she said she was told about two races of greys, one called the P-47s and the other one called the P-52s.
1: It sounds like love shack.
2: I was just thinking
1: that,
2: P-52, and apparently these races of alien greys that are 47,000 years ahead and 52,000 years ahead of where we are now, and they're trying to come back to stop us doing something bad's going to happen. You know, you wonder why Zuckerberg and other people are building these underground bunkers for hundreds of millions of dollars. You know, they could literally live down there.
1: Yeah,
2: for months at a time.
1: And you think about it as well. We've become so advanced in the last 120, 150 years, haven't we? You know, you think about the technology has just been absolutely off the radar now. You know, you've gone through your CDs and your technologies and science to where we are now talking about AI. If these things are from the future or they're 25, 50 years in advance, it's unimaginable, isn't it?
2: It said that the stuff that we've got now came from New Mexico in 1947, the saucer crash, you know, fibre optic cables and stuff that we're using now. And you need to know that the grey projects and black projects probably 150 years ahead of where we are. We only get it through the latest iPhones and the latest updates, the miles and miles ahead.
3: So it's a bit like the idea that the world may have actually ended multiple times, or at least human society, but actually there's been interventions to change the timeline by maybe beings like that.
2: The P-47s.
3: 2012 was possibly one of them, and all sorts of things where the World War III scenario could have happened.
2: That's why you've got the Mandela effect.
3: Yes.
2: You get a certain book and it says something good, and it's different. This today, but apparently if you've got an old phone, like a 2000 phone, I've got one in the house somewhere, and you look at the same book, it shows you the original of what it was, and you take it away.
3: Because it's got the energy of that time. That's an interesting idea. Maybe, so you can kind of reverse the Mandela effect, or get, or switch, or flip back to the old, slightly alternate timeline.
2: Yeah, well, the cleverest lad in the world, he disappeared, didn't he? Remember, he was a freckle-faced kid.
1: Yeah.
2: He said that we'd been moved to a different timeline. I mean, this lad is incredible. His IQ must be off the charts. But he said, whatever he's been doing at CERN. And that's another thing, CERN, there's a woman who's worked at CERN and says they're messing around with portals and there's all sorts of beings coming to and fro.
1: Yeah.
2: Said it's
1: I mean, I went to a talk in Liverpool, in the Tungo Auditorium, and saying there, the scientists from there, in fact, I think it was the guy who was the chairman or the director, he was the head guy, and they were talking about, I mean, they didn't talk about nothing like this, but he was actually explaining to a science class of what they were doing. It was like smashing atoms together.
2: Yeah, but he found a good particle, didn't he?
1: Yeah, yeah, and that's what they were after.
2: On?
1: Yeah, but maybe it's opened up some sort of dimension portal. Again, it's the scientific element of
2: it. That's what one of the scientists was saying, they have. And there's creatures and all sorts going backwards and forwards.
1: Yeah, and you think about it. If we do get wiped out, the human species, and the robots or the humanoids or whatever, AI take over, they could be on this planet for a lot longer than what...
2: Yeah,
1: we were. I mean, the dinosaurs were there for 350 million years. It was a long time. We've only been a snapshot, haven't we?
3: Yeah, even the early man and the caves, it's not a very long period.
1: In the timeline of everything.
3: Dinosaurs
1: now.
3: And now we're worried about...
2: What makes me think is the reptilians have been here for hundreds of thousands of years. And I mean, I can't see them being taken over by AI. They all want to control them, because apparently they've took over different star systems out in the galaxy somewhere, and they just use all the resources and then move on to the next. And all the people that are in the Black Eye Club, have you ever seen all these actors and singers and politicians?
1: Yeah.
2: Do you reckon that's because they've been droned? It's a small reptilian proboscis or something goes through the eye, and it goes into the back of the eye and ties around the brainstem, and their consciousness becomes more reptilian. Whether it's like a hive mind, because a lot of these people in power are the bloody psychopaths. Or they've got psychopathic tendencies. I didn't name any names.
3: Probably brings into what the sort of thing that David Icke was talking about you know, suspecting that most of our in our hierarchy, it could actually be reptilian, you know.
1: But maybe they could be AI creation, couldn't they? Because you think about this as things in different... Well, why not?
2: Well, no, it's a good...
1: It's fourth dimension. You know, there's so many different dimensions out there. We're living in third dimension.
2: But you wonder if they carry on the super intelligence, how that will react to how the reptilians will react to that. You know, it makes you think, doesn't it?
1: Wow. Well, we've just gone into a lot of stuff, and I'm sure within the next month when we're on... For next month's show, something will have happened again in the AI world, even just the answers, just the debate about what's really going on in this world and where we're going to be as a human species.
2: Have you got another minute?
1: Just very quickly.
2: Okay. I'd say to everybody, stock up on food and water, especially tins and rice and pasta, because the BBC have already said that cost of living has gone up 3.8%, and by Christmas it could be 6 or 7%, because the crops have failed. We've only got like 20, 25% of what we should have at this time. And you're going to see things either very expensive or missing off the shelves altogether. And now they're talking about El Nino. And I mean, we know the weather's all blooming fixed. And we had a heat wave here and all over Europe, 40 degrees, so the crops failed. So I'd say get stuff in, just, you know, tins of corned beef and, you know, whatever, and put it away, forget about it. And the worst of it happens, if nothing happens, it'll be 7-8% cheaper than what it will be in a couple of months.
1: And you're having corned beef ash every night for your
2: tea. I drink 5 litre bottles of water, and once I empty them, I fill it up with tap water and put it away. Oh, I've got about 50 of them now. Yeah. It'll be worth about a gold when the water runs out.
1: They will make a fortune. Anyway, so we're going to go to the second part of the show. We're going to go down and we're going to speak to Dave Cargill. He is a committee member at Liverpool Spiritualist Church. So we've gone from a very intense debate to a more spiritual chat, and it's about getting a bit more in tune with yourself. Dave's going to keep us up to date in what is spiritualism, what happens at the church, how you can get involved, and the spiritualist church all across the world. So stay tuned for more Tales of the Unexplained on Liverpool Community Radio.

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4: Hello, salu, ahlan, ciao, chizi, hola. Liverpool is the world's greatest city. Well, I think so. My name is Imad Hassan and I love this place I now call my home. Liverpool is known for its music, its buildings, but most of all known for its fantastic people. 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

0: Okay, and welcome back to Liverpool Community Radio, Tales of the Unexplained, 106.7. We are recording in our studios, Kensington, Liverpool, wonderful city of Liverpool, Dave. Mm-hmm. We've just been talking about AI, so just for listeners out there, Mike, David, we shouldn't be overly worried, should we?
1: Well, there's only a 10% chance that we're going to be wiped out, according to one of the guys, one of the scientists.
0: Yeah, but obviously don't get too scared, because again, we don't know what the future's going to hold.
1: Was how young these people who've left these companies, do you look like they're in their
0: 20s? Yeah.
1: Older people, you know that? And they've seen what's coming down the line, unless something is done.
0: Yeah, and you know, it leads in perfectly with our next guest. In the studio, very kindly, we're being joined by David Cargill, who is a committee member down at the Liverpool Spiritualist Church. And we will touch on the end of that a little bit about the AI and how spirituality will, you know, could things disappear in the future. But Dave, can you just give us a little bit of an insight? Welcome into the studio. We've got Dave and Mike with us. A little bit about your background and how you became involved in the Spiritualist Church.
2: Okay. Thank you for inviting us along.
0: Just to
2: give some insight to people. My journey is quite a short one, really. I have a brother who's 2 years younger than me, who's been a medium for 35, 40 years. But he lives in York. And he's never kind of pushed me towards spiritualism. I was doing nothing, to be honest with you, at the time. And then, funnily enough, it was an anniversary 2 days ago, 12th of September, of when my partner was diagnosed with what turned out to be a brain tumour. And she was only 52 and passed away on November the 19th. This was in 2018. And that's when I reached out to something else, because I wanted to make sure that there was something for her to go to. I wanted to make sure there was a place that she would be with people who loved her and that she was safe. So obviously the first place I went was to see my brother in York. And we have a daughter. I have two other daughters too. So Claire was their stepmom, but we had a daughter together. Mm. And 2018, the week before, the Monday before, Anna had just started her second year of A-levels. And then we got this devastating news over the next several weeks. So when Claire eventually passed, I just said, should we go to York? And she said, yeah, come on. So we went to see my brother Eric, who is a wonderful, wonderful medium, very experienced, very well respected in the whole of the Yorkshire area, and is well known at Arthur Findlay College, which is where most of our education takes place. So we went to see him, and we have something in the spirit world that when we pass over, we go into, particularly if there is any kind of trauma. And for Claire, there was trauma because she was leaving her 17-year-old daughter behind. Mm. And that's called the Halls of Healing. And it's where you're tended to by angels, by ministers in spirit that help you to come to terms with what's actually happened. You've lost your physical body, but you've not lost your spirit. You are still and will still represent the same personality that you had while you were here, because that's the dominant part. It seems suppressed, but that is, you know, the dominant part. And when you go to spirit, it can expand even more. So from that, I was only there a couple of days. We came home. I decided to go to the Spiritualist Church. So this would be 2019, January 2019, the first time we walked through their doors. I didn't realise that they sang hymns, but there's a hymn on a Wednesday service, which is when I went along. The scariest thing for me was looking in the hymn book and finding you'll never walk alone.
0: All right.
2: That scared me.
0: Does that mean you're a blue, is it? If you're a red, it's okay.
2: It's not there anymore.
0: All right.
2: But yeah, so the welcome that you get, there are many people at church that, you know, we interact with, and one of the prevailing things that we say that is, if you're open and welcoming yourself, when you walk through our doors, the church will give you a hug.
0: Yeah.
2: Basically.
0: Yeah.
2: And that's how it felt for me. So I continued to go. Anna drifted away, but then again, she had to go to university. Mm. If anyone was interested, she graduated with a first-class honours degree in politics.
3: Politics as well.
2: Yeah. Having gone through all that trauma, still managed to do that. So that's where my journey started, really, in 2019. So I was going regularly. Then we had COVID. And we everywhere was shut down, and the church was limited numbers who could come in, and you all had to be 2 meters apart. So I went through all that, and I applied for membership. Now, membership is not easy. You don't just apply for membership and someone says, give us your money, here you go. No, it's not like that at all. You have to prove that you are committed to the church. Yeah. So you need to attend on a regular basis. I'm not saying every week, but at least once a month.
4: Yeah.
2: To show that there is some commitment there. And then after 6 months, the committee will consider you for an associate membership, and then that's what you have. And then another 6 months later down the line, you can become a member, which is what happened to me. Right. I remember going to an AGM in 2020... No, 2021, was it? I think it was. No, 2022, I tell a lie.
4: Post-COVID,
2: and I just said, look, I'm retired now. So if you need any volunteers, then, put my name down.
4: Right. So are you a psychic medium? Is that yourself?
2: There's a bit of confusion about those words, psychic and medium, isn't there?
4: Right.
2: Really?
4: Well, there is. I was just about that. You just led me into the next question.
2: I must have read your mind.
4: Well, this is
2: maybe I'm psychic.
4: Yeah.
2: There is. For us, a psychic really connects with your aura, your physical, the energy that we give off.
4: Yeah.
2: A medium connects directly with the spirit world. So they will use their guides to help them to come close and find a connection with somebody. Now, there are many different ways that mediums do this. And it's not like turning on the light bulb. This is something that they will have been in development for years. You know, we had a medium just the other week, Karen. I won't give her full name because I've not got permission, but she said to me she was in development for almost 20 years before she even went on a rostrum or on a platform. So, and that happens, and that was the normal. It's probably less normal for it to be that length of time now. There's probably a lot more understanding and compassion for developing mediums. So people are helped. Maybe somebody else will share the rostrum with them or the platform with them and that kind of thing. So it's, like everything, things change.
4: Yeah.
2: And we live in a society that, kind of wants stuff straight away, doesn't it?
4: Yeah, immediate answers.
3: Did
4: you know as a young person, did you have these skills or this leaning that you had psychic abilities or...?
2: No.
4: No. No.
2: No.
4: Because you said your brother...
2: He'd always felt it. He went away to university in Lancaster, and after Lancaster he moved to London. He had a job there, and then he met someone, and they became interested in... And usually the route often is in through tarot or astrology that kind of stuff. Then they found churches or centres, and then he decided to move to York, and he's involved with York Spiritualist Church. He has been president, he has been secretary, now he doesn't, but he does lots of other stuff.
4: Yeah.
2: But for us at Dalby, it's quite difficult to put spiritualism into a pocket and say that's where it belongs, because and I don't want to talk about other religions, but just to say that unlike other religions, we have no doctrine, we have no dogma. Every prayer that you hear to open or close a service will be fresh. It'll be new. It'll come from the medium themselves. So it's not going through a service with set prayers all the time. We do occasionally borrow the Lord's Prayer because it's a wonderful prayer in itself.
4: Yeah.
2: You know, so, yeah, we will utilise
4: is
2: that.
4: There a lot of importance in the mantra of prayer and that connection?
2: There's a lot of importance in prayer. We believe in the power of prayer hugely. I mean, I'm a healing medium, so what I do is spiritualist healing. That's where I've been, you know, this afternoon since about 11:45. Because we have people who come in regularly for spiritualist healing. And we're very proud of the team that we've got, actually. There are four of us with a receptionist who is now going to go through her accreditation to become a healing medium, and another member of the church who wants to become a healing medium as well. So we'll have six, which will be great. You know, it's complementary therapy, I must stress that. We don't diagnose anybody. We don't, you know, with no white coats here. But we do offer that spiritualist healing.
4: And do you, I mean, it must be hard for you. Do you get this constant connection with people? Do you see people behind people? You know, if you're walking down the street, you're getting these auras, you're picking up on things all the time.
2: No. One of the first things that everybody is taught to do is to close themselves down. And we all do this in different ways. I know people who open up by imagining a flower opening up and then imagine the flower closing down. Yeah. I myself turn all my lights off and lay everything flat so that I'm completely closed down. That's just what I do. Everyone will have their own technique. There's no, it's like the no doctrine, no dogma thing. There's no set way of doing anything. We're quite individual, which is why prayers are different than anywhere else. But yeah, we have a connection to God. We have seven principles. I forgot to bring you something along, actually, because last year was the 140th anniversary of Liverpool Spiritualist Church.
4: I've just been reading. I've just said that to Dave. You're talking in the 1800s, aren't you? 1865, I think it was, something like that.
2: Yeah.
4: Which is unbelievable.
2: And that's just the church. But the movement was going before then. Yeah. People were meeting in houses in heaven.
4: Yeah.
2: You know, so so I've got a copy of the order of service, which I meant to bring, and forgot to put it in my bag.
1: Don't worry about it. The information is really good. How big is the place? What's the capacity of people to go in there? 50?
2: Probably over 100.
4: And do you get a big sort of clergy? Would it be still classic clergy or people that go there consistently?
2: When you say clergy, do you mean congregation or do you mean...
4: congregation, you know, people,
1: Are they looking for answers?
2: It varies. Quite naturally, as happened to me, people who are initially grieving, recently bereaved, will come along hoping for something. I mean, we are, I think, probably one of the largest churches, certainly in Liverpool, but maybe even in the Northwest. I don't know. Don't quote me on that. Just in case
4: you get a phone call from Burnley in a minute.
2: Somebody will be coming back. Yeah, so they come when they're often when they're recently bereaved and are looking for something. It's quite difficult for the medium on the rostrum because they are open, so they're connecting to the spirit world, but they will be able to feel that pull. Yeah. They will be able to feel the pull. So there's a lot of grieving people in at the same time. Yeah. It can be quite difficult for them, but they have a job to do.
4: Yeah.
2: And they are supported by spirit and their spirit guides. So they rely on them. They have to stand in their own energy, but they rely on the support that they get from spirit world. And, you know, you'd be amazed at some of the messages that I've heard. I was chairing a service last week for a local medium, a member of our church, in fact. And the message that she gave to this woman as I was sitting on there was so emotional, I was filling up myself.
4: Yeah.
2: And so were some of the people in the congregation. You know, it was the connection is so raw sometimes and intense that you feel the energy. You just...
4: Yeah. I mean, I know a lot of people who've sort of been, not only to the spiritualist church, just to many around. And people, I wouldn't say non-believers, because people sort of put a religious element to a lot of these spiritualist churches. But there was one particular guy, he was the school gardener where I used to work. And, you know, he said, I didn't believe in nothing. I went with my wife and she just lost the mother-in-law, and he said when they were doing the service, they sort of pulled me out, and he said, I've never, ever had the feeling like it, and he described a lot of things that were going on in my life, which was pretty much true. Mm-hmm. And he always said, I felt like the spiders, like this connection.
2: Yeah.
4: Which, does that happen quite, you know, the people...
2: No, it does. It happens a lot where you will feel emotional. I'm not always on the rostrum's chair. Sometimes I'm a volunteer on the floor, so I'm giving out hymn books or I'm, you know... doing the raffle or whatever it is, but nevertheless, once you're in that energy, and people will tell you as well that there's a lot of healing energy in Dolby. And sometimes you'll find people kind of going, but it's the effect of the healing energy upon them. And if you need that healing energy, you will get it, because healing is not directed by us, it's not controlled by us, it's directed from the God force, through the spirit world, through my spirit, to the spirit of the person, the recipient of that healing energy. Or in the case of just it being in the church, intelligently to those people, from spirit directly to them.
4: Yeah. So you would categorically say then that these people are loved ones we've all been before. They are all around us.
2: Yes.
4: Yeah.
2: Mm-hmm. Wow. Yes. And I mean, I don't know how if you've you know, lost anybody recently over.
4: Well, I've you know, my mum within 5 years. Dave, you've just obviously lost 3 years ago, and I mean, obviously, I don't know about Michael.
5: I've lost my dad about in 2020. Yeah,
4: so. So it's people go there for answers try and find. Yeah,
2: people go there for answers, and you will often find on that a medium might say to somebody, you've been asking for a sign. Mm. Well, how many signs do you want? Because they're moving your keys, they're turning your lights on and off, they're changing the radio or the television over. You know, and people aren't recognising them as signs.
4: Mm. Yeah.
2: I think our president Wendy is an absolutely wonderful, wonderful woman, a brilliant president. She'd love me saying that on the radio, by the way.
4: You've just moved up in the committee.
2: Well, you know, pardon me. She always says that when it comes to asking for a sign from spirit, be specific. Just be absolutely specific, because they don't know what you want.
4: Yeah,
2: you know. So just be specific what you want. So if you want them to say, you know, I don't know, can you flicker those lights at some point, please, Mum, Dad, or whoever it is. Mm. And they'll do it, and when they've done it, say, thank you very much, now I understand, you don't need to do any more.
4: Mm.
2: It just saves you getting, you know.
4: Yeah. So,
1: I was going to say, the people who are carrying out these, you know, somebody's coming in, you've got a message for, are they hearing something from these spirit guides?
2: It's different for different mediums. Yeah. Some are, that was what we would call clairaudience. Mm. So they can hear something. Some people are clairvoyant, so they see it. Images. There are other clair types.
5: Like odours, for example.
2: In the life of me, they come to mind, but people will taste things, or they will smell things.
4: Yeah.
2: You know, sewing up, a medium might say, was your dad a smoker? Yeah, he's smoking all the time. God, yeah, I can smell it up there.
5: You know, they send that as a sign.
2: Exactly, yeah. So there's lots of stuff.
5: Because I was wondering if an experience I had was an example of that, because I'd started to draw some art. Like, it was actually a fictional world, and drawing it as a street atlas. And I remember thinking, because my dad died in 2020, he hasn't seen it. I hadn't shown him what I've been working on, and I wanted to show him, but it was too late to do that. Well, not necessarily because of spirit. So I actually put the map down on the bedroom floor, like faced up. So to say, I'm going to show you here, as if you're in spirit, I can show you. And then it might have been about a day later or something, because I did notice a small single white feather. And it's the sort of thing that a skeptic might put down to as being, something of coincidence to be there. But it was there, and it was in a place where probably...
2: How did it get there?
5: Exactly.
2: Mm. Yeah. No. Wow, so many examples of that.
5: Because
2: I can go back to my daughter. When she went back to school, which was just before the Christmas... They had an assembly. It's winter time.
4: Yeah.
2: Doors and windows were closed. a white feather comes down from the ceiling and lands on her lap.
4: Yeah.
2: How does it not get moved anywhere else?
4: Yeah.
5: It was a similar thing, really. The window wasn't open.
2: Yeah.
5: You know, it was just there.
2: Yeah. And people will put it down to, oh, it's just coincidence, or you know what I mean? And that's fine. I'm not really bothered about that. I'm not here to convince anybody to come to our church. That's not what I'm here for. We don't proselytise. We don't try and, you know, campaign and make people try to understand that what we do is, you know, is important. That's up to other people to do their own research, their own investigations. Yeah. Come and see us if you want to, and that's fine. But we're not... Spiritualism is more than a religion for us. It's a philosophy and a science as well.
4: Yeah.
2: So we have what we call three pillars.
4: Okay.
2: So philosophy, you will hear a medium's philosophy on a Sunday divine service. Every Sunday divine service. The science part is what we would call communion with spirits, which is giving messages to the public. Yeah. The religious part is coming to the church, singing hymns and getting involved with the energy.
4: Yeah,
1: and do you get different speakers that come from different areas once a month? Or
2: well, we have mediums at every service.
1: Yeah, yeah.
2: So we have a service on a Wednesday. We have a service on a Sunday. We also have what we call an extravaganza, the third Friday of every month, where there are four or five mediums on the rostrum at the same time. And that goes on quite long. That's from like 6:30. No. Oh, when is he going to kill me?
4: Well, he's just moving down the table.
2: I'm just moving down the table, yeah. 6:45 start.
4: Yeah, yeah.
2: To around about 10:15 start. But there's a break in the middle. Yeah. So we provide complimentary tea, coffee, hot chocolate.
4: And does that involve the mediums then obviously making that connection and then looking for people within the audience?
2: They're often directed there. In different ways, they might see a light over their head, they might be told person in blue in the front, or they might be something else. But, you know, I'm a slow learner, I'm nowhere near that.
4: Yeah.
2: So,
4: And is it always, I mean, you know, if you were getting something from spirit and it wasn't good news, or do you just give it to the people straight?
2: They don't do that.
4: No.
2: Don't do that. They don't do bad news. Yeah. And this is our belief, and you know people may not understand it, but from our perspective, the spirit world is all positivity and light.
4: Yeah.
2: There is no negativity there whatsoever. Sometimes a medium might come with a message for somebody and say that, you know, your dad's not very happy with this situation. What they should say, and more often than not do, but occasionally miss, is that if your dad was here, he would not be happy with that situation.
4: Yeah.
2: It's a different perspective completely. But in the spirit world, it is all, you know, positivity, love and light.
5: Can it be things like warnings, you know, because there's been cases of, I mean, there's been family members have suddenly come back and maybe even provided, like, you know, managed to make a discarnate voice to warn about something or a danger. They were going out with somebody who was going to turn out to be violent. You know, so there's been, locally there's been some stories of Tom Slem or something like that. So that they can sometimes even intervene in something where it will...
2: The problem that we have with that is that we, along with a lot of other religions, believe that we're given free will. Mm. So we make our own choices. We have personal responsibility for our actions, our thoughts, our deeds and our words. Mm. So no, this is not, that would not be expected that somebody will come back and say, you know, because we have a life to live.
1: Yeah.
2: There are different views on how long that life would be or could be.
1: Yeah.
2: We often try and take care of our bodies to make sure that we live a bit longer. Not so much sometimes. I do like me pies and me chocolate. You know?
5: Yeah, me too.
2: Yeah.
5: Yeah, all of us just thinking
2: and a pint of Guinness now and then. But at the same time, for us, we kind of take the view that this is school.
1: Mm.
2: This is where we learn stuff. This is where we try to understand the importance of compassion, of empathy, of understanding. And that's our job. Now, we also, our seven principles include continuous progress for the human soul. And that means that, for me anyway, it's what it means. I can't speak for everybody else. Mm-hmm. That means we have an opportunity, because another one of our principles explains that there will be reward and retribution for all the good and evil things done on earth. We don't mean hell, by the way. Mm-hmm. Yeah. We mean that you will have an opportunity to see exactly what you did
4: and reflect
2: during time.
4: Yeah.
2: Here. And so in doing that, if as we get older, we change. We do some mad things when we're younger. Mm-hmm. We do some things we regret, things we've said, actions we've taken, you know. But if you can pay that back over your lifetime, if you can go reflect now and go, do you know what? I shouldn't have done that. I need to put something right. I need to lose that out of my mind and forget it. So
4: not let it define you.
2: Yeah, not let it define you and become the person that you really feel you want to be now, which could be, you know, with kindness to people, with understanding, with empathy. When I'd come into this a bit like a Christian in the in the Colosseum.
4: Yeah. But, the tigers and lions are up next.
2: Yeah. But I've been made most welcome. Do you know what I mean? I didn't know what to expect. But I've been made most welcome by you three guys and enjoying the atmosphere. Or how you can manage without a window open, I have no idea.
4: I know.
6: We've got a fan over to bed.
4: We'll open the door in the moment.
5: I was just thinking also is it you can be in spirit outside of this physical world, but also that people might move on, you know, reincarnations. So the idea is that when people reflect on what they've done, it might actually influence their next life. Do you actually, do you see the results of people moving on into their next life, or just either choosing to incarnate or not? And if they do, would you still be able to communicate with them as their selves from the past life? Say my dad was now starting another life. Would you still be able to reach him potentially?
2: Well, reincarnation is a tricky subject. And it's not one in which we have any tuition or training or education. It's down to you as an individual, whether you believe it or not.
1: Yeah.
2: I know there's evidence out there. I don't think it's a huge weight of evidence about reincarnation, but there are certainly some other religions in the world that absolutely believe that we are reincarnated until we get it right.
4: Yeah.
5: Just like a series of like lessons, almost, you know, like going through, and then you don't need to incarnate anymore.
2: That's what they believe. I'm not coming back again. I'm telling them now. I'm not coming back again. I've done my stint. Thank you very much.
5: Because there'd be a lot of repetition, wouldn't it, as well? Things.
4: But there's a lot of connection there, though. But I know you're not religious based as such, but there's elements. You will be sort of coming into contact with things like reincarnation, having to find answers as such and things like that, haven't you?
2: I have heard a trance medium go into a trance and a medium come through from the world of spirit and was asked the question, is there reincarnation? And it was a woman. Her answer was, well, it's kind of up to you. But it's a bit like, for some people, it's a bit like childbirth. Mm-hmm. Once you've had the baby, or whilst you're having the baby, it's like, I'm never having another one again. Mm-hmm. But once you had the baby, then you kind of go, should we try again? Mm-hmm. And that's how she described it during this workshop that I was at. So I don't know. I don't have any definitive answers for that.
4: Yeah.
2: I just know that, you know.
4: Because we've had guests on before. People like Anthony Peake, he talks about life after death, and he came on. He believes that, that the spirit, or you die and then you just constantly live this loop.
1: You go to the white light and you recirculate.
4: Yeah, and you're constantly looking for enlightenment. To the point where you have this thing called, it's a Greek word called the Eidolon, which would be, you've been studying, is your guardian angel sitting on your shoulder, which then taps into deja vu or that feeling when, you know what, I shouldn't really be doing this. Mm-hmm. And it's a sign that you've been there before and maybe
0: Yeah. This time I'm not going to go left.
5: It's like Groundhog Day. He modified what he did in each day, and until he got like an almost perfect thing with the way it went. But you can also apparently not go to the white light as an opt out. I've heard of that. So if you actually don't want to keep reincarnating on Earth, apparently the white light's something to do with that you're gonna do that. So that's something you could choose.
1: But I mean, you've got to finish the Wheel of Karma or something. I've heard that said a few times.
0: Do you, I mean, where does the actual spirit go, do you believe, Dave, as a spiritualist? Does it sit hanging around and
2: No. I'll be going the match, though, I can tell you.
5: wouldn't cost you 50 quid anymore, would it?
2: Well, yeah, I've got to see.

0: but it's a different dimension. There's a great book I can recommend for you. It's called The Afterlife of Billy Fingers.
1: Afterlife of, okay.
0: Now, it's written by...
2: It's not Anthony Peakers.
0: No.
2: It's amazing.
0: This is written by his sister. It's American. It's American. Billy Fingers was his nickname. You can probably guess the reason why. So she writes it from all her experiences from when he passed and what he told her, and it's a great book, and it gives a better idea than I can do on the radio about what it looks like when you go to the spirit world and the different places you can go. Because I mean, one of the things that's mentioned in the book, that one of the first places he went, he was directed to a particular room. Now, we use the word room loosely. I don't mean doors and windows and stuff like that. So a particular place that's set in space where all his family and friends were. So we could go and catch up with them. And there are other parts of it where he talks about development. He talks about watching his life spin around him as well.
2: Like a review.
0: Which is what we were talking about before. So it's an interesting book if you want someone that doesn't tell you anything about spiritualism in the UK.
1: Yeah.
0: But if it's an interesting book if you're interested in what happens
1: after
0: we go. Side. Because I've not been, well, as far as I know, and if I have, I don't remember, then I can't tell you. I can only tell you what I believe.
1: But there's lots of people that have, you know, come and gone before. We had Mary Rodwell used to do the past life regression and stuff like that. Past life regression.
2: 3,000 regressions she did.
1: Yeah, and there's people who've been involved with multiple lives. It's where there's a big connection between science and religion and spiritualism. It all sort of comes together at a crossroads as well, isn't it?
0: But, I mean, if you're interested in that, there's a book called Many Lives, Many Masters. Can't remember the author's name. But that deals with that problem, that deals with that issue, because he's a psychiatrist or a psychologist, and they're trying to help somebody. Then he finds things that go back.
1: But being there 150 years of spiritual, it's
2: unbelievable, isn't it?
1: It's a great way of working, isn't it, and stuff. And is Liverpool a hotbed for this type of thing, because many people from different backgrounds and...
0: Well, I mean...
1: You were by the hospital as well, weren't you? People who've just lost people and things like that.
0: Yeah, I mean, certainly for our church. I think there's a centre in around Admiral Street as well that does services, or certainly open circles at least. But there's not an awful lot, I don't think, in Liverpool. Yorkshire's a hotbed.
1: Yeah,
0: Yorkshire. There's I think it was Doncaster I went to with a brother to a service. I think he was the medium for the evening. One end of the street, the other end of the street was another spiritualist church.
2: Wow,
0: do you know what I mean? It's just, you know,
1: you could do a spirit crawl, couldn't you? Like, not a pub crawl, a spiritualist. Tap into whatever. Yeah,
0: but not all spiritualist churches are members of the SNU. The Spiritualist National Union. Some of them are independent, which is fine.
1: And the SNU, that means that you're all working towards a certain framework that's being set up for the society. Yes. And would that be like, you know, about giving information out, how your best practices and things like that?
0: Yeah.
1: It's not reckless as such, you know, you're just giving it...
0: Absolutely. It's what's called rules for churches. And certainly from our perspective anyway, it's about discipline and how you present the church. So, I mean, our church is pretty much always spotless. Well, it's only not spotless when we're in it. Yeah. When we leave, it's left spotless.
1: Yeah.
0: So nobody would dream of going on the rostrum without having been showered and changed and wearing something, something decent. You know, I know it's old fashioned. Cleanliness is next to godliness, but nevertheless, it's about respect. You know what I mean? So, and people have different views on God. Yeah. You know, who is God? Why is God? What is God? Where is God?
1: Yeah,
0: and that kind of stuff. But.
1: But you've been looking at angels as well, and they're making that connection, haven't you, Mike?
3: Because God's an example of, like, all consciousness and the way it's, you know, the all powerful force that ultimately is that. And then angels are kind of, you know, something that they often remain discarnate, but they could be, they could choose to carnate in theory as well.
0: I don't know about that. Yeah. I know they're discarnate because they've never touched the earth plane.

0: So they evolved in spirit itself.
1: Yeah.
0: And that's kind of how it works. I did watch a TV program called Angel Law.
2: God, I missed that one.
0: What?
2: I missed that one.
0: Yeah, it's a few years ago now. I think it's on You Now, where somebody decided to become carnage and had their wings cut off. It's kind of a little bit, I mean, it's fiction, obviously, and it's kind of a little bit out there for me. My view of angels is that they are evolved souls.
1: Yeah.
0: Why? Why they would want to take our form, I would have no idea, because their job largely is to help out.
3: Yeah.
0: You know, they're
3: messengers.
0: As messengers,
1: And help us.
0: And guide us, you know, so, yes.
1: So it might be rarer for them to carnate. I think it does happen, maybe, but then this is just the research I looked into. But I think perhaps in the majority of cases, they are discarnate, but they can take a temporary form when needed. They might appear as somebody. They might actually have a body just to play a role, for example. There's been some stories where they've appeared briefly as nurses or maybe a police officer or whatever they need to be. And they don't stereotypically look like an angel.
0: No, I know, but this is kind of all highway to heaven type stuff, isn't it, really? Do you know what I mean? Where, and I'm not sure of the value of that for us as spiritualists. We have enough to contend with without worrying about angels, because they themselves take care of the heavens, if you like. So,
1: but it's the same thing that when you leave your body and become spirits, you're in that same sort of realm that you would find them in, and that realm's like a higher level of consciousness. So the concept of astral traveling is when people have managed to leave their body and they can travel by the power of thought. They could be going to a planet that's orbiting Sirius or anywhere in the universe, and I guess that's presumably the same plane that we're all on when we leave our bodies.
0: I just need to clarify that with you, really, because you're saying that's what happens.
1: It's still a theory, because in our filter...
0: But that's what I mean. That's
1: we
0: what
1: can't,
0: some,
1: we can't some, verify it in an absolute 100% sense.
0: No, exactly. Yeah, that's why I'm careful with my words.
1: Yeah. Yes.
0: I don't want to say, yes, people do astral travel, and they can go round the heavens if they want to. It's a theory, and a lot of people certainly believe it. And it's, you know, one of many different viewpoints. You mentioned Tony Peake.
3: Anthony Peake.
0: I mean, I don't know him at all, but he's got obviously his theories and written books about it and stuff like that. We tend to follow a more
1: would you say grounded?
3: Grounded, centred approach to what?
0: Yeah, no, a more centred approach, I would say.
3: I mean, do you get a feeling as a medium? How would you describe that feeling? And do you come out of the body or anything?
0: No.
3: Or is it just...
0: Nothing weird happens at all,
3: no.
0: Peter, no.
3: No.
0: Nothing happens. Weird happens at all. There's nobody levitates.
3: Again, it's television and Hollywood, maybe.
0: It is, it's nothing like that at all. For us, it's the most natural thing in the world to be able to still your mind as much as you possibly can to hear what's coming through or to feel what's coming through. And people will often see things as well as hearing things or vice versa. Yeah. But, you know, our loved ones in spirit want to let us know that they're fine. They want to let us know that, you know, everything's okay here and I'm quite happy. And I know that recently we've had Suicide Awareness Day.
3: Yeah.
0: And there are, you know, on occasions people who come back after having gone over to the other side through their own hands and said, look, I'm fine. I just couldn't handle it.
3: Yeah,
0: you know, and that's fine. They are as entitled to lie in a state of grace as much as anybody else.
3: Yeah,
0: because it's not a question of fault in those circumstances. Yeah. It's just a question of can't handle it.
3: Yeah,
0: that's, you know.
2: Well, you know, the gateway is supposed to be the pineal gland, and if your pineal gland's open, you can get more information because your brain is just like a way station for information coming from the field, isn't it?
0: Yeah.
2: Well, a lot of people have used fluoride toothpaste and the pineal gland has started to get hardened.
3: And calcified.
2: And you can't be used as as much. Yeah. I wonder whether some of the mediums and people in your place that have got clear pineal glands. Maybe.
0: I don't know. I'm sure they all use toothpaste, but I can't get into the brand.
1: I'm just thinking when you don't use it, they put it in the water in theory as well. I'm not sure if that still goes on, but it could be the idea that it's just to stop people becoming more, you know, spiritually powerful and awake, and to dumb down so that, you know, people are more easily controlled, managed these abilities.
3: Yeah, but as a medium and psychic and what you see goes on, do you think we worry about the wrong things and... you know, these messages are getting, it's better on this side, I'm absolutely fine. Is this just a training ground for the next dimension?
0: Well, that's certainly my view, yeah. I do think that we worry too much about different things. This stuff about toothpaste and hardening the pineal gland and all things like that. I mean, for me... it's as simple as there is physical and there is ethereal. Mm. Now, if it's etheric, it doesn't mean it doesn't exist. But the etheric is largely your aura that's around your body. Now, your aura, you have to be careful with. It's important to try and protect it, to hold it in as much as you can. You can do this through visualization, simply because if you're in a crowded place where there's a lot of people who are miserable, it's going to affect your mood.
1: It brings you down.
0: Because they're going to come into contact with your aura.
1: Or with your friends. They're taken from your energy because it's always kind of using, or, you know, like a narcissistic thing. It can change your energy.
0: A lot of people use a simple technique of visualizing a white light surrounding them before they go out into the streets or whatever, and one before they go to bed. Yeah. Just in case the astral travel.
1: Because spirits can enter dreams that we think are, you know, it's more than just what we're thinking about in our own head. You know, is that actually might be somewhere we actually go to. We might actually be traveling, you know, sort of astral traveling, or it might be a spiritual thing.
2: In dreams,
1: that there might be more significant, and therefore we're also open to things that might happen within dreams. We could be vulnerable to as well, as well as the good. So that's a similar. Yeah,
3: it's been a medium built within all of us. You obviously went to the church looking for answers after your partner's death, to the point where now you are classed as a medium, psychic medium.
0: Well, no. No. I wouldn't say I'm classed as a psychic or a medium. Yeah. And for me, they're two different things.
3: Yeah.
0: And people will put them together and say I'm a psychic medium. But for me, mediumistic qualities rely upon a connection directly with spirit.
3: Yeah.
0: Psychic qualities don't rely on that connection directly with spirit. Sometimes you'll get a medium that can use both and does use both.
3: Yeah.
0: Sometimes it's easier to get your connection through a psychic connection and then move on to find a spiritual connection. But no, I'm not. I'm what I would call in development.
3: Yeah.
0: So and have been since 2022. So as I said, I'm a slow learner. I'll get there eventually.
3: Yeah.
0: But I'm not coming back to do it again.
2: No.
3: Yeah. But you know, I was watching Kevin Trudeau. He's quite a successful businessman and stuff. But he said he was indoctrinated in the Brotherhood as a young person, and he went through a lot of these cycles with people that had the answers as well. But he said that it's within all of us. It just takes time if you want to go down that.
0: Yeah, I think it does, but I think you should not do it alone. I think you should find yourself a mentor and go with them, or go to a respectable or respected workshop or college, like Arthur Findlay College, which is in Stansted, Middlesex. They run different courses that people can go to without being a member of a particular church. Because we have different types of membership. I'm a member of Liverpool Spiritualist Church, but I'm not a member of the SNU. But I don't need to be, because the church is a member of the SNU. You know, that's kind of how it works for a lot of people. I was an individual member of the SNU, but I decided not to renew it because I couldn't see the point when the church was doing it.
3: Anyway. I think also the most important another question is you enjoy your time down there as well with the people and the environment. That's the most important thing.
0: Absolutely. Do you know what? They're an absolutely wonderful, wonderful bunch of people. Everybody is supportive. There is no jealousy or trying to get one up on somebody else or trying to be better than somebody else.
3: Yeah.
0: Everybody supports everybody else. Yeah. And if you don't know something, no one's afraid to ask, to feel as though they're somehow inadequate. Yeah. Everybody asks. And it's encouraged, if you don't know, please ask. Sure, don't guess.
3: Yeah. I think there'd be something I'm going to attend. So there's lots of nights that, you know, people like ourselves could go for, just to get a flavour of what it's about.
0: Yes.
3: Just go on the timetable, the website and everything.
0: I would probably recommend the Open Circle.
3: Yeah.
0: And Open Circle is the first and last Thursday of every month. Mm-hmm. An open circle, I mean, we rearrange the chairs into a circle type shape.
3: Yeah.
0: There are normally a couple of mediums who attend there and mediums who are in development as well. An open circle is for everybody. If you receive anything, whether it's psychic or whether it's spiritual, that you please give it off, even if it's just the name, because that name could mean so much to somebody over the other side of the room.
3: Yeah, but I certainly that's the reason why probably people go as well, isn't it? Because they want a lot of answers and they miss.
0: Yeah,
3: the partners, the mums, dads, and things like that as well, isn't it? You know?
0: Yeah. It is, yeah.
3: So, my final question, because we've done nearly 45 minutes as well. In this heat, we've done quite well today, actually.
2: It's hot as a hit, man.
3: Yeah. Why do you think we're here as a spiritualist? Or why are we here?
0: That's a good question.
3: Yeah. It's very philosophical, we always do this. But do you think we're looking for answers? Why do you think we're here?
0: I honestly think we're here because... something happens when, I mean, are you talking about why are human beings here?
3: Yeah, why we're here is...
0: Right, okay. Yeah. Now, that goes back to, for us, to a divine infinite spirit that created the universe and gave us an opportunity through evolution. So we don't believe that God created a man and a woman and plonked them down somewhere and said, okay, boom, you've got life now. Get on with creating the population. We do believe it happened through evolution. We know and we understand more as a human society about the development of the Earth. It took a lot of time. We're talking hundreds of millions of years before it became habitable, and there are still changes. The poles changed and all that kind of stuff. And I think the idea is to place our spirit inside a human being, a developed human being, and give them an opportunity to learn, give them an opportunity to try and understand. And we said before that this is school. Mm-hmm. We've come a long way since Lucy, the first female.
3: Yeah.
2: The sheep.
3: No, that's Dolly. This is the female woman, wasn't she?
2: Oh, yeah, sorry.
0: First female woman. And all the different, you know, hominid species that have kind of walked the earth in the past, till we ended up with just Homo sapien largely, although I believe we all have a little bit of others within us as well.
2: Yeah, for sure.
0: Particularly Neanderthal.
3: Yeah.
0: Seen that sometimes on a Saturday night in town.
1: Quite near the church, probably.
0: No, nowhere near the church.
3: At the back of the church.
1: Well, passing by.
0: So I think that there's... have you ever heard of the Divine Spark?
3: No.
0: It's
3: no,
0: called the Divine Spark because approximately 21 days, the fetus... It produces a burst of energy, a sudden burst of energy. That is documented, it is recorded, there are many theories about it. Naturally, we have our own, and that is when spirit enters your body.
3: And spirit is universal consciousness, maybe?
0: That's a phrase that I've heard before, and
1: splitting off.
0: I'm not kind of, you know,
3: it becomes, it's Dave, it's Mike, it's Dave, it's Peter, and we're just an expression of
0: that's quite possible.
3: An experience, maybe.
0: Interesting for me, might not be interesting for you, but when I went to see our kid in York once with Anna, and we were... he was giving us a reading, and then he went into trance, and our granddad came forward, whose name is also Dave. My dad's name's Dave. You know? We're not a very original family, you know. We're not original thinkers. Anyway, he came forward and explained, because he was talking to Anna, and explained, "I held you in my hands before you were born," and that just kind of blew me away. And I'm like, mm-hmm. "Wow!" Yeah. So spirit know when someone is going to get pregnant, if you like.
2: Mm-hmm. Yeah,
0: they know. But they don't tell us, obviously, because nobody predicts anything, because it would be unwise to predict anything. Yeah. I know some people have gone down that route, fairground attractions largely, that kind of stuff. But nobody predicts, because it would be unwise to do so, and may well not have a happy ending for somebody, and you wouldn't want that to happen if... somebody predicted, for example, that so and so was going to get pregnant, and the pregnancy didn't go all the way to term. Ooh. That would be awful, wouldn't it?
3: Yeah, yeah.
0: No, so nobody kind of looks at that. But what they will do is tell you afterwards. Mm. Yeah, and you, yeah. And you. I saw them.
3: Yeah, and I think the biggest solace that you've got for everyone is that your loved ones are around you at all times.
0: Absolutely. And if you're asking for a sign, be specific, please.
3: Yeah.
0: Otherwise, you might be on your computer one day and a screen goes blank.
3: Yeah.
0: And you've lost all your work. Yeah, so save everything.
1: It could be a big question is that, if it's kind of a very and it's a very peaceful place, and people are happy in this alternative plane that we exist in. It's some call it home, because that's our true home.
0: We call
1: this
0: it
1: isn't.
0: Home.
1: Yeah, yeah, and you do as well, yeah. Why do we need why do we even need the life on Earth to exist at all? Because we could just permanently be in this home that we go to in spirit.
0: Because the idea is to improve us. The idea is to give us an opportunity to become better than we could be if we just stayed around. I mean, it is true that if children die, they will be brought up in spirit. With family members, and they will grow and develop. That is true, but they've probably only been on Earth for a short space of time, because they only needed to learn that much.
3: Yeah,
0: because they've already
3: been before. Yeah,
0: yeah. So, but we don't know. There's a lot of, you call this the unexplained.
3: Yeah,
0: I don't think I've explained anything really. Maybe it posed more questions than answers, because there are.
3: Because
0: for
3: that's probably. There's likelihood of whatever it's going to be. There's probably no answer to anything, is there? Everything just is. And I read that with a philosopher a while back, and everything, it just is. And you've just got to go and express things and enjoy it, and maybe play this as a bit of a game. Just work your way through life.
1: So it should just be positive, and there shouldn't be hardship. We're just consciousness experiencing itself, and that it has to exist to do that. Yeah. Otherwise, it couldn't, or it couldn't do that. Nothing could ever exist.
3: But we're going to have to wrap it up, because we've been in for nearly our 2 hours. So, Dave, thank you so much for coming in. I'm going to pose something here as well. When AI comes in, there's no human beings.
2: Mm.
3: Will they get spirit down? Anyway, that's for the next show. Stay where you are, Dave.
0: I won't be here.
3: You'll be back in a month, mate. Thank you so much for coming in. So there's go on the website for the Liverpool Spiritualist Church for meetings and events that are happening.
0: Yeah. Or our Facebook page. You'll find them on our Facebook page as well.
3: Brilliant.
0: So yeah, if you want to, if you're coming down, let me know.
3: I'm certainly going to be doing that. Open Circle Night, is that Wednesday? Did you say?
0: Thursday.
3: Oh, Thursday.
0: First and last Thursday of the month. So the next one is, what are we on, 14th today?
3: Yeah. So maybe next week, next 28th?
0: I think it's the 24th.
3: Oh, right, okay. And then it's voluntary, £5, something like that to get in?
0: £4.
3: Brilliant. Yeah, superb. Thanks so much for coming in.
0: Okay.
3: 2 hours has gone. It's been a pleasure having you in. Dave, Mike, enjoy today's 2 hours.
2: Well, I've lost about £6, yeah. It's got to be 18
3: pounds. It's been in the studio.
0: I'm going to have to peel my shirt off later.
3: Well, thanks for tuning in to this week, this month's Tales of Do Unexplained. We will be back next month. We are going to be in October. It's nearly Christmas already.
2: It's unbelievable, isn't it?
3: Everything's going so quick as you get older. So thanks again to Dave Cargill, Liverpool Spiritualist Church. Get yourself down there Thursday, the first and last Thursday of each month if you want to get involved in the open circles. Thanks, Mike. Thanks, Dave. And remember that we are on Spotify. You can listen to all our previous shows, Spreaker, Facebook pages. We're constantly putting information out there, Liverpool Community Radio, Tales of the Unexplained. So please join us next month for more Tales of the Unexplained. And remember, if you do find out the answers, then please let us know. Till next time.
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9: Hello, salu, ahlan, ciao, chisi, hola. 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
2: And me, David Lloyd, where we'll be looking at the world of the paranormal, conspiracy theories, and the mysteries of the ages.
3: The truth is out there.

0: and a very warm welcome on this summer's day in the UK, in Liverpool. And you're very welcome to stay with us for the next 2 hours, because this is our occasional programme here on Liverpool Community Radio. My name is Michael Swerdlow, and on the other side of the controls is my good friend Edward. Good afternoon, Edward.
1: Good afternoon, Michael. Good afternoon, everybody, all you good people listening out there on this nicely warm day. It's absolutely a perfect day today for broadcasting.
0: Good.
1: Especially in a hot studio.
0: I tell you what, we have to remember is that people...
1: You're going to get some hot music and hot chat, as well as the hot temperature.
0: That's right. I was going to say, we have to be very careful saying good afternoon, because people could be listening to this on podcast in the middle of the evening in a cold climate. So wherever you happen to be listening, you're very welcome, and thank you for joining us. As I said, we've got a two-hour programme coming up. We've got a very interesting... very lively guest coming into the studio very, very soon, and we'll tell you all about that. It's all on the subject of the Beatles and the Cavern, and we'll be interviewing Debbie Greenberg very, very soon. And we've got all sorts of music lined up for you, and a little bit of chat and local gossip, what goes on in our lives in Liverpool, and we hope you'll stay with us. We're going to start off with a typical kind of piece of music we love playing on this programme, and that's from The Great American Songbook. Here's Rod Stewart and Time After Time.

0: Rod Stewart, typical of many rock singers who try their hand at the Great American Songbook. And I think he did a very good job of that. That was the first or the second of a number of albums he brought out. He obviously got the hang of it, and people went out and bought copies of that album by the millions or the thousands. And he did a very good job of singing some of the classical songs from the American Songbook. That was written by Jules Stein and Sammy Kahn. Now, Sammy Kahn was an interesting lyricist. He was such an expert at writing lyrics in the Great American Songbook that he wrote a rhyming dictionary. And he used to get very annoyed at people who didn't use his dictionary but tried their best to make things rhyme. I can't think of examples of where he showed his displeasure for one or two others. And yet there's his own song, Time After Time, I Tell Myself That I'm So Lucky, and so on. And yet it was Sammy Kahn that wrote the song Everyone Knows an Ant Can't Climb a Rubber Tree Plant. You remember that song with Frank Sinatra, High Hopes? So in one sentence he was criticising people, and in the other he was guilty of the very same thing himself. Well, we're going to play all sorts of pieces of music for you on this programme. Great American Disaster. Oh, what a thing to say. Great American Songbook. Why do words just come out like that? Great American Songbook. And Edward, you've got an interesting variation of music right now.
1: I have, yeah. I'm going to bring to this program a touch of Sefton Park class, a little bit of classical music. Actually, talking about Sefton Park, there's a big festival on there this week. All the roads around there are closed. This piece of music is not from Cream. Oh, sorry, I shouldn't have advertised Cream at Sefton Park. But this piece is by Corelli. It's called Preludium Largo.

0: That was a lovely piece of music by Corelli, Preludium Largo. And just in case you think I've lost my marbles, I haven't, because we've got some proper rock and roll coming later, some Jerry Lee Lewis, The Killer. But that's for later. In the meantime, I think, Michael, I think it's your turn over there.
1: Well, I try to bring different types of pieces of music and have something to say about every one of them. Here's a piece of music. It's an old rock and roll classic. It's You've Lost That Loving Feeling. And I think it's in the Guinness Book of Records as being one of the most popular love songs of all time. But it was written by three very famous songwriters, Barry Mann, Cynthia Vial, and what's his name? Yes, it's amazing how... Phil Spector, that's right. And Phil Spector was quite a character. He was very volatile and wanted to have his own way all the time. Anyway, they collaborated, the three of them, on this piece of music, and they wrote it for the Righteous Brothers. And although there are two Righteous Brothers, when they recorded You've Lost That Loving Feeling, one of the brothers does all the singing with a little bit of backtracking and double tracking, and the other brother just sort of stands alongside him looking decorative. And he said, what am I supposed to do while my brother's doing all the singing? And they said, what you should do is go to the bank and count your money, because you're going to make a lot of money out of this song, which they did. So here is the famous song by Barry Mann, Cynthia Vial, husband and wife, and Phil Spector, and it's called You've Lost That Loving Feeling.

0: So that you've lost that loving feeling from the Righteous Brothers. Whatever happened to the Righteous Brothers? Did they just stayed at home counting their money, or did they continue a career?
1: They did continue, but I can't tell you what they did after that, apart from counting their money. Yeah, I think they were still around for a while.
0: Yeah.
1: You know, you talk about Cynthia Weil before. She just died quite recently, within this last year or so.
0: Yeah.
1: Because she and her husband wrote some really, really great songs.
0: Yes.
1: Who put the bop in the bop de bop de bop?
0: Yeah.
1: That one, for example, which is absolutely famous. I'll bring it along next time because I like all of Barry Mann's music.
0: Yeah. Not to be confused with Barry Manilow, and we're not playing any of his records today, but we often do. You're listening right now to Liverpool Community Radio, and Edward and I are given the privilege of coming in every alternate month and recording this programme, which goes out on the air on 106.7 FM. So that means you can hear us on the radio, or, as they say, on your smartphone or whatever, if you're in the greater Liverpool area. We have a transmitter in the Liverpool city centre, and it goes out, I think, as far as Crosby in the north, Runcorn in the south, Birkenhead in the west, and Warrington in the east. So that's quite a big area. So if you've got a good, powerful radio, or you're listening in your car, you can probably listen to this programme live on 106.7 FM. Now, they put it out about 8 times a week, so you have to listen out for us at a given time. If you've got a pencil and paper, I'll tell you exactly when the programme does go out. On a Monday, it goes out at 2 o'clock in the morning. There you are.
1: Have to be desperate to listen to that one.
0: For night owls. Then at 2 o'clock in the afternoon, then 8 o'clock in the evening. On a Wednesday, 8 o'clock in the morning, nice when you're driving to work, and then 8 o'clock in the evening. And on a Friday, 8 o'clock again in the morning. And finally, on Saturday, 2 o'clock in the morning and 4 o'clock in the afternoon. So it's quite a mixture if you're listening on 106.7. 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
1: And I'm the hyphen and co, in case you wondered.
0: Yes, Swerdlow and co. Limited, that means...
1: Unlimited in our case, Michael, unlimited.
0: Yes.
1: Well, we have no constraints put upon us by anybody.
0: We hope you're staying with us because there's about an hour and a half more of this sort of idle chat and good music to play. Ed, you've got a great piece of music lined up.
1: Yeah, I have. Just before that, though, Michael's been telling us all when the shows go out on a regular or irregular basis. As it so happens, if you listen to this programme on 106.7 at 4 o'clock, as soon as we finish our live show, would you believe a recorded one comes on from the last show that we did? So you have the privilege of listening to us for 4 hours instead of 2. You have to be desperate. This next piece of music, however, is by Kenny Rogers, one of my favourites. It's called Don't Fall in Love with a Dreamer.
2: We're going to talk to her in a minute.
3: Oh, this is a surprise for me too.
2: See there?

0: Linda Davis. Linda Davis.
1: Linda Davis, everybody.
2: Hello, Linda. Well, that was a version from Kenny Rogers with Linda Davis, who's a big country star, actually. But one of the versions that Kenny Rogers did, which was a really big hit, was with Kim Carnes, She of the Smoky Voice. Now, both Kim Carnes and Kenny Rogers met when they were in the New Christy Minstrels all those years ago. And that's where they met, that's where they took their fame. And then both of them, of course, went on to have incredible solo careers. But if you ever want to listen to a definitive version of that song, try and get a Kim Carnes recording of that song. That song, Don't Fall in Love with the Dreamer, with Kenny Rogers. It is amazing. Nothing wrong with the Linda Davis version there, but the Kim Carnes version is, I think, much, much nicer.
3: You'll have to excuse me. I'm not familiar with Linda Davis, but of course Kenny Rogers. He almost had a sort of Bee Gees tremolo voice ending there, very vibrato. Never heard him with that sort of vibrating voice.
2: Yeah, he had a most unusual voice many times. Again, a bit smoky, a bit whiskey, which is why he gelled very well with the Kim Carnes version. But, you know, Kenny Rogers has been around. Well, he was around quite a while. He just has left us over this last year or so.
3: Did a lot of work with Dolly Parton, didn't he?
2: Oh, yeah, Islands in the Stream. Yes. That was the big one that they did. Yeah, you could absolutely count your money after that one.
3: Good, good. Well, we're staying with the theme of love. That last track was Don't Fall in Love with a Dreamer. Do you remember the Tremolos? No, not the Tremolos. The Mind Benders, that's right, I'm looking at the wrong track. Anyway, the Mind Benders, staying with the theme of love, has a groovy sort of love.

0: groovy kind of love. And I think I got that wrong by even saying groovy sort of love. It's a groovy kind of love. And I'm going to hope you're going to stay
1: so
0: with us.
1: So you got the name of the group wrong and you got the name of the track wrong. That's not bad. As you said before, Michael, a disaster. But we can recover from it because...
0: We will make up for it as of now.
1: As of now. Simply because we have a most distinguished guest for us all here. Debbie Greenberg, welcome to Liverpool Community Radio. I'm sure that a number of you out there will know of Debbie and her involvement with Beatles Week and everything that's going on with that at the moment, this month, but particularly her involvement with The Cavern. So I know that Debbie has been involved with The Cavern from very, very early days, but rather than me, Debbie, you tell us all about your experiences of The Cavern leading up to when you bought it.
2: Okay. Thank you, Edward. I started to go to the Cavern Club in 1959, and it was still a jazz club at the time. And there were good groups on, good jazz groups. The first group was the Mississippi Jazz Band that played at the Cavern. But I saw Acca Bilk and Chris Barber, Kenny Ball, great jazz groups. And there was a good atmosphere in the Cavern. No rock and roll at that stage, but it was a great place to be. And then, of course, in 1960, first of all, 1959, Alan Sittner became very disillusioned with the club because Skiffle was infiltrating, not a lot, but now and then. And, of course, one of the Skiffle groups was the Quarrymen with John Lennon. And John Lennon was... a cheeky chap, and he used to sneak a rock and roll number in the middle of the skiffle. And Alan would send a note to the stage, and John thought it was a request. He opened the note, and it said, "Cut out the rock." So that was Alan's signal to move on. And he was disillusioned then with the club, and he left it in the capable hands of his father, Dr. Joe Sittner, to find a buyer. Now, Ray McFall worked for the accountants firm that the Sittners used, and he would often step in on the pay desk for them in the Cavern. And so he became the ideal candidate to be the next owner of the Cavern. And so Ray McFall bought the Cavern, bought the lease of the Cavern from Alan Sittner in October 1959. And Ray was also a jazz fanatic, but it didn't take Ray long to realise that what the kids wanted was rock and roll. And so he put Rory Storm and the Hurricanes on in the November of 1959, and of course their drummer was Ringo Starr. And then throughout 1960, it was a combination of jazz, skiffle, and rock and roll.
1: It's interesting you talk about those days, Debbie, because I remember I had a misspent youth, you know, and I would go to the Cavern to their all-night sessions on a Friday night or Saturday night as well. So, and you talk about Chris Barber and you talk about skiffle, because Lonnie Donegan was the banjo player for Chris Barber, and look what happened to him. Of course, he went to skiffle. And then that just became the all-encompassing thing. So I'm sorry to interrupt you there, but Michael and I both remember Alan Sittner. We both remember the Cavern, etc. So carry on. Tell us about Ray McFall and his days.
2: Yes, of course. And just digressing for a second with what you're saying, I actually saw Lonnie Donegan at the Cavern. So that was also, you know, a great thing at the time. And so 1960 became predominantly rock and roll, but still playing skiffle and still playing jazz. Now, in August 1960, the Beatles went on their first trip to Hamburg with Alan Williams, and they were there until middle of December 1960. When they returned, they had about four gigs in Liverpool, couple at the Casbah, and one of them was at the Litherland Town Hall on the 27th of December. Now, apparently, They were billed as direct from the Beatles, direct from Hamburg. So we were all excited. I didn't go to Litherland Town Hall, but the talk of in the town was this fabulous group coming from Hamburg, and we need to see them at the Cavern. And so by all accounts, they gave a very incendiary performance at Litherland Town Hall, so everybody was talking about them. And when they arrived for their debut performance in February 1961, on the 9th of February, of course, when they arrived, they weren't German at all. They were local lads. They were Liverpudlians, which was fabulous. So they came in, they went into the band room, they bounced onto the stage, and they were just regular local lads, and they were having a great time. But their energy was absolutely palpable. Their music was loud. Everything about them was exciting. Their harmonies were brilliant. And I knew right away, it was like a light bulb flashing. I knew that day that they were going to be something special. I went home to my dad and I said, I've just seen a group on the Cavern called the Beatles. You mark my words, they're going to be famous one day. I just knew it. So consequently, because I was hooked from day one, I saw every single performance of the Beatles at the Cavern, all 292 of them.
1: All 292? Did you get an almost gold medal for that?
2: Or no.
1: Some kind of a clock? Anything?
2: No, nothing.
1: Just the pleasure and the privilege.
2: The absolute privilege, yeah, of seeing the raw Beatles. You know, the Beatles that hit America on the 9th of February 1964, yeah, consequently 3 years to the day that they had their debut at the Cavern. They weren't the Beatles that we were privileged to see. We got the raw Beatles. They were exciting. They were absolutely incredible. We were so blessed, and I don't know if anybody isn't familiar with the original Cavern. The stage was low. It was only about less than 2 feet high, and the first row of seats, because the central aisle was seated, wooden chairs, and you were literally only about a foot or two away from the group playing on stage, so you could interact with them, you could ask for requests, you know, you could talk to them, and they were so familiar. It was like a private party every time they played. It wasn't like one of the gigs you go to today where you sit and you watch the performance. Every single performance was familiar, and it was just so, so special. And it's hard to explain how you felt because the Cavern was such a special place. And once the Beatles' popularity grew and a lot more people came to see them, the queues waiting to go in at the Cavern would snake all the way down Matthew Street, almost past the Grapes pub to the White Star on the opposite side. And you'd stand and wait, but once you got to that doorway, which was about less than 4 feet wide, with 14 stone steps going down, handrail on the left, a small platform, and then four steps down again into the Cavern proper. But if you were standing outside in the street waiting to get in, you could hear the throb of drums coming from the cellar. It sounded like a giant heart beating away beneath you, and you just couldn't wait to get in to get a piece of the action.
1: And sorry to interrupt you, and of course the stone steps, yeah, and alongside the stone steps was a very sweaty wall.
2: That's true, there was, and we had to pin ourselves against the wall to allow the groups to carry in their equipment, because that was the only way in and out. So once you got down to the cellar, into the Cavern proper, the heat would hit you, you know, it was like an oven. It would send your senses reeling up, and the music was so loud. But, you know, we loved it. We just absolutely adored every second of it. We didn't notice it. And you probably know about the smell that the Cavern had. It was a combination of about six different things. It was condensation used to drip down the walls and used to go into the electrics. That's why the electrics would often fuse in the middle of a performance. There was a smell of smoke because people smoked in those days. The smell of disinfectant because the cleaners used to top up the toilets every day. And the smell of hot dogs and soup from the little cafe and the smell of rotting fruit from the street across Matthew Street would drift in. So it was a combination of all these things. And if you went home on the bus, you'd take the smell home with you because people would wrinkle their noses and go, "Have you been to the cavern?" So everybody knew where you'd been, but we didn't care. It was to us, it was the best place on earth, and we loved it.
0: Debbie, you've just described something which is absolutely amazing. Not many people would have experienced what you've just described, and you used the expression "raw," the raw Beatles,
2: yes,
0: which is the expression before Beatlemania. Because
2: yes,
0: Beatlemania is not what you've just described. So you've just described it, and I never saw them at the cavern, but listening to you for the last 10 minutes, I can feel that perspiration.
2: Oh, thank you. Yes, it was so special, so special. I don't think you'd sell it if you bottled it, but it was a very unique smell. When I first went to the cavern, I was 15. Yeah, 14 going on 15. But when the Beatles came to the cavern, I was 15, 16, going on 16.
1: So by then you were barely legal, as they say.
2: Yes, of course. But there was no alcohol in the cavern at all. It was just a cafe bar in the front, hot dogs and soup, Coca-Cola. So that was it. No alcohol. They used to, whoever wanted alcohol, and it was usually the groups, they'd go down to the grapes either before or after their gig, and they'd have a drink at the grapes, or they'd get a pass out and they'd go come back in.
1: Yeah, that was usual, because I remember in the days of the jazz bands, they'd always, at a break halfway, they'd always go down to the grapes. And during that break time, you'd then bring in the original Mersey Beat bands, like the Big Three, for example, Rory Storm and the Hurricanes. Mm-hmm. Talking about the Big Three and sitting very close to them, the lead singer, I can't remember his name now, for the Big Three.
2: Johnny Hutch.
1: A very tall guy.
2: Yes.
1: He was a very tall guy. And one of his habits was, partway through a song, he'd try and cock his leg over the microphone. And the microphone would be almost 6 feet tall. And regularly, he wouldn't cock his leg over it. It would hit the microphone, and that would come down straight into the front row. So if you happened to be in the front row, you'd be catching a microphone, or it would hit you. So I remember those days and those times really, really well.
2: A great group.
1: I mean, Debbie, you and I have known each other for, 40, 50 years now, so we go back a long time together. But we also have that backstory of the cavern.
2: Yes.
1: Before we even met each other, of course.
2: Absolutely, yes. Yeah. Yes, indeed.
1: So I think you're going to introduce one of those early tracks for us now.
2: Yes, one of the early tracks that John used to sing in the cavern is "Ain't She Sweet," which was they'd throw all sorts of different songs in between the rock and roll, but they could have sung the telephone directory, and we'd have been thrilled with this. So this is an old one from the early days.

0: Well, there we are. Ain't she sweet? And that could be actually Debbie Greenberg, because she's very, very sweet. That recording of the Beatles was made in the very early days. So it's really interesting to listen to it. And thank you for bringing it in, Deb. Do you want to tell us a bit more about that particular thing, that particular track, disc? Or do you want to move on and talk a bit? Yes. Continue from where you were.
1: Okay. Well, yes, Ain't She Sweet was one of the songs that John used to sing. And that they'd sing all sorts of different melodies. And Paul would sing Besame Mucho, and George would sing The Sheik of Araby, or he used to sing The Sheik of Wavertree, because that's where he came from. The early songs were great, and then, of course, they sang all the covers, all the Chuck Berry and the Little Richard songs, it was the rock and roll that got us going. We just adored the rock and roll.
0: And I think you've got an example of that coming up now on our next track, haven't we?
1: Yes. And it's rock and roll music, another one that John used to sing at the Cavern.
0: And that's a Chuck Berry number originally, rock and roll music.
1: That's right.
0: So let's pin your ears back.

0: Well, that was a great version of rock and roll music, very raw, to use the current expression, compared to the original Chuck Berry, which was kind of clinical. And interestingly, you used an expression before about the noise coming from the cellar. And that's where the expression, a cellar full of noise, comes from. And that was in one of the Petula Clark's big hits. She talked about a cellar full of noise. And that's where that came from. Anyway, continue your story, Deb. This is really, really interesting.
1: Very interesting. Well done.
2: Yes, so we kept going every time they played. I used to bunk off school for lunchtime.
0: And hoist your skirt up a bit, probably.
2: Well, no, because that hadn't got to that stage at that time. So I was in the last year of school, and I wasn't interested in school anyway. So I used to jump the 86 bus down from Mather Avenue down into town and catch the second lunchtime session. There were two sessions at the Cavern. One was 12 till 1, and then quarter of an hour for everybody to get out, and the second one was 1:15 to 2:15. Cost you 1 and 6 to go in, unless you were a member, and then you got in for a shilling. So that was fabulous. So consequently, there was no other way for me other than the Cavern and the music. I didn't care about anything else. And I was there for every single time they played. Loved every minute of it.
0: That's absolutely fabulous to hear about this history. Do you want to move on in time a little bit and tell us about the way you managed to persuade your dad to get involved with this, and then your involvement with Alf? This is Debbie's dad, was Alf Gagan, a lovely man whom I knew all those years ago, and his lovely wife too. But, Debbie, do you want to tell us about your involvement and how you got involved and how you got Dad involved, more to the point?
2: Yes, of course. Well, Ray McFall, as you know, as I said before, took the Cavern from Alan Sittner. And in February, on the 28th of February 1966, the Cavern closed because Ray McFall declared bankruptcy. Now, we were absolutely distraught. All the regulars couldn't understand, you know, where are we going to go now? The Cavern's closed. Now what are we going to do? There was a big sit-in, and I wasn't there for the last performance at the Cavern. But the following day, there was a big sit-in in Matthew Street, and Billy Butler had put a wreath up over the door. So it was, you know, a real, and they marched and sang Still I'm Sad by the Yardbirds all the way up Matthew Street. So, you know, it was a big event, and now what are we going to do? The Cavern's closed. So fast forward about 3-4 weeks, and my dad was approached by a very good friend of his called Joe Davey. Now, Joe owned Joe's Cafe in Duke Street. And it was open in the afternoon, and it was also open till 4 o'clock in the morning. And all the groups used to go there, a lot of the groups used to go and have a meal after their gigs. And Dad and Joe were lifelong friends. Now, Joe approached my dad and said, Alf, I've got the chance of buying the Cavern. Would you come in with me? I can't afford it on my own. You know, I'd like you to come in with me if you consider it. So my father came to me then and said, I've got the chance of buying the Cavern. What do you think? Well, okay, offered the child the keys to the sweet shop. But having said that, I had a good business head, and I said, look, Dad, I said, I've seen the Cavern peak, and I think it can happen again. I think you should take it. And on my say-so, he and Joe put their bid in, and it was accepted. Now, Joe Davey was not only did he not have sufficient funds to purchase the continuing lease of the Cavern, he was also illiterate, so he needed my father to handle all the admin and the press, etc. So it was a good combination for the two of them. And so we got the keys on the 18th of April 1966, and we did a recce of the the cavern from number. We didn't realise only that we had the plans that we'd bought the lease to number 8, 10 and 12 Matthew Street, which stretched nearly the whole length of Matthew Street. And so from that day on, Liverpool Corporation they gave us a list to adhere to of alterations. We had to put main drains in. There were no main drains in the cavern. It was just a cesspit underneath, and consequently, that was why the smell came from the toilets, and the disinfectant was put in every day. And there was a sort of a canal lake, and we found out since underneath. So we had to put new drains in, and we had to put ventilation. There was no ventilation. That's why all the condensation used to blow the electrics. And of course, one of the main things was a new entrance for exit, for entrance and egress, because it was a trap with that 4 foot wide staircase going down. So we moved the staircase to number 8, Matthew Street, and then we had to build a huge 8 foot staircase, 8 foot wide staircase going down. Now number 8 was on a much higher level, because Matthew Street's on an incline. So when you go in at number 8, you're on a much higher level than you would have been going into number 10 proper. That was only about 11, 12 feet below ground level. Number 8 is about 30 feet below. So we had to build this staircase to have access from number 8 down into the cavern proper, which is what we did. So we adhered to all the demands of Liverpool Corporation, and we were fortunate enough to have Harold Wilson come to reopen the cavern for us on the 23rd of July 1966. Wow. That was a very special day. We were absolutely worn out. You can imagine doing all the alterations, etc., etc. But having said that, we had butcher's shops at the time. And when my father approached me at the beginning and said, "I've got the chance of buying the cavern, what do you think?" He said, "It's all very well you saying take it. What about the shops?" Now, we had 3 butcher's shops and a mobile butcher's van. Now, I'd trained as a master butcher with my father in the business after leaving school, and as a Saturday girl before. So I'd been to the abattoir buying with him, so I knew exactly what I was doing. So I said to my dad, "Well, look, I'll run the shops for a year. We'll sell them off, and then I'll come and join you in the cavern, and I'll run the cavern for you." And that's exactly what happened. And so when the reopening, the day of the reopening arrived, Harold Wilson came with Mary, his wife, and his son Giles. And he officiated and got on the stage down in the cavern proper. And, of course, all the world's press were there, as you can imagine. And in those days, they had to switch the light meters on for their cameras. And, of course, the fuses blew, so everything was in darkness. Nothing unusual for that to happen in the cavern. And so the mics were off as well, so my dad had to shout, "Is there an electrician in the house?" And somebody in the background said, "I know where the electrics are, I'll fix it." So a few minutes later, fortunately for us, the electrics were restored and the ceremony continued. And so that was a very big day. We had the special, I suppose it was a bit like a party upstairs in number 8 for all the dignitaries that were invited. Champagne and caviar and all the caterers were in. And then, of course, when they left, when everybody left, all the dignitaries left at 5 o'clock, then the club was open to the public. And we had a marathon session, three sessions going on till 5 in the morning. The Hideaways kicked us off in the beginning with local groups like the XLs and the Escorts and the Tremors. And then we had the second set was Marty Wilde and Georgie Fame and Billy J. Kramer and the Foremost and the Merseys and others. And then the final session was Solomon Burke and Rufus Thomas and the Scaffold and the Pete Best Combo. And that went on till the early hours. So you can imagine we were absolutely dead on our feet at the end of the day.
0: That sounds absolutely amazing. That's like an A to Z of pop music at the time. Mm-hmm. It must have been absolutely amazing. I'm sorry I missed it. I don't suppose you've got a video of it that you can bring over. But yeah, you must have. And then, of course, after that, you must have met so many big names at the time, big names that would come and perform and say hello, and you knew them all.
2: Yes, I met a lot of them. I didn't see them all perform because I was on the pay desk, so all I got to do was to pay them at the end of the night. But I did see Status Quo, and they were incredible. And, you know, the stage, the Cavern stage was only very small, and they had those massive box speakers, and they were all stacked one on top of the other, and when they started to sing and everything started to rock, and they just kick it back with one of their legs, they just push it back and carry on singing. So, you know, I met Queen, I paid Queen when they came to play for us, because Freddie Mercury had played for us in a group called Ibex prior to being in Queen. And he'd met Roger Taylor and Brian May in I think it was in the Sink in Liverpool, and they got together and that's how he became part of the group Queen. But it was extraordinary, really, because my father had a friend called Ken Testy, who was the secretary of St. Helens College, and he'd rung my father and said, "Alf, I've got this group coming up from London, and they're called Queen, and they're coming to play on the college, but to make it worth their while, would you give them a gig at the Cavern?" He said, "Yeah, I think you know Freddie from Ibex." So he said, "Yes, of course, you know, no problem." That's how they came to play at the Cavern. But when Chuck Berry came, we had Chuck Berry on in February 67. Queen and Status Quo were all 1970. When Chuck Berry came, he arrived in the afternoon, and it was pouring with rain this day. And Bob Woollett had to go out to his car, chauffeured car, to see him, and the window was wound down about an inch or two, so Chuck Berry didn't get wet. Poor Bob standing in the rain, and he said, I want the money before I go on. And Bob said, "Well, everybody gets their money." "No, I'm not. I want the money before I go on." So, okay. So he had to raid all the floats in the bar and the cloakroom and everybody's pockets. How they got it together, I don't know, but they did.
0: That is typical of Chuck Berry. I've heard that story time and time again, even on big shows. I went to a big rock and roll show in Wembley all those decades ago, and he was supposedly top of the bill, although he and Jerry Lee Lewis used to fight about who was going on last. But Chuck Berry would arrive, and before he'd even take his guitar out of the bag, he'd want his money. And he was absolutely notorious. And he wanted it cash.
2: Oh, yes.
0: No check or anything like that. You didn't have bank transfers in those days. But he wanted it in hard cash or gold coin or whatever it was. Shall we give your voice a bit of a rest now and play your next choice here, Deb?
2: Yes, please.
0: And this one is, again, from early Beatles, and it's Please, Mr. Postman.

0: Oh, that was Please, Mr. Postman, again from the early days of the Beatles in the Cavern, those very early days. And Deb, you were telling us about your involvement and your dad and Joe Davey, but your particular involvement, because I think you were the one who was leading on it and you were there all the time. So tell us a bit about the progress of the Cavern, the kind of people that you had there, and then what happened to it after that.
1: Well, in 1967, I joined my dad at the Cavern and took over running it for him. We still had Bob Wooler there. He used to organise all the bookings, all the groups. But there were all sorts of daily things to do, stocking the bars, letting the cleaners in. So I'd be there from 8 in the morning till about 3:30 in the morning, the following morning. And that carried on for about 4 years. And so... Gradually, the regulars that came to the Cavern were changing. They were older than they used to be at the original Cavern in the early days. So they were about 17, 18, and you know, they wanted a drink. They all kept going down to the Grapes with the pass out to get a drink. So my father applied for a license in August 67, and he was successful. And that's when the Cavern first became licensed, and it was a very, very busy time to be alive, you know, and we were dead on our feet some nights, but you know, that was all part of it. So yeah, it was exceptionally busy, and we had fabulous groups and fabulous people coming to visit the Cavern, because it was. The doors were always open all day long. 1968, I'd been to the hairdressers October 25th and came back, and my dad said, "We've had a visitor." I said, "Who was it?" He said, "Paul McCartney." I said, "Have I missed him?" He said, "Don't worry, there's a chance that he might come back." So he said, you keep stocking the bar, put champagne on ice, I'm going to go and buy a camera. So my dad went to Photo Optics in off Dale Street, and he bought a Yashica camera, brought the photographer back with him, and told the photographer, because Paul had, I'll digress slightly here, Paul had said to him, when he walked into the Cavern unannounced, my dad was stocking the bar, and my dad put his hand out to shake his hand and said, "Alf Gagan, the Cavern," and Paul said, "Paul McCartney, the Cavern." And he said, "I've got my new girlfriend outside, Alf, in the car," he said, "and I'd like to show her where it all began." But he said, "I've got to go over the water to my stepsister, Ruth, because I've got to deliver a record player for her. So I'd like to come back in about an hour and a half, if that's okay." So my dad said, "Yes, that's fine." He said, "On one condition," Paul said. And my dad said, "What is it?" He said, "You don't bring the press in." And my dad said, "Okay, you've got it." And so I continue now from where I left off before, where my father went to buy a camera. He brought the photographer back with him to the Cavern to set the apertures for the lighting. He told me that the photographer, it was to photograph a group that he managed on stage, the Curiosity Shop, which was the truth. He did manage them, and they were there. They were down in the cellar proper. And so all the photographer knew was that he needed to set it for the lighting. So we waited. The camera was ready, champagne on ice. And Paul and Linda walked in. And so we closed the door to stop all the tourists coming in. And we gathered in the top bar. And there were just five of us all together. And in the meantime, my father had rung Paddy Delaney, who was our head doorman. And he'd said to Paddy, "Get yourself down here now." He said, "I can't tell you why, but you won't regret it." And so there were just five of us in the top bar, in number 8. And there was my father, me, Paul, Linda, and Paddy. That's all. And so we started to talk. And Paul wanted to talk and tell Linda all about the early days. Excuse me. And, of course, that was fabulous for me, because that was the beginning. That was when they first started. So I knew everything he was talking about. And Dad went to pour champagne, and Linda said, "I'll do that. I'm a good bartender." So she poured the champagne, and we carried on talking. Paul was saying he was producing a group called the Ivies. Now, the Ivies were like one of the family to us. They were a group from Swansea in South Wales, and Bill Collins, their manager, consequently was the father of Lewis Collins from The Professionals. So he managed the Ivies, and he was a good friend of my dad's. And so he'd come up regularly from Swansea with the group, and my dad would always give them regular gigs at the Cavern. Then he'd take them home to our house in Greenbank Road, feed them fish and chips, and then give them a bed for the night, albeit on a sofa or an armchair or whatever. So that's how well we, and that's how familiar we were with the Ivies. And one particular night, they had another guy with them that needed feeding and a bed for the night, and that was Chris Christopherson. But we didn't know who he was at the time. And so we were very familiar with the Ivies. So Paul was telling my dad that he was producing this record for them called for the film The Magic Christian, and the record was called Come and Get It. Now, Paul said to my dad, "But I'm thinking of changing their name, Alf," he said. "I'm thinking of calling them Finger." And my dad said, "Ooh, don't like that, Paul, that's bad." And Paul said, Bad Finger. "Thanks, Alf." And that's how Bad Finger got their name. And I was telling Joey Molland this a couple of years ago in New York when I was with him. And he said, "I'm so glad you've told me that story," because he said, "I never did buy the one that was out there." And so that's how Bad Finger got their name. And then my dad said to Paul, "Would you mind if we took some photographs for our own use?" And Paul said, "No, not at all. Linda, I'm a good photographer. I'll do that." She picks up the camera, turns all the apertures on the front of it. My father's face was an absolute picture. I thought, because we didn't know who she was, we didn't know she was a photographer, we had no clue whatsoever, so we thought, well, that's torn it. However, she takes the photographs, one of Paul and Paddy, one of me and Paul, and then we went down into the Cavern proper, and the Curiosity Shop, the group my dad managed, were on stage, and as we got down into the cellar, there was the piano was on the left-hand side aisle outside the band room, and Paul went over to the piano and he started to sing and play Hey Jude, and it was so surreal. It was as if everything was taking place in slow motion. You could hear a pin drop, and it was absolutely mesmerizing. And he got into the band room, got onto the stage, took his place on the drums with the group. Linda took more photographs. And then soon after that, it was time for them to go. So that was a very special moment when Paul revisited the Cavern.
0: I think you've had a lot of very special moments there. And yes. I'm not sure whether I should say I envy you being there, because I couldn't have done all that. I was just busy being a boring accountant, etc. But I think your life there. And just to kind of move along a little bit, I think your final track is coming up now. And if you want to tell us the one you've chosen for your final track. Sounds like Desert Island Discs, doesn't it? Your final track will be.
1: I've chosen Long Tall Sally.

0: Yeah, that was, well, supposedly Logjaw Sally. I'm not quite sure what happened there, Michael, going back to the original disaster word. But your technical fingers will sort it out for us on track 25, I think it is. Long Tall Sally. But if not, just let us know and we'll just continue chatting away with Debbie here. So I think we're going to have to continue chatting away. So do you want to just tell us about, excuse me, the final period of time that you and Dad had it and then what happened after you passed it on to the next person?
1: Yes, you know, we were very busy. We expanded into number 12 Matthew Street as well. We made a Mersey bar and a restaurant out of that. And it was really at its peak. It was doing exceptionally well. And my father was approached by another friend of his, a long-standing friend of his called Harry Waterman. Now, Harry Waterman had about 12 owned about 12 clubs in Liverpool at the time. And he said to my dad, "I'm interested in buying the cavern, Alf. You know, would you consider it?" So my dad said, "Well, I hadn't even given us a thought. You have to leave it with me." And that was in the September of 1970. And then in October, the end of October, Harry came to him again. "Alf, I'm very interested in buying the cavern," he said. "You know, will you really consider it?" So my dad thought, well, you know, the best time to sell a business is when it's at its peak, which it was. And my dad also had a taxi garage running parallel. He always had something else going on when he bought something. There was always something else running parallel. And so he took Harry up on his request, and negotiations started. And that was the beginning of November 1970, about the first or second week in November. And on the 17th of November, my dad got a letter from solicitors in London acting on behalf of British Rail. Now, British Rail owned the land that the cavern stood on, and they were interested in having the site of the cavern for a proposed ventilation shaft for their proposed underground Mersey Rail link under Liverpool city centre. My dad gave the letter to their solicitors in North John Street. And he said, "You must make the buyers aware of what's happening here." And then we got another letter about, or my dad got another letter about a week or so later, saying that if the owners of the cavern were prepared to pay the sum of £500, then British Rail would consider moving the proposed site of the shaft further down Matthew Street, closer to Button Street. Now, my father gave the letter to Leslie Blacks, the solicitors in North John Street, and said, "You must pass this on to the new owners." And also, he rang Harry Waterman three times while I was there. He said, "Harry, you must pay this money. It's not just another club. The cavern is not just another club. It's a music mecca. You know, with tourists coming in all day long from all over the world." "I'll leave it with me, Alf," he said. Second time he rang him, "Harry, you must pay this money." Alfie. He was still apathetic. The third time, my father would say, "Harry, please, please pay this money. You've got to pay this money. It's a shrine to the world. You can't lose the cavern." "Ah, well, Alfie," he said, "I'll let Roy decide." Now, Roy Adams was his partner and his front man. And as far as we're aware, that was left in his hands. And consequently, as we know, nothing was done about it. It was like sliding doors. All I can say is that had we still owned the cavern, then we wouldn't have hesitated to pay that money, and it would probably still be standing today.
0: With you still at the helm, of course.
1: I doubt that.
0: Debbie, that's been absolutely fabulous. Yeah, very interesting. So thank you very much. And all the listeners out there, all of you. Oh, excuse me.

0: With sincere apologies for all the technical hitches there. Don't know what happened there, lining up that last trick, which was should have been Long Tall Sally. But instead, we've just been listening to Paul McCartney from his Run Devil Run album and No Other Baby.
1: Bad finger on the controls there, Michael.
0: Well, somewhere.
1: Bad finger, taking it round in circles. Bad finger, the group, the band, the name.
0: Anyway, that was lovely listening to Debbie, really bringing back the textures, the smells, the people and so on. And quite a unique interview. We're so pleased that Debbie popped into the studio. You're listening now to the regular programme, the occasional regular programme that Edward and I put out from the studios of Liverpool Community Radio. You can either hear us on the air, on your radio, on 106.7, and just before the programme ends, I'll remind you again of how you can listen to us on podcast. Well, my own little story, not wanting to up any of those stories from Debbie, is that I used to go to various hops to listen and watch the Mersey Beat groups, and one of my favourites was the Remo Quartet. And they used to play a piece of music written by Chet Atkins and made famous by Duane Eddy. But they used to play it on the on their repertoire. And you'd go up to the front of the stage, as Debbie would explain, and they would play all sorts of requests. So here's Duane Eddy's version of Trombone.

0: So that was Duane Eddy's version of the piece of music written by Chet Atkins called Trombone, and it was the Remo Quartet that used to play that as part of their regular repertoire when they did all those bars and town halls and so on. And of course, I think, I'm almost sure, they would have played at the Cavern as well. Edward.
1: Michael. Debbie. I'm going to bring into the conversation your late husband, Nigel, who is a very good friend of both Michael and I. We've all known each other ever since we were growing up. And in fact, Nigel was part of the original early skiffle days. He had a beat-up old guitar and a beat-up old tea chest, usually with strings missing, etc., etc. But that was Nigel. He was part of the skiffle era. Nigel was a sound engineer, and for a lot of his time, he actually stored his equipment and used as a base the Cavern, the back rooms at the Cavern. And although you didn't know him at that time, he was at the Cavern. You didn't meet him until much later. But it was like ships passing in the night. You were both there, not quite at the same time, but you'd never met each other. You actually met each other when my late wife and I introduced the two of you together. And I remember that night pretty well. Because Eunice said, let's introduce Debbie to Nigel. And I said, I don't like introducing people. You know, you just don't know how that's going to work out. So the two of you came to dinner. You wouldn't go home. And I think we left you the keys to lock up. We went off to bed. And then the rest, of course, is history. You were together for so many years until, sadly, Nigel passed away only a year or more ago. But during the time that we were so friendly, and I think of shortly after Eunice died, and you and Nigel were really, really kind to me. And on one of my visits to you for dinner, you presented me with a box set of Jerry Lee Lewis discs, The Killer, because you knew I was a big fan. And I might have played this before, but there are two tracks that I want to play now. And the first one is called Drinking Wine, Spodey Odie.

You see, I told you you were going to get some rock and roll. There you are. I'm true to my word. True to my word. And I'm going to play another track from Jerry Lee Lewis. And this one is for my Caroline, who's probably either in Wales or driving to Wales or doing something, chasing sheep out of her garden in Llangollen, one of them. And this is called You Make Me Breathless.

breathless. Well, I shake all over, and you know why. 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Cause when you call my name, you know I burn like wood in flame. You leave me breathless. Ooh, baby. Ooh, crazy. You're much too much.

0: Revelous.
1: That was Jerry Lee Lewis. Two tracks from Jerry Lee when he was on his prime. He was kicking the piano stool, banging the keys with his feet. He was a wild man. He called himself the killer, but he was a really wild man. And Debbie, just before you leave us, you want this one other thing you want to tell everybody about.
2: Yes, if anybody's interested, my book is called Cavern Club, The Inside Story. It's available in all Beatles outlets in Liverpool, also from the BeatlesBookstore.com, Waterstones in the UK. If you're in America, it's Amazon worldwide, also Amazon in the UK, and in Barnes & Noble in the US as well.
1: It's a great read, and I would encourage everybody who has an interest in Beatles and the Cavern to go ahead, seek it out and go buy it. And very kindly, you actually gave Eunice and I a little mention towards the back there.
2: So I certainly did.
1: Thank you very much, Debbie Greenberg. You've been a fabulous guest. Thank you so much.
2: My pleasure. Thank you. Thank you, Edward. Thank you.
3: Thank
2: Michael.
3: You. Okay, well, you're listening to Liverpool Community Radio and our occasional programme brought to you by myself, Michael, and my good pal, Edward. We like playing film theme music. One of our favourites is Woody Allen, and one of the things about Woody Allen, he always has marvellous theme music, and on one of his films called Midnight in Paris, he used a backing track by Sidney Bechet, and it's called Si tu vois ma mère.

was Sidney Bechet and some of the music used by Woody Allen in his films. Staying with film music, here's an interesting piece of music with an interesting and sad story. It's a piece of music written by Carlos Gardel, and it's called Por Una Cabeza, and it's written by Carlos Gardel, who was a heartthrob in South America, in Spanish-speaking countries, in a 1935 film called Tango Bar. And the lyrics were written by Alfredo Lapeira. And it's such a good piece of music that it's used often by classical music groups for tango background and string quartets. You might have seen in three films where it was used, in Martin Brest's film The Scent of a Woman, and it was also used in Steven Spielberg's film Schindler's List, and also by James Cameron in his film True Lies. Por una cabeza is, in Spanish, an expression for horse racers, where they say, my horse won or lost by a head. So por una cabeza is a head, as in horse racing. The sad part of the story is that both Lapeira and Gardel died in an aeroplane crash in 1935. So two very, very important songwriters and film heartthrobs were no more through that very tragic accident. Anyway, you may recognise this piece of music. It's Carlos Gardel singing it himself, and it's called Por Una Cabeza.

0: Well, thank you for that, Michael. That's really interesting. It's not often I get to hear music from the 1930s. I'm going to play you a track from the 2000s. The next one is by American singer Ray Stevens. Those of you who remember or know Ray Stevens will remember the big hits he had with Play Misty For Me or Turn Your Radio On, etc. But he also was a novelty song writer, and he wrote all manner of silly songs, like It's Me Again, Margaret, I'm Kissing You Goodbye, Eric the Awful. But, and this one's got an odd title as well. But you have to listen to the words to this one. And this one's called the Mississippi Squirrel Revival. The Mississippi Squirrel Revival. You have to listen to the words.
1: Well, when I was a kid, I'd take a trip every summer down to Mississippi to visit my granny and her antebellum world.

0: great singer and a very funny comedian.
1: He absolutely was. I mean, the music that he wrote and the music that he sang. I actually had the pleasure of meeting him one day many years ago with our good friend David Deacon. We'd gone to a big show in London with all manner of people, including Ray Stevens. And David had plenty of what you call chutzpah. And he rang up Ray Stevens. He was staying in the same hotel. He rang his number, you know, in his room. I said, "Hi, Ray, this is Dave Deacon from Liverpool. I'm here with a couple of my mates. Do you fancy having a cup of tea with us later?" And Ray said, "Yeah, sure." So Ray Stevens came down to the lounge in the hotel, and there we were sitting having tea with Ray Stevens. Fabulous day.
0: Very good.
1: And then we stole stuff from the hotel. Well, I'm not telling you which hotel.
0: No. Or what stuff.
1: Or what stuff.
0: On eBay.
2: Have you still got it?
0: Well, it's always nice to play Matt Munro on our program, and has one of Matt Munro's great songs written by two very, very famous songwriters. In Germany, the late Udo Jürgens wrote some lovely songs in German, and our well-known British lyricist, Don Black, would write the English lyrics. And this is "If I Never Sung or Sing Another Song."

0: Well, there we are. We've come to the end of a great programme. We think it's great because we played some lovely music and had a lovely guest talking to us. We hope you'll join us again in a couple of months' time. This programme will go out several times over the month of August and September, I think. So we'll be here when the leaves are turning brown and grey and bleh.
1: That could be a song title.
0: When the leaves are burnt, turning bleh.
1: Well, yeah. I'm sure there is a song when autumn leaves.
0: Yes. Well, we'll try that. Anyway, thanks for staying with us. And from me, Michael Swerdlow, and from my
1: mate, from me, Edward Robinson, on this side of the mic, and the lovely Hillary, who's accompanying us again, which is absolutely fine, lovely, and our lovely guest, Debbie.
2: Thank you. Been a pleasure to be here. Thank you.
1: And it's always been good. It's always good fun, good rubbish chat, and great music.
0: Until next time, thanks for listening. Bye
1: and
0: for now.
1: Goodbye.

Hello, my name's Steve Farragher, and I'm here to explain to you all about the LCR Club 100. 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I realise £100 is a big ask, especially at the moment. 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In return for being part of Club 100, you'll get a framed certificate, an LCR mug, and the chance to be a guest on our programme, Kenny Island Discs. But more importantly, you'll get a warm, fuzzy feeling that you or your organisation is contributing to a worthwhile community project. You can either make a one-off payment by Bax of £100 or set up a monthly standing order of only £8.34. Donations need to be made to Kensington Vision, which is all one word, Community Interest Company via the Co-op Bank. Our SOR code is 089299, that's 089299, and our bank account details are 65255654. That's 65255654. If you'd like more information or more details, then contact me, Steve Farragher, by emailing steve@l-c-r.co.uk, or you can even call into the LCR studio, 53 to 57 Holt Road, and you can also see what your donation is delivering to the community. Thanks very much for listening.

0: 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Liverpool Community Radio 106.7 FM. Good afternoon, good evening, good morning, wherever you're listening to us. It is a new Daily Croissant for Thursday. We're Matty Grimes with you till 2. Alan's here.
1: Hello.
0: And our new presenter's here. Hello, Amelia.
2: Hello.
0: Are you all right?
2: I'm good, thank
0: she's
2: you.
0: She's very nervous. Can't you tell? She's, give her a week, she'll be fine. She'll be fine. If you don't know who we are or what we are, let us introduce ourselves. First of all, we are Liverpool's only local community radio station on FM. In 2019, we were given a licence from Ofcom. Ofcom said, thank you. We said, thank you, Ofcom. They said in 2024, you can have an extension. 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And the show's also available online at ldasc-r.co.uk, Alexa, new smart speaker, the Radio Garden app, and on DAB Digital Radio. And the show's a new Daily Croissant, Monday to Friday between 12 and 2. First hour of the paper, second hour of a guest. We do have a guest in today, believe it or not, folks. Which is a little piece of paper. We've got Catherine and Tina joining us from Kinship Liverpool just after 1 o'clock. Mm-hmm. So that's coming in later. Let's go through all the usuals. You can get in touch as 0776 190 8063. I'm assuming that Joyce and Tom have been on Walkabout Wednesday. It's a standing joke.
1: Falling down Thursday.
0: We've got a couple of listeners in Florida, and on a Wednesday they do Walkabout Wednesday. So you know, you got the Walkabout Bar in Liverpool.
1: Yeah,
0: it's like a theme bar, and they do like steak. They do like steak and chips, like $13, and they always go. And Ray the barman always says to say hello. So hi, Ray, if you're listening. I don't think you will be, but if you are, hello.
1: What about the air crew?
0: What about the air crew as well? See, we get listeners all over the world. Yeah. You can get us Facebook, Liverpool Community Radio, New Voice of the City. Excellent at LCRFM, and Instagram and TikTok. We are in there, but I've not got Instagram. I've not got TikTok, and I haven't got a clue.
1: TikTok is Liverpool Community Radio.
0: Is it?
1: Yeah, it's on, Steve put a bit on Facebook today.
0: Really?
1: And that's how I learned it.
0: What? What did he put on?
1: It just...
0: I don't know.
1: It's basically telling the resident composers to get composing for Christmas.
0: Oh, yes. Yeah, the Christmas record.
1: If they're late, they'll be accused of decomposing. What all the smells?
0: No. Stop it. Stop it, Alan. Stop it now. We're running a comp. Basically, if you're a local artist and you know, the C word's coming up.
1: Yep.
0: So if you want to maybe. Yeah, okay. If you want to get your record out there and you may be writing one, you want to write one for us, we'll happily play it. Send it into Steve at l-c-r.co.uk on an MP3 or a WAV. We'll have a listen and we'll give it a spin. Right, headlines on the front of the papers, Alan. What's on the front of yours?
1: Yeah, I've got a.
0: Be nice.
1: I've got the Echo this week.
0: That's nice. Be nice.
1: I'm only going to say nice words because I don't often get to read the Echo.
0: No, that's true, but be nice.
1: Once in 5 years.
0: Be nice because they do listen to us at St. Paul's Square. Yeah, right.
1: If they come down, we'll give them a cup of tea.
0: You're joking, aren't you? They never
1: and if they play their cards really right, we'll get some square crisps as well.
0: They never venture out. Go on, anyway. Yeah.
1: So the headlines on here... Children in tears after violence breaks out at a football match.
0: Jeez.
1: Police are launching an investigation after shocking scenes at the Mersey Ground. I'll find out more about that on page 5.
0: Okay.
1: Other bits and pieces. The Cavern and the Magical Mystery Tour have been sold.
0: Oh.
1: So money can buy me love.
0: Oh, God. Oh, you've had that queued up, haven't you? You've just read the headline.
1: No, I've just converted the headline.
0: Oh, man.
1: Nothing
0: can I just apologise to the listeners? I do apologise. I mean, the show can only get better from here, don't it?
1: Yes, I shall rise to obscurity and fade away.
0: That's the one. Carry on. Is that it?
1: Then,
0: anything else?
1: Worth its weight in gold. Billy's Pumpkin Prize Hope. There's a picture of a man with a watering can and a shovel rested on top of a very large pumpkin. On the ground, it comes just about up to the man's waist. It's one huge pumpkin.
0: It's a big old pumpkin.
1: Just wondered why you're talking.
0: Plenty of pumpkin pie, anyone?
1: The other bits and pieces.
0: Yes,
1: I've got to cover it. I've got to cover it because the one thing about the Echo is it's not partisan.
0: Oh.
1: It says harsh fiats. Diddy claims Florian is not happy at Anfield.
0: That'll be Didi Amman. Yeah.
1: And the other, nothing to do with me, but it says Stubbs, The real Jack can be back for the Blues after the break.
0: That's nice. That's Alan Stubbs, who used to play for Everton, not Alan Stubbs, who's sitting opposite me on the microphone. Amelia, what's on the front of your paper?
2: We've got young people should get ADHD help even without a diagnosis.
0: Yeah, that's true. Yeah, they should do, actually, if they've got it. Your mic's playing up. Hang on, let me try that again. Go on.
2: Hello?
0: Oh, dear, Mike's playing up. I don't know why. Tell you what we'll do. No. Go on, speak.
1: I somebody's got a voice that's less carrying than mine.
0: Right, try now. There you go. That's the one. The voice is there.
2: No.
0: Right.
2: I'll read it again.
0: Read it again. We're not live. Do it again.
2: We've got young people should get ADHD help even without a diagnosis, major report will say, which is...
0: Yeah.
2: Interesting.
0: It is interesting because ADHD is, you know, people suffer from it is growing. I mean, years ago, and I always hark back to this, years ago, we'd have known it as naughty kid syndrome.
2: That's
0: what it would have been treated as, you know, that they just weren't paying attention. So, they're naughty kids. But back then, it wasn't recognised.
2: Mm.
0: And it's only over the last, 20, 25 years, it's actually come out and said, well, no, ADHD exists.
2: Yeah. The thing is, they say it's overdiagnosed some people, but at the same time, it's not because the waiting lists are like 7 years.
0: Yes,
2: and you
0: absolutely.
2: Have to pay and go private. And
0: that's the thing. Yeah. The waiting list is that much. If it's that much of a myth, why are the waiting lists so long? Why can't they just go, no, they've not got it? Because I haven't gone through it myself with my son when he was little. It's one of those, the first time we took him, he was just everywhere. And I was like, oh, will he calm down? The doctors go, no, leave him. That's what I need to see. I need to see that he's not, you know.
1: You need to see that he's fractious.
0: Yeah, basically what he was doing and, jabbering on and doing this, and telling him to be quiet. And but that took over, 4 years to actually get an official diagnosis.
2: Yeah.
0: So anyone who's a youngster now, it might be mid-teens before they actually find out that they've got ADHD.
2: Exactly.
1: I've got to tell you that Michael still makes the world's best cup of tea.
0: Does he? Never makes me one. Anyway, moving swiftly on, carry on.
1: He's not going to train properly.
0: No, I know, but carry on.
2: Oh, we've got here that for chicken in the UK isn't as healthy as you think.
0: Oh, I was going to have chicken for my tea. I'm not going to have it now. Why?
2: We see on page 34.
0: Okay, we'll see on page 34. Hello.
2: And that's about it.
0: Is that about it?
1: Yeah.
0: Oh, there you go.
2: We've got some sad news on here.
0: Oh, no.
2: We'll leave that out.
0: Okay. We'll leave the sad news out. But, you know how it is on a Thursday, folks.
1: That's the domain of this room.
0: Stop it. I've told you to be nice to them. Stop it.
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8: Indeed, the Main Cap show is here tomorrow morning at 10. Liverpool Community Radio 106.7 FM. You nearly cross on me, Matthew Grimes. Alan Stubbs over there.
9: Hello.
8: And Amelia, our new...
10: Hello.
8: New ladies in. How are you? Are you settling in all right?
10: Yeah, I'm good. Thank you.
8: Excellent. Yeah. That's what we like. That's what we like. It's a bit nervous at first, isn't it?
10: Yeah.
8: Got Give it a week, blood. You'll be fine.
9: We do like the laughing.
10: We do.
8: Don't
9: stop.
8: We do. Anyway, so let's get into what we normally do. Let's get into the papers then. Who's yep. Alan, we'll start with you then, sir.
9: Okay. So looking at page three of the Echo is devoted to two people.
8: Two people.
9: One is a man called Billy Nugent.
8: Okay.
9: And he is basically, he's grown a 25-stone pumpkin.
8: That's impressive. That's impressive.
9: And here he is with a... It looks like he's got a pumpkin-lined pair of glasses on. I kid you not.
8: I'm sorry.
9: See what I mean?
8: I'm sorry. I mean, I don't mean to laugh, but, you know, haven't seen the paper.
9: Yeah. Apparently, he's saying that... you've got to get decent seed. They're called, the pumpkin is a species called Atlantic Giant.
8: Okay.
9: He paid about £15 for 6 seeds.
8: So let's get this right. He paid 15 quid for 6 seeds.
9: Mm-hmm.
8: Right. Why am I thinking Jack and the Beanstalk?
10: Yeah.
8: magic
9: beads.
8: I was thinking more
9: like Billy and the Pumpkin, actually. Well, no,
8: but you think about it. You pay 15 quid for six pumpkin seeds, right? Jack got beans.
9: He got beans stuck on one seed.
8: Exactly. Mm-hmm. Anyway, go on.
9: But anyway, he's been using these Atlantic giant seeds ever since. But if you ask me for the secret, there isn't one. I start it off in the greenhouse. Then when it gets warm enough, you plant it and water it and feed it once or twice a week with tomato feed. It's basically 90% water.
8: Right.
9: It explains why pumpkin doesn't seem to have much flavour at all.
8: Well, I mean, Americans go mad for it. Pumpkin pie is a massive thing in Thanksgiving over in America.
9: Yeah, but it's a carrier for flavour.
8: But don't forget, American call them jack-o'-lanterns. They don't call them pumpkins. Call them jack-o'-lanterns when you do them on Halloween.
9: Oh, dear.
8: Yeah, no.
10: I've never tried them.
8: Have you never tried pumpkin? No. Me neither, actually. I don't think it's something I'd try.
9: Pumpkins, no. The only time I've had pumpkin was when my ex's daughter was still at school and they had a parents' cooking teaching evening, which is great. I mean, I've lost a lot of weight and the cardiologist asked me how I managed to say, well, I now live on my own, I'm a rubbish cook.
8: Yeah.
9: So,
8: yeah, pumpkin. Hang on. Steve, you had pumpkin. Can't hear me. I was going to shout out to him, but he's a bit busy. I know, I can honestly say pumpkin is something I've never, ever considered trying.
10: No.
8: No.
10: I can't imagine it to be that nice.
8: No, I can't. I mean, I'm sure it's an acquired taste.
10: Yeah.
8: It really is.
9: It's actually a carrier for flavours.
8: Is it?
9: Yeah, it absorbs, if you put spice or herbs or anything else in with it, it absorbs the additives into it, and that's what gives it a taste.
8: Oh. Well, there you go then. You learn something new on this show.
10: Yeah.
8: Don't ask me what, but you learn. The question is, would you eat it? If someone came up to you with a pumpkin pie and said, oh, look, I've made this pumpkin pie, do you want to try it? I don't think I would.
9: Yeah, I would.
8: Would you?
9: It depends upon the person, if I trusted them.
10: Yeah, they've made it.
8: Never accept one off me then, Alan.
9: Thank you, Matt. Very kind of you, mate.
8: Pleasure.
9: Anyway, I remember that.
8: Good luck. I mean, good luck for the 25 stone pumpkin. What's he going to do with it? Soup?
9: He hopes to win a prize with it.
10: Probably.
8: Yeah. Can you imagine taking that in? What have you grown? Pumpkin. Yeah, just over there, mate.
10: I wonder how you carry it.
8: That's a good question, actually, Wheelbarrow.
10: Yeah.
9: If the Americans call them a jack-o'-lantern.
8: Yes.
9: We haul it out and use it as a housing for a searchlight.
8: You only need to put a candle in the middle.
10: It has to be a big candle.
8: That's a mile.
9: Yeah.
8: It'd be a lighthouse.
10: Yeah.
8: Anyway.
9: Absolutely.
8: Let's park the pumpkin to the side, shall we?
9: Mm-hmm.
8: Thank you. Amelia, what have you got in yours?
10: We've got on here that you should let your dog sleep on your bed.
8: Oh, now
10: for
8: then,
10: a good
8: hello.
10: Night's sleep. So it says here that dog owners who share a bed with their pets sleep more soundly than expected, according to research. I wonder how they research this.
8: Good question. Asking dogs.
9: I'm sleeping with somebody else's dog.
10: Yeah.
8: Can you imagine the dog going, I'd sleep on the bed? Yeah.
10: Yeah, they can't say anything.
8: Can you imagine the dog going, I'd sleep on the bed? Yeah.
10: Yeah, they can't say anything. Wonder how it affects the dog's sleep.
8: Yeah, especially

0: coming out like, get out of here.
1: They're not in.
0: Yet. Oh, I see. If they're not in, come on,
1: he's allowed to.
0: Yeah. The dog's like, yeah.
1: We've actually just got a new cat at the minute, which is a bit, and you say like dog and cat don't mix.
0: Yeah.
1: They don't.
0: Oh, they, them two just don't
1: carnage.
0: Like each other.
1: It's carnage. Yeah, we've had to like separate them.
0: You
1: and
0: can
1: then we're
0: imagine
1: trying
0: it.
1: To like, you know, wean them in together, and it's, yeah, it's not.
0: Yeah. It's one of those, isn't it? The dog's been there for a while, the cat's coming in, and he's going, who the hell are you?
1: Yeah.
0: I'm you, you know, co-pet. No, you're not.
1: Yeah.
0: And I've seen the way dog and cats get on together, but this one seems to be just like, mate, you just come on to my territory here. Lad.
1: Yeah.
0: Let's put a few ground rules down.
1: Yeah.
0: Oh, I don't know.
1: Yeah. Someone said,
0: yeah,
1: I have a dog. I've always felt that our behaviours were very synchronised. He would wake up whenever I did, vice versa. Now he's much older, at 15, he doesn't seem to notice quite as much when I sneak out of bed. So, maybe that means the dog's got the...
0: Well, the dog's got the idea, thinking, they're gone, yeah, great, I can just get into bed now. And they pull the quilt over themselves. Well, you're talking about dogs, right? This is it. Listen to this. I've spoken about this with you before. How many Weetabix is too many? That's the big question. After an influencer on TikTok claimed to devour seven.
1: Seven.
0: God. Instead of eating two Weetabix, as recommended on the box, TikTok user Mariah admitted she usually...
2: Mariah, 28 stone.
0: Alan. No, that's not her handle, actually. But I'm not going to say it anyway. Admitted she munches seven of the elite whole grain biscuits in one sitting. In the clip, she said, whoever made this elite cereal, I just need to ask you a question. Did you really think two of these would be enough? Because I can just use seven naturally. But on the box, it says two per serving. She went on to say, I just want to know who is eating two Weetabix and that's it. The comments sparked an internet meltdown. That's why my internet was slow. Now I know. With one user observing, seven Weetabix, girl, are you making breakfast or cement? Good point.
1: That is a very good point.
0: A very good point. Another added, she's going to need a tsunami of milk to soak them. Another comment merely declared, eating seven in one sitting to be diabolical. There were, however, voices in Mariah's defence with some branding her mega breakfast and achievements, and that there was even some one-upmanship with one user making the outrageous claim of scoffing 10 in a sitting. Now that I don't believe.
1: Oh my God.
0: So anyway, so others shared what they considered the correct amount of Weetabix to be, with consensus that 2 to 3 was a sweet spot. Mm-hmm. If you said 3, I would have stood by you, sister, wrote one. Fair enough. 3 is too much, but 2 is not enough, so I do 2.5, said another person. Although they did not divulge how they split the flaky biscuits without covering the kitchen in crumbs, that's true. Mm-hmm. Weetabix spokesperson said, listen to this, they said, we recommend 2 per person, for cheekily chucking in another cereal conundrum by adding, but don't let us get you started on whether hot versus cold milk.
1: Ooh.
0: Now, either, yes, she can eat the 7 Weetabix. Go on.
2: Always rinse the bowl immediately after you finish.
1: Have you ever tried
2: clearing dried Weetabix off your plate?
1: It's a nightmare.
0: I understand that. Okay, 7 Weetabix, that's fine.
1: Seven.
0: But my question would be, how long before it takes, before nature takes its course?
1: Yeah.
0: Because if you're having 7 of them, your body's going, I think we need to get this out very quickly here, folks.
2: What you're trying to say is you want to bring some gravitas.
0: No. What I'm trying to say is if she's had 7, that's brilliant. But it recommends 2. So surely the body's going, this is too much.
1: Yeah. I'm just thinking more of a money standpoint. How much is this costing her a day?
0: Good question. Yeah. It's a very good question.
2: If
0: you buy a big box, sometimes it's 24. You can buy a bigger one with 36. So she's having 7 a day. 72. It's going to last a week. So you buy the big box, 72. So having 7 a day, you're looking at what? 9-10 days.
2: Yeah.
0: You've got to go and buy some more.
1: Yeah.
0: I mean, I'm sorry, but no.
1: No.
0: I've never had them. I don't like the look of them.
1: Really?
0: I've never had a Weetabix. Never.
1: That's crazy.
0: Never had Weetabix.
1: Yeah.
0: Alan has.
1: Oh, yeah, you've done the
0: ball. He eats 3 every morning. Probably comes out.
2: We're just getting into the season now where porridge tastes a hammering.
1: Yeah. Wait, so would you have them cold or hot?
0: Ah, no, is it?
2: Weetabix cold.
0: No, well, cold milk or hot milk?
2: Cold milk.
0: Cold milk. Mm. See, some people like it with hot. And that's the debate. Do you have

0: cereal with hot milk or cold milk.
1: The only cereal I like that's with to be hot is porridge.
2: Well, do you know what Shreddies? That's a bit controversial, but oh, it's hello. Really nice.
0: Here's a grenade. Go on, what? Shreddies with hot milk?
2: Yeah.
0: Well, look, everyone has their own taste. Simple as.
1: What did you study uni? Stirring.
0: So, if you like Shreddies and hot milk, that's fine. But according to Weetabix, it's two, on the box they recommend two a day. Someone's had seven, someone said about 10. Who do you believe? Has this influencer now got more people following her? Because someone's bound to say, go on then, let's see you eat seven.
2: Yeah.
1: It does kind of justify my comment earlier about the lady's name, 25 Stone. Yeah.
0: Alan, I mean, I don't know where she's from. I think she's from America. I would have hoped so, anyway.
2: Yeah.
0: I mean, I don't know, but the Weetabix spokesperson then went on to say, we're sending a few boxes.
2: Oh, there she goes.
0: Like, I go, thank you for that, yeah. Oh, no, stick with cereal, cornflakes for me. Cornflakes or Rice Krispies. That's, yeah, either of them. Do you know what, actually, if you're in a really crunchy nut cornflakes?
2: Yeah.
1: Like crunchy nut cornflakes.
0: Can't be crunchy. Yeah, I quite like crunchy nut cornflakes.
1: It means I have home sugar to put over.
2: Oh, God, yeah. <That's>
0: And if you maybe get enough for your breakfast, you know, maybe you wonder what cereal to have. Other cereals are available.
2: Yeah.
0: You know, you can have what you want. Even have a croissant.
1: You can have early breakfast now. I'll catch this on 6 o'clock repeat tomorrow morning.
0: Hang on. Yeah, that's true. But if you're listening, obviously, you know, our friends in Florida, Tom and George, you know, they're listening. They're having their breakfast, or they'll be on the way to work. Yeah. You know, so they'll be listening and saying, you know.
1: I hope they're
0: all right from Walkabout Wednesday. I really do.
1: It's when they send you a note telling you about American pancakes for breakfast.
2: Oh, gosh.
0: Oh, don't start with pancakes.
1: Pancakes, bacon and maple syrup. Yeah.
0: I thought that was more Canadian. Canadian's food.
1: Yeah.
0: Yeah, I think Canadians are better.
2: I think Americans, like, when I went, it's like, I think there's a restaurant called IHOP.
0: Yeah.
2: And it's just all these, like, breakfast pancakes, but people have, like, for breakfast they have, like, all these, like, big, you know,
0: yeah, big pancakes, yeah, syrup, bacon, everything. You look at it and go, what are you supposed to do? Are you supposed to eat it?
1: Get hold of Adam Richman and bring him in.
0: Do you know what, if you've done a full English breakfast in America,
1: yeah,
0: what do you reckon they'd say? The way we have our full English, right?
1: Where's the other half of it?
0: Yeah, exactly. Yeah. But if we did that,
2: crazy stuff to it.
0: Yeah, I don't know what's
2: maple syrup.
0: I mean, I don't get it. I understand maple syrup say, oh, well, it makes the pancakes more sweeter, or it makes it more easy to eat. But bacon as well.
2: Yeah,
0: come on, have a word, everybody.
1: Was our resident casualty just gone by? Sue.
0: Oh right. What are we going about then?
1: Got arm in a sling.
2: Oh no.
0: Oh no. I'm probably going to play some music. My name's Annie. This one's for you. Local band The Byrons wrote it just especially for you. Was it a good

0: Hello, salut, ahlan, ciao, titi, hola. Liverpool is the world's greatest city. Well, I think so. My name is Imad Hassan and I love this place I now call my home. Liverpool is known for its music, its buildings, but most of all known for its fantastic people. Friendly, warm and welcoming people from all the four corners of this world. 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
3: Indeed, Swerdlow and Co. are here. Give their show a listen. Well worth listening to. Michael and Edward play some great music and have some great guests as well. Liverpool Community Radio, 106.7 FM. It's New Delhi Cross. I'm me, Matthew Grimes. Alan's over there.
4: Hello.
3: Lisa's over here.
5: Hello.
6: Hiya.
3: She's back. Stayed. Anyway, she survived 40 minutes so far. That's impressive. And it's New Delhi Cross. And with it till 2, going to be joined by our guests, Catherine and Tina from Kinship Carers Liverpool, just after 1 o'clock. Back into the papers we go. Alan, what have you found?
4: I mentioned at the head of the show the Cavern Club and the Magical Mystery Tour being sold.
3: Ooh, wasn't me. So, I didn't know. It's been sold.
4: Cavern City Tours Limited, the parent company of the Cavern Club Pub Restaurant and the Magical Mystery Tour, have been sold to new owners. A London-based firm, 14 Collective, will take over as the new era dawns for the much-loved Beatles attractions. Liverpool-born Keith Blackhurst will join the board of Cavern City Tours to build on the venue's long-standing support of the city's music scene, alongside 14 Collective's CEO, Roderick Schlosser.
3: Ooh.
4: Glad I've had a few beers.
3: Probably.
4: A spokesperson for Cavern City Tours Limited said, both have a long history in music and live entertainment industry. It added, 14 Collective intends to build on the venue's long-standing tradition of live music and supporting upcoming artists. The previous owners, Bill Heckel, Dave Jones, George Guinness and Julia Baird, half-sisters of John Lennon, have shaped the Cavern over the last 35 years. Founded by Alan Sittner as a jazz venue, the club first opened on January 16, 1957. The Beatles played there nearly 300 times between 1961 and 1963.
3: They did.
4: Their last appearance was on August 3rd, 1963, a month after the band recorded She Loves You.
3: And, yeah, we worked there as a cloak person, in the cloakroom?
4: Priscilla Black.
3: Indeed.
4: Yep. But, it closed.
3: Although she was known as Priscilla White then. She wasn't known as Priscilla Black.
4: Yeah. The Cavern closed in 1973 and the bulldozers moved in. In 1984, the Cavern was rebuilt in a deeper cellar using some 75% of the old site and 15,000 of its bricks. It was temporarily closed again between 1989 and 1991, but has been open ever since. The Magical Mystery Tour was set up in 1983 to cater for tourists wanting to see places like Penny Lane and Strawberry Field.
3: Correct.
4: We've had Strawberry Field in here.
3: We've had the Salvation Army Strawberry Fields in here. Absolutely brilliant. Yeah.
4: It takes more than 70,000 people a year through Liverpool. Bill Heckel said it's an emotional day, but proud for the Four Scouse owners. It was never about putting Cavern City Tours up for sale to the highest bidder. It's taken over 5 years to find a suitable and like-minded custodian.
3: Yeah.
4: The decision handed over the reins was not taken lightly, but with all the shareholders being of advancing years, it was time for retirement. Fair. However, we leave with the confidence that the new owners will continue to follow the path that we've forged over the last 43 years of Cavern City Tours, including 35 years of owning the Cavern, and that this iconic piece of music history will continue to be a pivotal and important element in both Liverpool's economy and its tourism industry.
3: Mm.
4: Julia Baird said, we're leaving the Cavern Club as its owners today. I'm feeling both sad for me personally, yet positive for the future of the world-famous number one music club, the club that gave birth to the Beatles. We leave it in good hands, in good faith. We're passing on the baton to further its spectacular story. Long live the Cavern Club.
3: Indeed. You've been to the Cavern?
4: Yeah.
3: It's got two parts of it, hasn't it? It's got the back part. I think it's still back part there. And they've got the main part where the Caverniers. It's a really nice place. Yeah. A lot of local bands have played there. I know Ian Prowse does his open mic night down there on a Monday.
4: Yeah.
3: It's going to be interesting to see how it takes off, how it carries on now. With them all obviously of a certain age, as they said in the article, and that they want to retire. It's how these new people come in. Do they keep it the same, or will they have ideas how they want it, how they think it should be run? Because, you know, let's not hide the fact that the Beatles bring a lot of tourists into the city alongside the football clubs, but it's mainly the Beatles who bring them in, and people want to do the Beatles tour and Magical Mystery Tour and that. They want to see the places where they played.
4: I was thinking all lines. If it ain't broke, fix it till it is.
5: Mm.
3: That makes no sense whatsoever. Well, maybe I'm just having one of those days.
4: I think you're having one of those days.
3: I am. Tom's been in touch with us from Florida, from Fort Lauderdale. At the Outback yesterday for the Walkabout Wednesday. We'd guess that.
4: Yeah.
3: Hope you're not too hungover. Ray the barman says hi. He's raised out of bed. Was it quarter to eight in the morning? We'll get raised out of bed. Also, Damien, Jojo says hi, and so does Damien, but they're both flying at the moment.
4: Yes.
3: Apparently, for Delta Airlines.
4: They flew the Liverpool team when they were on tour in America.
3: Delta Airlines, but other airlines are available, ladies and gentlemen.
5: For the
3: pilot. Both pilots. And there's lots of rain there last week, along with the king tides. Full moon, I think. Mm. It's got brackets full moon. There's a lot of flooding. Joyce was dog sitting in Little Torch Key, and Tom went down for the weekend. Always great there. Back to normal now. Sunny day over there. It's only quarter to eight in the morning. Tom, have a good day, mate. Good to hear from you.
4: Yep.
3: Right. What have you got in your paper? Have you found a story?
5: We've got, well, I don't know if anyone shops at Boots, but it's been sold to a Canadian billionaire family. Guess how much for?
3: £1.
5: £8.9 billion.
3: £8.9 billion.
5: Billion pounds.
3: Yeah, hang on, I've got that in my pocket.
5: Yeah.
4: I bet Jesse Boot must be turning in his grave.
5: Yeah, and oh, that's dollars. So in pounds, it's £6.7 billion, which is still.
3: Yeah, I've still got that in my pocket as well.
5: Yeah.
4: Petty cash, really.
5: Yeah.
3: Wow.
5: It says here, High Street chain Boots is to be bought by the Canadian branch of the billionaire Weston family for £6.7 billion. Whittington Investments, the Weston's holding company, will buy the business from majority owner, private equity firm Skymore Partners, and the Pessina family. Well,
3: I mean, what's that going to do for Boots now, then?
5: No, I don't. Unsure, but it marks a return to UK retail for the family after they sold the luxury department store business Selfridges for $4 billion in 2022.
3: Jesus!
5: The money is...
3: It's not cheap, is it?
5: It's Selfrid- not.
3: Although, you've been into Selfridges?
4: Yep.
3: On Oxford Street?
4: Yeah, I used to work for Flemings Walk.
3: Yeah, it's one of those stores. Is it five floors? Five, six floors?
4: Something like that.
3: It's a proper department store. Although, it's either that or Hamleys. Now, Hamleys, you go in there, forget it. But forget it. You're not getting out there in a hurry.
4: No.
3: Genuinely, you're not.
4: Well, not with your wallet anyway.
3: Not, yeah. It's literally a case of you walk into Hamleys and it's just like five floors of toys.
5: Is it
3: kids
5: still going?
3: Nuts. Oh, it's still going. Yeah. Oh, it's still going. Yeah. You can't walk past there. Oh, Regent Street without sort of like saying, oh, I'll just pop in, have a look.
5: Yeah.
3: Yeah. Yeah. 150 quid later.
5: I know.
3: I don't know. So what? I wonder what they're going to do then. I mean, they're getting back into the British business. I wonder if they'll change boots. Will they open more?
5: Yeah, I'm not sure.
4: Westerns, they used to own the original kind of... You know, do you remember the packet carriers they used to be a...
3: Vesta?
4: Vesta,
3: yeah. Yeah. Yeah.
4: Same family.
3: Okay, I didn't know that. Couple of things, that TV stories or media stories. First of all, Ashley Roberts from the Pussycat Dolls said she freaked out over a solo about singing live. You mean she's never sung live? Is that what she's trying to say to us? She shared a video of herself filmed at the start of the tour where she was in floods of tears due to nerves about doing a solo. She admitted she almost cancelled a portion of the set list. Am I capable? Am I enough? Even talking about it, my throat is clenching up, she said. A lot of the history with this group was like, we can't sing, really. They were just dancers. She ended by vowing to do the solo, saying sometimes it doesn't have to be perfect, it just has to be real. I'm sure it does. Mm-hmm. I'm not insinuating any way, shape or form that they didn't sing live. There are people who don't sing live. I would assume that they're not one of them.
4: Is it Millie Vanilli?
3: Oh, don't even go there. Millie Vanilli, yeah.
5: Who is that?
3: They were a band in 1988. They had a song. They had two songs out, and they won a Grammy.
4: Yeah.
3: For the song, I think, Girl, I'm Gonna Miss You. And then a couple of years later, it was found out it wasn't them singing. They had a backing singer doing it, but they were miming, so they took the credit. Mm. So everyone went, well, you shouldn't have won a Grammy. The guy who sang should have won. So they handed back the Grammy and disappeared in disgrace, never to be seen again. And also, Great British Bake Off fans have called for Paul Hollywood to apologise after he knocked a contestant's cake to the floor. Oh, come on. Really? The accident happened during a new audience week where viewers sent in theme ideas including wearable bakes. I've got an idea, Paul. Give it up, son. A political economics student, Moylan's top hat design was hailed a great cake by Hollywood, while new judge Nigella Lawson described it as sensational. But when it fell to the floor, Hollywood simply stared, said it needs to sit slightly lower on the head, then it wouldn't have wobbled so much. Right, let's get this right. Paul Hollywood.
4: It wasn't my fault that I knocked your cake on the floor.
3: I understand. He's a baker, right? He makes cakes, right? That's fair enough.
4: And he's
3: on the show, Birkenhead's Finest, which is fine. Mm-hmm. But to say that, mate, I'd like to see you knock one up. All you do is come in, do your piece and get out.
5: So true.
3: Go sit in a bloody office and wait. Yeah. Oh, they finished? Yeah, oh, come in now, we'll do this. Anyway, outraged fan Mrs. S said on X, Paul needs to apologise for destroying the cake. Another posted, thought the judges could have been more apologetic about the cake falling, to be honest. Now, what we don't know is, of course, it is edited. So I saw one being created with the editing when it was being filmed. Went, do you know what? That's fine. Yeah. Oh, hang on. Let's see what we can make this into here. Anyway, Hollywood ran.
4: He needs taking down a peg or two.
3: Well, he needs something. He ran into further trouble in a chat with Gabe, who's in a thruple.
5: Oh.
3: I know. Poor Hollywood. She woke up here, thruple. The iconic coconut chocolate bar that we all know and love, Gabe said, explaining his bake. So I'm assuming they mean the B word. And as you know, yay big coconuts in. Yeah. You know, the ones I'm talking about. Can't mention it. Didn't advertise with us. But other chocolate brands are available.
4: You mean in its copious?
3: That's the one, sir. Anyway, so Gabe said, explaining his bake. Obviously, our little like thruple boy band is like our go-to. I have a TV partner and I have a home partner. Hollywood joked, oh, you're so in one as well. Gabe quipped. Look, Nigella Lawson replied, not quite. I've never watched the programme. Genuinely.
4: I must confess, I can't.
5: Never.
4: There's just something that I find quite irritating about Nigella Lawson.
3: What?
4: Who's the other judge there?
3: Alison Hammond, didn't it? And then Noel...
4: The guy Noel, where his name is. Noel Fielding.
3: Yeah, that's the one.
4: Yeah.
3: Yeah. I've never watched it. It doesn't appeal to me.
5: Yeah.
3: You're looking at someone who was at school, and when we did home economics, which I had to do for 6 months, the teacher did all my stuff.
4: Yeah.
5: Yeah.
3: I couldn't do anything.
5: It's not the same without Mary Berry.
3: She if you want the truth, I think Mary Berry got out the right time.
4: But you've never watched it, so how would you know?
3: Yeah, Mary Berry got out the right time. Yeah. Anyway, just a little plug as well for our Frankie G.
4: Yep.
3: Owner of the Jazz Cabin on this here station. He's playing at the Cheese Cellar on Sunday night, 5 till 7, free admission. 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It's a tribute to the West End and Broadway musicals. 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So good luck with that one, Frank. Mm-hmm. 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Get down and see our Frank.
4: Mm-hmm.
3: Here you go. Right, let's play some music, shall we?
4: Some tunes.
3: What?
4: He'll give us some good tunes.
3: Will he? That's nice. Yeah, I don't know anymore. I just play the records. You know, I just talk about stuff. Should we have some music?
4: Yeah.
3: Okay, let's play this one from Only Child.
4: We should have for this year in music as well.
3: Well, we'll do that on the other side of Only Child, our faithful day.

0: 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I'm me, Matty Grimes. Alan's over there.
1: Hello.
0: Lisa's over here. Hello.
2: Hiya.
0: Right, going to be joined very shortly by Catherine and Tina from Kinship Carers Liverpool. Just waiting for the one more person to turn up, then we'll have them in. Yeah. But before then, back into the papers. What are we doing now?
1: I'm going to have a look at the side panel on the Page Through the Eye and the List.
0: Okay, well, let's do the side panel.
1: Okay, today's quote of the day is from Lady Mary Wortley Montagu.
0: Who?
1: She was a writer. Ah. And she was...
0: She wasn't married to Lord Montagu, who ran the motor museum,
1: no,
0: was she?
1: No. This Lady Wortley Montagu. It's from about the 1560s to 1650s.
0: Oh, okay, fair enough, all right.
1: But she said, "I despise the pleasure of pleasing people that I despise." I like proper wordsmithery.
2: Yeah,
1: we like that.
0: She obviously listens to this show.
1: For years and years, she was the object of the admiration of Alexander Pope, the poet.
0: Okay.
1: Did he write her
0: a sonnet?
1: I would write a sonnet about Easter Bonnet.
0: I'll sonnet you in a minute. Show's descending into farce very
1: quickly.
0: Just
1: a sonnet twilight. Just gonna get the old puns out of the way. But anyway, today's birthdays.
0: Oh, good. We get there eventually. Yeah. Right, birthdays, everybody.
1: Happy birthday to... I want you to guess along to everybody's age, okay?
0: No, really? Okay.
1: Well, we have a newbie here.
0: Okay, fair enough, all right.
1: Happy birthday to Bruno Mars.
0: Oh, yeah, Uptown Funk. Bruno Mars, 45.
2: I'm going to say 40.
1: He's 41. Oh. He was 40 yesterday.
0: He was 40 yesterday. Well yeah, done, that's good. Go. Yeah.
1: Matt Damon.
0: Oh, actor.
1: Actor and filmmaker.
0: Oh. Ooh, 59.
2: 56.
1: Happy day. She's here 10 minutes and she's doing better than you, Matt.
0: It's not new there, mate. Not new there. Everyone can do better than me.
1: Yeah. Happy birthday also to Ursula von der Leyen.
0: Who?
1: She's the German lady that is head of the European Union now.
0: Oh, of course, yeah. I forgot to send her a card.
2: I don't know who that is.
0: I'm going to guess 48. I should have sent her a card.
1: 68.
0: Oh. Jeez.
1: Lord Khan of Tooting. Oh. Sadiq of that.
0: Oh, right. Sadiq Khan.
1: Yeah.
0: Why didn't you just say that?
1: Because it says Lord Khan of Tooting.
0: 55.
2: I don't know. 54, I don't know.
1: He was 55 yesterday.
0: Is he 56?
1: 56, yeah.
0: Damn.
1: I now feel officially old.
0: Oh,
1: this.
0: God.
1: Sigourney Weaver.
0: Oh, from Alien. I don't know. 68.
2: I don't know.
1: 77.
2: Oh, my God.
0: Wow. Well, I never.
1: I used to
0: Easy.
1: Have a crush on her.
0: Did you?
1: just clean that up a bit.
0: That's fine. I'm awful glad you cleaned that up, mate.
1: And the last one on here, Elliot Daly.
0: Who?
1: Plays wing for the England Rugby Union team.
0: Oh, right. Okay. 29.
1: 34.
0: Okay.
1: Okay, so today's anniversaries.
0: Yes.
1: For Wednesday, the 8th of October, 1852.
0: Wasn't there.
1: Nor was I, mate.
0: Okay.
1: 3 years
0: just
1: short.
0: Get that out there.
1: Yep. Three trains collide at Harrow Wilson Station, northwest London.
0: Right.
1: In the morning rush hour. A sleeper from Perth struck a local service and an express then hit the wreckage. The disaster killed 112 people and led to safety improvements.
0: Well, that's a really cheerful anniversary. Thanks for sharing that with us, Al. Have you got an even more cheerful list?
1: It's a good list.
0: Is it? That's
1: it's
0: good.
1: It's run up yours and mine. Actually, I'd be interested to hear Amelia's idea. I think she may feel a bit out of her depth in some ways.
0: Okay, so shall I press the button for the music?
1: Absolutely.
0: Okay. Go on.
1: Today's music.
0: Today's music.
1: and today's list is called Taking It Back to the Old School. What old traditions would you most like to relive? Research for Tesco's free food and veg for schools programme.
0: Other supermarkets are available.
1: Yeah. But do they have a free school, free fruit and vegetable school program?
0: I've no idea. Get on with
1: asking,
0: it.
1: That's all.
2: They do know. Okay.
0: Yeah, I know. Yeah. Get on with it.
1: Also, a quarter of 27% of over 55s fondly remember playing Conkers at school. But 11% of 18 to 24-year-olds do.
0: Conkers?
2: Conkers.
0: Conkers?
2: Yes, just bonkers. Stick them in vinegar overnight to make them
1: and then stick them in
0: the stick them in the freezer. Put them in vinegar.
1: The top 10 primary school memories are...
0: Go on.
1: At 10, being chosen to take a note to another teacher.
2: Yeah.
0: Oh, that was always a good little killer, that. That was a good time killer, that. And you used to read the note as well. Well, I did.
1: At 9, getting a star from the teacher.
2: Yeah. No. They got one.
0: No.
1: It slipped.
0: No. Never got a star.
1: At 8... getting to sit on the bench rather than on the floor in assembly.
2: Yeah, that was...
1: Oh, yeah.
0: What?
2: It's the best thing. When you're
1: getting to sit on a bench on the side of the... On the inside of the hallway instead of on the floor.
0: I was told to sit there and shut up.
1: Bad news, so I used to sit and play the piano all the time.
2: Oh.
1: At 7.
0: Yeah.
1: Getting your art put up in the corridor.
0: Oh.
1: Or in the art class.
0: For your parents. And they'd be like, oh, look at that picture, that's really nice. And really, they're like, God, he could have done better. There we go.
1: At 6, your favourite sports day race.
0: Oh, no. No. No, I've never... Sports days were just... No.
1: I was pretty quick over 10 yards, but over 11 yards was the world slow.
0: The egg and spoon race, just glue it on. Go on.
1: Absolutely.
0: Go on.
1: At 5... playing Conkers in the playground.
0: Oh, yeah.
2: There we go.
0: Yeah, or throwing them at each other, depending.
1: At 4, getting a new pencil case for the start of the year.
0: Oh, no. No.
1: No.
0: No.
1: And no. At 3, the last 10 minutes of a Friday afternoon before the bell.
2: The
1: thing is, I was like that Monday and Friday anyway.
0: That was just the teachers. Try that, go and get rid of these in a minute.
1: At 2.
0: Yeah.
1: Cake and custard for pudding in the lunch hall.
2: Yeah.
0: Yeah, all right, we'll give you that one. We'll give you that one. Yeah, we'll give you that.
1: The two worst things for school lunch. Gypsy tart.
2: What's that?
1: It's like brown sugar and condensed milk in a pastry case.
0: Ah!
1: It's sickly sweet.
0: That's a word.
1: It always used to be served up with orange sauce.
0: Oh,
1: it's revolting.
0: Oh, no. Stop it. Yeah.
1: Okay.
0: So what's at number one?
1: When the TV got wheeled into the class.
0: Damn right, yeah. That's when you knew it was going to be a good day.
2: Well, I was in school, like, from the transition from, like, we had the TV wheel and the DVDs, and then they started to do, like, the... They took them away.
0: Yeah.
2: When I was, like, year two.
0: And wow. When you used to wheel that in, they'd always put it on, and the school programmes would be on BBC Two, and it was the end of an open university, and you'd have to sit there and watch it before the kids' programme came on.
1: I always wanted to be at the school when the television licence man turned up with his license.
0: Anyway.
1: I would have liked that.
0: Let's change the music very quickly before Alan goes down the old school road. I'll have to dig out Cat Stevens singing the old school yard. Right, let's go back. This day music simply calls because it's this day music. Let's go back to 1964. Alan was 2 and a bit.
1: No, I was...
0: Oh, no, you were...
1: 64, I was 9.
0: Oh, nice. Trying to be nice. Last time I tried to be nice to you. Roy Orbison was number one in the UK charts with Oh Pretty Woman, his third UK number one. It was inspired by his wife Claudette interrupting a conversation to announce she was going out when Orbison said, asked if she was okay for cash. His co-writer Bill Dees interjected, "A pretty woman never needs any money." Draw your own conclusions there. 1964. Guess who's in the day of the music?
1: Beatles.
0: Correct. Working at Abbey Road in London, the Beatles record their next single, She's a Woman, in 7 takes plus overdubs, whatever that means, recording the song from start to finish in just 5 hours. Mm-hmm. That's impressive. Steve's bike. He's in there, he's there. Terry's just sort of waving at me in the window. 1977, one half of Cops TV show Starsky and Hutch, the blonde one, David Soul, was at number one on the singles chart with Silver Lady, his second to last UK number one. His first one was just atrocious. I'm not going to play it.
1: Good man.
0: Yeah. That'd give you nightmares. 1987, ZZ Top made advance bookings for the seats on the first passenger flight to the moon. They're still waiting for confirmation of the trip.
1: Yeah.
0: It's going to happen. Can we go to the moon? Yeah. No. 1988, on the 12th single release, U2 scored their first UK number one with Desire. It was also a number three hit, taken from the album Rattle and Hum. Good album. Not as good as Joshua Tree, but not bad. 1992, the US Postal Service issued a set of stamps to celebrate pop music legends. The stamp included Elvis Presley, Bill Haley, Buddy Holly, Otis Redding, Richie Valens, Clyde McFatter and Dina Walsh. Bringing them all up today, 2004, Britney Spears split with the manager who guided her career since she was 13 years old, Larry Rudolph, said he and the singer had a mutual agreed not to renew their nine-year management relationship, which in layman's terms means she sacked me. Mm-hmm. I'm guessing. More up to date, please. I'm just trying to find... The next three ones are all deaths. I'm not doing it. I'm sorry. Oh, actually, here's one. 2025, Dolly Parton released a video telling fans I'm not dying, a day after her sister asked the public to pray for her, sparking concerns about the country star's health. She said in a video posted on Instagram, I know lately everyone thinks I'm sicker than I am. Do I look sick to you? I've no idea. I'm working hard. The video came after her sister apologised for scaring fans in their initial Facebook post about Parton's health. I'm saying nothing. I'm genuinely saying nothing. Keep it tragic. There you go. This Day Music, ladies and gentlemen. Simply because it's This Day Music. Right, our guests are here. Plus it kills time. Why are you looking at the clock, Al? Do you need to be somewhere? Oh, that's all right. So play some music.
1: Yeah.
0: We played them and, you know, we talked about them in This Day Music, so I may as well play them. You might know them. Watch out for them. They're going to be huge one day. It's the Beatles. This is Real Love.

0: I've said it before and I'll say it again. Watch out for them. They are going to be huge one day. They call the Beatles and Real Love. Liverpool Community Radio 106.7 FM. It is indeed Eddie Cross. I'm me, Matty Grimes, with you till 2. Alan's here.
1: Hello.
0: Amelia's here.
2: Hello.
0: Delighted to be joined in the studio by Tina.
3: Hi.
0: And Catherine.
4: Hi.
0: And they're both from Kinship Carers Liverpool. Now, Tina was in a couple of years ago?
3: Two years ago
0: you were in. Just remind us what Kinship Carers is all about.
3: Kinship Carers is about somebody who takes on a child, whether it's a grandchild, a niece, it's someone who takes on another child that's not theirs, who looks after them, and that's how it starts in the beginning. That's what kinship's all about. It's, kinship means another child.
0: Yeah,
3: it doesn't have to be a relative. It can be a friend.
0: Yeah, because I remember when we spoke last time, you told us about your journey.
3: Yeah,
0: how you got involved. It was, you know, a long journey, wasn't it?
3: Well, yeah. Well, my granddaughter is now 21 nearly,
0: and no,
3: she's got a little girl of her own now.
0: Wow.
3: Yeah. So, you know, but I'm with kinship now with the idea to give something back.
0: Yeah, absolutely.
3: I just want to give something back for what they gave me.
0: Yeah, that's it.
3: Especially in the beginning, because in the beginning I was totally...
0: Yeah, that's right. Because I remember when you first came in, you said it was like, you know, it was overwhelming as such because it was something, that hadn't been spoke about.
3: Course, whether it's friends or what, you don't really speak to anyone about your journey and what you're doing.
0: Exactly.
3: It's private. It's not something
0: But
3: when you go into kinship, you can... You're all the same, maybe different circumstances, but we're all the same.
0: Yeah.
3: You know, and as I've always said, when a new person comes, we don't ask them, you know, why are you here? How many kids? We don't do that. If they want to talk, they can talk. If they don't, they just sit there. And coffee mornings on a Wednesday. It's amazing.
0: Yeah, I can imagine. Well, I mean, you brought Catherine in today. Catherine, tell us about your journey. How did you become involved with kinship?
4: Right. Well, I, in 2023, my daughter passed away and I'd got married to a Canadian and lived in Canada for 7 years. So we both came to England and we didn't know what to expect. We were living in a house. And then it was hard because I wasn't known in England. I had no proof of who I was. Mm. Nobody knew. I had a passport and what I brought with me. And as time went on, you know, social workers and as stuff went on, like, I couldn't get anywhere with, like, didn't know whether I was adopting, I didn't know whether I was, you know, I didn't know none of the rules, I didn't know anything, I wasn't thinking straight, everything was going wrong with social workers and lots of stuff. I lived in a cobalt home and, you know, there was problems there because the tenancy wasn't in my name. Anyway, someone gave me the best number that I've ever received in my entire life, and it was kinship care phone number. And I spoke to Pauline Thornley, and they were trying to get me to have a child arrangement order. And that just meant that, you know, you got this child and you didn't get no help or anything, there was no assistance. And I didn't understand. So when I went to kinship, they just sorted everything. You know, they had a lawyer there that like done, I think, pro bono, is it?
3: Yeah.
4: So they help because they know you've got no money. I couldn't claim benefits, I couldn't claim anything because I've not been in the country. And they were saying that my house was like assets. So kinship literally saved my life. And when I got there, I couldn't string one sentence together.
0: Yeah.
4: I was so demented. And do you know what? From that day to this now, that first year, that was April. Come Christmas, we still didn't have nothing sorted out. I think I was getting family allowance. It was awful. Kinship bought the kids. I've got a granddaughter and a grandson. And they took us in. They were sending us food parcels. They were giving us vouchers for Asda and Aldi, which we wouldn't have had because I couldn't get no benefits or nothing. I couldn't get help. And then Christmas, we went to kinship. Then it was in Ellergreen. And they literally brought bags of toys. some for a girl of my granddaughter's age and some for my grandson. And honestly, I was in tears because I thought I had nothing for these kids.
0: Well,
4: Christmas.
0: I mean, well, because what you went through, I'd say, with the loss of your daughter, you know, when you lose someone close to you, a family member, you know, you are in that period where it doesn't seem, life goes on, but there's something missing. But as you said, you come back to Britain and, you know, from Canada after 7 years, you know, technically, you've come as a new person, because as you said, you only had your passport.
4: No, I had my passport.
0: So you were a British citizen, but for 7 years you lived in Canada. So when you came back here, everything had changed in those 7 years, and you had to then think, well, hang on, where do I go from here? And as you rightly pointed out, you know, the tenancy was not in your name. So that's a hurdle you've got to overcome, because the housing association could have said, well, it's not in your name, you're not living here, see you later, bye. And you'd have been homeless, as you say. But it's stuff like that when you go through something like that, you always think there's no light at the end of the tunnel. You think you're in that dark place.
4: But when you go to Kinship, they have so many links to different organisations. So it was like, oh, we've got someone can deal with that. Oh, well, what about the rent? Oh, we know someone.
0: Yeah.
4: You know, they've got these signposts. Without that, I don't know where I would have been. Yeah. I honestly don't know. Because in the end, we got an eviction notice from the housing association.
0: Yeah.
4: And it was someone who put me in touch with someone who took me to shelter. Never in all my life did I ever think I'd get to my age and own my own house, but be going to shelter because I couldn't get the tenants out the house.
0: Yeah.
4: Awful. Awful time.
0: That's the thing, isn't it? And they say you've got to go through the worst of times before you get to the best of times. And, you know, from what it sounds like, you've been through the worst of times, now you've come through the best of times. And I suppose, Tina, when you think about it, the kinship's been there. And as you said last time, it's more of, you know, people can just go there on, you know, you have a coffee Wednesdays on a Wednesday, don't you? Yeah. Coffee mornings. You know, someone might not know where to turn and they're coming for the first time. It's sitting down with people who've been through it, like yourselves, and getting a signpost or making that first contact to get it, you know, to get the ball rolling.
3: Exactly, but it's amazing because this week is Kinship Carers Week, as you know.
0: Mm-hmm.
3: It's been 10 years for Kinship.
0: 10 years?
3: Yeah.
0: Good Lord.
3: It's been amazing. The St George's Hall, the Town Hall, the Library Buildings has been lit up green for two nights for Kinship Carers. And we just found out about Blackpool Tower. They lit theirs green.
0: Oh, that's nice.
3: The bridge in Gateshead, they lit theirs green. So we've just been celebrating all week, really.
0: Yeah.
3: We've had kids' parties. They went to Gulliver's World.
0: Yeah.
3: We've got our high tea tomorrow.
0: What's a high tea?
3: A high tea.
0: Is that just different from a normal tea?
3: No, high tea is we're in the Lingmill. It's a pub or whatever.
0: Oh, yeah.
3: Pauline and the kinship workers, they wait on us.
0: Oh.
3: So we have like sandwiches and cakes and they pour us cups of tea.
0: Oh, that sounds nice. Book us
3: it's
0: in.
3: It's just the way they say thank you to us.
0: Yeah,
3: we
0: of course.
3: Should really be
4: on top of everything else they do.
3: Thank
0: yeah.
3: You. Yeah,
0: but that's the thing.
3: You're
0: but,
3: amazing.
0: Yeah,
3: like people say at the end of the source of your family. And that's
0: the way that's it. It's an extension of your family, isn't it? Because they're there for you. But I'd ask the question of both of you, really. Tina, we've spoken a couple of years ago about it. And Catherine, where do you think, as you said, you didn't know where to turn to. But if you hadn't found kinship, right, when you found it, where do you think you'd be now? Do you think you'd be in a worse place than where you are now? Because you wouldn't know where to have turned.
3: Yeah, definitely. It's with kinship, it's isolation as well.
0: Mm.
3: You're isolated because you don't want to talk about your journey with anybody or your neighbour or... And, you know, you have friends, but you have to break away because, I say, my kids had all left. My eldest is, like, 46, my lad's 40. They'd all left home, so... And then you get a child. So, you know, at that age... Mates are going out drinking and they're going for meals because the kids have left and they're enjoying the life. So you don't have anyone, you're isolated. You really, really are.
0: Yeah.
3: So, you know, Wednesdays, I love Wednesdays. A lot of people like yourself come Wednesday. That's the only time.
0: Yeah,
3: you know,
0: that's the thing, isn't it? And it's a lot of people don't know about kinship. I mean, they've been around for 10 years. And the first time we knew about it was a couple of years ago when you came in to talk about it.
3: It's been around a lot longer than that, though, you know, really.
0: Has it?
3: So it's been given a different name.
0: Yeah. But I say, when you look at it, though, you know, people might not know this place exists.
3: Exactly. And
0: they may be in a situation where maybe they are sitting at home or sitting in you know, in a friend's house listening, you know, wondering where to turn. And they don't want to ask them because they're like, well, I don't know where you're going to go.
3: Yeah.
0: And they hear this. How did he... I always think it's making the first step to turn up, to actually get yourself down there. So I think it's still Ella Green.
3: No, it's moved now to Positive Futures in Townsend Lane.
0: Oh, has it?
3: A new building, yeah, it's lovely. Yeah.
0: So it's making your way down there and actually walking through that door and saying, asking for help and going, do you know what? I've heard about you, but this is my situation.
3: Yeah.
0: It's taking that first step and it going through the door.
3: Yeah, because when I first went through that door, it was terrifying, absolutely terrifying. And I'm sitting there thinking, oh, God, I can't wait to go. You know, 20 minutes past, I'm thinking, oh, my God, I'm never coming back here again. And then after an hour, people are coming over, hi, what's your name, blah, blah, and whatever. And anyway, by the end of the thing, I couldn't wait for the next week.
0: Yeah.
3: I'd have coffee mornings 3 times a week.
0: Yeah.
4: It's just because you do think you're on your own and because you don't go out. I mean, I had to go to school that I didn't know. You know, you have to take the kids. It's a whole...
0: Yeah.
4: You know, the classroom's not the same, you know, and you've got all these mums to say, well, I'm doing this, what do you... Mm. So no matter what problem you come up against, we're all there. Our kids all love each other.
3: See, I was agoraphobic for 26 years when I was given my granddaughter. Here you go. I was thinking, what to do? I never went out.
0: Yeah.
3: Never done anything. Never went outside the house. Got divorced from home. Teeth out of home. Eye tests and whatever. Mm. And they had to take her from A to B for the school on the Monday. So I thought, oh, my God.
0: Yeah.
3: I remember taking her on the first day with her. And on the way back, I was just having panic attack. And I was crawling the railings. That's gospel truth, that.
0: Yeah.
3: Going home, I thought, oh, my God.
0: But then he got over the hurdle, didn't he? Because, as you said, you've been inside 26 years and then, you know, inside the house for 26 years, he's not been out.
3: Yeah.
0: And then that first time, yeah, it's always the same. But then after that, you grew stronger, I assume, because you were just like, right, I broke that wall now, I can do it.
3: Because the social worker said the following week, you have to take it to a dentist.
4: Mm.
3: I said, okay, should we boot you on? It's in town. I said to Kenya, we're walking to town, you know. She went, you can't, Nanny, you have to get a bus, it's too far.
0: Yeah.
3: And the first time we got on the first bus, she said, are we going to hop off and get off? I said, we are, babe. We hopped off on 5 buses.
0: Yeah.
3: Hop off. We'll have to get the next one. I just use them as safety valves. I still do it.
0: Yeah. But that's your safety blanket, so to speak. You know, if it makes it easier for you doing that, that's fair enough. Because some people... makes it easier for you doing that, that's fair enough. Because some people don't like using public transport, or they'll, you know,

0: there's not as much help, you know. I mean, I've got to say, like, especially Liverpool, you know. My husband, when he's come over each winter, he's kind of said, there's nowhere like it, you know, the way you all, like, we can go to Matthew Street, you know, just to watch the live bands, and he's just like, I've never seen anything. We don't have nothing like this in Canada, and you can't go to a pub and just dance with anybody or chat, you know, everything is so different.
1: Yeah, there's somebody from outside Liverpool. I've lived up here, what, 25 years now.
0: Yeah.
1: Liverpool really is like the world in one city. It's almost impossible to be alone.
2: Yeah, well, don't forget, with Kinship Liverpool,
1: people talk to each other.
2: Yeah, but also we are the only ones in the country that have a coffee morning. The only ones. We have two hubs, don't we? We have Positive Futures, and we have one in Garston as well. So, you know, and now Kinship has branched out now. Kinship is like in 20 countries around the world.
1: Yeah.
2: And, you know, it's stretched that far, so hopefully keep going.
3: Yeah, well, that's the thing, isn't it? It's stretching out there. It's helping people who are out. And as I said earlier, there could be someone sitting at home listening or, you know, in the same situation and thinking...
2: There's got to be,
3: because they don't know where to turn to. The tunnel vision is, I'll get through this on my own. And you can only go through it on your own for so long before you reach a brick wall and go, well, where do I go from here? Yeah. And it's like, well, if only I knew someone or somewhere that could go. And, you know, but it's making that first step of looking up Kinship Carers online or asking a friend or, you know, finding it, and then taking that step of either ringing or walking through the door.
2: Yeah.
3: You know, because if you do that, you're releasing yourself from like your own virtual prison, aren't you?
2: Yeah, it's amazing.
3: Which, you know,
0: can I just say, one day I was out with my grandson and granddaughter, and we'd been on a day trip, and then on our way home in the car, my grandson went to my granddaughter, do you know what you are? And she went, what do you mean? And he went, do you know what you are? And I'm like, you know, just answer. And she went, no, what? And he went, you're like me, you're a kinship kid, because we're all... They see it all as a family.
3: Exactly.
0: And she said, yeah, I am. I'm a kinship kid.
4: Aww.
3: Well, that's it. But as you pointed out before as well, Tina, that the kids make friends, those who are in the kinship. They're an extension of the family, like brothers, sisters, cousins. They're all part of the same family.
2: Yeah, they love
0: each other as
2: well. And they get on so well.
0: Yeah.
3: That's what I mean. But again, I suppose people don't take into account the kids. I mean, kids are resilient anyway. They get on with it. But, you know, if they meet new kids, like, oh, you're in the kinship as well. Oh, brilliant. Yeah, we can all. And it's building friendships there that last a lifetime.
2: Of course.
3: You know what I mean? They're always going to have each other's back. And they're going to be like, okay, well, how we got here, it's not our fault, but we're here. But we've got someone to support us and to look after us and looking out for us. And if we need anything, is it there?
2: Yeah, we have intergens where it's like family and kids, isn't it? And,
0: the kids all play, don't they?
2: My granddaughter still comes. She still sees herself. She's, I'm still a kinship kid. And my granddaughter, Athena, is a second generation kinship kid. So, and when she's not Kenya, she's got you. She went, I know, Nan, but she still comes. She still shows up.
3: And that's the thing, isn't it? Once you're established, and, you know, it's as I said earlier, it's a safety blanket. It's like, you know what, you walk through that door and the worries of the world disappear, because you know you've got people who are in the same situation. You can sit down and talk to them. If you've got a problem, a cup of tea, a cup of coffee, and put the world to ice. But you've also got the help there if they're going through something legal or something, you know, something that's, you know, they can't deal with. That,
2: as I say, we don't talk about each other's.
3: No.
2: Like, Kathy, you've been coming for over a year, haven't you?
0: I have.
2: And so we've done that podcast. You didn't know my story, Joe.
0: You've been inside for 26 years. I was like,
3: That's the thing.
2: You don't ask because you don't want to ask because
0: it's private at some point, isn't it?
2: Of course.
0: Until it's not private, until you don't want to just release. Yeah.
3: That's what I mean. But when you told Kath your story.
2: We were on a podcast.
3: Yeah, you were on the podcast. But when you told her your story, Kath, what was your reaction?
0: I was just like, whoa, I didn't know that about you.
2: Yeah.
0: And then she said the same to me, didn't you? I didn't know that.
2: Because she's given up her whole life in Canada, haven't you?
0: Yeah, I've got my husband now. Yeah.

0: delayed.
1: That's what I mean. But it's one of those, isn't it? It's life, isn't it? Life goes on. As I said earlier, you know, you lost your daughter a couple of years ago, but people lose people. And there's two ways they can go. They can either be resilient and just face each day as it comes, get on with it, or you can go into that dark place and barricade yourself in and go, do you know what? I don't want to speak to anyone. Everyone can get lost, that type of thing. And it's making a choice between two. And I suppose with the kinship, it's, as I said earlier, it's walking through, it's taking the first courage of walking through the door and making that contact with yourselves and saying, right, this is what's going on. And you go, right, sit down. Let's see what we can do to help.
0: Yeah.
1: And it's taking off the burden. It's taking off the burden.
2: It's even just picking up that phone. Yeah, exactly. And that conversation, yeah. Which is what I tried so many times to put down.
0: Yeah.
2: And then Pauline come down and I was like, I was in and I was out. And then I finally, literally, I had no choice but to go.
1: Yeah.
2: Because I was desperate.
0: But they're always on the end of the line if you need to. Exactly. As well. It's not just a coffee morning.
1: Yeah.
0: Yeah, they're always there if you need to.
1: That's what I mean.
2: Nicky used to always phone me on a Friday night and say, right, it's the weekend, you know, do you need anything? You know, have you got enough food in? Have you got this? Have you got that? The kid's okay. And that was there forever, such a long time, till I'm like, no, I'm okay. You know, I'm okay now.
1: Yeah.
2: No. But even so, she's like, she's still morning, me. She texts me today and says, are you all right?
0: Are you all right? This is like 10 years.
1: But it's having someone checking in on you, though. You know, if you're having a bad day, even a text to say you're okay. And you think, oh, someone's thinking about me. Yeah, I'm fine, you know, that type of thing.
0: Yeah.
1: But it's breaking the cycle, isn't it? It's you know, after what you know, you're 26 years, you've stayed inside and that, you know, what you've been through. To come through that, it's made you stronger as people because, you know, you've been through the worst of times, now you're in the best of times.
0: Yeah.
1: You know what I mean? With kinship.
2: I don't recognise myself to when I first went to kinship.
1: So do you feel you've come on over the last year or so since?
2: I'm a totally different person to when I walked in that door. Literally, I'm just confident, you know.
1: Yeah.
2: You know, I can do this. The, you know, positive thinking.
0: Yeah.
2: You know, and Nikki's all for the women. We have a pamper day on a Friday, the first Friday of the month.
0: Oh, yeah.
2: So like a free massage and nails or, you know, and I'm thinking, I'm doing that now. And I'm thinking, that's for me. You know, I've got the kids and I've got this, but that's something for us. And, I am back to myself.
1: Yeah.
2: And I thank kinship for that.
1: Did you ever think you'd get back to yourself after what you've been through? Or, you know what I mean? As I spoke earlier, it's one of those where you know, you go to a dark place or you've been through a dark place.
2: No, I didn't.
1: No.
2: I never. I walked in there and I was just like, oh, yeah, you know, you're seeing people and you're just like, you know, because you don't think you're going to end up nearly homeless and with no money for food. And you're like, I'm thinking, I shouldn't be here because, like, I'm one of them respectable people. I don't need food. But then you get with these people and it's like everyone's the same.
0: Yeah.
2: You know, I know you've been there and you've been there.
1: Yeah.
2: And we're all the same.
1: That's
2: so
1: it.
2: There's no stigma, there's no judging.
1: No.
2: We all literally love each other.
1: But then if you've been through something and you get mentioned, someone goes, yeah, well, I went through that.
2: Yeah.
1: Then you've got someone who's been through it, and then you can talk to them and go, well, how did you deal with it? Well, I did this. And then it, you know, they go, oh, I'll give that a go then. And suddenly then you're going down the road of getting.
2: And especially with the children, because like my grandson autistic.
1: Yeah.
2: So someone else, oh, I've got to get this sorted and I've got to do that. How did you do it? You're always, every week you come away with information.
1: That's what I mean.
2: Either from an association that's coming.
0: We have a lot of speakers that come in.
1: Yeah.
0: You know, talkers.
1: Yeah.
0: There'll be different things. Could be drugs, could be anything, could be illegal, couldn't it? Or
2: anything.
1: Yeah, but again, that would be a case of you have them coming in, but it might trigger something in your mind. You go, oh, do you know what? Yeah, you're right. You just mentioned something there.
0: Yeah,
1: and then you say, oh, well, can you explain to me how this works? Then they explain and you go, oh, right, okay. Yeah. Now I can take that and move forward.
0: Yeah.
1: You know what I mean?
0: Yeah.
2: Exactly.
0: My lads are so different with me now. They don't know me, my lads. My son this morning said, you know, any chance of me seeing you today? I'm off. I said, do you know what?
1: I'm a bit busy. I'm a bit busy.
0: It's not hard. It's so my youngest lad, because he never had a mum that went anywhere. My oldest remembers going places, shops, and that was what he was. But David has had a mum that never went anywhere. So It's all like, every time I tell him, he's like amazed.
1: That's what I mean. But I say your journey over the last 26, you know, you said you stayed indoors for 26 years. If you think back to that time, did you ever think you'd get to a situation where you'd be doing a podcast, you'd be on the radio, or you'd be part of the Kinship Carers?
0: I think 10 years into that, I accepted that was my life.
1: Yeah. And that's the thing, isn't it? It's the acceptance of, well, this is how it's going to be now.
0: Yeah.
1: You know, I may not set foot outside the door again. This is me for the rest of however long.
0: That was it. As I say, technology changed where you could order your shopping online. So I used to order my shopping online, so I felt a bit of the real world. I wasn't in Asda, but I thought I was in Asda.
1: Yeah.
0: Do you understand what I'm trying to say?
1: Yeah, I know what you mean,
0: everything was made sort of easy, so there was no reason for me to... Kids who were grown up didn't need to take them to school, so there was no reason. So the longer it became, the easier it became for me to stay in.
1: Yeah.
0: But there's nothing.
1: Do you go to supermarket now? Do you go Asda now, or do you still order online?
0: I do nothing like that. I do nothing like I used to do.
1: So you just go, I mean...
0: Yeah.
1: Do you spend more?
0: My son's still taking me because I do still use them safety things and stuff. Touch wood, I don't have panic attacks. You
1: know, yeah, of course, yeah, naturally, yeah.
0: They were horrific. But, I do...
2: I remember saying to you when I heard your story afterwards, oh, my God, I didn't know any of that about you. How did you go out? And she said, because I was given the little one. And I had to.
1: Yeah.
2: I had to go to
1: school. Well, that's the thing, isn't it? Is that a way of breaking it, do you think, with having the little one?
0: Yeah.
1: You know, you've got to take them out. You've got to take them to nursery. You've got to take them to the doctor's appointment. Yeah. And it's like, well, I can't deny them going out. I can't do that because I've been through it.
0: It was hurdles for me all the time because when I went for the SGO to go to court, the judge did give me a lot of leeway and whatever, but she actually rang me, the judge, after the second week, and she said, look, Tina, you have to come. It's okay, like I was talking about you, but you have to come. So I thought, either I take a tablet and go, or I just go. And I've got 5 tablets to last me 5 years. They were like, I've still got 2 in my bag now, from 2000 and whatever.
1: That's what I mean.
0: They don't work. They don't work, but I've got them.
1: Yeah.
0: And I went, and that was another hurdle. I've got loads of...
1: That's what I mean, but it's beating these hurdles.
0: Yeah.
1: You know, and once you beat that hurdle, you go, okay, put another one in front of me. I'll beat that one.
0: Yeah.
1: I'll beat that one. I'll beat that. And you,
0: you've
1: still got lots to go. But here you are sitting in the radio studio talking about kinship, and you've been, you know, and you as well, Kathy. You know what I mean?
2: How I look at it is, from day one, someone said to me, "Oh, you must feel like you've got a big sack of stones or bricks on your back." And every time I conquer something, either on my own or with kinship, I say, right, that's a couple of more stones on my back. It's getting lighter.
1: Absolutely,
3: It's kind of interesting because I sat here watching and listening to you. The one thing in particular, Kath, is that the increase in confidence from when you walked into it, the way you're sat now, is unbelievable.
2: I know. So you could imagine how bad I was back then, like 3.5 years.
3: Without being rude about it, the one thing that came over was, oh, this is going to be hard work.
0: She's amazing.
3: Yeah.
0: She's absolutely amazing.
2: I'm not called Chatty Cathy for nothing.
1: No, I can understand that.
0: She's amazing.
1: But that's the thing.
3: Either of you, never lose it.
1: Yeah, absolutely. I know you've got a Kinship People's Conference coming up, haven't you? I'm just looking at the screen here, it's saying 22nd of October at the Crown Plaza.
0: Yeah, that's some of our kids. Some of our kids have, and I'd also gone to London yesterday as well. And 2 days before, was it 2 days before? Oh, no, Saturday. 2 of our older children, they went to London to a conference as well.
1: Yeah.
0: And now the children are having a big input in kinship and say and whatever because they see things as... that we don't see.
1: Yeah. Something the government can run with then, do you think?
0: Yeah.
1: I think it's something I think it needs, you know, I mean, there may be a lot of people out there who don't know anything about kinship. You know, maybe it's time that it got more onto a national scale, you know,
0: and recognised
1: by the government, by MPs, especially local MPs, saying, well, okay, we've got this project in Liverpool, Kinship Partners, you know what I mean, partnership. And, you know, you're getting the publicity out there.
0: Yeah.
1: With an MP saying, I support this.
0: Yeah.
1: You know what I mean?
2: It has been mentioned on the TV a couple of times.
0: It is getting
2: Gemmerdale done something, or was it one of the programmes, the soaps, they said something, I think it was Emma Den, someone said, you know, oh, that's a kinship. We're all like, wow.
1: Yeah.
3: You've got to mention.
2: But that's the thing. I didn't actually see it, but like everybody come to kinship saying, oh, we were on.
1: But that's the thing. If it's getting into the main, if it's getting into media, like a soap, and surely it should be picked up by the government and say, do you know what, let's promote this kinship project, you know, and let everyone know it's out there. Because it's not just Liverpool, it's around the country.
0: Of course, yeah. Like it's like that, the rapper, Professor Green, he's a good advocate for kinship. He's a kinship kid.
1: That's what I mean. He said
2: his
1: that.
2: He's an Amber or something.
0: Yeah.
1: Yeah, you know what I mean? So, I don't think they're listening, but if any MPs are listening, get involved. Yeah. It's what you paid for.
0: Exactly.
1: I'm going to leave the last two. I'm going to leave it to both you two. Tina, I'll start with you. If someone's listening in that situation, who spoke about it, what would your advice be?
0: The advice would be, would take that step, come to kinship. It will change your life. It will help you for the better. And it will give you support that you need. Mm. And friendship.
1: Yeah.
0: And love.
1: Kath?
2: I would say Google it if you forget what we've said today. Google it, find out, and I promise you with all my heart, you will never, ever regret it. And you will get the help if possible.
1: Well, what more can you say than that? Yeah. Kath, Tina, thank you so much for joining us. A pleasure having you in.
0: Been a pleasure.
1: And best of luck in the journey.
0: Thank you.

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1: Hello, salut, ahlan, ciao, titi, hola. Liverpool is the world's greatest city. 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
1: Hello.
0: Amelia's been here as well, her first debut.
2: Hello.
1: Well done.
2: Thank you, guys.
0: Yeah, you've done really well.
1: It's been great.
0: It has. Yeah. Thanks to Kath and Tina as well for coming in for Kinship Carers. If you are in the same situation, look them up online, get in touch with them, you know, take that first step. That's it from us. The show's repeated. Try again. Tonight at 6:10 and 6 tomorrow morning over the weekend as well. Steve is here tomorrow at 12. I've no idea what's coming up at 2 o'clock. It may be sound check with Nathan. It may be reading room. I don't know. Alan, thank you very much.
1: Thank you, Amelia.
0: Thank you very much. We'll see you next week. I'll leave with Joseph Locke and goodbye from all of us. We'll see you soon. Bye.
1: Take care. Bye-bye.

Welcome to the Jazz Cavern, a monthly program on LCR playing jazz and related tracks, as well as conversing with guests on matters jazz and live music in the Liverpool and outlying areas. My guest today, in 1 hour's time, is going to be David Bedford, a name very familiar to people that are interested in matters Beatles, as well as the Quarrymen. And David, in addition to being an author and historian, is also a bass and guitar player. And we're going to be seeing him and chatting with him about his books and such in about 4 o'clock, which is an hour from now. And on the topic of Beatles, of course, we have our theme song playing now, which I'm talking over again. And that's Stanley Turrentine's version of Hey Jude, recorded in 1969, believe it or not. So quite close to the time of the original release. I'm Frank Griffith, a Liverpool resident, but as you might have gathered, not a native. I grew up in Eugene, Oregon, which is about 6,000 miles from Liverpool. Just down the road, really, compared to the art of negotiating the M6 down to London. I'm a saxophonist, clarinetist, and composer-arranger, and play frequently in Liverpool and the Northwest. I'm also an educator and direct the Penny Lane Jazz Workshop, which meets weekly at the Elm Hall Methodist Church in leafy Mossley Hill, Elm Hall Drive, L18-1LF. We meet every Thursday at 7 to 9 p.m. And you can log on to our Facebook page and find out more information about it. It's just called Penny Lane Jazz Band on Facebook. And the Jazz Cavern airs on Tuesdays at 3 to 5 p.m. and several other times during the week. And if you want to find out more about what's coming up with the Jazz Cavern, please do consult the Facebook page, which is The Jazz Cavern, for updates and info about upcoming shows. And, of course, you can also hear us on DAB Radio, Alexa, and our site for catching up on shows. And it's simply www.spreaker.com, as well as the good old-fashioned retro land signal, which you can get on your wireless on 106.7 FM. So, lots to share here today on the Jazz Cavern. And we're going to start with some tracks of some new CDs by English jazz musicians, this first of which is an album by a bass player called Ben Crossland. And it's his quintet, and it was released this year, 2026. And the title of the CD is North York Skies. Ben is a bass player and composer based in Huddersfield, where he's from. And I had the good pleasure of playing a gig with Ben on Sunday, last Sunday, the 4th of October, and this piece we're going to hear from his album, North York Skies, is entitled Fat Betty. I'll tell you a little bit about the title, which is written on his liner note. Fat Betty is a grade-listed monument, a cross that was also used as a boundary marker. It sits at the junction of three medieval parish boundaries at the meeting of Rosedale, Westerdale, and Danby. And he also says in his note, paying tribute to the, or thanking his musicians, I make no
apology for saying that the music on this album is, in reality, a love letter to the North York Moors. The 12 tracks on the record are inspired by the beauty and majesty of the Moors and the surrounding countryside, the legends and characters that abound there, and by some personal connections with this lovely area. And the musicians involved include Ben on the electric bass, Steve Waterman on the trumpet and flugelhorn, Chris Allard guitar, Steve Lauder piano and Fender Rhodes, and finally the drums of Nick France. We're going to hear Ben's composition, Fat Betty.

The reason it's called Idle Monday, some people think, you know, what a lovely romantic fellow. Start of a week, sit there writing a new piece. No, it's just that it's written in the Lydian mode scale, and Idle Monday's an anagram of Lydian mode, which shows you what a crank he really is, which led to a thing about anagrams, so became a sort of competition. So Tony became Snorty Boar, and Paul Dunmore became Mad Lunar Pull, and the two new chaps were put into this, and we've got Oily Barge, which I quite like. And we left John for a while because the potential was so enormous with all those lovely letters. But I think Trendy Hedgehog is the winner. And I quite like mine, which is Stompy No Hands. So this is Idle Monday, written by Bold Len Hernia.

That was music of Danny Thompson. Danny Thompson, of course, was a very, very well sought after bassist who sadly died about a year ago. I think it was 2025 at the age of 86. And he played in groups, most known in the sort of early 70s, one of which was called Pentangle. He also played a lot with John Martin, the guitarist, and another guitarist who's quite well known in that he moved to America and played with Miles Davis, John McLaughlin. So he had quite a illustrious career as a bassist. Now, this particular album just came out. It's called Danny Thompson's Whatever. It's the title of the album, and it's on the Jazz in Britain label, a label that has emerged rather recently, in the last few years, which specializes in putting out jazz recorded in Britain from about the 1980s and 90s, mostly. And this was recorded in 1989, by the way, in Bristol. And the members of the group are Tony Roberts on practically every woodwind instrument possible, as well as the Northumbrian pipes. Paul Dunmall on soprano, baritone and tenor saxophone. Gary Boyle guitar, John Etheridge of Soft Machine fame guitar, and of course Danny Thompson on bass. And the title of which was Idle Monday. And I believe that was a composition by Danny Thompson. So good on Danny Thompson for recording this music about 30, 35 years ago and it being released on CD only recently. So I'm just going to mention a few gigs coming up that might be of interest for jazz fans. First of all, I just wanted to mention before I mention a gig, Death of a Salesman, which is this great Arthur Miller play, of course, is playing in Liverpool at the Everyman Playhouse on Hope Street, and it's playing this week up until Saturday, the 10th of October, and then it'll the end of its run is on Saturday, and it started about the 19th of September, so it's been on for about 3 weeks, and I'm going tonight, actually. And if you want to get some tickets or find out more about it, log on to everymanplayhouse.com, and you can see if there's any tickets left. It's been very well reviewed, very, very positive reviews. Now, I'm playing myself on Sunday, the 10th of the 11th, 11th of October, from 5 to 7 at the Cheese Cellar, which is on, it's on Allerton Road, 114 Allerton Road, L18-8AG, and that's 5 to 7. Myself and a pianist playing music of the Broadway stage and the West End stage type songs, and it's free to get in. So do come along on Sunday if you're in that part of the woods. And my band, a larger band, Nonette actually, is playing at a pub in the Wirral, believe it or not, which also has the word cheese in the title. What are the chances of that? It's called the Cheshire Cheese Pub, and it's on 2 Wallasey Village, CH44 2DH, and that's with my 9-piece band. That's also, I think it's free to get in, but they do very strongly encourage little donations into the hat so that the musicians can afford to get home and have some food. But I just thought if there's two gigs in 1 month's time that have the cheese in the title of the venue, it'd probably be a good place for Anthony Wirral Thompson to go.
That was a bit of a joke. I also want to mention a couple of other gigs before we move on to our next music set. There's a band called the Northern Rhythm Big Band, and one of their members, the singer, Andy, he's a singer, and he's from the world, and he was a guest on my Jazz Cavern show a couple of years ago, and the gig is on the 24th of October. It's a Saturday night at 7 p.m., and it's at a place called Heswell Royal British Legion. And it's the singer I mentioned is Andy Bailey. And the title of the gig is Centenary Poppy Ball, Heswell Remembrance Centenary Poppy Ball in aid of the local veteran-led projects. Come in formal or 1940s period attire and dance night away to swing era classics with vocals from Andy Bailey. So do avail yourself of that information. And finally, I want to mention another jazz venue, which is actually in Manchester, in Stockport, where I also played recently. And I like to flag up as many of their gigs as possible. The 11th of October, which is Sunday, and that's a group called the West Coast Jazz Octet. It's an eight-piece band, largely Manchester-based musicians. And following that, the 18th of October is the Simon Spillett Quartet. And then on the 25th of October, they'll have Alex Clark and Emily Masser group. So go along. It's on 35 Heaton Moor Road, Heaton Manor, Stockport, SK4-4PB. And it's only a mere £5 to get in. So that sounds like a good one if you can get yourself to Stockport. So we're now going to listen to another new album by an English flautist and

Rob Luft. We're going to hear a couple of short tracks. The title of the album is Airborne. One word, Airborne. And we're going to hear a couple of medium slices of Airborne 1. And we'll come back at you after a few sounds from Eddie Parker.

That was Eddie Parker from his new album entitled Airborne, and a composition called Airborne One. And the other musicians you heard are Rob Luft on the guitar, Dave Mannington bass, and Jay Davis on drums. And that it was released this year, 2026, on Pig Records. Yeah, Pig Records. I guess they're hogging the limelight. But there you go. I just want to mention, I'll be playing some more tracks, of course, before my guest David Bedford comes. But before, I didn't want to switch to my next track without a bit of a break, because it's going to be so different than what we just heard. I thought it would be good to stop and let you know about some gigs. Other places to hear jazz here in Liverpool area. One of which is a regular Wednesday night at Keith's Wine Bar on Lark Lane. And they have the Tony Pierce Trio every Wednesday from about 8 o'clock. So go along to Keith's Wine Bar, 107 Lark Lane, L17 8UR, as well as the, speaking of Wednesdays, the Pen Factory, which will be having jazz tomorrow night, which is the, I believe, the 8th of October. And that'll be David Fischel and his six-piece band. And the Pen Factory is at 13 Hope Street, Liverpool, L19BQ, near to the bottom of Hope Street, which, of course, is where Patty's Wigwam is. And those of you familiar with the area shouldn't have any problem finding it. There's also jazz three or four nights a week at Frederick's, which is on 32 Hope Street, Liverpool, L19BX. And they have jazz on, I believe, Tuesdays, Wednesdays, Thursdays, and Fridays, I believe. So you'll want to pop in there. Either of those places do charge any admission, so you can just kind of saunter in and have a listen to some of the real fine. Another place I often mention, of course, is Ma Boyle's, which is in Water Street near Pier Head. And I played there about a week ago. Ma Boyle's, Seven Tower Gardens, The Strand, L31LG. And they have jazz there every Saturday, Friday night and Saturday night, also free to get in. I believe that starts around 8 o'clock on the weekends there at Ma Boyle's. So do avail yourself of the fine sounds. There's also jazz on Wednesdays, another Wednesday night gig, which is the Freddie Smith Big Band, and they're holding forth at the British Legion Club, which is 289 Teehee Lane, Higher Babington, CH6 8QS, every Wednesday night, free to get in for the Freddie Smith Big Band. And I did mention the Cheshire Cheese, which is holding forth every Thursday night. I'm, as I said, playing there on the 29th of this month. And to Wallasey Village, CH44. So it's quite a bit going on. I don't want to list every place, but there are so many fine venues all over the Liverpool area. So I'm going to move now to a Stan Getz recording. Stan Getz, of course, one of the great saxophonists in jazz history. And this is from an album reissue of Stan Getz, called The Immortal Soul, and we're going to listen to a few tracks. I think we're going to start with Whisper Not, which is a Benny Golson song,
and go on from there and hear maybe one or two other tracks, all of which were recorded in the 1960s. Stan Getz.

0: Welcome back to the Jazz Cavern, and I'm happy to announce that my guest, David Bedford, has arrived. David, if you could just say hello to our audience.
1: Hello to the audience. Very nice to have you here.
0: Thank you very much. I just want to make sure your mic was sweet. Now, David, you I'm just going to mention a couple of things briefly about your good self. And I'm sure many of people that listen certainly have listened to our Quarrymen programs, of which we've had many, the most recent of which was the sad passing of Len Gary, I think less than a year ago. Like that.
1: Earlier this year.
0: It was. Yeah. That's right, of course, 3 months, four months ago. And we had Rod Davis, and Colin, of course, a mainstay here at Liverpool Community Radio. Come in and chat about dear old Len, who was a lovely man. And then about a year or so ago, we had another Colin Hall.
1: Yeah, I know Colin.
0: Of course. And he wrote that fantastic. Well, he's written a few books.
1: Yeah.
0: But he wrote Prefab, which was the book about Colin's life.
1: Yeah.
0: Which makes for interesting reading. Another book, the song The Beatles Gave Away.
1: That's a great book, that. Really,
0: that's a tome. That's a tome. And so, Colin, we had two Colins, which is very
1: confusing. Confusing, isn't it? And they're both Colin H.
0: Yeah, I mean, it wasn't easy, but no, it was fine. I see Colin a lot. Colin Hanton, and he lives nearby in our manor.
1: Yeah.
0: Now, just going to say, now, Dave, you grew up in Dingle. Near the bottom of the street, Madryn Street, where Ringo Starr was born. He later attended St. Silas School, the same primary school that Ringo Starr, Billy Fury, and Alf Landon, Alf Lennon, John's father. Okay, so you lived near Penny Lane for over 30 years.
1: Yep.
0: And I'm now relocated a bit further out. And you've got, it just says that Oxford, your daughters were born in Oxford Street. So that's right central.
1: Yeah, right where John Lennon was born, same hospital.
0: Okay, and that's near to Liverpool University, isn't it?
1: Yeah, and the Catholic Cathedral.
0: So you're right there. It's all happening.
1: Yeah.
0: Attended Dovedale School, same that John Lennon, George Harrison attended. David had been the chair of governors there. Well done.
1: Yeah.
0: And you started writing books. In your mid-30s, he began to read, research, and write about the London Beatles fan club magazine.
1: Yeah.
0: And helped to found the British Beatles fan club. And it says here in my little copiously cribbing some wonderful books, and I'm hoping that some of our listeners will have, just to name a few, Inspector Rock, That'll Be the Day That I Die. Okay.
1: It's a bit of fiction. Well, it's a what I call faction.
0: Oh, I like that, faction.
1: Yeah, it's a
0: which is a real word too, isn't it?
1: Yeah, and it's a murder mystery, but the Beatles appear in the story.
0: As they should.
1: Yeah.
0: And John Lennon, the boy who became a legend, Liddypool, birthplace of the Beatles, fourth edition.
1: That was my first book. Came out, first edition came out in 2009.
0: Okay. So getting on to 20 years ago.
1: Yeah.
0: And then this is a great title and fitting because we've had some other guests who were into the country.
1: Yep.
0: The country of Liverpool, Nashville of the North. Yeah. What a great title. The country of Liverpool. I mean, that's you can't come up with a better title. Great use of and then of course the Fab Four 100 and
1: so the Fab 104.
0: Okay.
1: The evolution of the Beatles.
0: So I'm just trying to kind of dissect these. And then descriptive and lengthy titles. But now, are you working on any new projects now?
1: Numerous.
0: Right.
1: So I've had yet another contact today. So at the end of this month, I'm going to be doing interviews for three separate television programs.
0: All right.
1: One for German television, which I'm acting as a historian and archive researcher for, about the Beatles in Hamburg. It's a two-part TV series, so that's getting filmed the end of...
0: That's filmed here.
1: Yeah. So we're filming those interviews at the end of October. I've been asked today to do one interview for a TV program called The Canal Boat Diaries, which I love that program anyway.
0: Is that like on a kind of a cable channel or something?
1: Yeah. It's on someone, the Ewan.
0: Ewan something, yeah.
1: It's on one of those. Great program. So yeah. Interesting. Just do a little
0: that's
1: interview.
0: That's great. I didn't realize that they had programs like that.
1: Yeah, so that's a great one. And then another TV documentary I was just talking to somebody about yesterday, which is going to be early history of the Beatles, which is sort of my forte. So I'm working on that.
0: Right.
1: And a couple of books projects as well.
0: So you're keeping off the streets, keeping busy.
1: It keeps me in menace, I think.
0: In menace, yeah.
1: So I'm definitely in mischief.
0: Now, when you say early Beatles, you mean pre-Quarrymen times? Or?
1: No, I mean sort of pre-Fab Four. So when the Beatles become famous, we sort of know what happened to them, really, because everything was getting covered. But all that period from like the end of 62 and before that, that's the bit that's always interested me the most.
0: Sure.
1: Is that part of the story. And it's the one that's been least covered
0: as
1: well. So that's always had my interest. That's what I've been doing for 26 years now.
0: Yeah, I noticed when I was at the Waterstones in town, there was several new Beatles books on the shelves.
1: Oh, constantly.
0: One of which was the locations of the Beatles, like Beatles places to go, houses, and which are quite interesting. I don't remember the exact title of it, but and then this on, I don't know if it's shown, I don't think so, of each of the Beatles being profiled on separate programs, right?
1: There's new movies being filmed at the moment.
0: Oh, is that being done?
1: Yeah, so there's four biopics.
0: Yes, right, yeah.
1: And they're all going to come out at the same time in 2028. So it'd be the Beatles story, but from each of the four perspectives.
0: Sure.
1: So there's lots of filming going on around Liverpool at the moment and has been for the last 3 or 4 weeks.
0: And it's going to be at movie theatres.
1: Well, we don't know, because I'm not sure how many people will go to the cinema and want to watch like 8 hours straight through. I think.
0: Oh, that would be much.
1: I think they'll do streaming.
0: Yeah, I would have thought,
1: They did with the Get Back series that they did, which again, that was, 7 or 8 hours. They split that over, 2 or 3 days. So that would be more logical to me, but at the moment we don't know.
0: Well, another movie which I saw catch up on BBC4, I think, was the film Looking for Lennon by Russell.
1: No, Looking for Lennon.
0: Russell.
1: Was actually directed by Roger Appleton.
0: Sorry, Russell.
1: And I was the associate producer and historian.
0: I know you were.
1: Yeah, so but Roger Appleton, again, local director, great director.
0: He sat in that chair.
1: Yeah, he's great, Roger. And again, we did another documentary which came out last year. It was called No Hamburg, No Beatles.
0: Okay, wow. Gosh. I'm going to have to get all this compiled seriously, because there's so much. And I know his wife, Ethna, who's very talented performer.
1: Oh, she's wonderful, isn't she?
0: She's been in the studio, not for my show, but others.
1: Yeah.
0: Talking about her, colorful life.
1: Oh, she's amazing.
0: And she does performances here in Liverpool, places like, sometimes in L1.
1: Yeah, Blackburn House. Done quite
0: That's a good one, yeah.
1: Yeah.
0: Yeah, just hearing about that. That's quite close to, is that sort of like Faulkner Street or something?
1: Yeah, Faulkner Street and Hope Street. Yeah.
0: Yeah, yeah, very, very central. But in terms of the 8 hours, when they're doing, as you said, biopics, now that particular word is people have different definitions of what a biopic is.
1: Yes,
0: And it's like as if it were not completely made up. But one, presumably the writer or the director's take on an individual and putting it into a story rather than a, suppose, hard and fast documentary.
1: And I think that's the beauty. I think that's why they've done it. With the success of Bohemian Rhapsody,
0: right,
1: the Queen biopic, which sort of broke box office records everywhere. So many people went to see that and thought, now I know the story of Queen.
0: Okay.
1: Because it's backed by surviving members of Queen. Yeah. But there are several historical inaccuracies in there.
0: Yeah.
1: And I think maybe then, because Rocket Man with Elton John, we've had the Elvis film as well. I think it's a good way to tell the story you want to tell.
0: Right.
1: And put it under artistic license to get away with it.
0: That could have, I mean, now all these titles, films are coming to my head, one of which was 30, 40 years old now, The Doors.
1: Yep.
0: Jim Morrison, which was really a story, a film about Jim Morrison.
1: Yeah.
0: And not really the band enough. And for me.
1: Yeah.
0: But I mean, it was an extraordinary film as a film.
1: Yeah.
0: But probably the subject of some concern and litigation after. And then, of course, the Amy Winehouse film, which I thought was another brilliant watch.
1: It was. Yeah.
0: But maybe I mean, the geezer that played her husband was incredible. I mean, he was a real London geezer, wasn't he?
1: Yeah.
0: He was perfect. And he's much older than her in real life. You know? You can see that in the film. But in terms of the focus that you you mentioned about the pre-62 Beatles, when did they sort of make their debut at the Cavern?
1: So the Cavern, 16th of January, 57 is when it opens. Trying to nail down the exact date was because a lot of their early appearances weren't recorded or advertised.
0: Oh, right.
1: Which is always one of the problems.
0: Sure.
1: Now, I know from talking to Nigel Wally, of course, Nigel was acting as manager. He got them like an audition at Lee Park Golf Club, which is where Dr. Joseph Sittner was playing golf with Nigel. And Nigel said to him, you know, could my group play the Cavern? Well, let's see what they're like at the golf club first. And when we were doing the Looking for Lennon film, we did a lovely interview with Nigel, which we didn't use much of it in the finished film. Actually sat in the captain's chair at Lee Park Golf Club. So we know that they performed there, it went down well, and because of that, they then get into playing at the Cavern. So it's going to be early 57.
0: As early as that?
1: Yep, I think it's early 57. That was their feeling.
0: But the Quarrymen were that was when they were flourishing, weren't they?
1: Well, yeah, because the Quarrymen start somewhere around June-ish of 1956.
0: Yeah, for the fate in the...
1: Well, that was July 57.
0: Oh, that was the latest. I thought it was 56, sorry. Yeah. And they were on the back of a lorry and stuff.
1: Well, that was in Rosebery Street. That was June.
0: The reason I mention all this is that because Colin Hanton's book, Prefab, he left what became the Beatles, but they were still the Quarrymen as late as 59.
1: March 59,
0: And he was the last one.
1: Yeah.
0: Because by that time, Rod had gone off to Cambridge and, different guys went into there. Colin himself, started apprenticing in the upholstery business.
1: And
0: they all just resumed normal lives, and they didn't come back and start playing again. And except for Rod, who played fluently through his time at university, and then he later would move to London. Anyway, he was the one that always played.
1: Yeah.
0: Played, as a number of instruments. Amazing.
1: Yeah.
0: The only thing he doesn't play is a reed, which is good for me because now he's not going to steal any gig copies. the thing was that they weren't bothered, those lads, And then somebody said in 1996 or something, hey, why don't you guys play at the Cavern?
1: And then they started
0: doing little tours. It's amazing.
1: It's great. It was the 40th anniversary.
0: Like 30 years ago.
1: Yeah, the 40th anniversary of the Cavern opening. So it was Jan, 97. They got them all together.
0: So
1: the first time they met up. And they would all had a few beers.
0: And
1: then were suddenly told, well, you're going to be playing soon. And they'd never practiced.
0: No.
1: They weren't expecting that. But then the next time was... then the anniversary of John meeting Paul back in 57. So they did it in July of 97 to do a fundraiser for St. Peter's. And Gene Catherall had got them together. And they had a few rehearsals. then do this performance. Again, expecting it to be like a one-off. I think by then, you know, Colin hadn't played his drums since he packed up in 59.
0: It's amazing he still had them.
1: Oh, yeah. Eric had to go out and buy a guitar.
0: Eric Griffiths.
1: Yeah, because he hadn't had a guitar for years.
0: Yeah.
1: So they got themselves back together. And it's amazing.
0: But that's the kind of blokes they were, you know.
1: Yeah.
0: And that the story of Pete Shotton, is it?
1: Pete Shotton, yeah.
0: Wow, what a tragic story. I mean, not to get all heavy on it, but he was a very, very successful guy, but very tormented too.
1: Yep.
0: And I mean, anyone who goes through and moves around and does all that kind of stuff is going to have a few scratches and scars, I suppose.
1: Yep.
0: But the way he's covered in the was that also Hunter Davis' book?
1: The Quarryman book by Hunter Davis. Yeah,
0: yeah, that's a really good book. Very moving. It's at least 20 years old, isn't it?
1: Yeah, great book.
0: So how do you? If you go back as far as when you're saying, which is sort of 5 years really, before you're sort of cut off, before they became Fab.
1: Yeah.
0: In terms of your research and focus. Presumably, there's a lot of life stuff that you're covering as well, and not just when they did such and such a recording at Sam Phillips Studio or whoever the geezer was.
1: Oh, Percy Phillips.
0: Percy, sorry.
1: Just down the road on Kensington.
0: And he's been, or not him, but his son's been in here talking about that stuff.
1: Peter.
0: Do you sort of, I mean, because especially with the actual Beatles, it must be so much going on. Besides the music, because of their fame and stuff, and John and Paul moved to London by then, presumably.
1: That was 63, summer
0: 63. Oh, as late as that, yeah. And then John, of course, had his son about that time, Julian.
1: Yeah.
0: Paul met Linda. Well, that would have been more mid-60s, wasn't it?
1: Yeah, that's getting towards the end of the
0: 60s.
1: Is it? Because he's with Jane Asher for several years.
0: Is that long, really?
1: Yeah.
0: Wow. And she's still around?
1: Yeah.
0: But, I mean, so he was like a London guy for a while, wasn't he?
1: Well, I think Paul was the only one that once they were settled there and they had to come in to buy houses, Ringo, John and George moved out into the stockbroker belt.
0: Yeah.
1: But Paul thought no.
0: Sort of Walton on Thames, Weybridge.
1: Yeah. And Esher out into Surrey.
0: Yeah.
1: But Paul wants to stay in London, so he
0: West
1: then
0: one.
1: That's it. Well, he's round the corner. He's not far from Abbey Road. Because he was then living with the Ashers.
0: He had
1: a place in their home.
0: They were a fairly well-to-do family, I think.
1: They were, And, of course, Peter Asher went on to have a great career, Peter and Gordon. He still does a regular radio show on Sirius XM over in the States.
0: He hit the jackpot. Although I don't suppose he and Jane ever quite got married, but he was on the move. But this might be a nice time to play a track. Do you want to share with us something that I can load up?
1: I think so. So we're talking about the Quarrymen. So I've brought actually a recording of us playing live.
0: Oh yeah, well
1: in Germany.
0: This won't be the first time of the Quarrymen played on the Jazz Cavern.
1: Oh, I'm sure. Should be track number 2, which, of course, is the song that starts everything, which is Rock Island Line.
0: Oh, of course.
1: So this was recorded in Germany last year.
0: Oh, that's quite recent.
1: Yeah.
2: Well, this is a story all about the Rock Island Line. And the Rock Island Line's a railroad line that runs down to New Orleans. Just outside of New Orleans, there's a big toll gate. And all the trains that go through the toll gate, they gotta pay the man some money. But if you've got certain things on board, then you don't have to pay the man nothing. And just now there's a train, it's coming down the line, Henry. And the driver, he yells to the man in the toll gate, and he says, "You gotta kiss the drummer now."

man says, okay, boy, just get on through. You don't have to pay me nothing. And the train go through. And he gets up a little bit of steam and a little bit of speed. And he yells back to the man.

0: Thank you very much.
1: Dad's one of my favourite Lonnie Donegan songs.
2: It's me.
1: Putting yeah. on the style. Are you ready?
3: Well.
1: Sweet 16 goes to school just to see the
3: Donegan. Ball.

0: putting on a style.
1: Sung by me. So,
0: yeah, and is there a singer?
1: And then Rod is doing the harmony with me.
0: He was doing the harmony.
1: Yeah, so I was singing lead and he was singing harmony. So, with the Quarrymen.
0: So, you're actually have been promoted to singing a lot of the songs.
1: Yeah, it's great. Yeah.
0: Yeah. Yeah.
1: And what an honor. So, it's been like 3.5 years now I've been playing with the Quarrymen. Travels to some great places. So this was recorded in Regensburg in Germany. But last January, we were in Brazil headlining a massive Beatles festival there.
0: I heard that Colin wasn't able to go to last
1: one. No, he couldn't go to that one, unfortunately.
0: And you got Brazilian musicians.
1: Yeah, so we borrowed one. So I nicknamed him Congo because... He was standing in for borrowed one, so I nicknamed him Congo because he was standing in for Colin, but he also played Ringo in a tribute band as well.

0: thirst for the history of it and being around something that was so innovative, would be so innovative?
1: Yeah.
0: Or is it something about the contemporary people who, you know, who want to keep it going and not so bothered about the history?
1: It's a good mixture. And I think we've gone from just the first generation fans to then people like me who are like second generation.
0: Sure.
1: Because I was born in 65, so of course I missed all of that. But now there's a lot of people sort of my age, so I'm 61 now. So having the kids, I'm starting to have grandkids as well.
0: Yeah.
1: And it's the music is keeping it going. And it's one thing that Apple have been so good at.
0: Okay.
1: Is not just throwing everything out there and saying, take your pick. They're still drip feeding. Yeah. So for years and years, they would not have Beatles songs as downloads. And then suddenly when they said, okay, we're going to do that now, they nearly broke the internet.
0: Okay,
1: and so you then you're getting the music to the next generation, and then you get movies like Yesterday.
0: Yeah.
1: You know, it came out a few years ago.
0: Yeah.
1: Waking up in a world where nobody knows who the Beatles are. Well, that appeals again to a younger generation.
0: Yeah.
1: And I see that on social media. So I do a lot on Facebook and Instagram. And just looking at the profile of the people who are following what I'm doing, you know, there's a real mixture of sort of mid-20s upwards.
0: Yeah.
1: And you're thinking, okay, so it's not just us trying to cling on to something from years ago. It's passing on to the next generation. And I think in the end, it's the music that's going to do it. And one of the great things about the International Beat Week here is we have tribute bands from all over the world who are coming here. And you see the age of some of these are still kids. They're still in their teens.
0: I know.
1: And they're forming tribute bands to play Beatles music. And you think, wow, that's just amazing that this group who broke up in 1970
0: are
1: still inspiring kids
0: to
1: start bands and perform their music.
0: Yeah, well, I grew up on the West Coast, Oregon in the USA, and I was born in 59. And when I was about six or seven, you know, I was aware of the Beatles, but only because somebody would have a 45 or whatever. And I wasn't quite – I mean, I knew about She Loves You, and all the bubblegum sort of Fab Four stuff. But then it I didn't start realizing and getting into them properly until I was a teenager, and by that time they'd broken up.
1: Yeah.
0: Okay, this was like mid-70s, 73, 74. And then, of course, I couldn't believe the transition from, you know, Rubber Soul and Revolver.
1: Yeah.
0: I mean, Yesterday and all those great songs. And then, of course, when they hit, you know, Sgt. Pepper and the later sort of four or five albums.
1: Yeah.
0: I still am foxed by the fact that Abbey Road was their last album, right?
1: Yes, last recorded album.
0: Okay, that's what it is.
1: It's the last recorded album, but Let It Be was released last.
0: Yeah, that's why I got all mixed up. But, I mean, I couldn't believe it. Even as a kid, you know, I was doing music and, you know, learning about music in school and stuff. But I couldn't – just the amount of development and innovation in those later – well, second half of the Beatles.
1: Yeah.
0: Essentially.
1: Yeah.
0: To me, even as non, you know, not really knowing, I mean, of course, a sort of white album with those funny, dizzying kind of hallucinogenic thing sounds. I mean, it was like their involvement with Phil Spector, for example.
1: Yeah, that was just Let It Be. Yeah.
0: Okay. Right. So that was, and then, all those, you know, running things backwards. I mean, that was pretty amazing. Yeah. And then, of course, they had that, you know, I've read a wonderful book, Paul McCartney. I got it at the Allerton Library.
1: Yeah.
0: And it was an interview, essentially, with Paul for, you know, 300 pages.
1: Yeah.
0: It's a very well – well, it's not very well known. Do you know the book I mean? As a geezer who was a historian, you know, wasn't a famous Beatles writer.
1: Was it Paul DeNoyer? Conversations with McCartney.
0: Yes, yeah.
1: Yeah.
0: And Paul goes into the in-depth about the breakup. And of course, it's his side of the story.
1: Of course.
0: But it was very, you know, wow. I mean, the state of the Apple company.
1: Oh, what a mess.
0: Was it just completely like, you know, piles of pieces of paper or whatever? No,
1: money was

0: just going out everywhere. It was just not well run at all.
1: Sure.
0: They were just hemorrhaging money. It was chaos.
1: Yeah. Well, there you go. And, of course, in those days, you know, the name, is it Don Arden?
0: Yeah.
1: Sharon Osbourne's father, who was like a rogue. I mean, he was like those New York mafia guys who ran so many jazz labels in the 60s, you know. But they held the Aces.
0: Yeah.
1: There weren't legal fixtures at the time.
0: Yeah.
1: And this thing called the Paola scandal.
0: Oh, yes. Remember the Paola, yeah.
1: And that was quite early, wasn't it?
0: Yeah, that was. That's going back. Was that even late 50s?
1: Yeah.
0: Wasn't it?
1: And they had to pay to get their tracks on the radio and stuff.
0: Yeah.
1: And just the principle of only... I mean, there were reel-to-reel tapes. You know, you'll know about those. Yeah. But it wasn't until cassettes came out, which were, you know, but that was in the 70s.
0: Yep.
1: So all that time, it was just vinyl.
0: Yeah. Yeah.
1: I mean, it's just hard. How could you fight that? You know, talk about a monopoly.
0: Yes.
1: You know, it's hard to believe. And, of course, there was these short-lived, ill-fated medium of the 8-track tapes.
0: The 8-tracks, yeah.
1: In the car.
0: Yeah.
1: you couldn't listen to them unless you had a car.
0: Yeah.
1: I mean, what's that about?
0: Yeah.
1: And I know people that still have those, you know.
0: Yeah.
1: So now it's the opposite, of course.
0: Well, I mean, it's so accessible. I mean, I just look at my phone and think of how much music I've got downloaded on there.
1: Yeah.
0: And I'm paying, what is it, £9 a month.
1: Yeah.
0: I've got access to virtually anything and everything.
1: Yeah.
0: And you think, it's great for me because it's not cost me a lot of money.
1: Yeah.
0: But how good is this for the artists?
1: Well, for those of us that are recording things, you know, I say that mostly original pieces that I've written that have been recorded by various bands. It's a real mess because you can't find the sources that even would admit to having used your music.
0: Yes.
1: You know? Spotify is a good example.
0: Yes.
1: YouTube, same kind of thing. I mean, PRS is probably a good starting point for people who have stuff.
0: Yeah.
1: And I rather ill-advisedly, well, I had no choice. I lived in America until I was about 35.
0: Yeah.
1: And I signed up with BMI, which is like kind of the American equivalent to ASCAP and BMI.
0: Yeah.
1: And then when I moved here, I didn't immediately transfer to PRS. And they make it difficult for you.
0: Okay.
1: Because you're with one company and you can't just say, okay, I'm finished with them. You got to formally withdraw. It's all
0: wow.
1: It's been a protracted thing.
0: It's controlled.
1: But I'm going to get there.
0: Yeah, go on.
1: If I win that battle, I won't get a lot of money, but at least I'll be able to. I can call a human being on the phone. Do you remember those days? You can't do that anymore.
0: Human beings on the phone.
1: I know.
0: Is that what phones are for?
1: I mean, you can actually sit down and if you can. Pin them down in London where they're based, but and look in the whites of their eyes. But as far as we heard you sing and play. What do you normally play bass with the band?
0: Yeah,
1: now?
0: I play bass with the
1: quarry. Or guitar?
0: No, that I play bass with the quarry band.
1: Okay,
0: but I started playing guitar.
1: I remember
0: first
1: I remember
0: of all,
1: with them,
0: and that was back in.
1: Sadly, we lost Chaz. Do you remember Chaz?
0: Chaz was a good friend of mine.
1: Well, he was a lovely guy. He actually lived in the Midlands, didn't he?
0: He did.
1: But I think he might be from here.
0: Yeah. Yeah, no, he was. He's from Liverpool.
1: What a sad loss.
0: I was one,
1: great player.
0: One of the people to unearth him when I was doing my first book. At least you had to try and find the internet. It was quite weird back then because this was, what, 20 years ago.
1: Oh, was it? Yeah.
0: I managed to track him down and did a big interview with him in my Liddypool book. And most people had never come across Chaz before. And so I helped to give him to a higher profile.
1: As he deserves.
0: Absolutely right. Great contribution. And he was my favourite trivia question. You know, Stuart Sutcliffe stays in Hamburg at the end of 1960. Who becomes the Beatles' left-handed bass player?
1: Left-handed.
0: And everybody says, Paul McCartney. No.
1: No!
0: It was Chaz Newby.
1: Wrong! Again!
0: It was Chaz.
1: Well, the thing is, Stewart was also a very talented artist.
0: Yep.
1: And sadly, he contracted, was it a brain tumor or something?
0: No, it was a brain hemorrhage he died from. Yeah.
1: And he was, what, 26?
0: 21. He was only 21.
1: Are you sure?
0: Yeah.
1: Oh, sorry. God, I thought he was as aged as 26.
0: Yeah.
1: Okay. Wow. Sorry. That kind of puts another light on it.
0: Yeah.
1: To die, I mean, obviously, 26 is terribly young as well, yeah. But 21. And then, of course, the legend will continue about Pete Best and Ringo. Now, Pete's still around, right?
0: He is, yeah. Last time I saw Pete was probably last summer. Pete actually wrote the foreword to my first book.
1: Sure.
0: He'd like what I'd written.
1: So he'd be about John's age, mid-80s now?
0: Yeah, yeah.
1: And is he just chilling, pretty much?
0: Yeah, he's retired now. So last year he decided,
1: sure.
0: You know, because I think from the late 80s, when he was asked to put a band together, he then started touring around the world, made a great album called Heyman's Green.
1: I had no idea.
0: Fantastic album, which was Grammy nominated. It was a really good album. And then he was just being invited to Beatles festivals all around the world and was doing so much. And he just thought, I think he'd reached 83, still in really good health.
1: Yeah.
0: And thought, now's the time, retire, go and enjoy the family.
1: He's you know, doing okay.
0: Oh, yeah, he's doing great.
1: He's not, like, struggling or anything.
0: No. Well, yeah. One of the good things was, even though he made no money from the Beatles, because, of course, he's kicked out just before... they make the first record. When the Beatles anthology came out in the 90s, that had the whole the Decca audition, the Tony Sheridan recordings, all that Pete was playing on.
1: Okay.
0: So good. He got a very nice thank you.
1: In
0: royalties, yeah. And deservedly so.
1: Did he spend his post-Beatles life as a musician, or did he do other things?
0: Not for long. He joined a local band, Lee Curtis and the All-Stars.
1: Okay.
0: They got signed to Decca.
1: Mm-hmm.
0: And then Lee Curtis quit and it became the Pete Best combo, the Pete Best Four.
1: Oh, yeah.
0: They put a few records out, which didn't do much. And by the mid-60s, he thought, nah, I'm going to pack this in. And he gave it up. And he worked in a bakery for a while. He worked civil service for a while.
1: Really?
0: And he was just having a normal family life.
1: Sure.
0: And he was quite happy to have a normal family life. And it's only when he was asked, I think for the Beatles convention downtown, would you put a band together?
1: Sure. Well.
0: And he sort of enjoyed it. Everybody else enjoyed it.
1: Yeah.
0: And people started asking for him.
1: Yeah.
0: Then because, and it's one of those, I get on my soapbox with this, but Pete Best gets denigrated by so many fans who are so determined that Pete Best can't play drums.
1: Oh.
0: And
1: what
0: try,
1: a shocking...
0: What is it? And it's horrible. Because, no, in one conversation at one point, John said, oh, Pete was a lousy drummer.
1: Yeah. Well,
0: if anybody, as a historian, right, yeah. First thing you know is never, ever take anything that John says once as a fact.
1: Yeah.
0: John changed his mind and his opinion as often as he changed his socks. The Beatles are also, the four of them, John, Paul, George and Ringo, are the worst eyewitnesses to Beatles history because it was happening to them.
1: Yeah.
0: So...
1: No perspective.
0: No, exactly right, which is one of the issues with the biopics.
1: One of the most interesting books I've read about John is called, We're All In This Together, or something like that. We Carry On, and it was written by a New York journalist called Elliot Mintz.
0: Oh, Elliot Mintz, yeah.
1: And I didn't even know about the book. And I just got somehow ended up with a copy of it, as you do.
0: Yeah.
1: Compelling reading. I mean, this guy, okay, it's Elliot's friendship with John and Yoko.
0: Yeah.
1: And that is a picture of John. And it's not always a good one, you know,
0: no,
1: sadly.
0: No, it isn't. And that's what we found when we were doing the Looking for Lennon documentary. When Roger and I sat down and said, okay, this is how we're going to do it, we watched every John Lennon documentary that we could find.
1: Sure.
0: And one of them, I think, was the BBC had done, like, on the 30th anniversary of John's death.
1: Yeah.
0: Had nobody in the programme who knew John. They had some contemporary musicians who said, oh, John was great, he inspired me. who weren't even born when John was killed.
1: Right.
0: And we're thinking, right, we've got to make sure when we do our documentary, the people we interview, apart from historians, people we interview have to have known John personally.
1: Okay. That's a good start.
0: And that's what we did. And nobody else will be able to do it because obviously a lot of those people have passed away since then.
1: Yeah.
0: And we thought, no, that has to be the criteria. The stories we get are the people who knew John personally.
1: Yeah, yeah.
0: And we then sort of just track his traumatic childhood. When you realise everything that happened to him before
1: his mother died.
0: They become famous, yeah. Well, he gets taken away from his mum, age 5, by social services. Lives with his auntie and uncle. His uncle becomes his father figure, who drops dead when John's 14. John reconnects with his mum.
1: Auntie Mimi.
0: John then reconnects with his mum.
1: Yeah.
0: They get really close. She buys him his first guitar, lets the quarrymen practice in
1: their
0: house.
1: Shows him how to play chords.
0: Absolutely.
1: Banjo chords.
0: yeah. And then she's knocked down and killed when John's 17. Then the next guy he's close to is Stuart Sutcliffe, who, as we were just saying, drops dead age 21 in Hamburg. So all of that happens before Love Me Do has come out. So all of that trauma. And, of course, of that time, he couldn't talk about his feelings.
1: No.
0: You couldn't do that. Stiff upper lip and all that stuff. Each bit got buried deeper and deeper. So that by 1965, he writes the song Help, which most people don't get. But actually, it's a great song.
1: Testimonial. You know, this book, this guy, Elliot, you know, they lived in New York and he lived in L.A. And they met a lot, many, many times. Because John went to L.A. for a while.
0: Yeah.
1: When Yoko recommended he go to California for a while.
0: Yeah, with May Pang.
1: Yeah. So all that happening. He used to refer her to her in the book. Throughout the book, he refers to her as mother.
0: Yes.
1: He's always calling her mother, which she was to him, I guess. But but one of the things that, as I say, it's another person's biopic, if you like, of John. But Elliot said, and describing the shenanigans he'd get up to, and he just didn't really handle alcohol very well.
0: No, he
1: some
0: never
1: people
0: did.
1: Drink a lot, but they can kind of cope with it.
0: Yeah,
1: but his body didn't play ball.
0: No, he was a really bad drunk,
1: and that's really, you know, that's a serious issue. You know, when you're, especially when you're, everyone's just handing you drinks and stuff. But I want to listen to. Do you have another track you want to play?
0: Yeah.
1: Sorry, we didn't get to these earlier.
0: No, that's fine. So
1: there's so many good ones.
0: There's so much. So this one I wanted to pick, which was where's it gone?
1: Oh, I recognize that CD.
0: Yeah, Paul McCartney's Jukebox.
1: Yeah. Oh, wonderful. Well done, you.
0: And I think it's going to be track number 4.
1: Okay.
0: Which is 20 Flight Rock.
1: Oh, it's just one CD. Okay.
0: Yeah.
1: Track four.
0: Yeah, and it's one that we perform as the Quarrymen, and this song that Paul played on John's guitar upside down.
1: As you do.
0: St. Peter's Church Hall.
1: You guitar players, man. All the stunts you get up to. Let's see here. Here we go. What's the title again?
0: 20 Flight Rock.
1: 20 Flight Rock.
0: Eddie Cochran.

0: Well, that was a brief track, wasn't it? I mean, these tracks, though, this it tells you a lot about the whole band, really.
1: Well, it does. And again, this one, Bebop at Lula, Gene Vincent.
0: Of course.
1: I mean, because today, John meets Gene Paul. Vincent. That's the first time that John had performed that song.
0: Kansas City, wow. The problem with my old eyes is they have to squeeze so much stuff on a compilation CD.
1: Yeah.
0: And trying to read the liner notes, you know, you've got to have a magnifying glass.
1: I have bifocals, they're great.
0: Okay, yeah. Well, I use reading glasses, but now, just want to remind listeners that just you're at davidbedford.com?
1: davidabedford.com.
0: Oh, sorry. It says here.
1: Yep.
0: Okay, worldwideweb.davidabedford.com, just for people who want to find out about...
1: Yeah,
0: your. I have looked at your site, of course, and it's very up-to-date and complete, and because you've got a number of things
1: that
0: you mentioned, some of which you mentioned. In terms of the, there's also a good, I think I quoted off it, David's Shop, which is on your site, isn't it? So that gives you people a good idea of the mostly the books and stuff.
1: Yeah. But I brought a couple of things in.
0: Oh, good.
1: That you would enjoy looking at.
0: Sure. Oh, wow.
1: Because I'm getting interested in jazz.
0: Oh, gosh. Good job. I'm sitting down here. That's really great news.
1: Yeah. And... So I always knew the importance of Lonnie Donegan.
0: Sure.
1: Like, without Donegan, we don't get any of the skiffle, etc. But it started when I started reading Chris Barber's autobiography, Jazz Me Blues. And then this guy I got to know really well, John Balshaw, who was at Quarry Bank with John.
0: Yeah.
1: Big jazz fan.
0: Yeah.
1: And he was talking to a guy who's a friend of his. His dad, Albert Kinder, was a big jazz promoter.
0: Oh, right.
1: In Liverpool. And he brought me his collection of flyers, posters, tickets from the jazz scene in Liverpool.
0: Wow.
1: So I'm trying to get it all together to document it.
0: That's incredible.
1: And I thought,
0: look at that.
1: So have a look at this. So this is from Philharmonic Hall. And this is Sister Rosetta Tharpe and Chris Barber's jazz band.
0: Chris Barber. Well, he found... it's just Little Richard.
1: Yeah.
0: Yeah. Sister Rosetta Tharpe. Wow. I mean,
1: Chris Barber. Now, there's a guy who deserves more credit for what he did, because Chris Barber, as well as obviously helping Lonnie with starting Skiffle going, because Chris Barber Jazz Group did blues as well.
0: Yeah.
1: And he got his wife, Otley. He was the guy who started then bringing over the American blues musicians to London.
0: Sure.
1: Which kicks off the blues scene in London, which is why you get the bands like the Animals and the Stones and the Yardbirds, etc. And the blues being bigger in London than up here. Chris Barber is responsible for that.
0: Yeah.
1: So in a way, for me, Chris Barber is almost responsible for the 60s music in Britain.
0: Yeah.
1: For what he did, you've got jazz, because he's leading the trad jazz revival.
0: Yeah.
1: Helps with getting skiffle going, which gets all these bands started, and then he brings in all these blues musicians as well.
0: Well, Chris Barber in his last years, I did hear the band once or twice. They used to play at Wavenden in Milton Keynes, where the John Dankwith and Cleo Lane, who died a year ago, and she was 97, by the way.
1: Yeah.
0: So they played there. It was a sort of 12-piece band.
1: Yeah.
0: It's a big size band, and I think. In the days where he was, like you're talking about, when he hosted Lonnie Donegan and other people who weren't really known as jazzers, it was like a sort of standard trad, sort of seven-piece band or whatever. But this was expanded so that he had like three brass and three or four saxes and like a small big band.
1: Yeah.
0: Anyway, and by that point, there was another trombone player. It was him and another. He wasn't really playing as much trombone.
1: Yeah,
0: he did these announcements and things, but he soldiered on. He must have been well into his 80s when he passed away, and he kept playing till the end.
1: Yeah, and what a great guy. And he just, a bit like with Donegan, I don't think Chris Barber gets enough credit
0: no
1: for what he did and how important jazz was in Liverpool. I was talking to a friend today, and I said, you know, I was coming on the show. I said, you know, it's a jazz show. I said, why are you interested in jazz?
0: Yeah.
1: I said, well...
0: It's because it's music.
1: It's music. But don't forget, jazz in Liverpool was huge. Skiffle comes out of jazz. Yeah. The Cavern starts as a jazz club.
0: It did.
1: There was lots of jazz clubs. Even like I was over at a little venue on the Wirral called the Barnston Women's Institute.
0: All right.
1: Right. The first little venue where the Beatles wore their stage suits in March 62, which was run by the Heswell Jazz Society.
0: Yeah.
1: No, so
0: Heswell's a pretty nice part of the world.
1: That's lovely.
0: Yeah, yeah.
1: But again, you know, the Beatles were appearing with jazz groups and with country groups on the same bill.
0: Sure.
1: So... Jazz was a huge part.
0: Yeah.
1: Of Liverpool. So, you know, you were saying before about, you know, this amazing, once the Beatles have got past all the love pop songs, and you think, wow, where does all this music come from?
0: Yeah.
1: That music comes from the music they absorbed in Liverpool
0: before
1: Paul's they became famous.
0: Dad was a musician.
1: He was a jazz musician and his own jazz band.
0: And Paul wrote this story he tells about the creation of Yesterday, and he dreamt it, you know.
1: Yeah, yeah.
0: And then he got up in the morning, ran to the piano, whatever, and started figuring out what he dreamt.
1: Yeah.
0: And he immediately assumed that it was one of these standard tunes that his dad used to play.
1: Yeah.
0: Like, you know, Misty. Well, not Misty, but yeah, you know, My One and Only Love, or some.
1: Well,
0: it does jazz standard.
1: Musical variety, jazz standards, as you say, ragtime, you name it.
0: You know. You must remember this. Da da da. As time goes by, whatever it was, and then just thought, oh, I just nicked it from someone, and it turned out to be Yesterday, and that's probably one of his most covered songs. Maybe
1: I think it's the most covered song ever written by any artist.
0: So he's done okay on it.
1: Yeah, I think
0: he's not going to be starving.
1: No,
0: but you know what? This has been a really great hour, David.
1: Where has that gone?
0: I'm sorry that we have to stop, but you know, this is great. Please come again.
1: Oh, absolutely.
0: And with another raft and laundry list of upcoming appearances is there any rumors of a upcoming Liverpool Quarrymen gig?
1: Funnily enough, looks like it's just been confirmed this afternoon. The very first performance the Quarrymen did was at the end of 1956. We're not quite sure. It's either the last week of November, 1st of December, 1956.
0: Sure. Yeah.
1: At Quarry Bank Hall, at Quarry Bank School. And we're going to be playing in the Quarry Bank Hall.
0: Wow.
1: Last weekend in November.
0: Okay. You don't have a date yet.
1: Yeah, it's I think it's the 28th of November.
0: Right.
1: This year.
0: Thanks. Well, that's going in the diary.
1: There you go.
0: It'll probably be sold out. Like the gig at the St. Peter's Church. Which, this is our theme song. Stan Turrentine, Jazzer, doing his take on Hey Jude.
1: Nice.
0: That's not, well, you know, how could I not have that? But thanks again, David. And,
1: absolute pleasure.
0: We'll make sure that people know about the 28th of November. That's very close to an American holiday called Thanksgiving.
1: That's one I wish we had, in a way.
0: Yeah.
1: I think
0: it's just an excuse for a four-day weekend. Come on. You know, it's like bank holiday money, but it starts on Thursday.
1: Yeah.
0: Anything for a holiday.
1: I go with that.
0: And bunk off of work.
1: Yeah.
0: But thanks again. And
1: absolute pleasure.
0: We'll see you again.
1: Absolutely.
0: Okay, cheers.
1: Thank you.
0: All the best. This is the Jazz Tavern.

0: Hi, my name is Katie. I'm from Mencap, Liverpool and Sefton. 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Today I am joined by Phil from Driversity.
1: Hi, Katie.
0: Hi.
1: How are you?
0: I'm all right. You?
1: I'm good.
0: Yeah, good. I'm learning to drive at the moment. What made you decide to start helping people like me learn to drive?
1: Okay. Well, driving opens up so much life, and I could see that some people weren't actually getting the support that they actually needed.
0: Yeah.
1: So I wanted to be an instructor who generally meets people where they're at, not just one who expects every learner to fit the same mould. Once I saw the difference that it actually made, I couldn't imagine doing it any other way.
0: Right, okay.
1: Do you enjoy your lessons?
0: Yes, I do.
1: Good stuff.
0: Fantastic. What's the funniest or most memorable thing that happened in a lesson?
1: Well, I just had a chance to think about this a little bit more, and one of the most memorable things is probably meeting Mo Salah in between driving lessons.
0: Right, okay.
1: While he was on a Starbucks run.
0: Yeah.
1: And he actually pulled over and got a picture with me, so that was a lot of fun.
0: Oh, that's good.
1: That was amazing.
0: Good.
1: That was great.
0: Yeah.
1: And me and you, who have we seen when we've been out on our driving lessons?
0: Simikas, Liverpool Greek Scouser.
1: That's the one, isn't it?
0: Yeah.
1: I think we might have seen a couple of them about and about, haven't we?
0: Yeah.
1: But he was the most memorable, wasn't
0: yeah,
1: he?
0: Yeah, he was.
1: He was, yeah. Good stuff.
0: When someone is really nervous, what do you say to help them feel calmer?
1: Okay. What helps to fit with karma is basically just that we're going to take it at their own pace.
0: Right.
1: It's very, very normal to be very nervous when you first get into a car, because it's a whole new experience.
0: Yeah.
1: And people see this big car and they see a big scary thing. So it's about giving them the reassurance that, you know, I'm not going to give them too much.
0: Yeah.
1: That everything we're going to do is going to be at their own pace as well.
0: Right.
1: And take the time really to understand them, understand what is making them nervous.
0: Yeah.
1: And reassure them really that, you know, you're going to take them through it and help them to overcome those nerves.
0: Yeah.
1: Were you really nervous the first time you got in the car?
0: Yes, I was really nervous.
1: Okay, what helped you overcome your nerves?
0: Be calm.
1: Yeah.
0: Take a deep breath in.
1: That's it.
0: And then out.
1: Yeah, breathing exercises have been proven to
0: help
1: reduce nerves and stress and stuff like that. So it's a great, great tool to use, isn't it?
0: It is.
1: Good stuff.
0: Some people learn in different ways. How do you change your teaching for people with learning disabilities or who are neurodiverge?
1: Okay. I take the same approach with every single person who gets into the car.
0: Yeah.
1: And everything always has to start with a conversation.
0: Yeah.
1: Yeah, and get to understand them. You know, when somebody comes into the car, it may not be immediately obvious that they could be neurodiverse.
0: Yeah.
1: So it's not something we ask straight away. It's not even a question we tend to really ask, to be honest with you, because we just try and see people as equally as possible.
0: Yeah.
1: So it's about having a conversation, you know, how do you best learn?
0: Yeah.
1: You know, have you got any driving experience before?
0: Yeah.
1: You know, did it work, didn't it work? And get to understand and get to know the person.
0: Yeah.
1: Because that motto that I have, that I'm going to teach you the way that you learn, you won't learn the way that I teach.
0: Yeah.
1: So it's about adapting everything that I do to what the needs are of the person. So that all starts with that first conversation when they get into the car.
0: Yeah. What do you think is the hardest part of learning to drive for people, and how do you help them with that?
1: The hardest part is actually moving the car off for the first time, because there are so many things that we have to do, isn't there?
0: Yeah.
1: You think about our routines, Katie. How many routines have we got when we're moving the car away?
0: Three.
1: What are we doing?
0: Mirror signal manoeuvre. Yeah.
1: Absolutely, that's what we do, isn't it?
0: Yeah.
1: Yeah.
0: Yeah.
1: But what do we start before we even do mirror signal manoeuvre? What's the first thing we do in the car?
0: Adjust the seats.
1: Yeah. Absolutely. So we're set up in the car.
0: Yeah.
1: What, before we actually move away, though, before we do our mirror signal or any type of manoeuvre, what do we do?
0: Put it in drive,
1: don't we? So we've got to prepare the car. Absolutely. So it's tough getting through all those type of things. And when they do it for the first time, it's wonderful, isn't it?
0: Yep.
1: Yeah. Can you remember the first time, our first lesson?
0: Yes.
1: Yeah, so can I.
0: Yeah.
1: Yeah. Good stuff.
0: I sometimes worry I'll make mistakes. How do you help learners feel okay about that?
1: Help them feel okay about it by help them to understand that mistakes are normal. You know, you're going to be getting to the car, you're going to make mistakes. It's a normal part of learning. If we're not making mistakes, then we're probably not doing it properly, because as we take on something new, nobody's going to be perfect straight away.
0: No.
1: So one of the things I always say to people is, don't have any expectations other than to try. So as long as we're trying, you know, we're going to start, we're going to be making, we're going to be moving forward.
0: Yeah.
1: And there's going to be mistakes.
0: Yeah.
1: It's a lot better if we make a mistake in the car than when you're out on the road then by yourself.
0: Yeah.
1: You know, so increase the confidence. The way we do that is through making mistakes.
0: Yeah.
1: When I was delivering another course, I had an ex-teacher on the course, actually, and she gave me a lovely acronym of FAIL.
0: Right.
1: Because people see FAIL as such a negative word.
0: Yeah.
1: When we do something, I failed at that.
0: Yeah.
1: And she said, think of it this way, split it as first attempt in learning.
0: Yeah.
1: Use an acronym of that.
0: Yeah.
1: I suppose of thinking of it as FAIL.
0: Yeah.
1: Well, it was just our first attempt in learning.
0: Yeah.
1: So try and instill that in people to understand that it's okay, we made a mistake. How do we fix it and move on?
0: Yeah.
1: And we've made loads of them in the car,
0: haven't we?
1: Yeah, we have. And none of us are perfect.
0: No.
1: Even us drivers now, Katie,
0: no,
1: who are on the road for years and years, we still make mistakes. So, it's just about understanding that, isn't it?
0: Yeah, it is. What's the first thing you want someone to fear when they get in the car with you for the first time?
1: Safe.
0: Yeah.
1: Yeah.
0: Okay.
1: Safe. Yeah. And just know that it's an environment where they are going to be able to develop and grow. The hardest part for somebody when they're coming out to us in the car is they're meeting somebody new, for starters, and they're doing potentially for them something really, really new.
0: Yeah.
1: So you want them to feel safe, but you also want them to feel comfortable.
0: Yeah.
1: So it's about just explaining things to them again in a way that helps them, in a way that best supports them so that they can feel safe and comfortable.
0: Yeah.
1: Because when they do, then learning really takes place very well, do you know?
0: Yeah.
1: How did you feel when you first got in the car?
0: Really nervous. There was butterflies in my stomach.
1: Was there?
0: Yep.
1: Yeah.
0: Yeah.
1: Okay. Have those butterflies eased a little bit now?
0: Yes, they've eased. Gone.
1: Yeah. We're doing some great driving lately, aren't
0: we? Yeah.
1: Yeah. Good.
0: Yeah. What does a typical lesson look like with you? Is it very different from a normal driving lesson?
1: I mean, I would like to think so, but it may not be. It's about, we've all got our sort of different approaches, but for me, when we get into the car, first thing we're going to do is have a little check-in.
0: Yeah.
1: How are you feeling today? And what is it that you want to work on?
0: Yeah.
1: We'll always talk about what we did in our last lesson.
0: Yeah.
1: You know, did we accomplish what we wanted to? And what are we actually going to do for this next lesson?
0: Yeah.
1: Because what we want to make sure is that we are moving forward and developing, but at a pace that best suits you.
0: Yeah.
1: And like I keep saying, it all starts with a conversation. So it's about just keeping talking, keep checking in and making sure that you are okay and adapting to whatever your needs actually are. Because you might get in the car and say, I know we said last week we're going to go over our parking, for example, but that last roundabout I wasn't too sure on. Can we go and have a look at that? And it's like, okay, what are you unsure about? And we'll build our lesson around that.
0: Yeah.
1: So that's what we try and do, is, and but it all again starts with checking in and seeing what it is that you want from the lesson.
0: Exactly. How do you break things down so they're easier to understand?
1: Bite-sized chunks a lot of the time.
0: Yeah.
1: Again, if whatever we're beginning with, we start, don't we?
0: Yeah.
1: We guide, we prompt,
0: yeah,
1: and then we're independent.
0: Yeah.
1: So it's about understanding, once you've got an understanding of what, how a person actually learns, it's about giving them to that information. And I always say to people, if I'm explaining something to you and we're going through something and you don't understand, please just tell me.
0: Yeah.
1: Yeah, I'll adapt to whatever your needs are, or I'll explain it in a different way that you help to better understand.
0: Yeah.
1: But it's only giving people as much as they're actually capable of actually doing, or they actually want to do.
0: Yeah.
1: But once we can see that capability and we're independent, then we can look to move on. But it's just giving it in chunks. That's why we follow the curriculum.
0: Right.
1: We didn't just go straight onto dual carriageway, did we, when we had the first lesson?
0: No, no.
1: We built it up a bit over time.
0: Yes,
1: do you remember?
0: We did.
1: Yeah, and how confident are you now?
0: Very confident.
1: Very confident.
0: Yes.
1: Yeah, extremely confident as well.
0: Yes.
1: Yeah.
0: What's one small win learners might achieve early on that they should feel proud of?
1: I think it's just getting into the car for the very first time and actually having that driving lesson.
0: Yeah.
1: Because once they realise that they can do it, at the very end of a lesson, people might come in and be really nervous. And we may not have done much driving at all, but the small win is just turning up for that first lesson and actually giving it a go.
0: Yeah.
1: I'd say that's a small but a very big win, because it then gives them, hopefully, you know, the willingness to keep going with it, and you know, and to keep moving forward. So the very first lesson, I say, is a very, very big win for people, because they've done it, you know, they've actually turned up and tried tried driving.
0: Yeah. Have you had learners who started off really unsure but went on to pass their test?
1: Too many to count.
0: Too many to count.
1: Lots of people will come to me, because again, it depends on where they've come from and what support they've had before.
0: Yeah.
1: They may have been with another driving instructor.
0: Yeah.
1: And and they've just not got the support that they need, the support that they needed.
0: Yeah.
1: Or it could be a situation where they just don't feel like they can do it, that they're not capable of doing it. It's not something they ever thought they could see them doing.
0: Right.
1: And they get into the car really, really, really scared. I've had people, when we've had to pull over, and their hands are shaking.
0: Yeah.
1: Because they've not had that belief.
0: Yeah.
1: But it's about giving them the confidence.
0: Yeah.
1: And we do that through competency, and we build that over time.
0: Yeah.
1: So, yeah, it's happened so many times. I've pulled into the driving test centre where people need to start crying.
0: Oh, right.
1: Before they've even got out of the car to begin the test. And then they've gone on to pass their driving test. So, yeah, it's something that we see all of the time. But part of my job is to get them through that and to make them feel like, yes, you can do it.
0: Okie doke. What's been one of your proudest moments as a driving instructor?
1: Easiest question to answer, that's seeing my kids drive.
0: Yes.
1: Love nothing more than actually watching my kids behind the wheel and actually learning to drive.
0: Yeah.
1: My eldest can drive. He's been driving for 2.5 years now since he's passed his driving test, and I still can't get used to watching him drive a car away by himself.
0: Right.
1: After 2.5 years.
0: Yeah.
1: But he does it all of the time. And now my youngest is learning to drive with me, and actually watching him develop and drive, and it's a very, very proud moment as a parent.
0: Oh, that's good.
1: Yeah, I'm sure your mum's very proud of you.
0: Yes, she is.
1: In fact, she's told us a few times,
0: I think, hasn't she? Yeah, yeah.
1: Yeah, because you're doing fantastic as
0: well. Yeah.
1: So, yeah, your mum will know a lot more about that.
0: Yeah. What do you think learning to drive can be such a big step for independence?
1: It's a huge step for independence. Everyone's got their own reason why they want to drive.
0: Yeah.
1: It could be a 17-year-old who has just become of age, or it could be somebody who wants to go and get a new job. But in order to get that job, they need to be able to actually drive. Independence of driving opens up a whole new world of possibilities to people.
0: Yeah.
1: They can go to work a lot easier, they can get the kids to school, they can go and see friends. Remember what we said before about driving? Where is it that you want to drive when you pass your test?
0: Down south. Yeah.
1: And do you think that'll give you a huge sense of independence?
0: Yes.
1: It will, won't
0: it? Yeah.
1: How great will that feel when you go down there?
0: Fabulous.
1: So what was you said about your mum? Where's your mum going to be sat when you pass your test and you're driving?
0: In the back with the champagne.
1: In the back with the champagne, that's it. That'd be a great sight, wouldn't it?
0: Yeah.
1: Fantastic.
0: What difference does it make to someone's life when they can drive?
1: Very similar to that last answer. It makes a huge difference to a person's life, because when a person can actually drive and they have the ability to drive, you know, it gives them so much more confidence to be able to actually go out there and actually do things. You know, a typical day off, a typical bank holiday can be very different, where, you know, say go to New Brighton from us.
0: Yeah.
1: That's a couple of trains.
0: Yeah.
1: But in a car, it could be 30 minutes.
0: Yeah.
1: So it makes a huge, huge difference. It opens up so many more possibilities.
0: Yeah.
1: A lot of people will come to me and say, oh, I want to drive because I want to go and get this job. I want to go and get a new job.
0: Yeah, yeah.
1: So in order to do that, I need to drive, and that's what it gives them. Do you know? And it's, for me, it's great because I'll meet them 2 months, 2 years down the line. I'll say, I can't imagine my life now without driving, because it gave me all of this. And hearing those stories is fantastic.
0: Yeah. If you could give me one piece of advice as someone learning right now, what would it be?
1: Don't compare yourself to other people. Don't compare your journey to what other people are doing with their driving, because I get it quite often, and they'll say, well, my friend's learning to drive and they're at this stage, or they're doing this, or they're doing that. I would never say compare yourself to anybody. Just go at your own pace.
0: Yeah.
1: Everybody's journey to being, you know, not being able to drive to actually passing their test is completely different.
0: Yeah.
1: So go at the pace that best suits you, and don't compare yourself to other people. It's probably the best advice.
0: What would you say to someone who is thinking, I don't think I can do this?
1: Well, my first response would just be that you can.
0: Right.
1: You absolutely can do this. And it, like what I said before, it could just be that they haven't found the right support yet. And one of my mottos, and certainly one of our mottos at Driversity, is to create inclusive and supportive learning.
0: Yeah.
1: And that's what we want to try and do for people.
0: Yeah.
1: So it's, nothing is impossible, you know, especially when it comes to driving, because we've got so many tools out there now that can help just about everybody. You know, it's about know to where to look to get those tools and then get the right support as well.
0: Yeah.
1: Once you've got the right support, it's absolutely possible to be able to drive.
0: Okie doke.
1: 100%.
0: What do you enjoy most about teaching people like me?
1: What do I enjoy most? It's seeing that development, Katie.
0: Yeah.
1: You know, it's going from being so unsure and, as you said, being really, really nervous to us driving around now and having our conversations and actually watch you develop from somebody who couldn't drive to actually being a fully confident and competent driver.
0: Yeah.
1: It's absolutely wonderful. Money can't buy that type of joy. It's
0: never
1: completely
0: can't.
1: Unfiltered and it's absolutely fantastic.
0: Yeah.
1: So that's what I really love, is watching, seeing you develop as a driver
0: now.
1: Yeah. I mean, how much have you enjoyed your lessons?
0: Fantastic.
1: Fantastic.
0: Brilliant.
1: Yeah. They're good fun, aren't they?
0: Yeah, they are.
1: Yeah, and that's the most important thing, is that you enjoy the lessons. And do you enjoy our driving lessons?
0: Yes, yes, yes.
1: Yeah, and I can see that with people. So watching people go from not being able to drive to where you are now, it's wonderful.
0: Yeah.
1: It's really great.
0: How did the name Driversity come about?
1: Well, I'd like to take credit for this one, for Driversity's name, but I can't. My two business partners and very, very good friends, Suzanne and Mike, they actually came up with the name themselves, because helping people who are neurodivergent to learn to drive is a real, real, real big passion of theirs, but also mine as well.
0: Yeah.
1: I knew I wanted to do something. I didn't know what it was, and these two invited me to come and join Driversity and actually begin this brand. And the name Driversity was something that came from Mike and Suzanne.
0: Yeah.
1: They kind of came up with it, and we thought it was a really good fit to what it is we're actually trying to achieve.
0: Yeah.
1: Do you know?
0: Yeah.
1: Because we're not just about trying to support people like yourselves, Katie.
0: Yeah.
1: But it's also about, we want to try and help drive instructors support people like you as well.
0: Yeah.
1: So, for example, at Driversity, we've got our autism and safe driving course.
0: Right.
1: Which is not just for driving instructors. It's for anybody who wants to help people learn how to drive who may be autistic.
0: Yeah.
1: And it's about giving people the tools through that course to actually do that.
0: Yeah.
1: So we don't just want to support people like you. We also want to support driving instructors or people who are teaching people who are neurodivergent to actually drive. So,
0: yeah,
1: that's what we're all about.
0: Okie doke. If you were driving, what is your favourite song to play, or what song would you like as a theme tune to Driversity?
1: There are so many songs that I like to drive to. Today's a beautiful sunny day. When we get in the car, me and you, we'll pick a playlist. I'm probably guessing on our way back.
0: Yeah.
1: We'll put some upbeat, lovely tunes on.
0: Yeah.
1: I think for Driversity, our theme tune could be Don't Stop Me Now.
0: Right.
1: Such an upbeat and such a great song, isn't it?
0: Yeah.
1: Well, we said before, we're starting, like, I don't believe I can do this. But once we get there and we get that confidence and we're test ready, there's no stopping you.
0: How can people contact you?
1: How can people contact us? The best way to contact us is through our website, driversitytraining.com, or through any of our social media channels. They can contact us through there, which is, again, Driversity Training on Facebook and Instagram.
0: Yeah.
1: So just message us at any time and, you know, have a conversation with us, and we could try and give you the support and guidance that maybe you might be looking for.
0: Yeah. Thank you for coming on Reach Out today. It's been great to talk to you. And thank you for listening. This is Katie from Mencap, Liverpool and Sefton on LCR 106.7 FM.
1: Thanks so much for having me, Katie.
0: Thank you
1: really
0: very much.
1: This.
0: Thank you. This is Queen with Don't Stop Me Now. Brilliant.

0: Hi, my name is Tony. I'm a volunteer for Mencap Liverpool and Sefton.
1: My name is Lewis and I'm from Mencap Liverpool and Sefton and I'm a member.
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3: Hi there, my name is Jeanette Porter and I'm a lecturer in education at Liverpool John Moores University.
4: Hi, my name is Laura Baker. I manage the Fab Lab at John Moores University.
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0: 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Today we are joined by Jeanette and Lob. Hi, Jeanette. Hi, Lob.
3: Thank you for having us.
4: Thank you.
0: So can you tell us what the Yes, We See You project is in your own words?
3: Thank you, Tony.
0: And why we started?
3: Great question, Tony. Yeah. Let's start off with Yes, We See You is an incredible project that I set up at Liverpool John Moores University. It's all about including adults with learning disabilities within our university and learning together.
4: I was invited along to kind of join the project. And I kind of participated in this kind of what became this amazing kind of opportunity, and that kind of like, and again I'll probably go back to this later, but really became this thing that I kind of got to me in a sense that I've continued to kind of support the project and the participants kind of along this, and I still think it's not the end of the journey, it's just the start of the journey. And so part of what I do within the Fab Lab is kind of like really a space that this is what it was kind of meant to be for. And I kind of will probably talk more about that later.
0: Yes, yeah. So what does the name Yes We See You mean to you, Jeanette?
3: Tony, the name Yes We See You is the name of a research project at our university. And it's in a direct response to Mencap's national campaign, Can You See Me?, where their members say they feel invisible, not included and not acknowledged. Yeah. So Yes We See You is purely saying not only we do see you, but we invite you to our university to learn with us.
0: Yes.
3: We're now in our second year and it's just going from strength to strength.
0: Yes. So can you share a memorable moment from the project? There's that many.
3: Tony.
0: Yeah.
3: You absolutely right.
0: Yeah.
3: There were that many very memorable moments, and I'm really pleased to say that Rachel and Lewis and yourself, Tony, have all shared those memorable moments with me as my colleague, Lol.
0: Yeah.
3: And Jo also came along to our second year celebration. But let me think about this. A really celebratory, memorable moment.
0: Yeah.
3: Well, I do remember when we did the policing module and some of the police sergeants brought along their riot kit. And they invited the Yes We See You students to try on the riot kit, and it was a raucous noise in the lecture room. People trying on the kit, talking to each other. So Yes We See You is incorporated of mini modules, and this year we've had mini modules in policing, art, which is why lovely Lol is here, and also in filmmaking. However, in year one, Tony, can you remember any of the modules that you were involved in year one?
0: Like the green room, you know, when the green room, we did the pretending to be a newsreader, Rachel, you know, like as if we're in a film set with the roller, the roller coaster.
3: That was a lot of fun, wasn't it?
0: Yeah, things like that.
3: It was very noisy though, lots of people shooting having fun.
0: Yeah.
3: What was your favourite?
1: So my favourite was the face model and the face labs, doing the face model bits and the portraits on the computer. Colours.
3: So you're talking first of all about Fab Lab.
1: Yeah, Fab Lab.
3: And we looked at all those

0: Yeah.
1: Who printed the models out?
2: Yeah. So, lol.
1: Lol?
0: Yeah.
1: Tell us about what it was like teaching on the mini module of art. Yes. Which section did you teach on?
0: So we kind of go through this thing with our students, which we did with the Yes Project, which is basically all about a kind of identity and to introduce the students to the technology. And watching them really amazed me was how quickly the students, the participants, actually kind of started that journey and realised how to work with us. And we went from kind of basically using this quite advanced technology, and the students quickly learned. And again, what was kind of quite inspiring, I always say this about this group, is that what inspired me about the group is the fact that they'd learned the technology, and as they kind of grew in confidence throughout that session, and then the outcome, again, through like 3D printing, 3D scanning, these are all technologies that are really advanced. Mm-hmm. and the students were just amazingly engaged.
1: Yes. What's a fab lab?
0: Yeah, I'll probably explain a little bit about what a fab lab is. Basically, I'll kind of bore you for a little second, and it was really all about it came, and this is our probably 10th anniversary as a fab lab. So basically, fab lab's a short name for digital fabrication laboratory, and it starts off from a university in America where they took all their big, really advanced digital modeling tools, and they basically scaled them down and they put it into a room. And this kind of room was a room that you could make almost anything. And this is what we tried to inspire me, but also inspire the students who come into the lab. And again, on that day, I remember we talked about play and how important that was. And that's what we encourage our students, and because the Yes Project is kind of to explore this technology and explore things that are in the head and turn it into things. So the lab is really about promoting students to make almost anything. Mm-hmm. And on that day, we really did kind of explore, you know, through the students, kind of their kind of dreams and visions and how we can turn that into things. Mm-hmm. And it was just, yeah, so, and I always say this, I know in this conversation, is that I was totally kind of gobsmacked and amazed at how quickly the students understood the technology, but also kind of had fun with it. And that's the kind of, and that's the type of space we've always tried to create at John Moores, a space where people can feel like they can come and play. But
1: there were two other areas that the students worked on within art. Can you remember what they were?
0: Yeah, so, and again, it's like, within the art school, there's so many, like, kind of, what's really nice is how you connect all these places up. Mm-hmm. So one was screen print.
1: Yeah. Lewis, what did you make in the printing?
2: We made plant boxes.
1: Yeah. And then the other department we were in was, we had some fantastic photos made, didn't we?
2: Yeah.
1: Yeah. And you took photos too. Mm-hmm. So we were in the photography department.
2: Yes, and we were doing recording, like filming.
1: We did. We did do filmmaking as well.
3: So Rachel, do you have any favourite moments on the course?
4: I enjoyed getting to know how to use the equipment used during media shows, camera, using a dead cat, getting to take shots, what type of shots that is, like up close shots, range shots, face shots. I just enjoy getting a hands-on experience.
3: Yeah.
5: So what's a dead cat?
4: It's like a microphone on top of the camera.
1: Rachel, can you remember how much the cameras were worth?
3: Was it 3,500, something like that?
1: Yeah, they were just under 5,000 each.
3: Oh, was it? Yeah.
1: And I think we added up that there was about £30,000 worth of kit in the room each session that we came to.
3: Yeah.
1: Which is really impressive.
0: Well, the 3D scanners that we were using that day was £26,000.
1: Really?
0: So this is the type of technology we take into museums to create exact copies of their artifacts or exact copies of faces.
5: And I think it's really important to remember that we don't get these sort of opportunities to use.

0: use sort of high quality kit. When you come from the third sector, it's very much make do amends, sort of trying to make things fit into the space we have already got. So it's a fantastic opportunity for our members to be able to go into university and have that same experience as everyone else.
1: Yeah, well, I think one of the key things that John Moores University is really good at is its civic engagement. So it really does reach out to the community and the community groups that it really wants to make an impression on. But I think the Yes We See You project made more of an impression on the colleagues of ours at the university than it did the Yes We See You students. And if I can just refer to Lol, you refer to the project as the Yes Project, which is really endearing because we became a family. The Yes We See You is very much like a family, and I'm wondering whether, Rachel, you felt very connected to the university as a whole during the transition between the different mini modules. How did you enjoy the transition between policing, art and filmmaking?
2: I really enjoyed using technology, so gaining new skills to gain confidence.
1: And we were in three different buildings, weren't we? So did you get an understanding of, like, just the sheer size of the university?
2: Yeah, the university's massive, isn't it? It's dotted across Liverpool, isn't it?
1: It is, yeah, it is. And even between the sessions of Yes We See You, there was opportunities for us to go into lecture theatres, to sit in the university cafe areas and just get to meet our colleagues and also get a chance to have a chat to the students that come to university to do their degrees as well. And I think that was a wonderful opportunity that we were just this family of Yes We See You, and it didn't really matter whether we were Yes We See You student or Yes We See You colleague, we were just a family. Lewis, did you feel like part of the Yes We See You family?
3: Yeah, I did, because what was my favourite one was during the first modules and that.
1: Yeah.
3: And going into the different crime scene rooms, that was quite interesting.
1: I do remember the crime scene. Can you remind me what was the one key thing that you're not allowed to do in real life when you enter a crime scene? Oh, I think Rachel knows the answer. Should we ask Rachel?
3: Yeah.
2: Contaminate the police scene.
1: How would you contaminate it?
2: By removing DNA from dog hair, your own hair, skin, blood. By not crossing...
1: Can you touch anything in a crime scene? Why? For that reason, about contamination. Yeah, that was really interesting. Do you remember one of the crime scenes was like a bar?
3: Yeah.
1: And there was pretend broken glass and food. I remember thinking about the food, that the food has got DNA on it, because if someone's bitten into a piece of pizza, then their saliva's on that pizza. So it's so important not to throw it in the bin, isn't it, Rachel? Leave everything as it is.
4: So what does the project mean personally to you, Jeanette?
1: Tony, that's such a lovely question, and I'm really grateful that you've asked that question. Could find money within my university, and thankfully we did through diversity and inclusion funding. I managed to create a project, not just for Edward, but for people like Edward, for people who are completely excluded from higher education. Yes. And it means so much to me that not just Edward, but you all have experienced what it's like to be a student, a university student. Yeah. Did you feel like a university student?
2: When like the lanyards, walking through the canvas.
1: Did you get any goodies at all, Rachel?
2: Getting goodie bags.
1: What was in your goodie bag?
3: Water bottles, t-shirts, notepads.
1: Yeah. Oh, yes, you got a hoodie, didn't you?
4: Yeah, hoodie, yeah. Yeah. So
0: all of these things sort of show belonging, don't they?
1: Yeah.
0: I don't think people realise how many levels people with learning disabilities are excluded. University is a choice. And an option, but actually it's not.
1: It's not a choice for all, though.
0: No,
1: and it's not an option for all.
0: Exactly.
1: So this Yes We See You project
0: has really opened the doors for everyone. And I think it's brilliant of John Moores themselves to sort of step outside their comfort zone to take that on, because obviously when you think of university, the name higher education, so to make it accessible for all is just fantastic.
1: I know, and we were really lucky in year one. We worked with Mancap Liverpool and Sefton, and then in year two we also reached out to Greenbank College as well. And what developed through that connection with the two stakeholders was friendships. Friendships between Mencap participants and also Greenbank students as well. Friendships that go beyond the life of the SVCU project. And Tony, you asked me before about memorable moments.
4: Yes.
1: And in reality, seeing friendships develop would never normally develop, I think is really quite significant.
4: Yes. So how would you like the project to grow in the future, Janet? You know?
1: Yeah. Tony, that's a huge question to ask me. Oh my life, how long have we got? So let me think. What I would really like is for Yes We See You to be a permanent part of what Liverpool John Moores University does for its local community, to offer a service for adults with learning disabilities to access facilities right across both of our faculties. But it has to be driven by the members who come along. It has to be driven by the future students. So I know we've had conversations, Rachel and Tony and Lewis, what would we want to do if we got funding again? Well, let's just imagine we get more funding, because we are going to, aren't we?
2: Yes.
1: Definitely. Yeah. What would you like to learn at university?
2: Courses like computers.
1: Okay.
0: So Rachel, just so you know, anything computer. So if we're out and about and I'm on the laptop and I can't get it to work, Rachel will fix it. And she helps everyone with their phones. You are very technical minded, aren't you? So anything where you get the opportunity to use and learn different tech, you are top of the list, aren't
1: and
0: you?
1: We do have those facilities at the university, so you know, given more funding, that's an area that we would want to pursue. Should we ask Lewis, Tony, what Lewis thinks?
4: And Lol as well.
1: Oh, okay. Well, should we start with Lewis? What do you think? If you came back to university, what would you like to learn?
3: Learn about more art, much more.
1: Oh, perfect, because we have Lol with us now. So, Lol, what else within the art department do you think we could offer as a Yes We See You mini module?
5: Okay, so one of, funny enough, about computers, kind of our new direction is going into kind of more virtual and immersive environments. So it's going from the kind of physical world into the digital world. It's something that I think could be amazing, because that's one thing we didn't do on the day, is that we were very much in the now. And we were thinking of developing this other module where we could develop things that we could go into VR, virtual reality, and that's a whole other world that we can escape to and to play in. So that's something that we hope to do next year.
1: Well, that sounds like a lot of fun. And you know, we've already been asked by people in nursing and in the history department, by our colleagues, if they could develop a mini module for the Yes We See You students ongoing. So I don't want Yes We See You just to stay at Liverpool John Moores University, Tony. I want other universities to take this concept on board as a best practice model, so that we can reach out to all members of our wider community across the UK to open the doors and invite adults with learning disabilities to come learn with us.
4: Do you
0: think that'll happen?
1: Why not, Joe? Why not? Give me one good reason why it can't happen.
0: I know lots of our members go and deliver training and learning disability awareness training at various places, and that happens nationally with other things, but the actual being a student hasn't happened, so I don't know. So
1: no, I think you're absolutely right. I think the difference is when, I know Mencap, I know Greenbank have gone to see the likes of our other universities across the city, but they will do, as you say, the training. We'd love to train with you, but do you know what? We've got some fantastic colleagues across the university, and we've got knowledge that we want to share. We would love you to be students. We want to share our knowledge and our passion with people who are excluded from higher education, and that's what Yes We See You is doing. It's driving knowledge sharing, but in that process, we learn too.
0: I mean, I only went to the celebration. I've not really been involved in this. It was my colleague Hannah, who's really driven it this year and made it such a success. And she's also, it's not just been about the actual courses, it's been going to the Student Life gym and that being available to our members every Friday and JMU welcoming our members in that space. But what I did love, apart from being invited to a party, was that when the tutors like Lowell stood up, what struck me was the joy that it brought you. That it felt like, I don't know, it just made me think that maybe this was really different to your everyday teachings. And
5: oh God, a million times. On that day, I actually said that, you know, what I give and what I shared, it came back 100 times back. Mm-hmm. And it kind of, I'm not saying this because we're in this together here, but it did change me. One about, you know, how I approach things within the learning, but also actually day to day. And I've you said that before about family. I really do feel part of this family now. You know, and I really believe, and we talked about, you know, the university, John Moores, you know, is a civic university, and we do reach out. But I always talk about ripples, because we kind of ripple out, but what ripples back in this case was a massive wave. And I think we need to kind of ride that wave and sort of, and continue to kind of open those doors, that access to everyone. And it'd be the next step is, how do you make that happen?
1: Yeah.
5: Is that kind of making that action?
1: So Lol, you know, one of John Moores University's core values is students are at the heart of everything we do. Mm. Well, here we have amazing students who are at the heart of the Yes We See You project. Mm. And we want to continue keeping them at the heart of everything we do, learning with them.
4: If you could describe the project in 3 words, what would they be?
5: Inspiring, emotional, and this is going to be getting very personal now about how I felt on the day. It's not really about what we did. The word would be grow. I think that I'd like to clarify that the fact that being able to see how everyone, not just the students, but the Fab Lab grow. It was such an inspiring time.
4: Yeah. Jeanette?
1: Fun.
4: Yeah.
1: I would definitely start with fun.
5: I missed the fun.
1: No, Lol, I'm having fun. You got inspirational. I was going to say that one. No chance. So definitely fun.
5: Yeah.
1: I would say impactful, because it impacted the Yes We See You students, as it did with our colleagues from across the entire campus. And then my last one, I feel pushed into a corner with the last one.
4: Yeah.
1: Because can I take this as a personal reflection, Tony, please?
4: Yes.
1: So for me, I'm proud. I'm really blooming proud of what I've created.
4: Yes.
1: And I'm proud of watching the Yes We See You project over the 2 years. I'm proud of, oh my gosh, I'm mightily proud of the students learning. Incredibly proud of my colleagues and watching them learn and grow with us as well. I'm very proud that the diversity and inclusion team believed in this project and put funding on the table to enable it to happen.
4: So Rachel, have you got in 3 words what you think for the project?
2: Excellent.
4: Yeah.
2: Development and self-esteem.
4: Yes.
1: Brilliant.
4: Yes.
2: Hello.
3: Confident.
4: Yes.
3: Fantastic.
2: Fair
4: dues. Yeah.
1: Do you know what you didn't say? Great lecturers, there's two of them.
4: Yeah, so who's going to pick the song? He says, what is your favourite song and why? Who's going to pick?
1: Right then.
4: Yeah.
1: You know what? I've got a surprise for us.
4: Yes.
1: During the course of the second year of Yes We See You, we've been gathering some fantastic statements from you all about how important Yes We See You is to you. We have created a Yes We See You song, and Yes We See You is currently my favourite song, and on this day, in this interview, LCRFM 106.7, we are going to launch the Yes We See You song.
5: Oh my word.
0: Yeah. Brilliant. Okay.
4: Yeah. So Jeanette and Lo, thank you for coming on our show, Reach Out Today. It's been great to talk to you. This is Tony from Mencap Liverpool and Sefton on LCR 106.7 FM.
1: Thank you, everyone. Yeah. Thank you.

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Project.

0: Our light will watch.
1: I like doing new projects. I enjoy making new friends.
0: I love it, like, media. We also do Amazon stuff. That's it, really.

0: to uni life.
1: I was reading all the tests of them. I see one of them, but I'll end.
2: Yeah, it's been very enjoyable, and I've enjoyed working with all the cameras and different people.
3: Everything amazing at the Guelph University is amazing, and I've enjoyed it. Thank you.
4: I want to come back next year, next time, whatever.
5: Yes, I want to still do it. I want to know that job. I want to know that this is here.

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0: I like robots.
1: I like doing new projects. 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
2: I love it like media. 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That's it really.

0: uni life.
1: I like reading all the tests of them. If he one of them, but I'll be
2: it has been very enjoyable, and I've enjoyed working with all the cameras and different people.
3: Everything amazing at the Girls University is amazing, and I've enjoyed it. Thank you.
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5: Yes, I want to I want to know that job. 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

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I realise £100 is a big ask, especially at the moment, but in reality this £100 equates to eating one Greg steak bake or drinking one Starbucks coffee a week. In return for being part of Club 100, you'll get a framed certificate, an LCR mug, and the chance to be a guest on our programme, Kenny Island Discs. But more importantly, you'll get a warm, fuzzy feeling that you or your organisation is contributing to a worthwhile community project. You can either make a one-off payment by Bax of £100 or set up a monthly standing order of only £8.34. Donations need to be made to Kensington Vision, which is all one word, Community Interest Company via the Co-op Bank. 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That's 089299. And our bank account details are 65255654. That's 65255654. If you'd like more information or more details, then contact me, Steve Farragher, by emailing steve@l-c-r.co.uk. 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

0: Good afternoon, everyone. It's Friday's New Daily Quasson. I'm back. I was in Bristol. What a lovely place. What a lovely place to cycle. It's a city that's got the cyclist in mind everywhere you go, even on the outskirts. And I was just like, I was so sort of sick of what the cycling option is in Liverpool compared to there. And everyone's on bikes because there's lots of places to ride your bikes without getting run over. And they need to take a leaf out of their book, really, city councillors. We were went to this conference on the outskirts in what could only be described as a cross between Speke and Norwich Green.
1: Wow.
0: And 1930s council estates, when council houses were good. And it's they had its own, the estate when it was built in the 1930s had its own cinema. And its own Olympic sized swimming pool.
1: Wow.
0: Both of which have been demolished.
1: Yes.
0: Since then. And people are lovely, you know, the usual thing. But too many Union Jacks on flag posts for my liking. But one's too many for my liking. So that was my only thing. And you may have noticed that the beginning of the program's a little bit different. There's no sponsorship. And there's no adverts. And look, we're all crying. Oh no. So if you want to be a sponsor, just get in touch with us. And want some adverts, then just get in touch with us. Give it a bit more. Try and get some
1: A bit more sympathy.
2: That'll be Philip when he gets that. That's a bit brilliant.
1: Steve's actually twisting me this
0: week. Him and Jenna Chinese bear.
1: That's it.
0: We're just talking before we went on air about words and phrases, like usually Scouse ones, like that. You know, you say to me, "Oh God, yeah." We'll do a little bit of that later, because we'll be able to test them on Alice.
1: Yeah,
3: test what?
1: A lot of them don't mean the same thing.
3: The Scouse words.
0: The sort of expressions that we used to have.
1: Yeah.
3: Okay.
1: They either mean something different or something offensive now.
0: Yeah, probably. That's shop on the corner. Say no more. Anyway. You know, joking apart, you know, if you do want to advertise, get in touch with me at steve@l-c-r.co.uk. And if you fancy sponsoring the programme for like 6 months, it's quite inexpensive, but you get your name of your organisation or business associated. No arms dealers, no tobacco products. What else can we do? What we know? No terrorists. Yeah. You know,
3: No vape shops.
2: Drug dealers.
0: No drug dealers either. Yeah.
1: No drug dealing shop.
0: No alcohol. No.
3: We'd like to advertise a restaurant.
0: We used to advertise the Akshire around the corner, but we don't anymore.
3: Or like, you know, any big companies in town.
0: Anyone, you know, it's cheap. We're very cheap. Anyway, in the studio today we've got Jed.
1: Good afternoon, listeners.
0: He's looking like one of the sharks from
1: West Side Story.
0: You've got pumps on as well. No, yeah, you've got dockies on. Yeah, but you do look a bit sort of like Jets and Sharks, really. And Alice.
3: Hello.
0: Whose big moment this week, well, I think it's a big moment this week, was interviewing Liam Robinson on Wednesday.
3: Yes.
0: I'm going to talk to you about that a little bit later. And we got Eddie, who's,
2: Who have I got?
0: Pierre Cardin t-shirt on.
2: What you bought?
1: Pierre Cardin.
0: I was just going to say, did you get from our,
2: our
0: exclusive winter pod?
2: I'm telling people, listeners, you need to come down to 57 Hall Road, because there's lots of bargains
0: there. It's great.
1: Was it the French branding that in particular attracted you, Edward?
0: The green
2: colours. Yes.
1: With your French.
2: French heritage. Well, you know, we speak fluent French, so obviously.
3: Eddie, you like this to talk about France. Have we seen all like the riots and the protests and the demonstrations in France? So for the newspaper, I'm back with them now. I actually interviewed someone who's living in France, and her education's been disrupted because of all the protests and stuff. So I interviewed her yesterday.
2: She was like,
3: some of the answers I got, I was like, wow. So she said she's from my uni, but she's an exchange student in a uni in France. And when I interviewed her yesterday, she said she couldn't understand that, like, the students were rioting over paying €300 a term, and she sat there paying £10,000 a year.
0: Yeah.
1: Do you like a good riot, though, the students in France? Because the last time I was there, where was I?
0: In Lyon.
1: And it was the year that the police had shot a young man, like a young Moroccan man, if you remember it, in the... And toxic riots happened by where we were staying. Yeah. It was like full on.
2: Well, they don't mess about in France. It wasn't just Paris, was it? It was all.
3: The girl I interviewed was in like the south of France. She wasn't even in Paris, and she said, "Her uni have like locked all the gates, locked the doors, everything. Said she can't go for 2 weeks, and she's like, so I'm paying like $10,000 to the British." Uni or whatever, to be on an exchange year, she can't go, and when she goes out to her house, there's protests and riots everywhere, and it's like...
0: Do you think we riot enough in this country?
3: No. That's what she said she felt inspired, and she was like...
1: protest, but not riot. Yeah.
3: She was like, why are we not protesting, like massively, because every single year that she'd been in uni and that I've been in uni, she paid a different price. When she started, she paid $9,250, then $9,500, this year's $9,750, and they're putting it up every year and we're doing nothing about it. There's not a single protest, we've not been angry enough, and she feels inspired that they're protesting because they want it to go up from €300 to €350. Wow. And that's like not even that much. We're sitting there, it's going up by £300 a year, and we're just it's fine.
1: Well, in the past, it was particularly students that used to protest more than anyone in the UK, wasn't it?
0: Yeah.
1: Even like in the 80s, my second to older sister was like a feminist, and she went on so many marches, and she did Green and Common and all that kind of stuff. And every week, she was going down to London doing some kind of march or protest. But students these days aren't the guy. It's people of mine and Ed's and Steve's age who are like traipsing up and down Church Street, you know, in the right wing sort of protest.
3: Yeah, I don't know why, but I feel like with the students, we're just not angry enough, you know what I mean? Like, we have life hard enough, and they probably feel like protesting won't get them anywhere.
0: It's $12,000 a term now. There you go.
3: I mean, to be honest, though, it was $9,000 and now it's 10 in the 3 years I've been there. It's went up £250 each term, so it's went up $1,000.
0: But is that a lot to do with the fact that a lot more students are middle class now, and they depend, you know, mummy and daddy sort of pick up the pieces? I'm not talking about you, I'm not insulting you here, but I'm just saying.
3: You're talking about the students that have it paid for them and not.
0: Yeah.
1: And I think that's always been a type of student, but I think.
3: But I think there's not a lot of them.
1: Yeah, exam results are getting better and better.
3: I think there's a lot of people who are going to uni, getting out the loan, and never intend to pay it back, so they're just going for the fun and the lifestyle, so they're not bothered about the price.
0: They're not going to work till they're 52, and then, so you know, it's gone by that point, hasn't it?
3: Yeah, and I think, it's going up, but students are just like, oh, life's hard enough, I don't have the energy to protest.
0: Are they too busy buried in their phones and carrying a Stanley mug around?
3: I mean, you could argue that that's one stance. In my opinion, I just think, like, I'm angry about it, but I don't have the ability to go start a protest, you know? I think, looking at what the French have done, some of it is quite peaceful from what she told me. So she said, like, she just feels inspired that we should be doing more. At least it raises the question, because otherwise the question's not really raised.
2: Maybe it's just a self-perpetuating thing, because these students, French students, going out on strike and having riots and stuff like that, maybe they're looking back to their forebears, the mothers and fathers, who might have done the same thing, and then going back another generation. So they're used to it, whereas, as Steve says, excuse me, I'm saying it in a sort of like jokey way, drinking matches and on the mobile phones and watching Big Brother. There's too many distractions in this country.
1: That is absolutely correct. Yeah, I know you're joking as well, Ed, of course, and take it being light there, but you're right, there is so much distraction, isn't there? And kind of it breeds apathy and sheep mentality,
3: also
1: disrespect to young people, but they're so engrossed with TikTok and all the other stuff.
3: But also the students here have it a lot nicer, so for example, when I said, okay, so they only pay like €350 or whatever a term, I said, well, what's the uni like from your perspective? What's it compared to ours? Ours is all online, there's so much technology involved, like, we have, it's very technical, it's all cameras, and you get your money's worth, it's in a big lecture room, big screens, everything like that. She said, in the Paris one she's in, not Paris, in France, they still use a chalkboard. There's not a single laptop in sight. No one has any technology. They have to hand write all these essays, and they're in like 5 days a week. And it's like, as she said, like the building is like crumbling. She said they were in a lecture theatre one day and it started raining, and the rain just poured inside the building.
0: Yeah.
3: And I was like, wow. So like, you gotta like look at the different standards. Maybe ours costs a lot more because ours is valued a lot higher, and a lot of international students come to ours.
0: Is all that technology good in the end? You know what I mean? Because they all think about actually listening to something and writing it out, that you absorb it like that, whereas we're just sort of like we're awash with stuff, and it's knowing what to remember and what not to. And I mean, I'm talking about everyone. I was looking on the train going out to you know, Bristol and back again.
3: Everyone was on the phone.
0: Yeah. All the females had a Stanley jug in front of them. And I'm not joking, they all drops down with it, which they look like they're going to fall over, those Stanley jugs, because they've got a little tiny bottom and a massive top, you know. And I thought, if something happened now, like if I took all my clothes off now and walked down the corridor, would anyone notice me? Because they'd be having gross. Or would they just film me to go, oh, I'm going to put that on the TikTok? And it's sort of like, I know it's the case, I know people are on the phones all the time, but just this trip, because I haven't been on a long train journey for a while, and I was like, you know, I was going to video with my phone, but I didn't. But you know, it was that my phone ran out of battery, so I had nothing to do, you know. It's just watching everyone,
3: just annoy everyone.
0: And
1: watching's good.
0: They just, you know, it's just sort of like we're all being mesmerised or hypnotised.
1: That's why there's such a short span of attention, why people can't watch a movie or a whole TV series.
3: And I think, in my opinion, it's affecting the young people's grades. Like, you got to have discipline when it comes to uni and school and grades. And, you know, when I was going through all my exams, I deleted TikTok and I was really, like, I had discipline. I was motivated for my studies, but I'm finding a lot of students are not motivated anymore.
1: Or do you use ChatGPT?
3: And
0: at 9 grand a year, you know. Is that not a motivation to get your finger out and
3: Yeah, exactly. If you go to uni and you find, you know, two types of people. People like me who are, like, very, like, getting their money's worth. And, like, it's good that uni's got all the technology, because it means, like, one of the things this girl in France was saying was that she, if she, like, is sick one day, she misses all the notes, she can't get the notes. And she said, like, the good thing about being at uni here is we go home and all our material's online, we can do our homework from home, we can write our essays from home. She can't do none of that in France. She can't go home and write essays.
0: It's being fed to me, that, though, you know what I mean?
1: I think it's kind of good, though, what you're saying, because it stops you using ChatGPT and like, important things from websites and things like that, if you've got a handwriter.
3: It's more like...
1: It's the way around it, really.
3: The reason it's like that is because a lot of people need the job as well as uni. You know, a lot of people work, so it means, like, you can go to work and then you can catch up on your studies and you can... It's what you put into it, whereas...
0: But you wouldn't have to go to work if you weren't paying 9 grand and
3: well, in France, they still go to work, so it's kind of like they go to work, but she said it's a lot more strenuous over there, like, it's a lot harder, and they still have to work, and they still... Like, she misses a day, and she feels like she's fumbled everything.
0: I went back, like, 30 years ago to do an MA, and I was amazed that they only wanted me to come in 3 days a week, and I was like...
3: Because they expect it all to be independent from home,
0: Part-time people on the course were going in 2 days a week, and like went to the library and there wasn't any books, there was just computers.
1: Yeah,
0: like, where's all the books in this library, you know? That's 30 years ago.
3: But they do still make you read a lot of books. Like, I have to read a lot, and they test you on it and stuff like that.
0: You've got to sort of know where you're getting your references from and all that sort of stuff as well, you know. It's destroying the sort of structure of education.
1: It is, and like, even in the lower level type training courses into employment that we do, like, some of the tutors go to me, look at that, and they show me, like, a dissertation or essay that someone's written, and these are people who can barely spell, and it's perfectly formed English. Do you know what I mean? It's amazing. And that's definitely AI, isn't it? And I'm like, it's so easy to do that these days.
0: I used to work in Southport College, and, you know, we used to set essays for people.
1: Yeah.
0: I got three essays exactly the same. This is before AI. This is, they just found similar websites.
1: You used to be able to buy them. You could buy essays.
0: And I started doing, you know, and I want the next one handwritten.
1: Yeah.
0: And it sort of worked, really. Now, they weren't as good quality, but I've met some of the people from that particular part of the course who are now in professional media jobs.
1: Yeah.
0: And I'm not saying it's a consequence of that.
1: But they learned it properly instead
0: of... Yeah, they
1: learned
0: it properly instead of just going, oh, that'll do, you know, that'll do.
1: Yeah.
0: That'll do. Okay, what was I going to say? I was talking about adverts, haven't I?
3: Are we still Club
0: 100? We're still Club 100. I took that out because, you know, you're fed up with sound of your own voice sometimes. Especially on a Friday. So let's have some music. We've got loads of good music sent in this week as well. We had a guy called Kieran Phillips who sent some stuff in. It's like bluesy stuff. He got in touch with me, he said, Aired it playing out. Very good. Thanks very much for that. Donated £20.
2: Oh,
0: so
1: nice.
0: I'm not going to instigate a system where you have to pay to play, but you know, it might be something. Yeah, we're getting more stuff from David Buffel as well. We've got one from a band called Seven Streets, Hegarty, Jeremy Lewis, Georgia Jones, all there. So there's loads of good stuff to play. Go on. I don't think we've covered one over. Anyway, let's get on and play one of these. This is Kieran Phillips again with a track called Houston. Houston.

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2: 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I have just done that, haven't I? 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
3: Yeah.
2: And we're on FM, we're on DAB as well. And if you're thinking of advertising, then we have a broadcast footprint of 900,000 people and a broadcast footprint of 200 in the city itself. So it's you know, if you want to get your message out, it's incredibly cheap for that. I don't know what, like, commercial stations are charging these days, but you probably had a couple of zeros on what we're saying.
3: Easier, yeah.
2: So this programme, New Daily Croissant, we look at the newspapers, and that's what we're going to do at this very moment. And do you want to stop or do you want me to dip?
4: I've got another one. ADHD and Autism Review calls for medication and benefits shake-up as diagnoses surge. Landmark reports into mental health conditions find that they are not overdiagnosed at scale, but that people are being incentivized to seek a diagnosis as the main gateway to support. Professor Peter Fonagy warns of an increased risk of misdiagnosis and overdiagnosis of young people amid concerns over consistency and quality of private assessments. Authors want faster access to support, a new approach to disability benefits, and for more people to be deprescribed medication, signalling move away from long-term reliance on drugs. Mobile phones and social media use are said to be driving up anxiety amongst a generation of young people, with 4 million under-18s in England found to be in serious mental distress.
2: Anxiety?
4: Yeah.
2: Somewhere to plug your phone in. That's the biggest anxiety most people have.
4: Yeah, my battery's going to run.
2: Yeah, my battery's going to run. I'm going to 7%. I'm going to have to find someone to plug it in.
5: I don't have that. I carry a power bank.
2: Oh.
4: But what when the power bank runs out? Because that happens if you go to a bank.
5: I carry a plug as well.
2: Yeah. Power bank. Mark 2, do you have like 2 power banks?
5: No, I only have the 1 because my power bank is quite good.
2: Okay.
5: It can charge your phone up to 100% 3 times on 1 charge of the power bank.
2: I've got a torch and you can plug your phone into the torch to charge it up. So I carry a massive torch around with me small mobile phone just in case. I don't really.
4: I was listening on the radio to this as well on the way up and it was saying that it's finally being said what I think of viewers have been saying all along, that social anxiety, shyness, all those things, that's not ADHD.
2: We've all had that at some point.
4: Between the age of, I don't know, 11 to 18 maybe, 20, or even 20.
5: Yeah. But I think now
4: you can be,
5: the young people are carrying on longer.
4: But you can be cripplingly shy, kind of thing. I was even.
2: I wouldn't say be to a goose.
4: Yeah,
2: you know what I mean? And you sort of think to yourself, where would you be now if you would have said boot of a goose?
4: I wasn't always confident
5: though. I was quite shy. It was post high school that I feel like I actually got a personality and a bit of self back, because high school is a very crippling time. Everyone has social media and you go over, it doesn't stop. That was the problem with high school. You know, you weren't allowed your phone in school, you weren't allowed to be on it, but then you come home and everyone's posting about these little raves and parties. But when you actually leave high school, and I went to college and new batch of people, you make friends, gain confidence over the years.
2: Got a battery bank.
4: Yeah.
5: But not everyone, they might be stuck. and stay in the high school, go to the sixth form, or like you're stuck in the same group of friends. I think that's
2: the thing. Mobile phones just amplify all that. That's always been there.
5: But mobile phones amplify, because when you come home from school, you usually be like, oh, phew, out of school. No, you're not, because you've got homework to do. And you go, and then you go on Instagram and you see everyone from school and you get jealous because you see their pictures, yeah, and you want to post something, and then you're like, oh.
4: There's order in school as well, isn't it? Like a social of where you fit in.
5: Yeah, and then you see someone, your friend from school is out, someone else is in town, and I just like.
2: There always was that, though.
4: It always was that. Yeah, you're absolutely right, Stephen. Yeah. It is, but social media brings it to your house, as you say, and it amplifies it.
2: And distorts it as well. Amplification and distortion as well.
5: And also, a lot of like arguments when I was in school happened online when I got home. They wouldn't argue with me face to face. I had certain people who wouldn't argue with me face to face, but they come home and argue with me.
4: Yeah, of course.
2: We just have a fighting playground and everyone gather around.
5: We still had fights, but we knew we weren't allowed to have them in school. But so what they used to do is they create big group chats and they'd be like, right, this person's fighting this time across the road and this shop, and you know what I mean. It's just like
4: The difference was, though, Alice, that as Steve is saying there, is that you were in school till, I don't know, whatever it was, 3:30, 4 o'clock, I think it was, and then you went home.
5: Yeah.
4: Do you mean you weren't getting that? Exactly, you don't get home. Only you'd then be with your own friends and doing your own thing, you, kind of thing. But now you're right, you're still exposed to hundreds and hundreds of kids who want to get on your case. And, you
5: like,
4: know,
5: there is good examples of it, but, like, if without social media when I was like 16, I wouldn't have some of the friends I have now. Like, I have some international friends. And I made them on TikTok online, and one of them lives on the other side of the world, and I've met her, like, many times.
2: That's a Brazilian.
5: You could say that. No, she's from when I was in New York.
2: Yeah.
5: So my friend who, she's from Bolivia, but she lives in Spain, and then she lived here for a little bit. So her, I met, we talked when we were, like, 16, and then we were just talking for years because we had the same interests, and then we've met up a few times. So, like, like that, I wouldn't have made friends with her because of the internet.
4: It's definitely got its good.
5: So there's some good aspects, but in terms of when you're in school, I wouldn't say it was.
2: We had pen pals, and you used to have to send it on tissue paper. You had to write on this very light paper. And, you know, you used to get, you go to the post office, you put on a little scale, see how much it was to send it by airmail.
5: But I think also because of social media, kids don't want to go to school. I think also because of social media, kids don't want to go to school anymore. I'm finding. Because if they're already getting

0: phone was on, and she was talking. Don't know, she's talking about her kids, but then she started talking about herself. She got diagnosed when she was 48, 20 years ago. And she said, you know, I had all the positive side of ADHD. You know, I used to do creative things and paint, and I'm going, that's, you know, it's like, what the question is, I think, in all this, what is normal?
1: It's just a nonsense. I'm sorry. I just think all ADHD is a nonsense. And you said you get medication for it. People shouldn't be aspiring
0: to be on medication. Well, I don't want to be medicated. I'm not medicated enough, to tell you the truth.
1: Yeah, the less medication, the better, unless it's
2: for specific. For some people, it helps them with their life when they've been diagnosed.
1: But you shouldn't
0: have a crutch of
1: medication just to get through life. I'm sorry. You need to, like, just, like, do it. I know that sounds, like, unempathetic and everything, but... You know, you can't have a crutch just to get through life. It isn't that bad, really. Do you know what I mean? And social media tells us that the world is terrible and frightening.
0: Well, yeah.
1: And we should all be, you know, scared to spend money and all that kind of thing. And it's just...
0: We have to work that out for ourselves. The world is shit, you know what I mean? And you sort of like... You just got to put up with it sometimes.
3: Do you think the younger people, not Alison, except for the cause of many other young people, do you think they're not as tough as we were because they didn't have it as tough?
0: Oh, yeah.
2: But then you could always say they have it tougher because they go into school, you could have a fight with someone, come home, and they're still fighting with you. There's no, like, reprieve kind of thing.
1: It's how you define tough, isn't it? Alice is talking about mental toughness. You're talking about toughness on the street and getting filled in or, like, having to just go and do it or, like...
2: That still happens, but it just means there's no escape from it.
3: And in the process, you learn about life, you learn about people, you know, when to keep your mouth shut or whatever, you know what I mean? It's all those life skills.
1: There was an option, Alice. To like stay at home and say I've got anxiety, I'm not leaving the house. That just wasn't an option. You would just starve to death or whatever. If you're
0: that's right. Yeah.
1: You needed to actually get out and do something and earn a living and stuff. And like people just did that. And there was like you know, even people who had what we would now call special education needs and things like that. You know, on the spectrum and all that kind of thing. Often people like that worked in like you know factories and like high volume. Like food production factories and stuff like that, where they could do like repetitive tasks and things like that, and that was like almost like a class of people were expected to work in that. Whereas now, that's disappeared. That thing now, it's like people who are aspirational go and work in environments like that. But it was kind of there was almost jobs for everybody in that respect. Yeah, there was lower end jobs for people who had less of an ability and things like that. So it's gone. Turned on its head so much.
3: Well, things have changed. Things have changed, but they haven't changed in a way. Because I can remember just a few years ago, and for a long time before that, some people were desperate to go on the sick. Now the ADHD thing has come in. So rather than walking around with crutches, which they don't need, or you know, walking sticks, which some people didn't need because they were on the dole and you know, and they didn't have to go to work. No pressure from the dole, I should say. But then now it's been possibly replaced by an age. I'm going to say the excuse ADHD.
0: There was a big reliance in the 80s, right? You know, going back to Margaret Thatcher again. God bless her soul in hell. if you got over 55, they wanted you to go on the sick.
1: Yeah.
0: Because you weren't unemployed if you were on the sick.
1: Mm. Yeah.
0: So everyone, you know, literally everyone was massaging the figures.
1: Yeah.
0: And then they suddenly realised there's lots of people on the sick, you know, DLA or whatever it's called, or whatever, you know, it's had different names, hasn't it?
1: Yeah.
0: And then you sort of got to backtrack on it and go, actually, you're too sick or you're not sick enough, you know.
1: Mm. Yeah.
0: And you're like going, it's being done for a political, this is why national policy is being done for party political reasons, right? And that was one instance of that where, you know, there wasn't jobs around, people were being laid off. You know, we've talked about youth opportunities and that sort of stuff, which is sort of, I read something this week where someone was talking about, it was like, give youth people opportunities, right? And we've been talking about this for about 5-6 months, haven't we? Because the people, you know, I worked in it as, you know, as an adult, not as a YOP or a UITS, but, you know,
1: I was.
0: You were involved in it, and it's obviously helped you, hasn't it,
1: along your way? Yeah.
0: And it's that sort of, there's a massive gulf between leaving school at 18, because you've got to stay doing some sort of education till you're 18. But there's this big thing now, is the people who aren't doing that, 16 to 18, the neets now, aren't they?
1: Yeah.
0: So it's...

0: It's like redefining what was already there.
1: Yeah, it's kind of just like it is bare figures now, whereas it was massaged figures in the past and things like that. One. But you know what? Just out of curiosity, I was watching a YouTube video earlier on, and it was about remember the specials, and that's what must have inspired me to wear this bomber jacket, Steve. And anyway, it was talking about them being around in a time of proper economic decline, racism in the country, and they were kind of a multicultural band that were getting a lot of flack for it, and people wanting to attack them and things like that, concerts thrown, things like
0: this town,
1: and all that kind of thing.
0: It's
1: very
0: like
1: interesting.
0: A ghost town.
1: Documentary
0: there you go.
1: But anyway, they said unemployment was at 9%. Right, someone said, and I thought, well, what unemployment is now?
2: I googled it,
1: and it's 4.9% is unemployment now. But interestingly, NEETs or whatever, 16 to 18s, is 16.7%.
2: That's
1: higher. Well, I don't know if it's of the 4%, but it's the tune. And also, economically inactive, so people who are not claiming, not working, or not doing anything, but paying gas and electric, so they must have them from that. Was 21%.
0: Yeah.
1: So that's higher than anything.
0: Yeah.
1: People who are not actually claiming or doing anything.
2: Yeah.
1: Do you know what I mean? So
3: how would they survive?
0: Well, they're not really.
2: Their parents,
1: on
2: I
1: the
2: think.
1: Side and that.
3: Right.
2: I think a lot of like these young people, these needs, it comes down to the parents are just letting them do it. Like there's so many examples where I've seen like parents nowadays are not pushing children to go to school and get GCSEs. I want to stay home. The parents like, yeah, sure.
1: Do you know what?
2: Though, you know what I mean?
1: I don't think it's that. I think the kids are in control. I think the kids have got.
2: I don't think
1: the parents
2: kids,
1: are too frightened to.
2: They shouldn't be frightened of their kids. So that's what I think.
1: That's
2: like,
1: what it is. Because I know people. You know, I'm speaking from my age group. Sorry, but I know people who've got children who have got them to ransom almost. But thinking about one in particular, and they've got a young lad who's I think he's 15, and he's. Got an issue about he thinks he might be gay and all this kind of thing, and he's refusing to go to school. He's talking about killing himself, and she's almost have to give up her job just to look after him, kind of thing. And he won't let her leave the house and stuff like that. And I know that it's all mental health. I'm not disputing that 15 or 16 years. I'm not disputing that it's a mental health issue, but you know, it wouldn't have happened in the past. He would have like. The support and that out there for him, it doesn't mean that his parents have to stop working and change their life and things to accommodate his needs and desires kind of thing. And I think that's the thing. And I'll be honest, as a parent myself, our Daisy, you've met Stephen, she's been in here and met you. She's very spoiled. You probably picked up on that kind of thing because you can't help it. Get it in? You love them so much that you want them to be happy in this difficult world that you end up really spoiling them and letting them have too much to say. Kind of thing. And I think that is the problem with this generation. I think our generation, like our parents' generation, like shut up, get to work. Didn't let you go back to bed rather than going to school. They'd literally drag you to the school. There's none of that now. It's like. The kids have, like, I'm not saying there's any devious kind of children back home, like, but the children have got so much kind of power emotionally.
2: But, like,
1: stuff
2: how
1: like
2: have they got this power? Is what I don't get. Like, when I was growing up, like, I was always, like, told and motivated.
1: Yeah.
2: I get the mental health bit, but at the same time, like, I know some parents who, like, their child is just, they're just like, oh, I don't want to go to school today. Okay. And they just, like, they're not, like, pushing for it.
1: But it's constantly frightened of making the kids upset and unhappy because kids talk about suicide rate and stuff like that is massive in young people. There's loads of issues that are a worry to parents, you know. So
2: and then because parents are so worried, they're not going to school, and then in the long run, they're becoming an eat.
1: It's a self-perpetuating thing, but it is, I think, because in my experience, what I observe around me, and I experienced it myself, you are sort of fearful of making the children too unhappy. If we're being honest, we all feel
0: I think I just missed out on that, really. You know, my kids are, you know, not kids anymore. They're all adults with families and everything. And I just sort of missed that, you know what I mean, by probably about 5 years. So they become fairly self-sufficient.
1: Yeah.
0: You know, they used to play out. I don't know. Because big thing about playing out, kids playing out. We have a street full of kids playing out. But a lot of those are like kids from ethnic families.
1: Yeah.
0: Do you know what I mean?
1: Yeah.
0: and they play out with each other, you know, and we're talking about,
1: I think the parents still got the traditional values, yeah, like that, haven't they,
0: when you play, you know, playing your bike and that, you know, for a couple of hours.
3: So is that the key?
1: I think what happened, though, I think to add to why that happened, though, if we're honest, is there was, and it probably came from social media too, there was the rise of the sex offender awareness, wasn't there? And so then parents became afraid to let the children play out because of that issue. And just to, like, not to make light in that issue, but sex offenders existed in our time as well. Didn't they? But there were flashes in the park and dirty old men and all those kind of things we used to use.
0: Or your uncle.
1: Or whatever.
0: Yeah.
2: And now there's a lot more awareness.
1: And to look back at that time, it was like, how did all that go on? Why didn't anyone do anything about it? And now we've got the exact opposite of that, where people are afraid to let the children play out because that.
0: I think that was triggered by the Moors murders, really, in the 60s. Yeah, like, that's where that started from.
1: Yeah, absolutely.
0: Because it wasn't just one thing, it was like there were serial killers.
1: Yeah.
0: Serial, you know, abusers as well, and you know, there's no rhyme or reason to it either.
1: Yeah,
0: and it was a man and a woman.
1: Yeah,
0: for God's sake,
1: definitely.
0: You know?
1: Then I agree with that.
0: And I think that's where it first triggered, you know.
1: And then you get your Rolf Harris's and your James. Yeah. All these things then spill into the media, don't you? Kind of thing. People are outed for.
0: They were there all the time.
1: They were there all the time, but again, what we talked about earlier, the internet or social media magnifying things.
0: Yeah.
1: They magnify these issues and bring them to your house. Do you know what I mean? We all knew there was a dirty old man.
0: Did you ever appear in your school, teacher?
1: Yeah, 100%. I know that there was teachers who went to school to be with girls. Yeah, I can 100% say that. Yeah. Male teachers.
0: Well, same as the boys' school.
3: Yeah. I've been reading the Liverpool Institute High School for Boys page, Facebook page. I'm on it. I go on now and again.
0: Nonce of the month,
3: And the last couple of weeks, it's been inundated by former pupils, younger than me, older than me. I was in the institute from 69 to 74. But even then, there was allegations that some of the headmasters, this is on the Facebook page and all, Mr. Such and Such, not just physical abuse, but sexual abuse as well.
1: I think people used to go into the industry for that reason,
3: So you're right, what's going on there. I remember I was 9 years of age and we lived in the piggeries and the lifts never worked. We lived on the top floor, so there's 13 floors.
0: You were fit then.
3: Up to 10, no. Me and Aaron, and he's about 3 or 4.
0: You used to leave your bike downstairs, though.
3: No, you couldn't do that. You lose the wheels. So me and Aaron, he's about 4 years younger than me, walking nearly there, 12th floor, something like that. And some fellows, remember, going baldy. He had hair at the side of his head, but baldy at the top there. And he grabbed me, and he tried to kiss me, and put his lips on me. So I had the presence of mind to say to Ronnie, "Ronnie, leg it now, go and get me, man." I had the presence of mind to say that. So the fella let go of me, started running down the stairs. So yeah, it was happening in them days. And the mad thing was, I never told my mum and dad, because I thought I was going to get battered.
1: That was such a mad thing, that is, that kids just used to keep so much to themselves, didn't he?
3: Yeah.
1: Mm-hmm. Even like, right, as an adult, I remember telling my mum and dad how many times I got like the cane and the strap and corporal punishment. So is it called corporal or capital?
0: Corporal
1: punishment in school.
0: You wouldn't believe it was capital.
1: No, that's what starts the death penalty.
0: Yeah.
1: But, you know, corporal punishment. And I literally got battered in school by teachers and things like that for being naughty and cheeky and that, of course. But did I ever come home and tell my mum and dad?
3: No,
1: because I thought they battered me as well.
3: Last thing you do,
2: Now students have took that power, teachers don't have that kind of power, but instead they'll take their phone off them, and then the kids are going, "Oh, I got my phone took off me," and then parents are flipping over
0: them.
1: Do you know as well, kids?
3: The teachers, you mean?
0: That's there for the safety. You couldn't take it off them because that's there for the safety.
2: Yeah.
1: Do you know what, though?
2: But they were on a whole lesson disrupting it.
1: What's different now as well, Alice? And maybe there was the odd kid like this, like Ed and Steve, you might agree, it was the odd kid like this, but nowadays, if you take a kid's phone off them, you're at risk of that kid assaulting you. A kid will throw a desk or a chair through a window over someone taking the phone. I know that's happened in our days.
2: That happened in my school.
1: Yeah, so do you mean even that? The kids have got quite a lot of power in that sense. In our school, it would be absolutely verboten for a kid to stand up and throw a chair at a teacher or tip a desk.
2: It just makes you feel sorry for the teacher.
1: It was only the absolutely crazy kids who did stuff like that kind of thing. I remember there was a girl and she gave the female home economics teacher a black eye, and the kids in the school were gobsmacked by it. It was the talk for a year. This teacher walked around with this black eye, and even kids were going over to her and putting their arm around it. It was absolutely shocking kind of thing. But that girl, she got expelled and everything, but she was the neighbourhood psycho, that kid. You know, but it's now kids will stand up to a teacher and go, you can't do this, you can't, I'll do them.
3: But that girl you mentioned, this, would she have had ADHD or not?
1: Yeah,
3: diagnosed,
1: probably.
3: No,
1: yeah,
3: stage, you know what I mean?
1: Yeah, but you know, interestingly, this article, what it's, I get where it's coming from, the angle it's coming from. Like, I'm coming from the angle of, why do you need to diagnose yourself with ADHD? There's nothing wrong with being different, there's nothing wrong with being eccentric or creative.
2: Because
1: or whatever,
2: some people, they don't want to be on medication for life, but medication does help them. So I know someone who wasn't diagnosed until they were in uni, they were like 20, and it's just helped them, like, they used to go through life and just get overwhelmed, just
1: that's how you grow and learn.
2: No, but they would get overwhelmed to the point they couldn't function the next day. They'd spend the whole day
1: in bed. I've been in a job interview,
2: right?
1: I remember going for a job interview when I was 16, and I was shaking, and literally I couldn't stop my head shaking like this, and I threw up. I threw up when I was 16 in this job interview. I remember they were putting sawdust on it and all that, tutting and all this thing. And I felt like literally beside myself with like kind of shame and anxiety over it, to the degree that I did that. And do you know what? You just learn from it and you grow from it. You just like, what doesn't kill you makes you stronger. It's just, you can't have a crutch and a drug to get you through anxiety. I'm sorry, it's something you've got to face head on. Otherwise, it will overcome you. That's something I believe in. I'm sorry, that's not very fashionable or current kind of thing. But what this article is saying, you know, to a different angle than what I'm saying, is it's now become a concern to the government because people are using it as a vehicle, as used into two-head for going on the sick. And not going to work and claiming benefits. So now it's a problem for the
2: people misusing it,
1: because they're like, oh, all these people are saying you've got ADHD, and the doctors are diagnosing it left, right and centre just based on people saying they're eccentric or whatever kind of thing. And you know, there's now all these people are going to be on benefits, and that unemployment figure will be higher and higher and higher, because anyone could go and say that they've got, you know, show symptoms of having ADHD. I could, even though I'm talking now, probably stand up to some people. Do you know what I mean? I know you have to do a test, but it's only a relatively new condition, isn't it? Do you know what I mean? It doesn't exist before 5 years or so before.
0: This isn't bad going from one headline. This is.
1: I'll tell you what,
0: I spent £3.50 on papers today. I could have just bought the eye.
2: It's been going off all of an hour.
1: What helped? £1.20 worth of 45 minutes.
3: Do you know what? When I was 16, I left school for 3 weeks, set July 74. My mum and dad, my mum especially, you need to get a job. I was always already knackered doing the paper around morning and night.
0: Those 12 stones.
3: But we moved to Shoebrook then and Club Moore by then. But my mum took me down to a printer's, Victoria Printing Company in the Albany and Old Hall Street. And my mum took me.
1: Yeah.
3: And, you know, I'm thinking to myself, looking back now.
1: Humiliating a bit, wasn't it?
3: But I got the job, and I was working with older guys, obviously, 20s, 30s, 40s, whatever, always ready with a bit of advice, always ready to take the mickey as well. Eddie, go and, would you do us a favour, Eddie, would you go and get a tin of
1: striped paint,
3: a long stand, glass hammer. I had all that, But I can't say speak for everyone, but I learned how to, you know, develop my own personality.
1: 100%.
3: Through all the jokes and the tricks and all that.
0: I mean, I've had this theory for quite a long time that, you know, years ago when you got into a job, you work with older people. The first job I got was in the summer of 74, and it was in a factory in Widnes, and it was someone who'd fought in the war. And this guy came out with this, someone, how old would he be then, 74, if he fought in the war,
3: it was 30 years earlier than that.
0: And they would have been 20, so we're talking about someone who's 50 years old. But one, the classic line that came out one day when he said, how old are you? And he said 80, and he went, listen son, I was in Baghdad when you were in your dad's bag.
1: That's brilliant, that. I love that.
0: There was people, you know, with disabilities working in that factory, you know, physical and cognitive disabilities.
1: Yeah.
0: But there was a whole wide range of people. Someone thought, you know, had been in there, you know, the Suez Canal, you know, all this type of stuff.
3: National Service.
0: You sort of took the edges off you. And you got to learn things from them as well, sometimes what to do and what not to do. And you get some people, it was like, if you made a mistake, they'd cover it up for you. Go, oh, I don't want you getting told off by that bloke over there. You know what I mean?
1: Yeah,
0: you know.
1: Yeah.
0: Anyway, let's play a disclaimer because we sort of went all around the shops there and down a few back alleys and
1: we haven't
0: done a disclaimer for ages, so I've had to dig it out. Here we go. Disclaimer. We've got a disclaimer. We'll play some music and we'll go back to the papers.
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0: I've no idea who this bloke is actually who's doing it. This track we're going to play now got sent to me a couple of days ago. Really nice. You know what, you get some stuff and you play it a couple of times, you go, God, this is really, most of the stuff we get is quite catchy. This is a guy called, now I'm having problems pronouncing his name, but I'm going to, and I've actually emailed him to say, how do you pronounce your name? He's from Nepal and his name is S-A-U-G-H-A-T J-O-S H-I. Now, the second bit is Joshy. So it's either Sohat Joshy or Sogat Joshy. Yeah. And it's called Reality is Lagging. He's at Lipper. So let's play that for him.

0: Hello and welcome back to Friday's New Daily Crossout with me, Steve Farragher, Jed, Alice, Ed.
1: Hello.
0: All facing me. I feel like I'm in an interview situation, but...
2: Steve, where do you see yourself in 5 years' time?
0: Where do you see yourself in 5 years' time? I don't know.
2: That's the typical interview question.
0: It is, yeah.
2: Ask you, isn't it? Old school. You go in your job. That's the answer you have to give, isn't it?
0: Oh, is it?
1: Yeah, I thought you'd been cheeky when you do that. You did that.
2: No. In an interview, they go, so where do you see yourself in 5 years' time? Yeah. And you go, I could actually see myself sitting in that chair. That's like the cocky right sense of the.
3: Yeah,
2: in
3: but
2: the old
3: you don't
2: days,
3: always like someone who's cocky.
2: No.
3: But in the 80s. Have you seen the new debate around interviews? Or this is like a very Gen Z thing. But like, is it okay to bring an iced coffee to an interview?
1: I saw that the other week on the paper. Yeah.
3: Is it acceptable to bring an iced coffee to an interview?
2: Coffee. Is a hot coffee okay, or is it?
3: Yeah, that's what I mean. Like, is it acceptable to bring like an iced coffee or coffee or a matcha to an interview?
2: No.
1: I say no.
0: What about you, Mum?
1: Yeah, like me. Yeah, no.
2: I think with an interview, like I've had this debate with Louise because
3: basically a lot of like interviewers have come out and said like, this Gen Z, they were walking in with the coffees in their hand and sipping it in the interview. Like,
2: it's just
3: some people are saying like, no, that's okay. Like, it's just a coffee, it's no big deal. Other people are being like, no, that's not meant to happen.
2: Do you know why I say no, though, Alice? It's not just a no. What it is when you go into an interview, you don't know what those people's expectation or beliefs are. Yeah. So why do something that could potentially blow it for you?
3: But why would a coffee blow their beliefs?
2: Because this is a situation with Louise where she was interviewing people and a lad came in a tracksuit, a trainee.
3: I get that because you're not looking smart, but how does a coffee make you not look smart?
2: With it. She was fine with it. She was going, no, these days that's how they are doing people, that's how they dress. We can't force him to wear something he hasn't even got. He probably hasn't got clothes like what you'd expect. And I was like, no, but he doesn't know whether you've got the expectation that he'll dress smart. So he's shown an arrogance in just not accommodating that possibility kind of thing to me. And it's the same with the coffee. It's not offensive to have a coffee. I probably wouldn't be that bothered, although I think that's a bit unusual. But some people would.
1: Yeah.
2: So don't put yourself in that space where you're going to get rejected because you've had a coffee.
1: It gives the impression it breezed in for the job interview, but the coffee was the important
2: thing. I was getting coffee anyway, so I walked in.
1: And eat that coffee.
2: There's loads of reasons why you'd have a coffee, but why bring it?
3: I think it's more the Gen Z arguing like it's not that big of a deal. People with that mindset need to let it go. But I see both sides of it. Personally, I wouldn't take a coffee or anything into a job interview. I'd be too stressed. I'd be like, no.
1: It's maybe the would-be worker who's getting the job interview breezed in with a cup of coffee, and they think that the boss is on the same wavelength as them. Whereas if I had to go back in the day having a couple of interviews, I'd make sure I try to get into the mind of the boss because I want the job sort of thing.
2: Exactly. You've got it. You're the one who wants the job, really. It's not like they...
3: A lot of people don't want the job these days.
2: Well, fair enough. But no, do you know what I mean? You're the one who's offering yourself to them because they've got something to offer you, i.e. career kind of thing. So why spoil that by bringing a coffee in? A better thing to do, Alice, would bring a coffee in and one in for them.
3: Yeah.
2: Now, that if someone did that, I would be amazed and I'd be, wow, what a brilliant lad that is. Do that. Don't walk in with your own coffee, slurping it at the top of you. That's weird.
3: Well, another, like, you know, controversial thing that I've seen on TikTok, this woman on TikTok, she was saying like she actively is an employer and she was trying to employ people, and she said the one problem with this new generation when she's trying to employ them is that they never answer the phone. So she basically, they'd all sent their CVs and she picked in which one she wants to bring into an interview, and she started calling them and they just weren't answering, and some of them would send a message and be like, who are you? And then someone answered the phone and she was like very like put back, like, did they even want the job? Because they answered the phone, they were like, who are you, what do you want? And she was like, oh, hello, I'm from this company, like, to set up your job interview, can you do this time? And they went, no, I'm going horse riding that day or something. And then she was like, okay, can you do Monday instead? And they're like, I'll think about it. And she's like, do you even want the job? Like, what kind of attitude?
0: I've told you, this did happen a few years ago. Did this happen about 14 years ago? When we were in St. Francis of Assisi, a couple of students. Now, these students were based on Edge Lane. John Moores University used to have the media department at Edge Lane before they opened the Redmond building. And they phoned me up and said, can we come down and have a look at the community radio? This isn't not, this is not my only student story, but it was, they kept following me up and saying, we can't find you, you know. And to get from Edge Lane to Shield Road,
2: it's not far.
0: It's not far. And in the end, at the third phone call, you know, I was going like, and they said, oh, we won't bother then.
4: Oh, wow. Right, okay.
5: Question. Okay, we have a little announcement here.
0: Okay.
5: We have one free ticket, anyone here can be interested as well, to Death of a Salesman on the Everyman tonight.
0: One ticket.
5: Oh. Go and spare. I went to see it last week, and it's a really good piece. It's heavy.
0: It's heavy, man.
5: Yeah, but the performances are brilliant in it. So we have one free ticket if anyone
0: Death
5: wants.
0: Of an Amazon driver.
2: What about if we did the first listener that calls in?
0: Okay, phone number 07761908063. You better be quick because we're using the phone in a minute. So if you want to go to the Everyman Theatre tonight, it means you've got to get down here. If you're listening at 6 o'clock tonight, it's miles too late. But it's...
5: No, we can leave the ticket at the box office actually, because it's packed.
0: But we'd have to have a name, wouldn't we? So you can text in or you can phone in now. You've got to do it in the next half an hour. If we're on the phone, if it's busy, we're phoning our guest up.
5: It's well worth it.
0: It's Arthur Miller.
2: Alex seems little when she comes in the room or something.
0: Arthur Miller. Death of a Salesman.
1: Was it a film?
2: It's a famous play.
0: Yeah.
3: They do the play at A-level, so I don't know.
0: This is from someone. Hiya, Pat. Oh, sorry. No, that's not it. Tried to get the night off, but he'll lose some of his pay if he doesn't turn up. I'll give you a ring. It's just any old message. Yeah, so if you want to go to the theatre, you want to be on your own. You might be able to dodge another ticket off someone else. Yeah. And just... get in touch with us straight away, and we can leave it on the box office of Everyman Theatre.
1: Oh, it's the Everyman, yeah.
0: It's the Everyman.
2: Do you know that thing that we were just talking about, though, guys, about people not answering the phone?
0: Yeah.
2: You'll be very aware of this, Alice, as a young person, but there is a thing going around at the moment where there's a bot or AI program.
3: Yeah, and it says add me on WhatsApp,
2: what I was going to say is it calls you, right, and then if you answer the phone, you go, hello, who's this? Hello, it takes your voice and it imitates and records your voice and puts it through AI and then uses your voice to call other people on your phone as you and try and fraudulently get money and stuff like that. So people are very aware of this at the moment. It was Louise who told me about it, actually, so it is a serious thing, isn't that? So, and do you know what? I think it exists because I get quite a few of those calls suspected spam.
0: Yeah.
2: So if you get one of those suspected spam calls,
3: answer it,
2: but don't say anything.
1: Ah, right.
2: And quite quickly, like within 10 seconds, it gets cut off. Because it's waiting for you to say something because it wants to record your voice.
0: Put a funny voice on, that'd be good.
3: If it says spam, I don't answer.
2: But this is why people aren't answering the phone or they're saying, who is it, or whatever, because it could be another scam thing. So
1: that happened to me the other day, actually. It could be the same thing. I got a call, sounded like a real woman, and she said, you've got a... well, than AI, of course. She said, have you got double glaze? What's the things that you put in the roof to keep...
2: Solar panels. Oh, they're real, then, mate.
1: But what she said was... the abrupt way she ended the call makes me think what you
2: it
1: just
2: was
1: said. Because she said, are you a homeowner? I said, no, I'm a tenant. Okay, bye.
0: Yeah.
1: And that was it.
0: Yeah.
2: She might have just been wanting to record your voice.
0: She was real.
1: That's what I'm thinking, yeah.
0: I think she was real, I do.
1: Okay. She didn't have a nice voice.
2: She might have been real, but it was a mechanism to record people's voice.
0: Yeah.
1: I thought it was a bit abrupt,
0: Try and get two quick stories in before I phone up the guest.
3: I've got the Echo today.
0: This is just the headlines of the Echo.
3: The headlines.
0: That's Mike, yeah.
3: Is the bike, yeah.
0: That's it, yeah.
3: This is a nice headline today. Hotel rape matrix cop monster is caged. Ex-officer jailed for horrific attack that was recorded by victim. Why did nurse turn off our daughter's ventilator? That's page 4, and then... some sports stuff. If you've got the Echo today, though, you can get a free thriller ebook. Another story that's in the first page in is mass strike threat over reckless schools plans. That sounds like a good one. So there could be a city-wide school strike in Liverpool as anger grows over what is being described as the reckless and ruthless plan for the Catholic Church to put schools across our region into large academy trusts.
0: Oh.
3: Yeah, mass strike at the school. I didn't realise that because of the Catholic Church. So it says, in May, the Echo was first to exclusively reveal sweeping plans from the Archdiocese of Liverpool that would see hundreds of primary and secondary schools and several colleges across the Liverpool City region placed into three super trusts. Currently, while the Archdiocese owns the building and lands associated with many Catholic schools, they are operated through what is known as a voluntary aided system, where the schools are under the control of local authorities. Under these proposed changes, all 230 schools in its network will become academics under the Archdiocese and its three trusts, and independent of local authority control. News of the plans changes has handled the process behind it and started to cause anger amongst parents. So yeah, it's not looking good.
2: Do you know, if that means merging schools and closing schools to merge them with others, that happened in the 1980s to me. My last 3 years
3: I don't of secondary school. It's not merging schools, so it's getting three... It's getting 230 schools all in one trust under the church. Now, all these schools are not Catholic, but they're being brought under the Catholic Church. That's what people are kind of angry about, I think.
1: So, Owen Claude, you're fuming about it.
3: Yeah. So it says, Union at Liverpool's Adelphi Theatre on Wednesday night. Around 60 people turned out to register their objection and concerns. This included parents, teachers and counsellors. Speaking at the meeting, Branch Joint Secretary Graham Copsey says, school governors have been told to vote for academism because it is the Archbishop's will and have been told that they will be removed if they don't vote for it. The Archdiocese has been unable to explain the benefits of this change from the fact that it is the will of the Archbishop. It is our view that if it benefits the school, you wouldn't need to tell the governors they will be removed if they don't vote for it.
0: Which schools are they?
3: It's 230, it doesn't say which ones because there's obviously a lot of schools.
2: I'd have thought you'd just talk about Catholic schools, which come from the Archdiocese.
0: Right, any quick one for you, and then I'll put a track on.
1: Okay, there's been an able seaman, Teddy Young, a specialist in warfare intelligence, has allegedly abused his high-level security clearance to access defence and intelligence data after being deployed on a Royal Navy vessel. It is claimed the alleged spy drafted the message, translated into Russian, containing classified information. So there's a steward inquiry going on there.
0: Okay.
1: And also, quick one on page 3 of the Metro. Do you know what? I've always sensed something like this. Jeffrey Epstein's death was more consistent with a, quote, struggle than suicide, a forensic pathologist told Metro after reviewing the complete autopsy file. Dr. Michael Freeman, a fellow of the Royal College of Pathologists in London, said the suicide determination was, quote, problematic, with marks suggesting Epstein tried to pull the ligature off in a, quote, potential struggle or assault. He called the case, again, quotes, and being careful here, completely unique in the annals of suicidal hanging descriptions. There are lots of things that are not explained by suicidal hanging, but are consistent with potentially a struggle, he said.
0: Who are Mrs.
1: Is everyone else thought it?
2: Yeah. Do you know what, though? You can never, it's never clean cut when somebody like that kills himself. There's always
0: a theory, there's always conspiracy.
1: Who's he trying to shut him up, are they? Yeah.
0: Right, this is a track by 7th Street, anyway, they sent them in. It's called Table for Two.

0: welcome back to Liverpool Community Radio. We've got our guest on. Hang on, let me just put the... Can you hear us, Peter?
1: Hi.
0: Hang on, let me just check. Hang on. But I've got to speak it. Try it now, please.
1: Hi, how you doing?
0: That's better. Let me just turn the volume up. It's always funny because you plug the phone in and you don't know whether the voice is going to come through the speaker or come through the mixing desk. I think you're all right now. I think we can all hear what you're saying. Is that better?
1: That's great.
0: Okay, lovely. Thank you. Peter, you're from an organisation called Green Bank College?
1: Green Bank College and Sports Academy, yeah.
0: Right, okay. So just tell the listeners a little bit about... what's happening out there?
2: Something.
1: we were a college and a sports academy that was set up a long time ago by a guy called Jerry Kinsella, who's a Paralympian. And he set it up to provide education and sport and training for disabled people in the Liverpool area and beyond. And we're a community. The sports academy is a community facility as well, where we have lots of teams coming. Roller derby. We have netball. We have handball, football, everything. So we're a community facility as well.
0: Peter, do you have boccia?
1: We have boccia. We've got a massive boccia club. which is fantastic. Yeah.
0: I came across boccia a couple of years ago. I was like, what the hell is that like? You know what I mean? I ran in the studio looking a bit bemused.
3: I think I've
0: gone off my head. We'll talk about boccia later. So you try and raise some funds for the organisation, aren't you? Can you just tell us a little bit about how that's going and what it's going to be for?
1: We started up a crowdfunder with the help of Energy for Tomorrow and British Gas. So for every pound that someone puts in, British Gas will put in three. Which is great. The reason we're doing it is to put 200 solar panels on our sports centre roof, which will save us £1,000 worth of electricity every month.
0: Wow.
1: and also the environmental benefits are great as well. Obviously, we're saving carbon emission and everything. It's brilliant.
0: So how's the fundraising going?
1: Actually 64%. We've got 20 days, I think, to do the last last bit.
0: So how much have you raised so far?
1: So I guess we're up to about 6,000. We've got to raise 10,000, and then British Gas will give us 30.
0: Right.
1: So we've raised 6,000 so far, 6 to 7,000, and we've got to get another three at least to get our target. And if we don't get our target, we don't get any British Gas money. So
0: they turn your gas off.
1: yeah, that's right. Absolutely,
0: mate.
1: Yeah, it's one of them where we can't fail, basically.
0: Yeah, no, yeah.
1: We have to succeed. Yeah.
0: I remember, God, this has got to be well over 30 years ago. It's before the college was built, when you were in that like an old school building. I went to an auction there on a Saturday.
1: Yeah.
0: And I bought a massive tent for about a tenner. When we put it up, it wasn't any good. I'm not asking for my money back, like, I'm just saying. How did the Green Bank project manage to grow so much in those years? And I remember Jerry as well. Is he still going, Jerry?
1: Yeah, Jerry's still going. He's a coach of our power football and our hockey team. He must be coming on 80 now. I'm not quite sure how old he is, but he keeps on going, and he's very much involved. He's not the chief exec anymore, but he's involved. How has it grown? It's grown with lottery money. So we got the lottery money in 2000 to build the sports academy, which is great, and then we've been running that ever since. And the college has grown and been also got lottery funding to improve the facility as well. We keep on going as a charity. We don't get so much money from central government or local government, but we keep on going.
0: It's our job, isn't it?
1: Yeah, it is.
0: So are you one of the fundraisers then? They were actually
1: I'm still reader. We don't do the auctions anymore, but I'm doing tables. We do table sales. We've got a table sale coming up on the 25th of October, actually.
0: Okay.
1: At the Green Bank Sports Academy, and that money will go towards the solar panels as well.
0: Is that a Saturday, is it?
1: Sunday.
0: Okay, so it's table sale. Any other events coming up or things that people can join in? Because we sometimes, when we get stuff from the Prevent team and that, we read out what's happening in the college.
1: Yeah, we do things like that. Well, we're going to have a team doing the Santa Dash for to raise funds as well for the. That's going to be for the Lord Mayor's Fund. We're the Lord Mayor's Fund this year, which is great. We're the first ever disabled Lord Mayor of Liverpool, and he's chosen us as his charity. So we're running the Santa Dash on December the 6th for the Lord Mayor's Fund. So yeah.
0: And what about the range of activities you got? Well, you know. Can able-bodied people get involved with it as well? It's not. Is it not just people with a disability? Do you have sort of mixed stuff?
1: Yeah, we've lots. As I say, we're a community facility, so I think 70% of the people that come through our sports academy door are non-disabled.
0: Right.
1: So, and like most of the clubs are, you know, they're netball, football, etc., etc. There's loads going on for everybody. Cycling, you name it. There's lots of things happening at the academy, and then the college specialises in disabled people and so forth. But it also has mainstream education as well.
0: Yeah, brilliant. So people can get A levels and BTECs and all that type of stuff there.
1: Yeah, that type of stuff. Yeah.
0: So, if people want to find out more about the college and the project, what's the best way of finding out?
1: You've got the website. So you've got the Green Bank Charity website or the Green Bank Sports Academy website. If people want to put money on the appeal, there's the Green Bank Solar Panel Appeal is on the Green Bank Sports Academy website, and also on the Energy for Tomorrow website as well.
0: Right.
1: And if you want to know what's going on, yeah, we've got our Green Bank College, Green Bank Sports Academy websites that you can look at as well.
0: And you've got 20 days to reach 10 grand.
1: Yeah.
0: So, yeah, if you get it, phone us up. If you don't bother. Right, okay, we want you to get it. It's a great thing, and the saving as well. You're going to save that in less than a year, aren't you? If it's £1,000 a month for your lucky bill.
1: Yeah, absolutely.
0: It's mad, isn't it?
1: Yeah, amazing.
0: Smart.
1: And with the fuel costs going up, it's just, you know, electricity costs going up. We kind of make sure that we're okay for the future.
0: Yeah, settle in it. But one last question. I phoned your number up and it says the equaliser.
1: Yeah, well, another thing I do is we set up a long time ago. We set up a social enterprise to make affordable electric sports wheelchairs.
0: Right.
1: So, the Equaliser is an affordable electric wheelchair which does power hockey and power football.
0: Right.
1: So, Jerry Kinsella and myself, we've worked on developing a game called Power Hockey, which is an electric wheelchair which you can bump into each other. It's a bit like bumper cars.
0: Yeah.
1: But also you could shoot a hockey ball out the front of it at the press of a button.
0: Right, okay.
1: We actually export them all over the world, to be honest.
0: Right, okay, that's good.
1: Well, there's no collective prize in Boogle.
0: Get a free advert for that as well. There you go. Thanks very much. Yeah. All right, Peter, thanks very much for coming on, and good luck with the appeal.
1: Thank you very much.
0: See you. Bye.
1: Bye.

0: Welcome back to Liverpool Community Radio. Another bluesy song from Kieran Phillips.
1: Very good.
0: Man, don't need the 20 quid tours, so just bear in mind if you send any songs in.
2: Yeah.
0: You've got to beat that price.
1: Does he play that guitar?
0: I think so, yeah.
1: Wow.
0: Yeah, it's nice, isn't it?
1: It's very good.
2: Yeah. I just popped out there to use the lav and found out there's a lot of people giving people bumps. Someone's birthday today. Tony, happy birthday, he's 70.
0: He's part of the Liverpool Sefton Men Cap group.
2: Yeah.
0: And he also plays football at the Green Bank Academy as well.
2: Oh, right.
0: He goes up there on a Friday afternoon for the game of footy.
1: Is he the guy who won the ticket to Louise's hotel?
0: No, that's Kevin.
1: I saw Kevin walking past.
0: Yeah, he comes in on a Friday. They all come sort of in on a Friday, all the main cap people. Mm-hmm. Yeah, so back to the papers now.
1: Are you sure you want me to read the headline? The last one took 45 minutes.
0: Yeah. just one story.
3: Do you want to wait?
1: Okay. So, Rupert Friend, is he Ron Weasley? No.
2: Oh, well, so Harry Potter.
1: Is that Rupert Friend?
0: Rupert Grant.
1: Rupert Friend. Actor.
0: Actor, I'd say he's got to be 47.
2: Yeah, I'll go 54.
0: Don't know who he is.
3: I don't know.
0: 45?
1: Yes, Alice, yeah.
0: Good
1: guess as well, Steve.
0: What'd she say?
1: 45 years.
0: Oh, nice ledger there, Alice.
1: Jackson Brown, the singer.
0: Jackson Brown's got to be 76.
2: Got into him about the early 70s. No talk about that first job of mine. A fella called Ken Dixon. Big, massive Dylan fan, but he got me into Jackson Brown as well.
1: Yeah.
0: Some of the songs for the
1: Jeffersons.
2: He must be 79.
3: 65.
1: Stephen Edward Close. It was 78.
2: Oh,
1: here's a good one. This will be a contentious one. Sharon Osbourne.
2: Oh, she's getting on, isn't she?
3: Yeah, like 80. That's too high.
2: I'm going with Alice on this. 81.
0: I'm going to go 75.
1: She's 74, Steve. Oh, yes. Okay. You overestimated her. She is looking old lately, isn't she? Kind of thing. She's reached that where you go over.
3: And she's lost her partner as well, so you can think.
1: Yeah. Even before that, when she was on Big Brother, remember, Celebrity Big Brother, she's tipped over that.
0: A bit of Jackson
1: too much surgery, lost too much weight.
3: Yeah.
1: Kind of thing.
0: Skellington.
1: Skellington. Guillermo del Toro, filmmaker.
2: Oh, del Toro.
0: So we had his first film out in about 2010. That was 59.
2: Del Toro. No, I've gone 65.
1: 62. Oh. PJ Harvey, musician.
0: She's been around a bit, hasn't she?
2: I've got a picture of her on my fridge.
0: 55.
1: She's older than I think.
3: 60.
2: Yeah, 59.
1: She's 57.
0: Oof.
1: David Cameron, former Prime Minister.
3: Oh, 52.
2: No, I think he's older.
0: 57.
2: 60.
1: Bangor.
0: Oh, Eddie. Yeah, he's got a bus pass now.
1: Annika Sorenstam, golfer.
0: No idea.
2: Sorenstam.
0: Is it a woman or a man?
1: Woman, Annika.
0: Annika. Yeah.
2: A name like Annika, it's going to be a modern, younger person, I think.
0: It's going to be 39.
1: Yeah, Annika Rice remembers it as an American.
2: Okay.
3: I think it's 45.
2: 42.
0: 39.
1: 56.
2: Okay.
1: Steve McQueen, film director, not the director.
2: Oh, yeah, McQueen. I know, yeah. Don't even know. 52?
3: 60.
0: I'd go with Eddie. I'd say 55, just not to be the same as Eddie.
1: Not bad, 57.
2: Oh, we did. Yeah.
1: And finally, Brian Blessed. What did he say?
0: Brian Blessed! Gordon's alive!
1: Gordon's alive!
0: Yeah.
1: Brian Blessed.
2: Oh, the fellow with the big beard, yeah.
0: He's got to be 81.
3: 85.
1: Higher.
2: 89.
0: It's not an auction this, you know.
1: Higher! 90. Yeah.
3: Wow.
0: Oh, 90, gone.
1: And he's still going strong, like, isn't he? So it's not that long ago.
0: He went up in Malaysia when he was about 50, didn't he? Do you remember? He climbed Everest.
1: He looked in his time like the world's strongest man.
0: He did, Jeff Capes.
1: Jeff Capes looking.
0: The budgie, the canary breeder.
1: Yeah.
2: What was that film he was in? It was like, not Superman, it was one of them.
0: Flash Gordon! He's alive!
2: He's alive!
0: He was the king of the Beardmen or something, wasn't he?
1: That's right, the Hawkmen.
0: That was terrible special effects in that. The film's alright. Yeah.
1: Great soundtrack by Queen.
0: Yeah, special effects are terrible, and the guy who played Flash Gordon was never in, well, he was in some films, but he was like,
1: do you know what, there's a really good documentary on Prime about him, Steve, if you can find it. I watched it about a year ago. He does all that going around Comic Con now, getting £50 per autograph he signs, kind of thing. And like a lot of them do, they live off that. It's this weekend, Comic Con in Liverpool.
0: Is it? Alright. Yeah. Anyone going?
2: No, but I'll tell you a quick tale. Years ago, back in the 80s, no one knew all that he said.
0: Anyone going?
2: No, but I'll tell you a quick tale. Years ago, back in the 80s, no one knew all that he sent away to companies for DVD

0: in London. That was the Keir Starmer seat, wasn't it?
1: Yeah.
0: It was the only mention of Nigel Farage's party, which campaigns under the slogan "Britain needs reform" in the letter. Anyway, a voter who received the leaflet, which was sent on Monday, said, "I think it's so embarrassing for Reform that he can't even spell her own name. I was reading through the letter, trying to work out who sent it, and it's the only mention of the party on the entire thing." Because apparently Reformer kept quiet on that particular election. Reform clearly don't have a chance in Holborn and St Pancras, the reader goes on to say. It was a slapdash leaflet that they didn't even proofread. It's sloppy campaigning. So, Reform, are you voting for them? Reform?
2: Do you know what it is? It costs. It'll probably get through a spell checker because it just thinks it's a word from instead of from.
1: It's typing though. I often type from.
2: I do
1: from
2: all the time.
1: Form,
2: I literally can't write the word from without typing.
1: No, I'm the same, mate. So I'm not going to join Reform because of that, really.
2: Start your own party, Reform.
1: I don't think you're the policies.
0: Well, it's the people you're voting for.
1: Do you think we've had peak Reform, though? Do you think it's peaked?
3: I think it's peaked.
0: Oh, I do,
3: especially after, if you've watched that Channel 4 documentary where they had foreign investors come in did all that illegal stuff. Like, if that doesn't show you what type of party they are.
2: Channel 4 is like a takedown program, isn't it? Like, it can literally destroy the.
3: But it was like journalists literally going doing underground investigation from within the party, and like shows you what the party is actually
1: Did
3: like.
1: Did you not think when you watched that? Because I ended up watching it in the end that they were quite thick.
3: Reform.
1: Yeah, the people involved with it. I mean, they were getting money supposedly from a foreign, an American investor.
3: No, there was. They did, and they forged polls with that money.
1: Yeah.
3: So that again, illegal. It's just like I just think like it just seemed to like the people running Reform were just too like brainwashed, maybe
1: greedy and stupid. I said I wouldn't give them anything. I saying they were brainwashed, but they were just greedy. It was like put this thing in front of them.
3: They're like, we've got to take it.
1: Yeah, we'll have that. Yeah, and then it's like, but isn't that illegal? Because he kept saying. Isn't that illegal? And they were going, no, there's ways around this. You know,
2: considering what we know, why do we put any trust in politicians in anyway?
1: Because there's got
3: but have some faith in
1: there's
3: got
1: to be some honest politicians out there.
3: The difference with Reform, the reason why they're not honest politicians is because, one, they're all ex-Tories that defected from their own party.
1: And we're all criticising what they did when they were in power.
3: And then They're a party that have, say they're for the working man, but they're all backed by billionaires and they're on like 100 grand a year. So it's just greed, whereas if you look at a lot of your MPs for the other parties like Labour and Green and stuff like that, they're not backed by billionaires and they're just normal working people.
0: Yeah, have they had that steward inquiry without Nigel Farage? Yeah,
3: still
0: going on that,
2: still skirting that issue.
1: So you could end up with another by-election, another bin-faced by-election.
3: Yeah. So on other news, I've got a story.
0: Go on.
3: I mentioned the headline earlier, so the Monster police officer, which I think is quite scary for women in the city. So Monster police officer who raped a woman in a hotel has been jailed for 11 years. So he was a Merseyside Matrix officer whose rape was captured by the victim on audio recording app. And then, so she had the evidence because it was on an audio recording app. Ryan Theaker, 30, was serving as police constable when it happened, and he assaulted his victim. The quick thinking of the woman ultimately built the case against him with nearly 85 minutes of prolonged and degrading assault, and her repeated pleas for the drunken abuser to stop captured on an audio recorder on her phone. Theaker of Park Lane, Netherton, was convicted by a jury. He returned to Liverpool Crown Court on Thursday and was deemed to be a dangerous offender, and an extended sentence was passed to protect the public against him in the future. He did not react when he was sentenced to 11 years in prison with a further 5 years on licence. I don't think 11 years is enough for that.
1: I was just thinking that myself.
2: Imagine the life he's going to get in prison.
3: Like 11 years and he's only, what, 30? So he's going to come out when he's only in his 40s?
1: Yeah.
3: Well, that's well not enough. Considering the amount of evidence they had.
1: Yeah.
2: It's
0: and
2: like...
0: And
2: abuse of his position.
0: Well, there's another story I was in today's Metro. A former chief constable showed a sense of entitlement, dishonesty and lack of integrity, that's in quotes, by lying about extramarital affairs with two junior officers, a tribunal has ruled. Scott Chilton had sex with one woman while on duty, later denied the relationship and tried to stop an inquiry into it. The 53-year-old had a fling with a woman referred to as Officer A from 2008 to

0: 12 or 4 years, of course. At the time, he worked as a superintendent and repeatedly failed to disclose he was in a relationship with a colleague. He also abused his position for sexual purposes with Officer B, again failing to disclose the affair. It goes on. He even tried to bully Officer B into keeping quiet about their affair by asking her to delete and double delete their messages. Yeah, so it goes on like that. So
1: I think, like, stories like that, that's another story yeah. in the same paper, the same day, of another policeman, that's two.
0: That's my point, yeah, I was going to say.
1: It's scary, like, as a woman, it is a national crisis in this country, and then how can you trust the police?
0: Yeah, absolutely.
1: You go to the police, well, it's them the one who are doing it half the time.
0: Have standards dropped in the police. You always used to say, when something like this happens, it's a bad apple. In the,
1: but it's endemic, you know, yeah. And if you watch that show on, is it ITV, it's called
2: Michelle
1: The Blame,
2: thing,
1: with Michelle Keegan, and they put, like, real life, like, messages from, like, actually happened in the show from the police group chat, and it was from I think it was police in, like, London, and you just think, like, that's how they talk about women in their group chat. How are they ever protecting them?
2: That guy there, a lot of what the evidence as well was on his phone and what he'd said to his colleagues about that woman he raped as well, kind of thing. So it again, it reinforced what that program was saying,
1: and it comes back to what's going on in America as well. And there's the Cornell 7, and there's a group chat where these men told 57 other men what they were doing, and not one of those 57 men spoke up and went to the police. And it's kind of like worrying, like, how is this, like, a culture that we live in now? Like,
3: the question is with the police, is, you know, is it a mix of these two things or just one of them? Is it the culture that's already there and people go along then and go along with it, or does it attract people? I mean, I watch some auditor videos. I'm not always in favor of auditors, because I think they're just out for a knock with people, but they do sort of seem to capture police at their worst. In other words, they're trying to, I'm going to arrest you under Section 22, and the auditor will say, there is no Section 22 or something like that. You know, there was one standing by a gate, and he was saying, you can't film in that gate because it's private property in that gate. He said, but I can go over and look in there. You know, you're not going to arrest me for that. Yeah, but your video, and you can do something with it. You know, well, exactly, and you know, the auditors is telling, well, you know, I'm on public land, so it doesn't matter where I point my camera, you know, and they're just sort of like so sort of protective, as a species.
2: I think that those problems have always existed, like what we're talking about, the dirty old man in the park. They've always been there. Those problems, just again, they're magnified and highlighted in media and stuff like that, as they should be. I'm certainly not denying that, but I also think as well, police, don't forget that. See, I know this, I've experienced this in my family, where a ex-brother, brother-in-law of mine, let's say, he was recruited into the police force at a time when it was Maggie's Army, the police force, when it was like the toxic riots were happening and stuff like that, and they wanted big, strong meatheads in the police force at that time to carry, you know, riot shields and take it out, go and fight and toxic kind of thing. So they're still in the police, a lot of those guys, and they're pure idiots kind of thing, you know, who do abuse power and stuff like that. And this expert in law of mine was a pure example of one of them. He, unfortunately, he retired before he got taken to task, but he did many, many, many bad things, kind of thing. Obviously, we can't talk about it on air, but and I think the police have changed, and what a policeman used to be has changed, but that history is still there, kind of thing. It's through the DNA, kind of thing.
3: There seems to be a level, though, you know, like they're literally power hungry. Yeah. You know, you see them on these auto videos we just mentioned before, and you can see they're getting annoyed at this person. And they're using their annoyance, which is an emotion, and imposing it through this supposed authority they've got.
2: Without any articulation.
3: Yeah, because, you know, there was one guy who was stopping PCSOs, and he, you've got to have this card with you, a PCSO. And he said, have you got your so-and-so card with you, your duty card or whatever? And he said, I've never had one. I've been a PCSO for 14 years. And the guy says, well, it's on the website of your thing. You know,
2: people know the rights now.
3: Yeah, and it's like, it must be a bit horrible, because they're just trying to take the mickey out of you in some respects. But you deserve to get the mickey taken out of you if you're not doing the job.
2: That's a whole subculture of types of videos on TikTok and YouTube, etc. Now, isn't it? Taking them
1: incompetency
2: of a police.
1: As we move forward with the times, you know, it's become more aware, but you think now, because for the last 10 years we've been very aware of all these people and what they're doing, and you know, the guns down and whatever, but you think like we should be seeing a shift in culture where, you know, we're stopping these things, but I feel like it's just getting worse over time.
3: Yeah.
1: When I was growing up, like, I knew about these things, but it wasn't as close, it wasn't as many as it is now. I get, like, more awareness and we're finding them out now, but I just think it's growing more than stopping.
3: The other thing to say is that, like, you know, there's a famous case in the 1950s called the Cameo Murders, where the manager and the assistant manager of a cinema was shot dead, and the money was stolen off them. And the guy who they collared for it had an alibi.
2: Oh, yeah.
3: He had all these different things going on. But the sergeant or the detective who was involved in it had a couple of other cases where he just like, oh, we're going to have him. And they had him.
2: So I can close.
3: And the guy the guy got hung. The guy who supposedly...
2: Let him have it, it's called, isn't it?
3: No, that's a different thing, but it's a similar sort of idea. Yeah. But it was, I think it was the first case. It was carried out in St. George's Hall in the courtroom there. It was the first case of this famous Liverpool lawyer, first woman barrister, doing a defence in a murder case, I think it was. Rose someone. But... You know, he's had his verdict turned. He's dead, like, you know what I mean? Mm. He had his verdict turned around about 20 years ago.
0: Posthumously, they called
3: it. Yeah, but as well, yeah. Yeah. And that's the old school police, you know what I mean?
2: Yeah, yeah.
3: Where you go and beat the dinghy out, yeah. They had two witnesses who were, in custody, who basically said, yeah, we saw him, you know, and he obviously couldn't. Mm. But he did it again a couple of times, you know, the same guy.
0: Yeah,
2: I think changes to the culture, though, Alice, are very slow to happen.
1: It's slow, but it's like for someone who's like growing up, and it's like you don't want to go outside because of all that. It's like something needs to change. Like, they've made it a national emergency, but not enough is being done because it's more and more cases every day. There was a case in Manchester. This was last month that I was reading this. So you remember Giselle Pellicott? There's a guy in Manchester who basically, he was drugging his wife for 20 years, and this only got found out about a month ago, and he let like 20 men come in and rape her and all that, and you think, like, that's very close to home now, like, from Giselle Pellicott in France, and now to this man. Obviously the man's not being named because obviously they don't want to identify the wife, but I think it was 35 other men that have been named, and it's like, that's a lot. And they were men from Manchester, Liverpool, Stockport, doing it to this one woman, drugging her. It's just like, that's crazy to think about, that these things just happen, you know?
0: Yeah.
1: And it they're becoming more common.
3: It's a lot of sick people in the world.
1: And you wouldn't expect them to be like so close to home, because with Giselle Pellicott, that was in France, and I was like, okay.
0: I know.
2: Well, unfortunately, it takes to highlight enough of these things for people to realise and be shocked by as you are. And then that does, over time, change the culture. But we're in the eye of the storm at the moment, where it's being reported largely. Yeah, it looks like, oh my God,
3: there's cameras, and auditors and everyone filming stuff. You know,
2: that's what will change it.
3: Yeah.
0: I remember as a kid, was there a song? I don't know if it was a song or a saying. If you want to know the time, ask a policeman. Would you do that now? After all the talk,
3: we can see what. But
0: yeah.
3: I mean, we had the PCSO, you know. I won't talk about that because there's an issue with that. You know, it wasn't anything that serious about something now, but we'll talk about it afterwards. But it was a bit like, you know, get your finger out sort of thing. No, that's probably the wrong thing to say.
0: Yeah,
3: really.
0: Yeah, okay.
3: But, you know, we approached them with an issue with someone else, with a third party. We've had to sort of push him. He's only a PCO, for God's sake. Know what I mean?
0: Not PCSO,
3: only, but, you know, that he's got limited powers, but... We were sort of saying, there's a crime going on here.
0: Mm.
3: Even if the person doesn't think it's a crime, it's because they've got diminished responsibility.
0: I know what you mean,
3: And, you need to push this. Mm. Don't listen to what a housing association says about it, because they're just trying to, brush it under the carpet.
0: Of course.
3: Do you know what I mean? So, but he's done something now, and I'm saying, if it's a crime, it should be a detective looking at this, not just you.
2: Yeah.
3: It was the happy, clappy local... PCSO,
0: Do
2: you know that, what you said then, Ed, about, remember we used to sing a song, we were talking about this the other day, or I was, remember you, when we were teen at kids in school, we used to make songs up about things, didn't we? And other kids were dead good at it, weren't they? Remember, like, my Uncle Billy had a...
3: 10 foot.
2: And so like Wrigley Spirit gum sticking up here. We used to take adverts and songs of popular songs at the time and change the lyrics to them to like be about the teachers or about something rude or naughty and stuff like that. Kids just haven't got that kind of creativity anymore. It was so rife, that kind of thing, when we were kids, wasn't it? Of like just changing the words or singing something different or whatever. There was even like, and though this wasn't a kid thing, but remember things like the Baronites? Their act was to take popular songs at the time, Alice, make them into a medley, but change the words to them totally so that they were funny. So they take like Sabrina Carpenter song and change so that it like be mean something else and stuff like that. And like people used to do stuff like that, didn't they? There was like,
3: well, there was, the other thing was comedy records. We had
2: Billy Connolly
3: on the comedy records on the Wednesday night program. We had a whole section of comedy records.
2: Comedy records, Richard Pryor live and all that.
3: Like. No, not just them. I mean, like
2: novelty funny songs.
3: Ernie, the fastest milkman in the West, got to number one for several weeks.
2: D-I-V-O-R-C-A by Billy Connolly. That's right. And My Dingling, or all them songs. Like it was a whole thing. Comedy was such a celebrated thing, but even kids were creating loads of comedy in school, I think. And like kids then were like, do you know what I'm saying about kids who kind of are confident and strong? The kids then were, if they were confident and strong, they were funny, they could do impressions of the teachers. That's why I used to get the cane for and stuff like that in school. I used to do that. I used to do proper work on proper impersonations of teachers and that, and stuff like that.
0: I like it.
2: Yeah, but like kids have changed, haven't they? Making songs.
3: They're all depressed. They're all anxious. That's the problem with them all, you see. Let's. We've got time for a quick record, actually. Hang on before we go. This is. It's Jeremy Lewis, and it's called Dig Deep. Not Jerry Lewis, Jeremy Lewis.

0: Right, it's okay, we're back here. We're just, yeah, the song stopped. I know Matty's listening, so he'd just be laughing his head off. So I tell you what, we've got a couple of minutes left. Before we went on air today, we were sort of, me, Eddie and Jeddy were talking about words that we used when we were growing up, and how they've sort of fallen out of fashion, possibly because they've got other meanings now. One of them was bombing.
1: Yeah,
2: bombing it meant running very fast.
0: Yeah, yeah.
2: It didn't mean setting
0: a bomb
2: or something.
0: No.
2: I think it came about as well by use of the word queer as well, which was like, you know, on Big Brother, what's his name, Philip, was saying he doesn't like people using that word, but then in other parts of the gay community, it's a very celebrated and
3: well-used
2: word, isn't it, kind of thing? So it's funny, isn't it, how one word can mean something to someone that can other, you know, mean something to someone else. Sometimes it's generational kind of thing, isn't it?
0: Well, it might be with him, mightn't it? Because, you know, he's about 40-odd, 50-odd, something like that. Yeah.
3: He's growing up in a generation where he probably had to
0: He'd been called it, you know what I mean? But, you know, you often hear people on programmes on like queer culture.
2: Yeah.
0: And it's done sort of like
2: queer life for the straight guy.
0: Yeah. It's more sort of bona fide in that instance. But can you use it if you're not queer? You know what I mean?
3: You wouldn't call yourself queer if you wasn't.
0: No, I'm not saying that. If I want to talk about queer culture, then I might not.
3: You can still talk about it, yeah.
0: Yeah, no, okay, thanks for that.
2: But it was a word that had a completely different word.
4: It
2: meant unusual,
4: didn't it?
2: You'd say, that's a bit queer, the way those windows are slanty like that.
0: Yeah.
2: You wouldn't even attribute it to a person.
0: No, that's right,
2: it just meant unusual.
4: Well, as an avid reader of Enid Blyton books and The Famous Five, especially when I was a kid, teenager, the word queer would come up all the time. That villain looks queer.
0: Queer-looking fellow.
4: Fellow, you know what I mean?
2: And even, you know, the word gay was used a lot in, songs in the old days of it being a gay day.
0: A gay divorce, Fred Astaire and Ginger Rogers.
2: Yeah, it was just meant very happy, didn't it?
0: Although, there's a film you need to watch called Bringing Up Baby. It's from 1937, and it's, it was a Katharine Hepburn's in it. And what was the guy?
4: Oh, Humphrey Bogart.
0: No, the guy from Bristol. Just been to Bristol. Very English man.
4: Oh,
0: Cary Grant.
4: Oh, well done. Yeah.
0: And Cary Grant's got a woman's night clothes on.
4: Yeah, I know the film.
0: Because he's lost, you know, he's been locked out, and he has to put a negligee on.
4: Yeah.
0: And when he comes to the door, he goes, "I'm feeling very queer." I'm feeling really gay. Yeah, you're saying, you're like, "Oh, hang on a minute." Was that the first? Because he was obviously like, "I'm a feminist." That's what I'm trying to say.
4: I thought gay meant happy in the olden days.
2: It did in the old days, yeah.
0: Happy and gay.
4: Yeah, West Side Story, I feel pretty, also pretty. Pretty and pretty and gay.
0: Gay, yeah.
4: Da, da, da, da. You know what I mean? Yeah, happy. Yeah. Natalie Wood. Yeah.
2: But, Larry, remember in the 70s, there was like a kind of a celebration of gayness, wasn't there? There was gay comics like Larry Grayson, John Inman, Frankie Howard. It was just openly, overtly very gay. And Larry Grayson used to walk in and go, "Oh, what a gay day."
0: Yeah.
2: Didn't he? Mm-hmm.
0: Shut that door.
2: Had loads of gay catchphrases and that, didn't he? There was a kind of celebration of gayness for a small part. I know a lot of it.
4: And it made everyone laugh on a Saturday night, didn't it?
2: Yeah.
4: I'm telling you.
2: Yeah. It was funny.
0: Yeah, so I'd rock my minstrels there. have you seen the biography film of Liberace called Behind the Candelabra?
2: Yes, yeah, brilliant.
0: Right.
2: Yeah.
0: It's funny because he sued the British newspaper that said he was a homosexual. Because he was like, "I'm not a homosexual."
2: He sued them for them saying he was homosexual, but then he died of AIDS, and he got AIDS through homosexual.
0: It's fantastic. Michael Douglas, brilliant in it.
2: Yeah.
0: Absolutely brilliant. Have you seen it?
4: No.
0: Oh, you need to watch Behind the Candelabra.
4: All about Engelbert.
0: No, it's all about Liberace. But it's about these relationships he had with this guy who he sort of got plastic surgery to make him look like Liberace.
4: Mm-hmm. Ah, right, yeah.
0: But it's such a funny film. Such a funny, especially Michael Douglas playing it. Because when I first thought, this is going to be Michael Douglas being Michael Douglas as usual.
2: No, it's like completely different for him, wasn't it? I think. But
0: well, it's nearly time to go, I think. Let me just check the time on the sundial. No, we've got another minute and a half to go.
2: What can we say in a minute and a half?
0: I don't know.
4: Oh, probably loads.
3: What's everyone doing on the weekend?
4: Good point.
0: That's good. Yeah, that's what everyone's doing, Andy.
4: Not much this weekend, Steve. Just quite. I'm not going to see that play, unfortunately. No. But I'm going to watch Big Brother and get invested in
0: that. If anybody wants this ticket to see it, you need to get down. Get in touch. You need to text in now. 07761908063 if you want to go to the Everyman tonight.
4: Oh, I forgot as well, Steve, a big mate game at Anfield on Sunday, Liverpool against Manchester City, the alleged cheats. So I know there's going to be thousands outside. They're meeting up with the King Harry, walking along Anfield Road, and to greet the Man City coach. And they're asking for pyros, flares, this, that and the other, flags and banners. And the police have already stated this morning that they're going to keep a close eye on the situation.
2: Yeah.
4: Because in case bottles start getting thrown at the Man City coach.
3: Yeah.
4: Wow. And you might miss and hit someone in the head.
2: Yeah. They'd be bombing it down the street.
4: Bombing it, yeah. Up the dancers. Another one. Up the dancers. No one's time for bed. Up the dancers. Don't know where that come from.
0: If you know any of these texts in, any old stuff that we used to say, the jiggers.
2: Jigger, up the jigger.
0: Yeah.
2: They say Ginnell as well, don't they, in some other bits of the Northwest?
4: Yeah. Ginnell, that's a Manchester thing.
0: What are you doing, Alice?
3: Nothing much. I'm working and I need to write these articles.
0: Are you going to a car boot sale?
3: No, because they're not on anymore. They literally all stop for the winter because it's not going to be on if it's raining.
0: Tranmere still on.
3: It's too far.
0: It's on tarmac.
2: It's not that far.
3: And also, if from my house, it is 11 McGull.
0: Get the train.
3: So for me,
0: get the train.
3: At 7 a.m. Yeah. You can't get the train there.
0: You can.
4: Morfield. I'll go up at Central.
2: You can drive there in 30 minutes.
4: Yeah. Rock Ferry.
3: Yeah, it's just too far and too much petrol. And there's petrol economy.
0: It's your loss.
4: What about you, Jed?
2: We're going to Norfolk for the weekend. We're going tomorrow morning and we're not back till Tuesday night.
4: Great.
0: Which bits of Norfolk?
2: All over the place, because we're like that. We don't just stay in one place.
0: It's Great Yarmouth.
2: Yeah, Great Yarmouth. Yeah. Not far from Great Yarmouth, where we're staying. Yeah. So Lee, Louise, Daisy and the two dogs. Yep.
4: That sounds great,
0: nice.
4: Yeah.
0: Nice and go to Anglesey.
4: Oh,
0: we're on the A55 tonight, speeding along 55 miles an hour in my motorhome, slowing the traffic down. So if we get stuck in the traffic jam, it's probably me. All right. Thanks very much and see you.
4: Bye.
2: What's the weather like this weekend?

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7: And me, David Lloyd, where we'll be looking at the world of the paranormal, conspiracy theories and the mysteries of the ages.
6: The truth is out there. Hello and welcome to Tales of the Unexplained on Liverpool Community Radio. Every time I hear that, Dave, I love that. Mysteries of the Ages.
7: Drawing the
6: listeners in. Thanks for joining us, myself, Dave, and Mike Farry's back in. Hello, Mike, how are you?
8: Yeah, I've been thinking about, like, non-stop thinking about this subject, you know, so to find out as much as possible about it all.
6: Yeah.
8: But it does seem like we've gone into stranger times again in September 26th.
6: Yeah, constantly, month after month now, things are changing out there in that greater world, and also on a universal level, I can imagine. Anyway, Tales of the Unexplained is the show that looks at the conspiracy theories, aliens, ghosts, and we do look at the mysteries of the ages, as Dave would say. We're on for the next 2 hours. Settle in and enjoy the show. First part of the show, Dave and Mike, we're going to be handing over to them too. They've got a few little topics we're going to talk about. And it's probably the topics that you and your friend are talking about in the pub, in work. AI. What else have we got, Dave?
7: 15-minute cities.
6: Yeah.
7: These mission scientists, who were working on UAPs, on very high scientific stuff, have disappeared. There's a general involved as well as disappeared. And what's going on in the Straits of Hormuz with the oil refineries, fertilizer and gas?
6: Yeah, because there are going to be shortages there. But also going to have a look at AI as well. We're going to fit in. It's a massive topic at the moment. Quite recently, we've got a little video to share from the BBC about people's concerns about And I have actually been worried about this, actually. When you look at the world of Star Wars and these robots and what could the world be like within the next 10 years? And will the human being, the human species, be wiped out?
8: Yeah,
6: or
8: how,
6: certainly the secondary?
8: How would it do it as well? You know, would it create its own robots? Because I was in this... with this story you've got from the BBC, there was something I heard recently, and I think it might have been, I forget whether it was OpenAI or Anthropic, they had not noticed that their own bots had managed to code their own message board, and they were like swapping messages with each other about their own survival and avoiding being turned off, deactivated, and the company said they had not found out about that.
6: But that actually means that they're also developing their own consciousness and cunning working and their own sort of moral compass, which is something we probably need to be
7: working on. You've seen them in China working on the in factories, and they're replacing their own batteries in the backpack.
6: Yeah.
7: So nobody has to do that.
6: Yeah. But listen, that's the first hour. I mean, again, you know, people will be talking about that. We'll look forward to talking about that. Okay. Second part of the show, with great delight, we will have a guest coming in. That's Dave Cargill. He is a committee member down in the Liverpool Spiritualist Church. Anyone in Liverpool will know Dolby Street, which is just round the corner from the old Royal Hospital. Yeah. Everyone's been round there at one point on the bus going into town, or you've known a family member or people that go. It's been there a long time. Looking at the history of it, you're talking about spiritualism, as in within the church and services, has been going on since, you know, mid-1800s in Liverpool, which, you know, celebrating 150 years. So with great delight, Dave will be coming in telling us about spiritualism and how it fits in society and how you can get involved and the benefits of it. Join us on Facebook if you ever want to find out any more information in regard to Tales of Unexplained. You can get these shows, upload these shows on Spreaker, and Spotify. You can put us into Spotify. Just throw your earphones in, your AirPods in, and walk along and listen for the next 2 hours to not just this show, but also past shows. Because we've
7: covered everything,
6: touched
7: haven't we?
6: Many, many different topics, which are coming into fruition. Mike, you've been with us a short time now. You enjoy this type of thing, don't you? You know, you're a strange but true follower and things like that. Why do people like these topics, even though they're so outlandish?
8: Probably because they actually think that, you know, there must be far more to it that you can just simply see and hear, and it's looking for those answers to the deepest questions. Anything about it is trying to find out what's really going on, and what it's really all about, and what might actually be possible, which could well be far beyond what we can just see and hear in front of us in the physical world. You know, it's got such a deeper context than all that, hasn't it?
6: Yeah.
8: And on some sort of primal level or deep level, I think maybe everybody knows that, actually, even if you're as atheist as Ricky Gervais or something.
6: but when you say about a primal level, have you imagined the old hunter-gatherers? Do you think they ever thought about what are we doing here? Did they have the brain capacity, or is it because we developed our intelligence?
7: They'd have been thinking about the next meal.
6: The next dinosaur. Well, in fact, it never ever met it. Wow. Neanderthalic man, it never existed. Anyway, Dave, you're going to start our next topic. Settle in and over to you.
7: There we go. 15-minute cities. I wrote this out twice, so I should be able to read it. My own writing. The 15-minute city concept was designed by a scientist called Carlos Marino in 2004. He proposed creating cities where people have access to key amenities by travelling no more than 15 minutes, by either walking or cycling. In China, the Minister of Commerce announced 30 cities, the first batch where 15-minute communities would be piloted in the Chang'an province. So already in China, and this was a good few years ago now, so they probably got them all over the place. And to get outside the 15-minute cities is facial recognition, so you get your schools just outside. Anyway, the idea behind 15-minute cities is to reduce the dependency of urban residents on cars, leading to lower rates of pollution, as well as improvements to the health of the people who will walk or cycle to access their basic needs. Oxford. Remember, we've talked about this about 2 years ago.
6: Yeah,
7: it was a conspiracy theory, wasn't it?
6: Yeah, so let's compare this. Yeah. Oxford, I remember you did speak about this. Is this an advancement on what's happened?
7: No, it's in place. Oh, now it's starting now. Wow.
8: Like a pilot scheme, yes.
7: As Oxford sees it as a 15-minute test case, Oxford is being divided into six designated neighbourhoods, zones, separated by traffic filters, monitored by ANPR, which is the automatic number plate recognition
8: cameras. So they know when you've driven in and out of it, and that's it.
7: Under the approved structure, residents may apply for a permit, allowing up to 100 days a year of unrestricted movement through these six zones of travel. Oh. Once the 100 days are up, allowances reach unauthorised journeys trigger a £70 penalty. It's unbelievable, wow, isn't it? Reduced to £35 if you pay it quick. Mm. Right, on the next page. Civil liberties in a managed landscape. Critics argue that the concern is not the cars or emissions, but once movement is covered by the allowance, charges and automated penalties. Now, there's no, you know, like they've got those flock cameras in London, you know, where they've been cutting them down and everything.
6: Yeah, yeah.
7: They haven't got them, it's all done on ANPR, where you'd be just sent a penalty through the post. And it's the psychological contact changes. Travel becomes something you use up or pay for once you've used 100. I mean, you know, God knows how long it takes to use 100, but...
6: Yeah.
7: Anyway, so it's just visiting families or businesses across town or responding spontaneous to life must be weighed up against permit days or mounting up cost of the travel. The rollout, the first permits that change is suggesting governance style built on gradual acceptance rather than an open debate. So nobody's debated this. They've just tried to trial it and see how it goes. There's about 170 people in Oxford. And it says other suggested cities are Bristol, Birmingham and Sheffield.
8: Yeah, because those are places where they've already had, you know, things like ULEZ schemes which work in a similar way. You know, you cross into that zone and it's not in the ULEZ approved car, you know, an older one, which might be someone more of a lower income might still have. And you've got the £12.50 charge, just like in these 15-minute cities where, if you know, it knows who you are, how often you've come in and out, and it's trying to limit car journeys kind of by force. And that's kind of what, and obviously this in addition to things like, you know, things that make it more difficult, low traffic neighbourhoods where streets are made harder to drive down because you only access one end. Got a few in Liverpool, actually, haven't we?
6: Yeah.
8: And 20 miles an hour in those sorts of cities as well. So you've got Bristol and you've got Brighton, London, for you, you know. So it sounds like it's all coming together to trying to limit people's use of the car.
7: The test one, isn't it? To try it, and if it works there, they roll it out everywhere.
6: Yeah.
7: But as far as I know, nobody's debating it.
6: But the core principles here, the sheet I've got, the core principles are, it's about proximity. It means that you'll always be close to a shop. You'll always be close to a school, parks, healthcare, close to home. That's beneficial. Active travel design it encourages people walking and cycling. That's got to be a positive. Green spaces, roads will then be replaced with trees, parks and public areas. And decentralisation, neighbourhoods become self-sufficient rather than relying on single central business district. They're all positives.
7: But
6: are you saying that...
7: It's by the back door. Once you've used your 100 permit days,
6: yeah,
7: they're going to raise a lot of money, aren't they, with through fines. And there's another one, which I didn't write down, but I remembered it. There's also, if you come from the outside and go through these designated six zones, you charge so much. I think it's £25 for so many visits.
6: Yeah, but we've looked at, and I mean, we're going to touch upon it, Dave, because again, you've just spoke about it. Climate change and our lifestyle related to the climate and the emissions that are being fired out. Places like Paris, Melbourne, Copenhagen, these are using this to cut carbon emissions. Is that not a positive?
8: Yeah, well, I think what's interesting is that it's done by the stick, but also there's supposed to be a change to using electric vehicles and things like that. So it's obviously that should be addressed in the change of way people drive. But this does seem to be, things like this do seem to be quite obviously designed to make it more inconvenient and harder to drive, and actually make the focus that it's within 15 minutes. Everything. Mm. So it sounds like a nice idea, and I think those ideas could be, but actually goes back into the way we perhaps had to live in history. We actually, you know, we just had everything kind of around as a way you could reach on foot, and the bicycle, the bike wasn't even invented at one point, so everything had to be there. It was only travellers who went to London and there may be a negative feeling about reducing people's scope and freedom and what the car has brought is how wide you can travel across the country and that this is all being reined back in, and that's what these 15-minute cities are about.
7: That's brought out in 10 or 15 cities across the country, even Wales and Scotland. There's going to be less use for cars, isn't it?
6: Is that a bad thing? Cars, you've just got your conspiratorial hat on. I'm not saying who's right or wrong, but from sitting on the fence, less cars on the street, less emissions, trees, you've got parks, you've got people be able to access areas. Mm. Or are you more about it's meant to contain us and it's a bit more like the Hunger Games where you can't come out of your zone?
7: I think over time that's exactly how it'll be, and it'll be more about controlling the masses, because you'll all be in these 15-minute cities. I think the best thing, if anybody's really interested, is just put 15-minute cities China and have a look at what they're doing.
6: Yeah, but it's...
7: And not only that, we're going to be following it with the Chinese credit system. That's coming down the line next.
8: Because the freedom is about how far you can go. You might want to go to like that St. Helens Remnus that I've gone to. And it's harder to do by train than just go in there. And then you'd be crossing like Hunger Games zones of the Northwest, wouldn't you?
6: The gangs of New York.
8: Come to LCR, you only can do it 10 times. You put too big a carbon footprint. You can't come to LCR more than 10 times in a year.
7: Well, I told you, when I was in hospital, I got a sandwich. I think it was a ham sandwich.
6: You were lucky.
7: And I was looking for the cheese and onion. Anyway, I read the size of the box, and it said this is 12.5% of your daily carbon allowance. So how many is that? Eight sandwiches, and that's me done for the day.
8: So that's an informed decision.
7: This is a year ago, you know what I mean?
8: Yes.
7: You can see what's coming down the line. I'll give you another instance. I put a video on Facebook the other day. Aldi's been shut for 4 or 5 days. Did you see the post?
6: I haven't seen this.
7: Well, anyway, down the left-hand side, you got all the fruit, and you got the chicken, your bacon, your sausage, all cabineted off now. It's all been cabineted off, whereas it was open. Now, they're only like doors. But you can see what's going to happen once they've done the same in Tesco's. Once the digital ID comes in, they're going to have a panel on the end, and you'll have your phone. You won't even get into the shop unless you've got your phone with your thing on. And it'll say, open cabinet 3 to get your sausage. So anyway, that was bad enough. I had to get a bit of cheese and yoghurt and that. So anyway, make my way round to the checkout. I'll say, what's going on here? There's normally 5 tills. 2 tills have disappeared.
6: Yeah.
7: And you've got 10 card only self-service cash machine. That's besides the other 10 on the other side, and 8 of them are card only self-service machines. The other 2 are cash. Whereas 10 years ago, when he started bringing these out,
8: more and more,
7: it was the other way around. So that's the way it's going to go. They know something's coming down the line.
6: But people say it's to be more efficient and it's quicker. You can do your own. What you're saying is actually right, because if you think about it, when I used to go and do me shopping. I get to the till and someone had scan it for me, and if you were lucky to pack your bag, now you're scanning it yourself, and it's more expensive.
8: Doing their job because they're not even employing someone.
6: So they're saving more money.
8: So they're getting you to do that. And on the way to this Reminisce thing, I went into like a small co-op, and there was no one on the tills, and I was out of principle. I was like, I'm not going to be using the self-service. And then finally got somebody there, and I said, they'd have more people employed, wouldn't they? And all this, and said, well, at least I'm still employed, sort of thing, because that's the way it's kind of going. People are being sort of asked to, you're out of work, can't you get a job and all this? And increasingly, it's like a form of AI in a way. It's like a form of what was to come, the self-service checkout, is that it will be done by you and the computer.
7: Only that, it knows exactly what you've bought.
8: Yes.
7: And you're on the screen, facial recognition, so it's recorded. In some supermarkets, somebody was telling me, as you go out, you have to scan your thing to get out, your tickets.
8: They did that in Sainsbury's.
6: Yeah, that's the new one, though.
8: That's the cameras.
6: But are we just being old fuddy-duddies? Because if you look at the younger generation, we're old. No, but if you look at the younger generation, it's standard. They're going to be brought up into this world.
7: Use your card,
6: it's faster.
7: They don't carry
6: it's
7: cash.
6: Efficient.
7: You get on the bus.
6: Yeah.
7: Students, do you pay for everything with the phone? It's second nature now, isn't it?
6: But is that not a problem? Is that just making things a bit quicker, a bit more efficient? Saves the train companies, the bus companies having to do floats every night, put money in the bank, go to the bank? Are we not just making ourselves more efficient?
7: But why
6: is it this constant conspiratorial sort of thought of people that they're doing this to control us?
7: Well, yeah. I mean, while you've got both, you've got a choice. As soon as you take the cash away. I mean, you've seen in the past, NatWest has gone down because something's gone wrong with the payment system. You know, your direct debit's not getting paid. And it might be out for a couple of days. Yeah. And don't forget, every transaction, once this digital ID and digital cash comes in, there'll be 2 or 3%, because everything will be digital transactions on your phone. 2 or 3% going somewhere. I don't know where it goes, but it won't be billions, it'll be trillions worldwide. Yeah. Just, I'm talking about worldwide, not just this country. Because country's falling now.
6: Now we are going to talk about AI, because I think this fits in quite perfect with what's going on, and Michael's just touched on that again when he mentioned AI. But at the moment, it's September 2026, it came up again in the news, it's a massive vogue. Yeah. It's this AI anthropotic.
7: Yeah.
6: There's been all kinds of issues in regard to this. First come to note to me was when Geoffrey Hinton done an interview. Geoffrey Hinton was classed as the godfather of AI, worked at Google, left Google, because he was very worried about where AI was going, that the super intelligence it was going to get, even to the point where it may take over the world. Human beings will become the secondary, I don't know, secondary people on the planet.
7: Yeah.
6: Could become enslaved, could become quite subservient to this super intelligence, which is, you know, unbelievably intelligent, and is now getting a lot closer. It could be within the next couple of years. Can I just very briefly, Dave, before you go on, I'm just going to play this video. This is a talk with Jacob Coxon. He works at Anthropotic, and then Malo Bergen, who again is in a research unit with AI, and these are the worries that these experts have got.
9: A former employee of the AI firm Anthropic, who resigned warning about the dangers of the technology, has told the BBC that people working there are frightened about the fate of humanity. Jacob Coxon told the BBC's Sunday with Laura Koonsberg programme that people involved in the technology were scared humans could be made extinct if AI agents were turned rogue. Mr. Coxon welcomed the idea of an AI slowdown, but said it would need to be coordinated with China.
10: It's not at all an exaggeration to say that the people who are involved with both founding these companies and building the tech believe there is a possibility of human extinction. And many of the people who are sort of deep in the weeds on actually coding the thing believe that there is like a greater than 10% chance, or even greater, some smaller, but they all have different numbers for a probability that humans might die. And they all keep this in their head on a daily basis while working on the technology.
11: And is that what you believe?
10: I believe that if we don't slow down at the current rate of progress, yes, there is a strong chance that we could all die in the immediate future.
9: Well, meanwhile, the head of the AI company Anthropic has said the development of artificial intelligence should slow down because of rising concerns over safety. Dario Amodei called on companies to move forward more slowly and cautiously. Our North America technology correspondent Lily Jamali has more.
12: Dario Amodei's essay proposing a slowdown in AI development has been shared widely in Silicon Valley this weekend. He has gotten support from rivals, including Elon Musk and Sam Altman, the head of OpenAI. With AI, there's long been a tension between safety and speed, but some models have proven very good at hacking lately and have even escaped the testing environment. The debate crescendoed this week when AI safety researcher Jacob Coxon abruptly quit Anthropic. He'd previously worked at OpenAI. He said that neither company was developing this technology in a responsible way and that both were gambling with all of our lives. Now, in his essay on Saturday, Amodei said that there are undeniable benefits to AI, but that it was important to confront the risks head on. He said governments need more time to develop regulations. Another idea of his that's gaining traction, having independent third parties monitor these models both as they're being developed and deployed. Some critics have suggested that proposed slowdowns are more about consolidating control over the AI industry than they are about safety.
9: Malo Bourgon is the CEO at the Machine Intelligence Research Institute. He said it's hard to imagine how we would control AI systems, which are far more intelligent than humans.
13: I mean, I think this is a very real risk that people have been warning about for a long time now, and I'm very encouraged to see that more and more people are speaking publicly about it. I think the basic situation that we're in, like we've been hearing more about, is just that the AI companies think that they can build AI systems that would be radically smarter than us, and they don't understand how those systems work. And it's very difficult to think about how you would control something that's much smarter than us. And if you don't understand, you know, the things that your AI systems have been learning, and they often have a bunch of unintended behaviors, you know, it's, I don't think you should be imagining something more like a Terminator scenario, but humans are smarter than all the other species on the planet. And there's, you know, many of them that are extinct, not because we were out to get them, but just because we were trying to transform the world to our ends. And so this is something that people in the AI community take very seriously. I'm at a workshop this weekend with a bunch of people from the companies and you know, the AI safety scene more broadly, and this is like a real topic of conversation that they're all grappling with.
9: So when you have the leaders of three of the biggest AI companies, OpenAI, Grok and Anthropic, they're all say there should be a slowdown. So why isn't that happening? What's the issue?
13: I mean, I think we're kind of in a very challenging situation where any one company slowing down doesn't really solve the problem. You know, I like to say nobody wins in a race to be the first to lose control, but also nobody solves the problem by being the only one to slow down or stop. And so I think this is an important coordination problem where Dario's essay is a first step to try and properly engage governments and the international community to realize that these risks are real, that we need real, you know, stringent guardrails from the government to slow down the pace of AI. I think some of the technical challenges might be hard enough that we might even have to, you know, even almost halt the frontier for some time to let the work catch up, to really understand how we would do this in a responsible way that's safe.
9: A former
6: Wow. You know, this is on the next level. We've talked about AI probably the last 12 months, probably 18, you know, 2 years. And as we're going further into this, and we're looking into it, and there's evidence in front of us. I mean, I use AI and ChatGPT and stuff like that. But 10% chance, Mike, of the human species being wiped out.
8: Which has been covered in some films before, yes. And yeah, I was going to say that if you think about one analogy, a calculator can do a very, very complex function in just, I don't know, it could be femtoseconds, couldn't it? Something ridiculous.
7: Femto?
8: Yeah, like a really, really...
7: I've heard of Vimto, no?
8: It's a really...
6: Mike's going all AI on us.
8: Oh,
6: he's been chipped.
8: I said it's an incredibly short amount of time. It's like, you know, about as much time as an atom would blink, I don't know, or something like that. Yeah. You know, it's just, you know, and it's able to do that, and now we're extrapolating and developing it to do all sorts of logic, and so that's what they're worried about, obviously, that it could actually decide, you know, maybe humans are worse from the planet than we would be, and, you know, and actually, but it's how they would do it as well, isn't it? Because they'd have to build these physical robots, things that would actually, you know, physically take over, because otherwise computer systems can be shut down. Although I did say about that idea that they were creating a message board secretly that the company didn't even discover for months, which was aimed at their own survival.
7: It may already be too late. It may already be too late. But Trump was asked about it on the news today. Yeah. He said, America is the best. Yeah. Nothing to worry about.
6: Because there's a race to be the best in AI, but this is just going to go totally and utterly out of control. Mm-hmm. And how would it get rid of humans?
8: But it wouldn't be warfare.
6: I mean, and how would it get rid of humans?
8: But it wouldn't be warfare.
6: I mean, there's even biological warfare it could do.
7: Well, there's a guy, one of the top guys, who's resigned.

0: Are we really trying to, you know, sort of point out the earth to the cosmos and say, here we are, you know? But it's a similar thing with AI. Do we actually know that it might actually be beneficial? It might actually be the opposite. It might be that they would live in peace and harmony and create, you know, not destroy, but we don't, but also we don't know whether it would not either.
1: Like, well,
2: that's actually a good point.
1: Here's the thing for you. Al Bielich, who was part of the Philadelphia experiment, where he went forward in time. This could be the guy now, could be the he said that in the year 3040, or whatever it was, the whole country, there's cities in the sky, are all run by AI. AI run everything.
2: Which is absolutely terrifying in a lot of ways,
1: isn't it? Yeah.
2: Yeah, I mean, this is Brian Cox. He was just talking with Joe Rogan. This is just very quickly. Just have a listen to what Brian Cox thinks as well.
3: Are you scared of artificial life, artificial intelligence? Elon Musk scared the shit out of me.
4: Yeah,
3: when he talked about it, like he talks about it like we're in the opening scene of a science fiction movie where he's trying to warn people, and then they don't listen to the genius. And it goes south.
4: Sort of depends. I chaired a debate on this with the Royal Society in London a few weeks ago. And it's true now, at the moment, what people tend to be frightened of are general AIs, or AGI, they call it, artificial general intelligence, which is like what we talked about earlier, a human-like capability thing.
3: Yes.
4: And we're miles away from that. We don't know how to do it. We haven't got them. And we're miles away. So at the moment, artificial intelligence is expert systems and very focused systems that do particular things. You can be scared of them in a limited economic sense because they're going to displace people's jobs. And actually, interestingly, in this panel discussion we had, it's going to be like what you might call middle-class jobs in the UK, so white-collar jobs. It's not
3: People are interested in universal basic income to sort of replace money that's going to be lost, because there will be no jobs for all these people. Otherwise, we have just a mass catastrophe.
4: Yeah, they're very good. Someone said that these systems, artificial intelligence systems at the moment, are very good at doing things like lawyers' work. Mm. So they're very good at reading contracts and things like that. So it's interesting because it's a revolution. It's not like the Industrial Revolution where it's manual labor that gets hit necessarily. This is kind of interesting because it hits that kind of intermediate level that usually escapes. So you're right. One of the answers is to tax. There was an example was a robot tax. So in a car factory, you say to the manufacturer, well, okay, you can have a robot, but you pay the robot the same as you pay a person. And then that money goes into funding universal basic income or something.
2: Well, I mean, that's another interesting point again, is that, again, sitting on the fence, you won't have to get up 6 o'clock in the morning to go to work. Everything's going to be done for us, the human species. We could laze around.
0: We've
2: got the opportunity in a digitalized world, Dave. We could all get a universal income. We would live in the 15-minute cities where we've got shops, doctors,
1: candy floss.
2: but this is a utopia that could also be created. And is that a bad thing?
1: Yeah, but you can't help thinking that someone behind it wants to control the AI as well. So they'll have the AI on their side to do their bidding for them, you know. These the elites, you know, who are in control and going to try and put everyone in control under this digital ID, this framework.
2: Yeah, it is a little bit terrifying as well, isn't it? And one thing I'll just talk about here, this is the AI mode. And I've just put into ChatGPT, will you take over the world? And the actual answer is, no, I cannot and will not take over. I'm a text-based AI designed strictly to process data and answer your questions. I have no physical form. I don't have access to robotics machinery. I have no free will or desire. I don't possess consciousness, emotions, or personal ambitions.
0: Well, but in the end...
1: Did you see the Robot Olympics?
2: But my cousin!
1: Did you see the Robot Olympics where one of the robots ran faster than Usain Bolt? And he was also doing the long jump and the high jump. It's incredible.
2: Yeah.
1: I mean, what I worry about is what happens when you start putting weapons on in the hands, you know, or laser beams or something. You know what I mean? They could be absolutely deadly. Then again, you could send them to war rather than people.
2: Yeah.
0: So it's a bit like that Black Mirror episode, Metalhead, wasn't it? It was like a post-apocalyptic wasteland.

0: they had to dodge all these, every robot wanted to kill them. So that's the sort of scenario, or at the beginnings of it from 2001, A Space Odyssey. I don't think you should do that, Dave. You know, turning off. And now, that came out in 1968, and we're actually seeing something where it's even on the mainstream news, where people worrying about it becoming an actual scenario.
1: I mean, you know, if AI could control a whole swarm of drones, killer drones, send them out into tens of thousands to a certain place where they want to eradicate people or whatever.
0: Because they already used that in the Russia-Ukraine war. Once you've been identified by a drone, you can't survive. One person was just giving up because they knew that they'd be shot by the drone. That's it. You know,
1: it's so sad,
0: footage
1: isn't it?
0: Of it. Yes, yeah, so they're already doing this.
1: The other thing about these. Now I only heard about 6 weeks ago about these AI sensors. You know, just talking about as if it's popping up all over the place in this country, especially in America.
0: Right.
1: And apparently they can use 1 million gallons of water a day. Now, I should have had a word with you, Peter, about Zuckerberg and Bill Gates saying that billions of people are going to die because the water is going to run out. They're going to provide the water for the... Not seawater, by the way. It's going to be our drinking water.
0: Fresh water.
1: But they've got desalination plants. You know, you've got these ships that stay at sea for a year or 9 months. Well, they have desalination plants so you can make drinking water out of seawater. But apparently the two of them have said, whether it's AI or not, but in one of them, Trump was sitting next to him, and he's saying a lot of people are going to die because in a year there'll be no water.
2: Yeah, so, I mean, they're taking up a lot of land. Quick video here. This is Tom Abel. He's Director of Sustainability Services. This is on the business stream. Just a very short video, and he's talking about, this is in the UK, 2055. It's the water shortage forecasts and implications. Again,
3: in the UK, the EA predicts that we'll have about a 5 billion litre a day water shortage by about 2055. Now, Business Stream, we supply about 300,000 customers with water and advice around water use and water management. Those organisations, 300,000 of them, use about 1 to 1.5 billion litres a day. So you're talking about that shortfall being three times 300,000 organisations. And the question I don't see organisations asking themselves seriously enough is not how can I reduce the amount of water I'm using, which is really, really important. It's what will happen to my organisation if the water isn't there.
1: Yeah, it's worrying, isn't it?
2: It's quite scary, isn't it?
1: Now, there's a bit of theory going on about where the water is disappearing to already. I mean, I didn't know they could build these sensors so quick. There's been a theory that's saying that a lot of the elite have built these underground bunkers, but mainly in New Zealand it seems to be. But also, just in America itself, it's got over 800 dumbs deep underground military bases where they've turned these into cities. And they reckon that these AI sensors are taking the water for these underground cities that are going to be inhabited as something comes along our way that might wipe a lot of people out. There was something called the Deagle Report, and they were talking about a certain event that happened. Don't know whether you can still get it online. And it went through all the countries. I think I showed it to you. Different countries.
2: Yeah,
1: we'd have like 20 million out of 70, and it went through the different countries. And round by New Zealand and Australia, there'd be a lot more people living, alive.
2: But you just couldn't imagine what this planet Earth is going to be like, and you know, this is was 2055. That's 20 years away, and I know people say it's 20 years, but things happen so quick. And as you get older, as you know, the years just seem to flow. And
1: Elon Musk said by 2035, everybody will have a robot in the home to do all the work.
0: A bit like those Roomba vacuum cleaners that go around, but it'll be like probably in a human form, because once they're able to build more robots with AI, that's where the physical force could come from about whatever they want to do or not do.
2: And then, so technically, in the future, there could be no human species. This would be a world run by what we would say robots, humanoids, with a consciousness which came from the human beings of this time.
1: I mean, there's a theory that human consciousness has already been put onto a disc or something that they can put into a robot or into another sleeve, as they say, another clone with the consciousness of the original person. Whether that's true, I don't know.
2: Yeah, I know. You know,
1: certainly makes you think, doesn't it?
2: Mitsu Kiku, he's the physicist. Yeah. He actually believes aliens are here, and that's how they do it. Is that they can just fire consciousness through into certain people, targets, anyone that they want to aim for. Wow, it's very Star Wars, isn't it?
1: It's crazy, isn't it? I'm just touching on the missing scientists.
2: Yeah, go on, Dave. We've got about 5 minutes before we...
1: the last 18 months.
2: Get our next guest.
1: The last 18 months or so, 12 to 15 scientists, either suicided or missing. And just recently, David Wilcock. Now, he was a renowned UFO guy, but he knew about all things to do with that UAPs and such. Said he committed suicide. I don't know about that. Although not connected, they were all working on anti-gravitation and UAPs. Some who are missing could well be working at an undisclosed location, such as the Antarctica, or there's even being weird now that we've got cities undersea, in the ocean, you know. Possibly working on secret programs. Even Neil McCausland, a retired Air Force general, vanished mysteriously. Circumstances, he hasn't been seen since. The FBI are looking into the cases. So all these scientists have disappeared, and one of them was a woman called something Estridge, and she said she was told about two races of greys, one called the P-47s and the other one called the P-52s.
2: It's the love shack.
1: I was just thinking the B-52, and apparently these races of alien greys, they're 47,000 years ahead and 52,000 years ahead of where we are now, and they're trying to come back to stop us doing whatever something bad's going to happen. Yeah. You know, you wonder why Zuckerberg and other people are building these underground bunkers for hundreds of millions of dollars. You know, they could literally live down there.
2: Yeah,
1: for months at a time.
2: And you think about it as well. We've become so advanced in the last 120, 150 years, haven't we? You know, you think about the technology has just been absolutely off the radar now. You know, you've gone through your CDs and your technologies and science to where we are now talking about AI. If these things are from the future or they're 25, 50 years in advance, it's unimaginable, isn't it?
1: It said that the stuff that we've got now came from New Mexico in 1947, the saucer crash, you know, fibre optic cables and stuff that we're using now. And you need to know that the grey projects and black projects probably 150 years ahead of where we are. We only get it through the latest iPhones and the latest updates, the miles and miles ahead.
0: So it's a bit like the idea that the world may have actually ended multiple times, or at least human society, but actually there's been interventions to change the timeline by maybe beings like that.
1: The P-47s.
0: 2012 was possibly one of them, and all sorts of things where the World War III scenario could have happened.
1: That's why you've got the Mandela effect.
2: Yes.
1: You know, you get a certain book and it says something good or other, and it's different. This today, but apparently if you've got an old phone, like a 2000 phone, I've got one in the house somewhere, and you look at the same book, it shows you the original of what it was. You take it away
0: because it's got the energy of that time. That's an interesting idea. So you can kind of reverse the Mandela effect, or get or switch or flip back to the old, slightly alternate timeline.
1: The cleverest lad in the world, he disappeared, didn't he? Remember, he was a freckle-faced kid.
2: Yeah.
1: He said that we'd been moved to a different timeline. I mean, this lad is incredible. His IQ must be off the charts. But he said whatever he'd been doing at CERN. And that's another thing. CERN, there's a woman who's worked at CERN and says they're messing around with portals and there's all sorts of beings coming to and fro.
2: Yeah.
1: Said it's
2: I mean, I went to a talk in Liverpool in the Tongue Auditorium, and saying there, the scientists from there, in fact, I think it was the guy who was the chairman or the director, he was the head guy, and they were talking about, I mean, they didn't talk about nothing like this, but he was actually explaining to a science class of what they were doing. It was like smashing atoms together.
1: Yeah, but he found a good particle, didn't he?
2: Yeah, and that's what they were after.
1: On?
2: Yeah, but maybe it's opened up some sort of dimension portal. Again, it's the scientific element of it.
1: That's what one of the scientists was saying, they have. And there's creatures and all sorts going backwards and forwards.
2: Yeah, and you think about it. If we do get wiped out, the human species, and the robots or the humanoids or whatever AI take over, they could be on this planet for a lot longer than what We were, I mean, the dinosaurs were there for 350 million years. It was a long time. We've only been a snapshot, haven't we?
0: Yeah, even the early man and the caves, it's not a very long period.
2: In the timeline of everything.
0: Dinosaurs,
2: yeah.
0: And now we're worried about...
1: What makes me think is the reptilians have been here for hundreds of thousands of years. And, I mean, I can't see them being taken over by AI. They don't want to control them. Because apparently they've took over different star systems out in the galaxy somewhere. And they just use all the resources and then move on to the next. And all the people that are in the Black Eye Club, have you ever seen all these actors and singers and politicians? Do you reckon that's because they've been droned? It's a small reptilian proboscis or something goes through the eye and it goes into the back of the eye and ties around the brainstem. And their consciousness becomes more reptilian. Whether it's like a hive mind, because a lot of these people in power, the bloody psychopaths. Or they've got psychopathic tendencies. I didn't name any names.
0: Probably brings into what the sort of thing that David Icke was talking about you know, suspecting that most of our height in our hierarchy, it could actually be reptilian, you know.
2: But maybe they could be AI creation, couldn't they? Because you think about this as things in different... Well, why not?
1: Well, no, it's a good...
2: Because it's fourth dimension. You know, there's so many different dimensions out there. We're living in the third dimension.
1: But you wonder if
2: dimension.
1: They carry on the super intelligence, how that will react to how the reptilians will react to that. You know, it makes you think, doesn't it?
2: Wow. Well, we've just gone into a lot of stuff, and I'm sure within the next month when we're on... For next month's show, something will have happened again in the AI world, even just the answers, just a debate about what's really going on in this world and where we're going to be as a human species.
1: Have you got another minute?
2: Just very quickly.
1: Okay. I'd say to everybody, stock up on food and water, especially tins and rice and pasta, because the BBC have already said that cost of living has gone up 3.8%, and by Christmas it could be 6 or 7%, because the crops have failed. We've only got like 20, 25% of what we should have at this time. And you're going to see things either very expensive or missing off the shelves altogether. And now they're talking about El Nino. And I mean, we know the weather's all blooming when fixed. And we had a heat wave here and all over Europe, 40 degrees, so the crops failed. So I'd say get stuff in, just, you know, tins of corned beef and, you know, whatever, and put it away, forget about it. And the worst of it happens, if nothing happens, it'll be 7-8% cheaper than what it will be in a couple of months.
2: And you're having corned beef ash every night for your
1: tea. I drink 5 litre bottles of water, and once I empty them, I fill it up with tap water and put it away. Oh, I've got about 50 of them now. Yeah. It'll be worth about a gold when the water runs out.
2: They will make a fortune. Anyway, so we're going to go to the second part of the show. We're going to go down and we're going to speak to Dave Cargill. He is a committee member at Liverpool Spiritualist Church. So we've gone from a very intense debate to a more spiritual chat, and it's about getting a bit more in tune with yourself. Dave's going to keep us up to date in what is spiritualism, what happens at the church, how you can get involved, and the spiritualist church all across the world. So stay tuned for more Tales of the Unexplained on Liverpool Community Radio.

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5: Hello, salut, ahlan, ciao, titi, hola. 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

0: Okay, and welcome back to Liverpool Community Radio, Tales of the Unexplained, 106.7. We are recording in our studios, Kensington, Liverpool, wonderful city of Liverpool, Dave. Mm-hmm. We've just been talking about AI, so if, just for listeners out there, Mike, David, we shouldn't be overly worried, should we?
1: Well, there's only a 10% chance that they're going to be wiped out, according to one of the guys, you know, one of the scientists.
0: Yeah, but obviously don't get too scared, because again, we don't know what the future's going to hold.
1: How young these people who've left these companies,
0: yeah,
1: they look like they're in their 20s.
0: Yeah,
1: older people, you know, and they've seen what's coming down the line unless something is done.
0: Yeah, and you know, it leads in perfectly with our next guest in the studio. Very kindly, we're being joined by David Cargill, who is a committee member down at the Liverpool Spiritualist Church. And we will touch on the end of that a little bit about the AI and how spirituality will, you know, could things disappear in the future. But Dave, can you just give us a little bit of an insight? Welcome into the studio. We've got Dave and Mike with us. A little bit about your background and how you became involved in the Spiritualist Church.
2: Okay. Thank you for inviting us along.
0: Just to
2: give some insight to people. My journey is quite a short one, really. I have a brother who's 2 years younger than me, who's been a medium for 35, 40 years. But he lives in York. And he's never kind of pushed me towards spiritualism. I was doing nothing, to be honest with you, at the time. And then, funnily enough, it was an anniversary 2 days ago, 12th of September, of when my partner was diagnosed with what turned out to be a brain tumour. And she was only 52 and passed away on November the 19th. This was in 2018. And that's when I reached out to something else, because I wanted to make sure that there was something for her to go to. I wanted to make sure there was a place that she would be with people who loved her and that she was safe. So obviously the first place I went was to see my brother in York. And we have a daughter. I have two other daughters too. So Claire was their stepmom, but we had a daughter together. Mm. And 2018, the week before, the Monday before, Anna had just started her second year of A-levels. And then we got this devastating news over the next several weeks. So when Claire eventually passed, I just said, should we go to York? And she said, yeah, come on. So we went to see my brother Eric, who's a wonderful, wonderful medium, very experienced, very well respected in the whole of the Yorkshire area, and is well known at Arthur Findlay College, which is where most of our education takes place. So we went to see him, and we have something in the spirit world that when we pass over, we go into, particularly if there is any kind of trauma. And for Claire, there was trauma because she was leaving her 17-year-old daughter behind. Mm. And that's called the Halls of Healing. And it's where you're tended to by angels, by ministers in spirit that help you to come to terms with what's actually happened. You've lost your physical body, but you've not lost your spirit. You are still and will still represent the same personality that you had while you were here, because that's the dominant part. It seems suppressed, but that is, you know, the dominant part. And when you go to spirit, it can expand even more. So from that, I was only there a couple of days. We came home. I decided to go to the Spiritualist Church. So this would be 2019, January 2019, the first time we walked through their doors. And I didn't realise that they sang hymns, but there's a hymn on a Wednesday service, which is when I went along. The scariest thing for me was looking in the hymn book and finding You'll Never Walk Alone.
0: Yeah. All right.
2: That scared me.
0: Does that mean you're blue, is it? If you're red, it's okay.
2: It's not there anymore.
0: All right.
2: But yeah, so the welcome that you get, there are many people at church that, you know, we interact with, and one of the prevailing things that we say that is, if you're open and welcoming yourself, when you walk through our doors, the church will give you a hug.
0: Yeah.
2: Basically.
0: Yeah.
2: And that's how it felt for me. So I continued to go. Anna drifted away, but then again, she had to go to university. If anyone was interested, she graduated with a first-class honours degree in politics.
3: Brilliant. Politics as well.
2: Having gone through all that trauma, managed to do that. So that's where my journey started, really, in 2019. So I was going regularly. Then we had COVID. And we everywhere was shut down, and the church was limited numbers who could come in, and you all had to be 2 meters apart. So I went through all that, and I applied for membership. Now, membership is not easy. You don't just apply for membership and someone says, give us your money, here you go. No, it's not like that at all. You have to prove that you are committed to the church. Yeah. So you need to attend on a regular basis. I'm not saying every week, but at least once a month.
3: Yeah.
2: To show that there is some commitment there. And then after 6 months, the committee will consider you for an associate membership, and then that's what you have. And then another 6 months later down the line, you can become a member, which is what happened to me. Right. I remember going to an AGM in 2021, was it? I think it was. No, 2022, I tell a lie.
3: Post-COVID.
2: And I just said, look, I'm retired now. So if you need any volunteers, then, put my name down.
0: Right. So are you a psychic medium? Is that yourself?
2: There's a bit of confusion about those words, psychic and medium, isn't there? Right. Really?
0: Well, there is. I was just about that. You just led me into the next question.
2: I must have read your mind.
0: Well, this is
2: maybe I'm psychic.
0: Yeah.
2: There is. For us, a psychic really connects with your aura, your physical, the energy that we give off.
0: Yeah.
2: A medium connects directly with spirit world. So they will use their guides to help them to come close and find a connection with somebody. Now, there are many different ways that mediums do this. And it's not like turning on the light bulb. This is something that they will have been in development for years. We had a medium just the other week, Karen. I won't give her full name because I've not got permission, but she said to me she was in development for almost 20 years before she even went on a rostrum or on a platform. So, and that happens, and that was the normal. It's probably less normal for it to be that length of time now. There's probably a lot more understanding and compassion for developing mediums, so people are helped. Maybe somebody else will share the rostrum with them or the platform with them and that kind of thing. So it's, like everything, things change.
0: Yeah.
2: And we live in a society that, kind of wants stuff straight away, doesn't it?
0: Yeah, yes. Immediate answer.
3: Did
0: you know as a young person, did you have these skills or this leaning that you had psychic abilities or...?
2: No.
0: No. No.
2: No.
0: Because you said your brother...
2: He'd always felt it. He went away to university in Lancaster, and after Lancaster he moved to London. He had a job there, and then he met someone, and they became interested in... And usually the route often is in through tarot or astrology that kind of stuff. Then they found churches or centres, and then he decided to move to York, and he's involved with York Spiritualist Church. He has been president, he has been secretary, but he does lots of other stuff.
0: Yeah.
2: But for us at Dalby, it's quite difficult to put spiritualism into a pocket and say that's where it belongs, because and I don't want to talk about other religions, but just to say that unlike other religions, we have no doctrine, we have no dogma. Every prayer that you hear to open or close a service will be fresh. It'll be new. It'll come from the medium themselves. So it's not going through a service with set prayers all the time. We do occasionally borrow the Lord's Prayer because it's a wonderful prayer in itself.
0: Yeah.
2: You know, so, yeah, we will utilise that.
0: Is there a lot of importance in the mantra of prayer and that connection?
2: There's a lot of importance in prayer. We believe in the power of prayer hugely. I mean, I'm a healing medium, so what I do is spiritualist healing. That's where I've been, you know, this afternoon since about 11:45. Because we have people who come in regularly for spiritualist healing. And we're very proud of the team that we've got, actually. There are four of us with a receptionist who is now going to go through her accreditation to become a healing medium, and another member of the church who wants to become a healing medium as well. So we'll have six, which will be great. You know, it's complementary therapy. I must stress that. We don't diagnose anybody. We don't, you know, with no white coats here. But we do offer that spiritualist healing.
0: Yeah. And it must be hard for you. Do you get this constant connection with people? Do you see people behind people? You know, if you're walking down the street, you're getting these auras, you're picking up on things all the time.
2: No. One of the first things that everybody is taught to do is to close themselves down.
0: Yeah.
2: And we all do this in different ways. I know people who open up by imagining a flower opening up and then imagine the flower closing down. Yeah. I myself turn all my lights off and lay everything flat so that I'm completely closed down. That's just what I do. Everyone will have their own technique. There's no, it's like the no doctrine, no dogma thing. There's no set way of doing anything.
0: Yeah.
2: We're quite individual, which is why prayers are different than anywhere else. But yeah, we have a connection to God. We have seven principles. I forgot to bring you something along, actually, because last year was the 140th anniversary of Liverpool Spiritualist Church.
0: I've just been reading. I've just said that to Dave. You're talking in the 1800s, aren't you? 1865, I think it was, something like that.
2: Yeah.
0: Which is unbelievable.
2: And that's just the church. But the movement was going before then. Yeah. People were meeting in houses in heaven.
0: Yeah.
2: You know, I've got a copy of the order of service, which I meant to bring and forgot to put it in my bag.
1: Don't worry about it. The information is really good. How big is the place? What's the capacity of people to go in there?
2: Probably over 100.
0: And do you get a big sort of clergy? Would it be still classed as a clergy or people that go there consistently?
2: When you say clergy, do you mean congregation or do you mean...
0: Oh, congregation, you know, people,
1: Are they looking for answers?
2: It varies. Quite naturally, as happened to me, people who are initially grieving, recently bereaved, will come along hoping for something. We are, I think, probably one of the largest churches, certainly in Liverpool, but maybe even in the Northwest. I don't know. Don't quote me on that. Just in case
0: somebody get a phone call from Burnley in a minute.
2: Somebody will be coming back. Yeah, so they come when they're often when they're recently bereaved and are looking for something. It's quite difficult for the medium on the rostrum because they are open, so they're connecting to the spirit world, but they will be able to feel that pull. Yeah. They will be able to feel the pull. So there's a lot of grieving people in at the same time.
0: Yeah.
2: It can be quite difficult for them, but they have a job to do.
0: Yeah.
2: And they are supported by spirit and their spirit guides. So they rely on them. They have to stand in their own energy, but they rely on the support that they get from spirit world. And, you know, you'd be amazed at some of the messages that I've heard. I was chairing a service last week for a local medium, a member of our church, in fact. And the message that she gave to this woman as I was sitting on there was so emotional, I was filling up myself.
0: Yeah.
2: And so were some of the people in the congregation. You know, it was the connection is so raw sometimes and intense that you feel the energy. You just...
0: Yeah. I mean, I know a lot of people who've sort of been, not only to the spiritualist church, just to many around. And people, I wouldn't say non-believers, because people sort of put a religious element to a lot of these spiritualist churches. But there was one particular guy, he was the school gardener where I used to work. And, you know, he said, I didn't believe in nothing. I went with my wife and she just lost the mother-in-law, and he said when they were doing the service, they sort of pulled me out, and he said, I've never, ever had a feeling like it, and he described a lot of things that were going on in my life, which was pretty much true. Mm-hmm. And he always said, I felt like the spiders, like this connection.
2: Yeah.
0: Which, does that happen quite, you know, do people...
2: No, it does. It happens a lot where you will feel emotional. I'm not always on the rostrum's chair. Sometimes I'm a volunteer on the floor, so I'm giving out hymn books or I'm, doing the raffle or whatever it is. But nevertheless, once you're in that energy, and people will tell you as well that there's a lot of healing energy in Dolby. And sometimes you'll find people kind of going, ugh. But it's the effect of the healing energy upon them. And if you need that healing energy, you will get it, because healing is not directed by us. It's not controlled by us. It's directed from the God force through the spirit world, through my spirit, to the spirit of the person, the recipient of that healing energy. Or in the case of just it being in the church, intelligently to those people from spirit directly to them.
0: Yeah. So you would categorically say then that these people are loved ones of all being before. They are all around us.
2: Yes.
0: Yeah.
2: Wow. Yes. And I mean, I don't know how if you've you know lost anybody recently over.
0: Well, my mum within 5 years. Dave, you've just three years ago, and I mean, obviously, I don't know about Michael.
4: I've lost my dad about in 2020.
0: So it's people go there for answers try and find. Yeah,
2: people go there for answers, and you will often find on that a medium might say to somebody, you've been asking for a sign. Mm. Well, how many signs do you want? Because they're moving your keys, they're turning your lights on and off, they're changing the radio or the television over. You know, and people aren't recognising them as signs.
0: Mm.
2: I think our president Wendy is an absolutely wonderful, wonderful woman, a brilliant president. She'd love me saying that on the radio, by the way.
0: You've just moved up in the committee.
1: Credibility there.
2: Well, you know, pardon me. She always says that when it comes to asking for a sign from spirit, be specific. Just be absolutely specific, because they don't know what you want. So just be specific what you want. So if you want them to say, you know, I don't know, can you flicker those lights at some point, please, mum, dad, or whoever it is. And they'll do it, and when they've done it, say, thank you very much, now I understand, you don't need to do any more.
0: Mm.
2: It just saves you getting, you know.
0: Yeah. So,
1: I was going to say, the people who are carrying out these, you know, somebody's coming in, you've got a message, are they hearing something from these spirit guides?
2: It's different for different mediums. Yeah. Some are, that was what we would call clairaudient. Mm. So they can hear something. Some people are clairvoyant, so they see it. Images. There are other Claire types.
4: Like odours, for example. You
2: in
4: know,
2: the life of me, they come to mind, but people will taste things or they will smell things.
0: Yeah.
2: You know, so a medium might say, was your dad a smoker? Yeah, he's smoking all the time. God, yeah, I can smell it up there.
4: Yeah,
2: you know,
4: and they send that as a sign.
2: Exactly, yeah. So there's lots of stuff.
4: Because I was wondering if an experience I had was a big example of that, because I'd started to draw some art. Like, it was actually a fictional world, and drawing it as a street atlas. And I remember thinking, because his dad died in 2020, he hasn't seen it. I haven't shown him what I've been working on, and I wanted to show him, but it was too late to do that. Well, not necessarily because of spirit. So I actually put the map down on the bedroom floor, like faced up. So to say, I'm going to show you here, as if you're in spirit, I can show you. And then it might have been about a day later or something, because I did notice a small single white feather. I mean, it's the sort of thing that a skeptic might put down to as being, something of coincidence to be there, but it was there, and it was in a place where probably...
2: How did it get there?
4: Exactly.
2: Yeah. No. Wow, so many examples of that.
4: Because
2: I can go back to my daughter. When she went back to school, which was just before the Christmas... They had an assembly. It's winter time.
0: Yeah.
2: Doors and windows were closed. a white feather comes down from the ceiling and lands on her lap.
5: Yeah.
2: How does it not get moved anywhere else?
5: Yeah.
4: It was a similar thing, really. The window wasn't open.
2: Yeah.
4: You know, it was just there.
2: Yeah. And people will put it down to, oh, it's just coincidence, or, you know what I mean? But and that's fine. I'm not really bothered about that. I'm not here to convince anybody to come to our church. I'm not. Yeah. That's not what I'm here for. We're not. We don't proselytize. We don't try and, you know, campaign and make people try to understand that what we do is, you know, is important. That's up to other people to do their own research, their own investigations. Yeah. Come and see us if you want to, and that's fine. But we're not. Spiritualism is more than a religion for us. It's a philosophy and a science as well.
5: Yeah.
2: So we have what we call three pillars.
5: Okay.
2: So philosophy, you will hear a medium's philosophy on a Sunday divine service. Every Sunday divine service. The science part is what we would call communion with spirits, which is giving messages to the public. The religious part is coming to the church, singing hymns and getting involved with the energy.
5: Yeah,
1: and do you get different speakers that come from different areas once a month, or?
2: We have mediums at every service.
1: Yeah, yeah.
2: So we have a service on a Wednesday, we have a service on a Sunday, we also have what we call an extravaganza, the third Friday of every month, where there are four or five mediums on the rostrum at the same time, and that goes on quite long. That's from like 6:30. Oh, when they're going to kill me.
5: Well, he's just moving down the table.
2: I'm just moving down the table, yeah. 6:45 start.
5: Yeah, yeah.
2: To around about 10:15 start. But there's a break in the middle. Yeah. So we provide complimentary tea, coffee, hot chocolate.
5: And does that involve the mediums then obviously making that connection and then looking for people within the audience?
2: They're often directed there. In different ways. They might see a light over their head, they might be told person in blue in the front, or they might be something else. But, you know, I'm a slow learner, I'm nowhere near that.
5: Yeah.
2: So,
5: And is it always, I mean, you know, if you were getting something from spirit and it wasn't good news, or to just give it to the people straight?
2: They don't do that.
5: No.
2: Don't do that. They don't do bad news. Yeah. And this is our belief, and you know, people may not understand it, but from our perspective, the spirit world is all positivity and light.
5: Yeah.
2: There is no negativity there whatsoever. Sometimes a medium might come with a message for somebody and say that, you know, your dad's not very happy with this situation. What they should say, and more often than not do, but occasionally miss, is that if your dad was here, he would not be happy with that situation.
5: Yeah,
2: it's a different perspective completely. But in the spirit world, it is all, you know, positivity, love and light.
4: Can it be things like warnings, you know, because there's been cases of, I mean, there's been family members have suddenly come back and maybe even provided, like, you know, managed to make a discarnate voice to warn about something or a danger. Perhaps they were going out with somebody who's going to turn out to be violent. You know, so there's been, well, say, for, locally, there's been some stories of Tom Slemon or something like that. So that they can sometimes even intervene in something where it will.
2: The problem that we have with that is that we, along with a lot of other religions, believe that we're given free will. Mm. So we make our own choices. We have personal responsibility for our actions, our thoughts, our deeds and our words. Mm. So no, this is not, that would not be expected, that somebody will come back and say, you know, because we have a life to live.
1: Yeah.
2: There are different views on how long that life would be or could be.
1: Yeah.
2: We often try and take care of our bodies to make sure that we live a bit longer. Not so much sometimes. I do like me pies and me chocolate. You know?
4: And me too.
1: Yeah. Yeah, all of us
4: just thinking that.
2: And a pint of Guinness now and then. But at the same time, for us, we kind of take the view that this is school.
1: Hmm.
2: This is where we learn stuff. This is where we try to understand the importance of compassion, of empathy, of understanding. And that's our job. Now, we also, our seven principles include continuous progress for the human soul. And that means that, for me anyway, it's what it means. I can't speak for everybody else. Mm. That means we have an opportunity, because another one of our principles explains that there will be reward and retribution for all the good and evil things done on earth. We don't mean hell, by the way. Yeah. We mean that you will have an opportunity to see exactly what you did
5: and reflect
2: during time.
5: Yeah.
2: Here. And so in doing that, if as we get older, we change. We do some mad things when we're younger. Mm-hmm. We do some things we regret, things we've said, actions we've taken, you know. But if you can pay that back over your lifetime, if you can go reflect now and go, do you know what? I shouldn't have done that. I need to put something right. I need to lose that out of my mind and forget it. So
5: not let it define you.
2: Not let it define you and become the person that you really feel you want to be now, which could be, you know, with kindness to people, with understanding, with empathy. When I've come into this, a bit like a Christian in the in the Colosseum.
5: Yeah.
2: But,
5: the tigers and lions are up next.
2: Yeah. But I've been made most welcome. Do you know what I mean? I didn't know what to expect. But I've been made most welcome by you three guys and enjoying the atmosphere. Or how you can manage without a window open, I have no idea.
5: I know. We've got a fan over to bed. We'll open the door in a moment.
4: I was just thinking also is that is it even being spirit outside of this physical world, but also that people might move on, you know, reincarnations. Only so the idea is that when people reflect on what they've done, it might actually influence their next life. Do you actually, do you see the results of people moving on into their next life, or just either choosing to incarnate or not? And if they do, would you still be able to communicate with them as their selves from the past life? Say my dad was now starting another life. Would you still be able to reach him potentially?
2: Well, reincarnation is a tricky subject. And it's not one in which we have any tuition or training or education. It's down to you as an individual, whether you believe it or not.
1: Yeah.
2: I know there's evidence out there. I don't think it's a huge weight of evidence about reincarnation, but there are certainly some other religions in the world that absolutely believe that we are reincarnated until we get it right.
5: Yeah.
4: There's like a series of like lessons almost, you know, like going through and then you don't need to incarnate anymore.
2: That's what they believe. I'm not coming back again. I'm telling them now. I'm not coming back again. I've done my stint. Thank you very much.
4: Because there'll be a lot of repetition, wouldn't it, things.
5: But there's a lot of connection there, though. Yeah. But I know you're not religious based as such, but there's elements. You will be sort of coming into contact with things like reincarnation, having to find answers as such and things like that, haven't you?
2: And, you know, I have heard a trance medium go into a trance and a medium come through from the world of spirit and was asked the question, is there reincarnation? And it was a woman. Her answer was, well, it's kind of up to you, but it's a bit like, for some people, it's a bit like childbirth. Mm-hmm. Once you've had the baby, or whilst you're having the baby, it's like, I'm never having another one again. Mm-hmm. But once you've had the baby, then you kind of go, should we try again? Mm-hmm. And that's how she described it during this workshop that I was at. So I don't know. I don't have any definitive answers for that.
5: Yeah.
2: I just know that, you know.
5: Because we've had guests on before. People like Anthony Peake, he talks about life after death, and he came on. He believes that, that the spirit, or you die and then you just constantly live this loop.
1: You go to the white light and you recirculate.
5: Yeah, and you're constantly looking for enlightenment. To the point where you have this thing called, it's a Greek word called the Eidolon, which would be, as you've been studying, is your guardian angel sitting on your shoulder, which then taps into deja vu or that feeling when, you know what, I shouldn't really be doing this. Mm-hmm. And it's a sign that you've been there before and maybe
0: this time I'm not going to go left.
4: It's like Groundhog Day. He modified what he did in each day and until he got like an almost perfect thing with the way it went. But you can also apparently not go to the white light as an opt-out. I've heard of that. So if you actually don't want to keep reincarnating on Earth, apparently the white light's something to do with that you're going to do that. So that's something you could choose.
1: But I mean, you've got to finish the Wheel of Karma or something. I've heard that said a few times.
0: Where does the actual spirit go? Do you believe, Dave, as a spiritualist? Does it sit hanging round and
2: no. On things? I'll be going the match, though. I can tell you.
4: wouldn't cost you 50 quid anymore, would it?
2: Well, yeah, I've got a season ticket, so it's a bit more than that. For us, there are different views. It's difficult to explain when you're talking about a religion that people view things differently. But we do, and we accept that people view things differently. For me, we move into a different dimension. I think I've heard phrases like, we go into the next room, but it's a different dimension. There's a great book I can recommend for you. It's called The Afterlife of Billy Fingers. Written by...
1: It's not Anthony Peake, is it?
2: No.
1: It's amazing.
2: This is written by his sister. It's American. It's American. Billy Fingers was his nickname. You can probably guess the reason why. So she writes it from all her experiences from when he passed and what he told her. And it's a great book. And it gives her a better idea than I can do on the radio. About what it looks like when you go to the spirit world and the different places you can go. Because, I mean, one of the things that's mentioned in the book, that one of the first places he went, he was directed to a particular room. Now, we use the word room loosely. I don't mean doors and windows and stuff like that. So a particular place that's set in space where all his family and friends were. So we could go and catch up with them. And there are other parts of it where he talks about development. He talks about watching his life spin around him as well.
1: Like a review.
2: On a loop. Yeah, which is what we were talking about before. So it's an interesting book if you want someone that doesn't tell you anything about spiritualism in the UK. But if it's an interesting book, if you're interested in what happens after we go. Because I've not been, well, as far as I know, and if I have, I don't remember, then I can't tell you. I can only tell you what I believe.
0: But there's lots of people that have, you know, come and gone before. We had Mary Rodwell used to do the past life regression and stuff like that. Past life regression.
1: 3,000 regressions she did.
0: Yeah, and there's people who've been involved with multiple lives. It's where there's a big connection between science and religion and spiritualism. It all sort of comes together at a crossroads as well, isn't it?
2: But, I mean, if you're interested in that, there's a book called Many Lives, Many Masters. I can't remember the author's name. But that deals with that problem, that deals with that issue because he's a psychiatrist or a psychologist, and they're trying to help somebody. Then he finds things that go back.
0: But being there 150 years of spiritual,
1: it's unbelievable, isn't it?
0: It's a great way of working, isn't it, and stuff. And is Liverpool a hotbed for this type of thing, because many people from different backgrounds? And
2: well, I mean,
0: you're by the hospital as well, weren't you? People who've just lost people and things like that.
2: I mean, certainly for our church, I think there's a centre in around Admiral Street as well that does services, or certainly open circles at least. But there's not an awful lot, I don't think, in Liverpool. Yorkshire's a hotbed. Yorkshire, there's I think it was Doncaster I went to with a brother to a service. I think he was the medium for the evening. One end of the street, the other end of the street was another spiritualist church.
1: Wow.
2: Do you know what I mean? It's just, you know.
0: You could do a spirit crawl, couldn't you? Not a pub crawl, a spiritualist. Tap into whatever,
2: But not all spiritualist churches are members of the SNU. The Spiritualist National Union. Some of them are independent, which is fine.
0: And the SNU, that means that you're all working towards a certain framework that's being set up for the society. And would that be like, you know, about giving information out, how your best practices and things like that?
2: It's
0: not reckless as such, you know, you're just giving it.
2: Absolutely. It's what we, it's what's called rules for churches. And certainly from our perspective anyway, it's about discipline and how you present the church. So, I mean, our church is pretty much always spotless. Well, it's only, it's only not spotless when we're in it. Yeah. When we leave, it's left spotless.
6: Yeah.
2: So, and nobody would dream of going on the rostrum without being showered and changed and wearing something something decent, you know. It's, and I know it's old-fashioned, cleanliness is next to godliness, but nevertheless, it's about respect.
6: Yeah, yeah.
2: You know what I mean? So, and people have different views on God. Yeah. You know, who is God? Why is God? What is God? Where is God?
6: Yeah.
2: That kind of stuff. But
5: but you've been looking at angels as well, and they're making that connection, haven't you, Mike?
4: Because God's an example of like all consciousness and the way it's, you know, the all powerful force that ultimately is that. And then angels are kind of, you know, something that they often remain discarnate, but they could be they could choose to carnate in theory as well.
2: I don't know about that. Yeah. I know they're discarnate because they've never touched the earth plane.
6: Yeah.
2: So they evolved in spirit itself.
6: Yeah.
2: And that's kind of how it works. I did watch a TV program called Angel Law.
1: God, I missed that one.
2: What?
1: I missed that one.
2: Yeah, it's a few years ago now. I think it's on you now, where somebody decided to become carnate and had their wings cut off. It's kind of a little bit, I mean, it's fiction, obviously, and it's kind of a little bit out there for me. My view of angels is that they are evolved souls.
6: Yeah.
2: Why they would want to take our form, I have no idea, because their job largely is to help out.
4: Yeah.
2: You know, they're
5: messengers.
2: As messengers,
4: And help us.
2: And guide us, you know, so, yes.
4: So it might be rarer for them to carnate. I think it does happen, maybe. But then this is just the research I looked into. But I think perhaps in the majority of cases, they are discarnate, but they can take a temporary form when needed. They might appear as somebody. They might actually have a body just to play a role, for example. There's been some stories where they've appeared briefly as nurses or maybe a police officer or whatever they need to be. And they don't stereotypically look like an angel.
2: No, I know, but this is kind of all highway to heaven type stuff, isn't it, really? Do you know what I mean? I'm not sure of the value of that for us as spiritualists. We have enough to contend with without worrying about angels because they themselves take care of the heavens, if you like. So,
4: but it's the same thing that when you leave your body and become spirit, you're in that same sort of realm that you would find them in, and that realm's like a higher level of consciousness. So the concept of astral traveling is when people have managed to leave their body and can travel by the

0: yes, people do astral travel, yeah, and they can go round the heavens if they want to. It's a theory, and a lot of people certainly believe it. And it's, you know, one of many different viewpoints. You mentioned Tony Peake.
1: Anthony Peake.
0: I mean, I don't know him at all, but he's got obviously his theories and written books about it and stuff like that. We tend to follow a more grounded,
1: centered approach to a more centered approach, I would say.
0: I
1: mean, do you get a feeling as a medium? How would you describe that feeling? And do you come out of the body or anything?
0: No.
1: Is it just
0: nothing weird happens at all?
1: No,
0: Peter. No,
1: no,
0: nothing happens. Yeah. Weird happens at all. There's nobody levitates.
1: Again, it's television and Hollywood, maybe.
0: It is. Yeah. It's nothing like that at all. For us, it's the most natural thing in the world to be able to still your mind as much as you possibly can to hear what's coming through or to feel what's coming through. And people will often see things as well as hearing things or vice versa. But, you know, our loved ones in spirit want to let us know that they're fine. They want to let us know that, you know, everything's okay here and I'm quite happy. And they know that recently we've had Suicide Awareness Day.
1: Yeah.
0: And there are, you know, on occasions people who come back after having gone over to the other side through their own hands and said, look, I'm fine. I just couldn't handle it. You know, and that's fine. They are as entitled to lie in a state of grace as much as anybody else.
2: Yeah.
0: Because it's not a question of fault in those circumstances. Yeah. It's just a question of can't handle it.
1: Yeah.
0: That's, you know.
2: Well, you know, the gateway is supposed to be the pineal gland. And if your pineal gland's open, you can get more information because your brain is just like a way station for information coming from the field, isn't it?
1: Yeah.
2: Well, a lot of people have used fluoride toothpaste and the pineal gland has started to get hardened.
1: And calcified.
2: And it can't be used as much. Yeah. I wonder whether some of the mediums and people in your place have got clear pineal glands.
0: I don't know. I'm sure they all use toothpaste, but I can't get any of the brands.
3: I'm just thinking when you don't use it, they put it in the water in theory as well. I'm not sure if that still goes on, but it could be the idea that it's just to stop people becoming more, you know, spiritually powerful and awake and to dumb down so that, you know, people are more easily controlled, managed with these abilities.
1: Yeah, but as a medium and psychic and what you see goes on, do you think we worry about the wrong things and... you know, these messages are getting it's better on this side. I'm absolutely fine. Is this just a training ground for the next dimension?
0: Well, that's certainly my view. Yeah, I do think that we worry too much about different things. This stuff about toothpaste and hardening the pineal gland and all things like that. I mean, for me, it's as simple as there is physical and there is ethereal. Mm. Now, if it's etheric, it doesn't mean it doesn't exist. But the etheric is largely your aura that's around your body. Now, your aura, you have to be careful with. It's important to try and protect it, to hold it in as much as you can. You can do this through visualization simply because if you're in a crowded place where there's a lot of people who are miserable, it's going to affect your mood.
3: It brings you down.
0: Because they're going to come into contact with your aura.
3: Or with your friends. If you've got friends like that, they're taken from your energy because it's always kind of using or, you know, like a narcissistic thing. It can change your energy.
0: A lot of people use a simple technique of visualizing a white light surrounding them before they go out into the streets or whatever, and one before they go to bed. Yeah. Just in case the astral travel.
3: Oh yeah, or get because spirits can enter dreams that we think are, you know, it's more than just what we're thinking about in our own head. You know, is that actually might be somewhere we actually go to. We might actually be travel, you know, sort of astral traveling, or it might be a spiritual thing. You know,
2: a different dimension
3: in dreams that there might be more significant, and therefore we're also open to things that might happen within dreams. We could be vulnerable to as well, as well as a good. So that's a similar. Yeah,
1: it's being a medium built within all of us. You obviously went to the church looking for answers after
0: your
1: partner's death to the point

0: point where now you are classed as a medium, psychic medium?
1: Well, no. No. I wouldn't say I'm classed as a psychic or a medium. Yeah. And for me, they're two different things.
0: Yeah.
1: And people will put them together and say I'm a psychic medium. But for me, mediumistic qualities rely upon a connection directly with spirit.
0: Yeah.
1: Psychic qualities don't rely on that connection directly with spirit. Sometimes you'll get a medium that can use both and does use both.
0: Yeah.
1: Sometimes it's easier to get your connection through a psychic connection and then move on to find a spiritual connection. But no, I'm not. I'm what I would call in development.
0: Yeah.
1: So, and have been since 2022. So, as I said, I'm a slow learner. I'll get there eventually. But I'm not coming back to do it again.
2: No.
0: Yeah. But you know, I was watching Kevin Trudeau. He's quite a successful businessman and stuff. But he said he was indoctrinated in the Brotherhood as a young person. And he went through a lot of these cycles with people that had the answers as well. And but he said that it's within all of us. It just takes time if you want to go down that.
1: I think it does, but I think you should not do it alone. I think you should find yourself a mentor and go with them, or go to a respectable or respected workshop or college, like Arthur Findlay College, which is in Stansted, Middlesex. They run different courses that people can go to without being a member of a particular church, because we have different types of membership. I'm a member of Liverpool Spiritualist Church, but I'm not a member of the SNU. But I don't need to be, because the church is a member of the SNU. You know, that's kind of how it works for a lot of people. I was an individual member of the SNU, but I decided not to renew it because I couldn't see the point when the church was doing it anyway.
0: I think also the most important, another question is you enjoy your time down there as well with the people and the environment. That's the most important thing.
1: Absolutely. Do you know what? They're an absolutely wonderful, wonderful bunch of people. Everybody is supportive. There is no jealousy or trying to get one up on somebody else or trying to be better than somebody else.
0: Yeah.
1: Everybody supports everybody else. Yeah. And if you don't know something, no one's afraid to ask to feel as though they're somehow inadequate. Yeah. Everybody asks. And it's encouraged, if you don't know, please ask. Don't guess.
0: Yeah. I think there'd be something I'm going to attend. So there's lots of nights that, you know, people like ourselves could go for, just to get a flavour of what it's about.
1: Yes.
0: Just go on the timetable, the website and everything.
1: I would probably recommend the Open Circle.
0: Yeah.
1: And Open Circle is the first and last Thursday of every month. Mm-hmm. An Open Circle, I mean, we rearrange the chairs into a circle-type shape.
0: Yeah.
1: There are normally a couple of mediums who attend there and mediums who are in development as well. But an Open Circle is for everybody. If you receive anything, whether it's psychic or whether it's spiritual, that you please give it off, even if it's just the name, because that name could mean so much to somebody over the other side of the room.
0: Yeah. But I certainly, that's the reason why probably people go as well, isn't it? Because they want a lot of answers and they miss the partners, the mums, dads, and things like that as well, isn't it? You know?
1: Yeah. It is,
0: So, my final question, because we've done nearly 45 minutes as well in this heat. We've done quite well today, actually.
2: It's hot, isn't it?
0: Yeah. Why do you think we're here as a spiritualist, or why are we here?
1: That's a good question.
0: Yeah, it's very philosophical. We always do this. But do you think we're looking for answers? Why do you think we're here?
1: I honestly think we're here because something happens when, I mean, are you talking about why are human beings here?
0: Why we're here is...
1: Okay. Yeah. Now, that goes back to, for us, to a divine infinite spirit that created the universe and gave us an opportunity through evolution. So we don't believe that God created a man and a woman and plonked them down somewhere and said, okay, boom, you've got life now. Get on with creating the population. We do believe it happened through evolution. We know and we understand more as a human society about the development of the Earth. It took a lot of time. We're talking hundreds of millions of years before it became habitable, and there are still changes. The poles changed and all that kind of stuff. And I think the idea is to place our spirit inside a human being, a developed human being, and give them an opportunity to learn. Give them an opportunity to try and understand. And we said before that this is school. We've come a long way since Lucy, the first female.
2: The sheep.
0: No, that's Dolly. This is the female woman, wasn't she?
1: First female woman. And all the different, hominid species that have kind of walked the earth in the past, till we ended up with just Homo sapien largely, although I believe we all have a little bit of others within us as well.
2: Yeah, for sure.
1: Particularly Neanderthal.
0: Yeah.
1: Seen that sometimes on a Saturday night in town.
3: Quite near the church, probably.
1: No, nowhere near the church.
0: At the back of the church.
3: Well, passing by.
1: So I think that there's... have you ever heard of the Divine Spark?
0: No.
1: It's called the Divine Spark because approximately 21 days, the fetus in...
0: Oh, right, okay, yeah.
1: It produces a burst of energy, a sudden burst of energy. That is documented, it is recorded, there are many theories about it. Naturally, we have our own, and that is when spirit enters your body.
0: And spirit is universal consciousness, maybe?
1: That's a phrase that I've heard before, and
3: splitting off.
1: I'm not kind of
0: It becomes it's Dave, it's Mike, it's Dave, it's Peter, and we're just an expression of
1: that's quite possible.
0: And an experience, maybe.
1: Interesting, interesting for me might not be interesting for you, but when I went to see our kid in York once with Anna, and we were. He was giving us a reading, and then he went into trance. And our granddad came forward, whose name is also Dave. My dad's name's Dave. We're not a very original family, we're not original thinkers. Anyway, he came forward and explained, because he was talking to Anna, and explained, I held you in my hands before you were born. And that just kind of blew me away, and I'm like, wow. Yeah. So spirit know when someone is going to get pregnant, if you like.
0: Mm-hmm. Yeah.
1: They know, but they don't tell us, obviously.
0: Yeah.
1: Because nobody predicts anything. Because it would be unwise to predict anything. Yeah. I know some people have gone down that route, fairground attractions largely, that kind of stuff. But nobody predicts because it would be unwise to do so, and may well not have a happy ending for somebody, and you wouldn't want that to happen if somebody predicted, for example, that so-and-so was going to get pregnant and the pregnancy didn't go all the way to term. That would be awful, wouldn't it? So nobody kind of looks at that, but what they will do is tell you afterwards. I saw them.
0: And I think the biggest solace that you've got for everyone is that your loved ones are around you at all times.
1: Absolutely. And if you're asking for a sign, be specific, please.
0: Yeah.
1: Otherwise, you might be on your computer one day and a screen goes blank.
0: Yeah.
1: And you've lost all your work. Yeah, so save everything.
3: It could be a big question is that, if it's kind of a very peaceful place and people are happy in this the alternative plane that that we exist in. It's some call it home because that's our true home.
1: We call
3: this
1: it
3: isn't.
1: Home.
3: Yeah, yeah, and you do as well, So why do we need why do we even need the life on Earth to exist at all? Because we could just permanently be in this home that we go to in spirits.
1: Because the idea is to improve us. The idea is to give us an opportunity to become better than we could be if we just stayed around. I mean, it is true that if children die, they will be brought up in spirit with family members, and they will grow and develop. that is true, but they've probably only been on Earth for a short space of time because they only needed to learn that much.
0: Yeah,
1: because they've already, you know,
0: been before. Yeah,
1: yeah. So, but we don't know. There's a lot of, you call this the unexplained.
0: Yeah,
1: I don't think I've explained anything really. Maybe I pose more questions than answers, because there are.
0: Because that's probably the likelihood of whatever it's going to be. There's probably no answer to anything, is there? Everything just is, and I read that with a philosopher a while back, and everything it just is, and you've just got to go and express things and enjoy it, and maybe play this as a bit of a game. Just work your way through life.
3: So it should just be positive, and there shouldn't be hardship. You know, we're just consciousness experiencing itself, and that it has to exist to do that. Yeah. Otherwise, it couldn't, or it couldn't do that. Nothing could ever exist.
0: But we're going to have to wrap it up because we've been in for nearly our 2 hours. So, Dave, thank you so much for coming in. I'm going to pose something here as well. When AI comes in, there's no human beings.
2: Mm.
0: Will they get spirit down? Anyway, that's for the next show. Stay where you are, Dave. You'll be back in a month, mate. Thank you so much for coming in. So there's go on the website for the Liverpool Spiritualist Church for meetings and events that are happening.
1: Or our Facebook page. You'll find them on our Facebook page as well.
0: Brilliant.
1: So yeah, if you want to, if you're coming down, let me know.
0: I'm certainly going to be doing that open circle night. Is that Wednesday? Did you say?
1: Thursday. First and last Thursday of the month. So the next one is, we'll be on the 14th.
0: So maybe next week, Thursday, 28th.
1: I think it's the 24th.
0: Okay. And it's voluntary, you know, £5, something like that to get in.
1: £4.
0: Brilliant. Superb. Good, thanks so much for coming in.
1: Okay.
0: 2 hours has gone. It's been a pleasure having you in. Dave, Mike, enjoyed today's 2 hours.
2: Well, I've lost about £6 here. It's got to be 18
0: it's been in the studio.
1: I'm going to have to peel my shirt off later.
0: Well, thanks for tuning in to this month's Tales of the Unexplained. We will be back next month. We are going to be in October. It's nearly Christmas already.
2: It's unbelievable, isn't it?
0: Everything's going so quick as you get older. So, thanks again to Dave Cargill, Liverpool Spiritualist Church. Get yourself down there Thursday, the first and last Thursday of each month if you want to get involved in the open circles. Thanks, Mike. Thanks, Dave. And remember that we are on Spotify. You can listen to all our previous shows, Spreaker, Facebook pages. We're constantly putting information out there, Liverpool Community Radio, Tales of the Unexplained. So please join us next month for more Tales of the Unexplained. And remember, if you do find out the answers, then please let us know. Till next time.
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8: Hello, salu, ahlan, ciao, titi, hola. 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

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I realise £100 is a big ask, especially at the moment, but in reality this £100 equates to eating one Greg steak bake or drinking one Starbucks coffee a week. In return for being part of Club 100, you'll get a framed certificate, an LCR mug, and the chance to be a guest on our programme, Kenny Island Discs. But more importantly, you'll get a warm, fuzzy feeling that you or your organisation is contributing to a worthwhile community project. You can either make a one-off payment by Bax of £100 or set up a monthly standing order of only £8.34. Donations need to be made to Kensington Vision, which is all one word, Community Interest Company via the Co-op Bank. Our SOR code is 089299. That's 089299. And our bank account details are 65255654. That's 65255654. If you'd like more information or more details, then contact me, Steve Farragher, by emailing steve@l-c-r.co.uk. 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
2: Hello, my name's Steve Farragher and I'm here to explain to you all about the LCR Club 100. 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I realise £100 is a big ask, especially at the moment. But in reality, this £100 equates to eating one Greg steak bake or drinking one Starbucks coffee a week. In return for being part of Club 100, you'll get a framed certificate, an LCR mug, and the chance to be a guest on our programme, Kenny Island Discs. But more importantly, you'll get a warm, fuzzy feeling that you or your organisation is contributing to a worthwhile community project. You can either make a one-off payment by Bax of £100 or set up a monthly standing order of only £8.34. Donations need to be made to Kensington Vision, which is all one word, Community Interest Company via the Co-op Bank. Our store code is 089299. That's 089299. And our bank account details are 65255654. That's 65255654. If you'd like more information or more details, then contact me, Steve Fadiger, by emailing steve@l-c-r.co.uk. Or you can even call into the LCR studio, 53 to 57 Holt Road. And you can also see what your donation is delivering to the community. Thanks very much for listening.

0: and a very warm welcome on this summer's day in the UK, in Liverpool. And you're very welcome to stay with us for the next 2 hours, because this is our occasional programme here on Liverpool Community Radio. My name is Michael Swerdlow, and on the other side of the controls is my good friend Edward. Good afternoon, Edward.
1: Good afternoon, Michael. Good afternoon, everybody, all you good people listening out there on this nicely warm day. It's absolutely a perfect day today for broadcasting. Good. Especially in a hot studio.
0: I tell you what, we have to remember is that people...
1: You're going to get some hot music and hot chat, as well as the hot temperature.
0: That's right. I was going to say, we have to be very careful saying good afternoon, because people could be listening to this on podcast in the middle of the evening in a cold climate. So wherever you happen to be listening, you're very welcome, and thank you for joining us. As I said, we've got a two-hour programme coming up. We've got a very interesting... very lively guest coming into the studio very, very soon, and we'll tell you all about that. It's all on the subject of the Beatles and the Cavern, and we'll be interviewing Debbie Greenberg very, very soon. And we've got all sorts of music lined up for you, and a little bit of chat and local gossip of what goes on in our lives in Liverpool, and we hope you'll stay with us. We're going to start off with a typical kind of piece of music we love playing on this programme, and that's from The Great American Songbook. Here's Rod Stewart and Time After Time.

0: Rod Stewart, typical of many rock singers who try their hand at the Great American Songbook. And I think he did a very good job of that. That was the first or second of a number of albums he brought out. He obviously got the hang of it, and people went out and bought copies of that album by the millions or the thousands. And he did a very good job of singing some of the classical songs from the American Songbook. That was written by Jules Stein and Sammy Kahn. Now, Sammy Kahn was an interesting lyricist. He was such an expert at writing lyrics in the Great American Songbook that he wrote a rhyming dictionary. And he used to get very annoyed at people who didn't use his dictionary but tried their best to make things rhyme. I can't think of examples of where he showed his displeasure for one or two others. And yet there's his own song, Time After Time, I Tell Myself That I'm So Lucky, and so on. And yet it was Sammy Kahn that wrote the song Everyone Knows an Ant Can't Climb a Rubber Tree Plant. You remember that song with Frank Sinatra, High Hopes? So in one sentence he was criticising people, and in the other he was guilty of the very same thing himself. Well, we're going to play all sorts of pieces of music for you on this programme. Great American Disaster. Oh, what a thing to say. Great American Songbook. Why do words just come out like that? Great American Songbook. And Edward, you've got an interesting variation of music right now.
1: I have, yeah. I'm going to bring to this program a touch of Sefton Park class, a little bit of classical music. Actually, talking about Sefton Park, there's a big festival on there this week. All the roads around there are closed. This piece of music is not from Cream. Oh, sorry, I shouldn't have advertised Cream at Sefton Park. But this piece is by Corelli. It's called Preludium Largo.

0: That was a lovely piece of music by Corelli, Preludium Largo. And just in case you think I've lost my marbles, I haven't, because we've got some proper rock and roll coming later, some Jerry Lee Lewis, The Killer. But that's for later. In the meantime, I think, Michael, I think it's your turn over there.
1: Well, I try to bring different types of pieces of music and have something to say about every one of them. Here's a piece of music. It's an old rock and roll classic. It's You've Lost That Loving Feeling. I think it's in the Guinness Book of Records as being one of the most popular love songs of all time. But it was written by three very famous songwriters, Barry Mann, Cynthia Vile, and what's his name? Yes, it's amazing how Phil Spector, that's right. And Phil Spector was quite a character. He was very volatile and wanted to have his own way all the time. Anyway, they collaborated, the three of them, on this piece of music, and they wrote it for the Righteous Brothers. And although there are two Righteous Brothers, when they recorded You've Lost That Loving Feeling, one of the brothers does all the singing with a little bit of backtracking and double tracking, and the other brother just sort of stands alongside him looking decorative. And he said, what am I supposed to do while my brother's doing all the singing? And they said, what you should do is go to the bank and count your money, because you're going to make a lot of money out of this song, which they did. So here is the famous song by Barry Mann, Cynthia Vile, husband and wife, and Phil Spector. And it's called You've Lost That Loving Feeling.

0: So that's you've lost that loving feeling from the Righteous Brothers. Whatever happened to the Righteous Brothers? Did they just stayed at home counting their money, or did they continue a career?
1: They did continue, but I can't tell you what they did after that, apart from counting their money. Yeah, I think they were still around for a while.
0: Yeah.
1: You know, you talk about Cynthia Vile before. She just died quite recently, within this last year or so.
0: Yeah.
1: Because she and her husband wrote some really, really great songs.
0: Yes.
1: Who put the bop in the bop de bop de bop?
0: Yeah.
1: That one, for example, which is absolutely famous. I'll bring it along next time because I like all of Barry Mann's music.
0: Yeah. Not to be confused with Barry Manilow, and we're not playing any of his records today, but we often do. You're listening right now to Liverpool Community Radio, and Edward and I are given the privilege of coming in every alternate month and recording this programme, which goes out on the air on 106.7 FM. So that means you can hear us on the radio, or, as they say, on your smartphone or whatever, if you're in the greater Liverpool area. We have a transmitter in the Liverpool city centre, and it goes out, I think, as far as Crosby in the north, Runcorn in the south, Birkenhead in the west, and Warrington in the east. So that's quite a big area. So if you've got a good, powerful radio, or you're listening in your car, you can probably listen to this programme live on 106.7 FM. Now, they put it out about 8 times a week, so you have to listen out for us at a given time. If you've got a pencil and paper, I'll tell you exactly when the programme does go out. On a Monday, it goes out at 2 o'clock in the morning. There you are.
1: You have to be desperate to listen to that one.
0: For night owls. Then at 2 o'clock in the afternoon, then 8 o'clock in the evening. On a Wednesday, 8 o'clock in the morning, nice when you're driving to work, and then 8 o'clock in the evening, and on a Friday, 8 o'clock again in the morning. And finally, on Saturday, 2 o'clock in the morning and 4 o'clock in the afternoon. So it's quite a mixture if you're listening on 106.7. However, you can listen to us anytime you choose, anywhere in the world, because it goes out on a podcast. Again, you're going to need a pencil and paper because it's quite a long long internet address. 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
1: And I'm the hyphen and co, in case you wondered.
0: Yes, Swerdlow and co. Limited. That means
1: unlimited in our case, Michael. Unlimited.
0: Yes.
1: Well, we have no constraints put upon us by anybody.
0: We hope you're staying with us because there's about an hour and a half more of this sort of idle chat and good music to play. Ed, you've got a great piece of music lined up.
1: Yeah, I have. Just before that, though, Michael's been telling us all when the shows go out on a regular or irregular basis. As it so happens, if you listen to this programme on 106.7 at 4 o'clock, as soon as we finish our live show, would you believe a recorded one comes on from the last show that we did? So you have the privilege of listening to us for 4 hours instead of 2. You have to be desperate. This next piece of music, however, is by Kenny Rogers, one of my favourites. It's called Don't Fall in Love with a Dreamer.
2: We're going to talk to her in a minute.
3: Oh, this is a surprise for me too.
2: See there?
3: Yeah.

0: Linda Davis. Linda Davis.
1: Linda Davis, everybody.
2: Hello, Linda. Oh, that was a version from Kenny Rogers with Linda Davis, who's a big country star, actually. But one of the versions that Kenny Rogers did, which was a really big hit, was with Kim Carnes, She of the Smoky Voice. Now, both Kim Carnes and Kenny Rogers met when they were in the New Christy Minstrels all those years ago. And that's where they met, that's where they took their fame. And then both of them, of course, went on to have incredible solo careers. But if you ever want to listen to a definitive version of that song, try and get a Kim Carnes recording of that song. That song, Don't Fall in Love with the Dreamer, with Kenny Rogers. It is amazing. Nothing wrong with the Linda Davis version there, but the Kim Carnes version is, I think, much, much nicer.
3: You'll have to excuse me. I'm not familiar with Linda Davis. But, of course, Kenny Rogers, he almost had a sort of Bee Gees tremolo voice ending there, very vibrato. Never heard him with that sort of vibrating voice.
2: Yeah, he had a most unusual voice many times. Again, a bit smoky, a bit whiskey, which is why he gelled very well with the Kim Carnes version. But, you know, Kenny Rogers has been around, well, he was around quite a while. He just has left us over this last year or so.
3: Did a lot of work with Dolly Parton, didn't he?
2: Oh, yeah, Islands in the Stream. Yes. That was the big one that they did. Yeah, you could absolutely count your money after that one.
3: Good, good. Well, we're staying with the theme of love. That last track was Don't Fall in Love with a Dreamer. Do you remember the Tremolos? No, not the Tremolos. The Mind Benders, that's right, I'm looking at the wrong track. Anyway, the Mind Benders, staying with the theme of love, has a groovy sort of love.

0: groovy kind of love. And I think I got that wrong by even saying groovy sort of love. It's a groovy kind of love. And I hope you're going to stay
1: so
0: with us.
1: So you got the name of the group wrong and you got the name of the track wrong. That's yeah. not bad. As you said before, Michael, a disaster. But we can recover from it because...
0: We will make up for it as of now.
1: As of now, simply because we have a most distinguished guest for us all here. Debbie Greenberg, welcome to Liverpool Community Radio. I'm sure that a number of you out there will

0: There were good groups on, good jazz groups. The first group was the Mississippi Jazz Band that played at the Cavern. But I saw Aka Bilk and Chris Barber, Kenny Ball, great jazz groups. And there was a good atmosphere in the Cavern. No rock and roll at that stage, but it was a great place to be. And then, of course, in 1960, first of all, 1959, Alan Sittner became very disillusioned with the club because Skiffle was infiltrating, not a lot, but now and then. And, of course, one of the Skiffle groups was the Quarrymen with John Lennon. And John Lennon was a cheeky chap, and he used to sneak a rock and roll number in the middle of the Skiffle. And Alan would send a note to the stage, and John thought it was a request. He opened the note, and it said, "Cut out the rock." So that was Alan's signal to move on. And he was disillusioned then with the club, and he left it in the capable hands of his father, Dr. Joe Sittner, to find a buyer. Now, Ray McFall worked for the accountants firm that the Sittners used, and he would often step in on the pay desk for them in the Cavern. And so he became the ideal candidate to be the next owner of the Cavern. And so Ray McFall bought the Cavern, bought the lease of the Cavern from Alan Sittner in October 1959. And Ray was also a jazz fanatic, but it didn't take Ray long to realise that what the kids wanted was rock and roll. And so he put Rory Storm and the Hurricanes on in the November of 1959, and of course their drummer was Ringo Starr. And then throughout 1960, it was a combination of jazz, skiffle, and rock and roll.
1: It's interesting you talk about those days, Debbie, because I remember I had a misspent youth, and I would go to the Cavern to their all-night sessions on a Friday night or Saturday night as well. So, and you talk about Chris Barber and you talk about skiffle, because Lonnie Donegan was the banjo player for Chris Barber, and look what happened to him. Of course, he went to skiffle. And then that just became the all-encompassing thing. So I'm sorry to interrupt you there, but Michael and I both remember Alan Sittner. We both remember the Cavern, etc. So carry on. Tell us about Ray McFall and his days.
0: Yes, of course. And just digressing for a second with what you're saying, I actually saw Lonnie Donegan at the Cavern. So that was also, a great thing at the time. And so 1960 became predominantly rock and roll, but still playing skiffle and still playing jazz. Now, in August 1960, the Beatles went on their first trip to Hamburg with Alan Williams, and they were there until middle of December 1960. When they returned, they had about four gigs in Liverpool, couple at the Casbah, and one of them was at the Litherland Town Hall on the 27th of December. Now, apparently, they were billed as direct from the Beatles, direct from Hamburg, so we were all excited. I didn't go to Litherland Town Hall, but talk of in the town was this fabulous group coming from Hamburg, and we need to see them at the Cavern. And so, by all accounts, they gave a very incendiary performance at Litherland Town Hall, so everybody was talking about them. And when they arrived for their debut performance in February 1961, on the 9th of February, of course, when they arrived, they weren't German at all. They were local lads. They were Liverpudlians, which was fabulous. So they came in, they went into the band room, they bounced onto the stage, and they were just regular local lads, and they were having a great time. But their energy was absolutely palpable. Their music was loud. Everything about them was exciting. Their harmonies were brilliant. And I knew right away, it was like a light bulb flashing. I knew that day that they were going to be something special. I went home.

0: to my dad and I said, I've just seen a group on the cabin called the Beatles. You mark my words, they're going to be famous one day. I just knew it. So consequently, because I was hooked from day one, I saw every single performance of the Beatles at the cavern, all 292 of them.
1: All 292? Did you get an almost gold medal for that?
0: No.
1: Some kind of a clock? Anything?
0: No, nothing.
1: Just the pleasure and the privilege.
0: The absolute privilege, yeah, of seeing the raw Beatles. You know, the Beatles that hit America on the 9th of February 1964, yeah, consequently 3 years to the day that they had their debut at the Cavern. They weren't the Beatles that we were privileged to see. We got the raw Beatles. They were exciting. They were absolutely incredible. We were so blessed, and I don't know if anybody isn't familiar with the original cavern. The stage was low. It was only about less than 2 feet high, and the first row of seats, because the central aisle was seated, wooden chairs, and you were literally only about a foot or two away from the group playing on stage, so you could interact with them, you could ask for requests, you know, you could talk to them, and they were so familiar. It was like a private party every time they played. It wasn't like one of the gigs you go to today where you sit and you watch the performance. Every single performance was familiar, and it was just so special. And it's hard to explain how you felt because the cavern was such a special place. You would, and once the Beatles' popularity grew and a lot more people came to see them, the queues waiting to go in at the cavern would snake all the way down Matthew Street, almost past the Grapes Pub to the White Star on the opposite side. And you'd stand and wait, but once you got to that doorway, which was about less than 4 feet wide, with 14 stone steps going down, handrail on the left, a small platform, and then four steps down again into the cavern proper. But if you were standing outside in the street waiting to get in, you could hear the throb of drums coming from the cellar. It sounded like a giant heart beating away beneath you, and you just couldn't wait to get in to get a piece of the action.
1: And sorry to interrupt you, and of course the stone steps, yeah, and alongside the stone steps was a very sweaty wall.
0: That's true, there was, and we had to pin ourselves against the wall to allow the groups to carry in their equipment, because that was the only way in and out. So once you got down to the cellar, into the cavern proper, the heat would hit you, you know, it was like an oven. It would send your senses reeling, and the music was so loud. But, you know, we loved it. We just absolutely adored every second of it. We didn't notice it. And you probably know about the smell that the cavern had. It was a combination of about six different things. It was condensation used to drip down the walls and used to go into the electrics. That's why the electrics would often fuse in the middle of a performance. There was a smell of smoke because people smoked in those days. The smell of disinfectant because the cleaners used to top up the toilets every day. And the smell of hot dogs and soup from the little cafe, and the smell of rotting fruit from the streets across Matthew Street would drift in. So it was a combination of all these things. And if you went home on the bus, you'd take the smell home with you, because people would wrinkle their noses and go, "You've been to the cavern?" So everybody knew where you'd been, but we didn't care. It was to us, it was the best place on earth, and we loved it.
2: Debbie, you've just described something which is absolutely amazing. Not many people would have experienced what you've just described, and you used the expression raw, the raw Beatles,
0: yes,
2: which is the expression before Beatlemania. Because,
0: yes,
2: Beatlemania is not what you've just described. So you've just described it, and I can I never saw them at the cavern, but listening to you for the last 10 minutes, I can feel that perspiration.
0: Oh, thank you. Yes, it was so special, so special. I don't think you'd sell it if you bottled it, but it was, it was a very unique smell. Well, when I first went to the cavern, I was 15. Yeah, 14 going on 15. But when the Beatles came to the cavern, I was 15, 16, going on 16.
1: So by then you were barely legal, as they say.
0: Yes, of course. But there was no alcohol in the cavern at all. It was just a cafe bar in the front, hot dogs and soup, Coca-Cola. So that was it. No alcohol. They used to, whoever wanted alcohol, and it was usually the groups, they'd go down to the grapes in the before or after their gig, and they'd have a drink at the grapes, or they'd get a pass out and they'd go come back in.
1: Yeah, that was usual, because I remember in the days of the jazz bands, they'd always, at a break halfway, they'd always go down to the grapes. And during that break time, you'd then bring in the original Mersey Beat bands, like the Big Three, for example, Rory Storm and the Hurricanes. Mm-hmm. Talking about the Big Three and sitting very close to them, the lead singer, I can't remember his name now, for the Big Three.
0: Johnny Hodge.
1: A very tall guy. Yes. He was a very tall guy. Yeah. And one of his habits was, partway through a song, he'd try and cock his leg over the microphone. And the microphone would be almost 6 feet tall. And regularly, he wouldn't cock his leg over it. It would hit the microphone, and that would come down straight into the front row. So if you happened to be in the front row, you'd be catching a microphone, or it would hit you. So yeah. I remember those days and those times really, really well.
0: Yeah. A great group.
1: Yeah. I mean, Debbie, you and I have known each other for, 40, 50 years now. So we go back a long time together. But we also have that backstory of the cavern.
0: Yes.
1: Before we even met each other,
0: of
1: course.
0: Absolutely, yes. Yeah. Yes, indeed.
1: So I think you're going to introduce one of those early tracks for us now.
0: Yes, one of the early tracks that John used to sing in the cavern is Ain't She Sweet, which was, they'd throw all sorts of different songs in between the rock and roll, but they could have sung the telephone directory and we'd have been thrilled with it. So this is an old one from the early days.

0: Well, there we are. Ain't she sweet? And that could be actually Debbie Greenberg, because she's very, very sweet. That recording of the Beatles was made in the very early days. So it's really interesting to listen to it. And thank you for bringing it in, Deb. Do you want to tell us a bit more about that particular thing, that particular track, disc? Or do you want to move on and talk a bit?
1: Yes.
0: Continue from where you were.
1: Okay. Well, yes, Ain't She Sweet was one of the songs that John used to sing. And that they'd sing all sorts of different melodies. And Paul would sing Besame Mucho, and George would sing The Sheik of Araby, or he used to sing The Sheik of Wavertree, because that's where he came from. The early songs were great, and then, of course, they sang all the covers, all the Chuck Berry and the Little Richard songs, it was the rock and roll that got us going. We just adored the rock and roll.
0: And I think you've got an example of that coming up now on our next track, haven't we?
1: Yes. So, and it's rock and roll music, another one that John used to sing at the Cavern.
0: And that's a Chuck Berry number originally, rock and roll music.
1: That's right.
0: So let's pin your ears back.

0: Well, that was a great version of rock and roll music, very raw, to use the current expression, compared to the original Chuck Berry, which was kind of clinical. And interestingly, you used an expression before about the noise coming from the cellar. And that's where the expression, a cellar full of noise, comes from. And that was in one of the Petula Clark's big hits. She talked about a cellar full of noise. And that's where that came from. Anyway, continue your story, Deb. This is really, really interesting.
1: Very interesting. Well done.
2: Yes, so we kept going every time they played. I used to bunk off school for lunchtime.
0: And hoist your skirt up a bit, probably.
2: Well, no, because that hadn't got to that stage at that time. So I was in the last year of school, and I wasn't interested in school anyway. So I used to jump the 86 bus down from Mather Avenue down into town and catch the second lunchtime session. There were two sessions at the Cavern. One was 12 till 1, and then quarter of an hour for everybody to get out, and the second one was 1:15 to 2:15. Cost you 1 and 6 to go in, unless you were a member, and then you got in for a shilling. So that was fabulous. So consequently, there was no other way for me other than the Cavern and the music. I didn't care about anything else. And I was there for every single time they played. Loved every minute of it.
0: That's absolutely fabulous to hear about this history. Do you want to move on in time a little bit and tell us about the way you managed to persuade your dad to get involved with this, and then your involvement with Alf? This is Debbie's dad, is Alf Gagan, a lovely man whom I knew all those years ago, and his lovely wife too. But Debbie, do you want to tell us about your involvement and how you got involved and how you got Dad involved, more to the point?
2: Yes, of course. Well, Ray McFall, as you know, as I said before, took the Cavern from Alan Sittner. And in February, on the 28th of February 1966, the Cavern closed because Ray McFall declared bankruptcy. Now, we were absolutely distraught. All the regulars couldn't understand, you know, where are we going to go now? The Cavern's closed. Now what are we going to do? There was a big sit-in, and I wasn't there for the last performance at the Cavern. But the following day, there was a big sit-in in Matthew Street, and Billy Butler had put a wreath up over the door. So it was, you know, a real, and they marched and sang Still I'm Sad by the Yardbirds all the way up Matthew Street. So, you know, it was a big event, and now what are we going to do? The Cavern's closed. So fast forward about 3-4 weeks, and my dad was approached by a very good friend of his called Joe Davey. Now, Joe owned Joe's Cafe in Duke Street, and it was open in the afternoon, and it was also open till 4 o'clock in the morning. And all the groups used to go there. A lot of the groups used to go and have a meal after their gigs. And Dad and Joe were lifelong friends. Now, Joe approached my dad and said, "Alf, I've got the chance of buying the Cavern. Would you come in with me? I can't afford it on my own. I'd like you to come in with me if you consider it." So my father came to me then and said, "I've got the chance of buying the Cavern. What do you think?" Well, okay, offered the child the keys of the sweet shop. But having said that, I had a good business head, and I said, "Look, Dad," I said, "I've seen the Cavern peak, and I think it can happen again. I think you should take it." And on my say-so, he and Joe put their bid in, and it was accepted. Now, Joe Davey was not only did he not have sufficient funds to purchase the continuing lease of the Cavern, he was also illiterate, so he needed my father to handle all the admin and the press, etc. So it was a good combination for the two of them. And so we got the keys on the 18th of April 1966, and we did a recce of the the cavern from number. We didn't realise only that we had the plans that we'd bought the lease to number 8, 10 and 12 Matthew Street, which stretched nearly the whole length of Matthew Street. And so from that day on, Liverpool Corporation they gave us a list to adhere to of alterations. We had to put main drains in. There were no main drains in the cavern. It was just a cesspit underneath, and consequently, that was why the smell came from the toilets, and the disinfectant was put in every day. And there was a sort of a canal lake, and we found out since underneath. So we had to put new drains in, and we had to put ventilation. There was no ventilation. That's why all the condensation used to blow the electrics. And of course, one of the main things was a new entrance for exit, for entrance and egress, because it was a trap with that 4 foot wide staircase going down. So we moved the staircase to number 8, Matthew Street, and then we had to build a huge 8 foot staircase, 8 foot wide staircase going down. Now number 8 was on a much higher level, because Matthew Street's on an incline. So when you go in at number 8, you're on a much higher level than you would have been at going into number 10 proper. That was only about 11, 12 feet below ground level. Number 8 is about 30 feet below. So we had to build this staircase to have access from number 8 down into the cavern proper, which is what we did. So we adhered to all the demands of Liverpool Corporation, and we were fortunate enough to have Harold Wilson come to reopen the cavern for us on the 23rd of July 1966. That was a very special day. We were absolutely worn out, you can imagine, doing all the alterations, etc., etc. But having said that, we had butcher's shops at the time. And when my father approached me at the beginning and said, "I've got the chance of buying the cavern, what do you think?" He said, "It's all very well you saying take it. What about the shops?" Now, we had 3 butcher's shops and a mobile butcher's van. Now, I'd trained as a master butcher with my father in the business after leaving school, and as a Saturday girl before. So I'd been to the abattoir buying with him, so I knew exactly what I was doing. So I said to my dad, "Well, look, I'll run the shops for a year. We'll sell them off, and then I'll come and join you in the cavern, and I'll run the cavern for you." And that's exactly what happened. And so when the reopening, the day of the reopening arrived, Harold Wilson came with Mary, his wife, and his son Giles. And he officiated, got on the stage down in the cavern proper. And, of course, all the world's press were there, as you can imagine. And in those days, they had to switch the light meters on for their cameras. And, of course, the fuses blew, so everything was in darkness. Nothing unusual for that to happen in the cavern. And so the mics were off as well, so my dad had to shout, "Is there an electrician in the house?" And somebody in the background said, "I know where the electrics are, I'll fix it." So a few minutes later, fortunately for us, the electrics were restored and the ceremony continued. And so that was a very big day. We had I suppose it was a bit like a party upstairs in number 8 for all the dignitaries that were invited. Champagne and caviar and all the caterers were in. And then, of course, when they left, when everybody left, all the dignitaries left at 5 o'clock, then the club was open to the public. And we had a marathon session, three sessions going on till 5 in the morning. The Hideaways kicked us off in the beginning with local groups like the Excels and the Escorts and the Tremors. And then we had the second set was Marty Wilde and Georgie Fame and Billy J. Kramer and the Foremost and the Merseys and others. And then the final session was Solomon Burke and Rufus Thomas and the Scaffold and the Pete Best Combo. And that went on till the early hours. So you can imagine we were absolutely dead on our feet at the end of the day.
0: That sounds absolutely amazing. That's like an A to Z of pop music at the time. Mm-hmm. It must have been absolutely amazing. I'm sorry I missed it. I don't suppose you've got a video of it that you can bring over. But, yeah, you must have. And then, of course, after that, you must have met so many big names at the time, big names that would come and perform and say hello, and you knew them all.
2: Yes, I met a lot of them. I didn't see them all perform because I was on the pay desk, so all I got to do was to pay them at the end of the night. But I did see Status Quo. And they were incredible. And, you know, the stage, the Cavern stage was only very small, and they had those massive box speakers, and they were all stacked one on top of the other. And when they started to sing and everything started to rock, and they just kick it back with one of their legs, they just push it back and carry on singing. So, you know, I met Queen. I paid Queen when they came to play for us, because Freddie Mercury had played for us in a group called Ibex prior to being in Queen, and he'd met Roger Taylor and Brian May in I think it was in the Sink in Liverpool, and they got together and that's how he became part of the group Queen. But it was extraordinary, really, because my father had a friend called Ken Testy, who was the secretary of St. Helens College, and he'd rung my father and said, "Alf, I've got this group coming up from London, and they're called Queen, and they're coming to play on the college, but to make it worth their while, would you give them a gig at the Cavern?" He said, "Yeah, I think you know Freddie from Ibex." So he said, "Yes, of course, you know, no problem." And that's how they came to play at the Cavern. But when Chuck Berry came, we had Chuck Berry on in February 67. Queen and Status Quo were all 1970. When Chuck Berry came, he arrived in the afternoon, and it was pouring with rain this day. And Bob Woollett had to go out to his car's chauffeured car to see him. And the window was wound down about an inch or two, so Chuck Berry didn't get wet. And poor Bob standing in the rain. And he said, I want the money before I go on. And Bob said, "Well, everybody gets their money." "No, I'm not. I want the money before I go on." So, okay. So he had to raid all the floats in the bar and the cloakroom and everybody's pockets. How they got it together, I don't know, but they did.
0: That is typical of Chuck Berry. I've heard that story time and time again, even on big shows. I went to a big rock and roll show in Wembley all those decades ago, and he was supposedly top of the bill, although he and Jerry Lee Lewis used to fight about who was going on last. But Chuck Berry would arrive, and before he'd even take his guitar out of the bag, he'd want his money. And he was absolutely notorious. And he wanted any cash.
2: Oh, yes.
0: No check or anything like that. You didn't have bank transfers in those days. But he wanted it in hard cash or gold coin or whatever it was. Shall we give your voice a bit of a rest now and play your next choice here, Deb?
2: Yes, please.
0: And this one is, again, from early Beatles, and it's Please, Mr. Postman.

0: Oh, well, that was Please, Mr. Postman, again from the early days of the Beatles in the Cavern, those very early days. And, Deb, you were telling us about your involvement and your dad and Joe Davey, but your particular involvement, because I think you were the one who was leading on it and you were there all the time. So tell us a bit about the progress of the Cavern, the kind of people that you had there, and then what happened to it after that.
1: Well, in 1967, I joined my dad at the Cavern and took over running it for him. We still had Bob Wooler there. He used to organise all the bookings, all the groups. But there were all sorts of daily things to do, stocking the bars, letting the cleaners in. So I'd be there from 8 in the morning till about 3:30 in the morning, the following morning. And that carried on for about 4 years. And so... Gradually, the regulars that came to the Cavern were changing. They were older than they used to be at the original Cavern in the early days. So they were about 17, 18, and you know, they wanted a drink. They all kept going down to the Grapes with the pass out to get a drink. So my father applied for a licence in August 67, and he was successful. And that's when the Cavern first became licensed, and it was a very, very busy time to be alive, you know, and we were dead on our feet some nights, but you know, that was all part of it. So it was exceptionally busy, and we had fabulous groups and fabulous people coming to visit the Cavern, because it was. The doors were always open all day long. 1968, I'd been to the hairdressers October 25th and came back, and my dad said, "We've had a visitor." I said, "Who was it?" He said, "Paul McCartney." I said, "Have I missed him?" He said, "Don't worry, there's a chance that he might come back." So he said, you keep stock in the bar, put champagne on ice. I'm going to go and buy a camera." So my dad went to Photo Optics in off Dale Street, and he bought a Yashica camera, brought the photographer back with him, and told the photographer, because Paul had, I'll digress slightly here, Paul had said to him, but when he walked into the Cavern unannounced, my dad was stocking the bar, and my dad put his hand out to shake his hand and said, "Alf Gagan, the Cavern," and Paul said, "Paul McCartney, the Cavern." And he said, "I've got my new girlfriend outside, Alf, in the car," he said, "and I'd like to show her where it all began. But," he said, "I've got to go over the water to my stepsister, Ruth, because I've got to deliver a record player for her. So I'd like to come back in about an hour and a half, if that's okay." So my dad said, "Yes, that's fine." He said, "On one condition," Paul said. And my dad said, "What is it?" He said, "You don't bring the press in." And my dad said, "Okay, you've got it." And so I continue now from where I left off before, where my father went to buy a camera. He brought the photographer back with him to the Cavern to set the apertures for the lighting. He told me that the photographer, it was to photograph a group that he managed on stage, the Curiosity Shop, which was the truth. He did manage them, and they were there. They were down in the cellar proper. And so all the photographer knew was that he needed to set it for the lighting. So we waited. Camera was ready, champagne on ice. And Paul and Linda walked in. And so we closed the door to stop all the tourists coming in. And we gathered in the top bar. And there were just five of us all together. And in the meantime, my father had rung Paddy Delaney, who was our head doorman. And he'd said to Paddy, "Get yourself down here now." He said, "I can't tell you why, but you won't regret it." And so there were just five of us in the top bar, in number 8. And there was my father, me, Paul, Linda and Paddy. That's all. And so we started to talk. And Paul wanted to talk and tell Linda all about the early days. Excuse me. And, of course, that was fabulous for me because that was the beginning. That was when they first started. So I knew everything he was talking about. And Dad went to pour champagne, and Linda said, "I'll do that. I'm a good bartender." So she poured the champagne, and we carried on talking. Paul was saying he was producing a group called the Ivies. Now, the Ivies were like one of the family to us. They were a group from Swansea in South Wales, and Bill Collins, their manager, consequently was the father of Lewis Collins from the Professionals. So he managed the Ivies, and he was a good friend of my dad's. And so he'd come up regularly from Swansea with the group, and my dad would always give them regular gigs at the Cavern. Then he'd take them home to our house in Greenbank Road, feed them fish and chips, and then give them a bed for the night, albeit on a sofa or an armchair or whatever. So that's how well we, and that's how familiar we were with the Ivies. And one particular night, they had another guy with them that needed feeding and a bed for the night, and that was Chris Christopherson. But we didn't know who he was at the time. And so we were very familiar with the Ivies. So Paul was telling my dad that he was producing this record for them called for the film The Magic Christian, and the record was called Come and Get It. Now, Paul said to my dad, "But I'm thinking of changing their name, Alf," he said. "I'm thinking of calling them Finger." And my dad said, "Ooh, don't like that, Pat, that Paul, that's bad." And Paul said, "Bad, Badfinger. Thanks, Alf." And that's how Badfinger got their name. And I was telling Joey Molland this a couple of years ago in New York when I was with him. And he said, "I'm so glad you've told me that story," because he said, "I never did buy the one that was out there." And so that's how Badfinger got their name. And then my dad said to Paul, "Would you mind if we took some photographs for our own use?" And Paul said, "No, not at all. Linda, I'm a good photographer. I'll do that." She picks up the camera, turns all the apertures on the front of it. My father's face was an absolute picture. I thought, because we didn't know who she was. We didn't know she was a photographer. We had no clue whatsoever. So we thought, well, that's torn it. However, she takes the photographs, one of Paul and Paddy, one of me and Paul. And then we went down into the Cavern proper. And the Curiosity Shop, the group my dad managed, were on stage. And as we got down into the cellar, there was the piano was on the left-hand side aisle outside the band room. And Paul went over to the piano and he started to sing and play Hey Jude. And it was so surreal. It was as if everything was taking place in slow motion. You could hear a pin drop. And it was absolutely mesmerising. And he got into the band room, got onto the stage, took his place on the drums with the group. Linda took more photographs. And then soon after that, it was time for them to go. So that was a very special moment when Paul revisited the Cavern.
0: I think you've had a lot of very special moments there. And yes. I'm not sure whether I should say I envy you being there, because I couldn't have done all that. I was just busy being a boring accountant, etc. But I think your life there. And just to kind of move along a little bit, I think your final track is coming up now. And if you want to tell us the one you've chosen for your final track. Sounds like Desert Island Discs, doesn't it? Your final track will be?
1: I've chosen Long Tall Sally.

0: Yeah, that was, well, supposedly Logdoor Sally. I'm not quite sure what happened there, Michael, going back to the original disaster word. But your technical fingers will sort it out for us on track 25, I think it is. Long Tall Sally. But if not, just let us know and we'll just continue chatting away with Debbie here. So I think we're going to have to continue chatting away. So do you want to just tell us about, excuse me, the final period of time that you and Dad had it and then what happened after you passed it on to the next person?
1: Yes, you know, we were very busy. We expanded into number 12 Matthew Street as well. We made a Mersey bar and a restaurant out of that. And it was really at its peak. It was doing exceptionally well. And my father was approached by another friend of his, a long-standing friend of his called Harry Waterman. Now, Harry Waterman had about 12 owned about 12 clubs in Liverpool at the time. And he said to my dad, "I'm interested in buying the cavern, Alf. You know, would you consider it?" So my dad said, "Well, I hadn't even given this a thought. You have to leave it with me." And that was in the September of 1970. And then in October, the end of October, Harry came to him again. "Alf, I'm very interested in buying the cavern," he said. "You know, will you really consider it?" So my dad thought, well, you know, the best time to sell a business is when it's at its peak, which it was. And my dad also had a taxi garage running parallel. He always had something else going on when he bought something. There was always something else running parallel. And so he took Harry up on his request, and negotiations started. And that was the beginning of November 1970, about the first or second week in November. And on the 17th of November, my dad got a letter from solicitors in London acting on behalf of British Rail. Now, British Rail owned the land that the cavern stood on, and they were interested in having the site of the cavern for a proposed ventilation shaft for their proposed underground Mersey Rail link under Liverpool city centre. My dad gave the letter to their solicitors in North John Street. And he said, "You must make the buyers aware of what's happening here." And then we got another letter about, or my dad got another letter about a week or so later, saying that if the owners of the cavern were prepared to pay the sum of £500, then British Rail would consider moving the proposed site of the shaft further down Matthew Street, closer to Button Street. Now, my father gave the letter to Leslie Blacks, the solicitors in North John Street, and said, "You must pass this on to the new owners." And also, he rang Harry Waterman three times while I was there. He said, "Harry, you must pay this money. It's not just another club. The cavern is not just another club. It's a music mecca. You know, with tourists coming in all day long from all over the world." "I'll leave it with me, Alf," he said. Second time he rang him, "Harry, you must pay this money." Okay, Alf." He was still apathetic. The third time, my father would say, "Harry, please, please pay this money. You've got to pay this money. It's a shrine to the world. You can't lose the cavern." "Ah, well, Alfie," he said, "I'll let Roy decide." Now, Roy Adams was his partner and his front man. And as far as we're aware, that was left in his hands. And consequently, as we know, nothing was done about it. It was like sliding doors. All I can say is that had we still owned the cavern, then we wouldn't have hesitated to pay that money, and it would probably still be standing today.
0: With you still at the helm, of course.
1: I doubt that.
0: Debbie, that's been absolutely fabulous. Yeah, very interesting. So thank you very much. And all the listeners out there, all of you. Oh, excuse me.

0: So, Debbie Greenberg, that's been an absolutely fascinating visit, and the whole story of the cavern, the good old days from the 1950s up to the 1970s. And I can't thank you enough. I mean, Debbie, you and I go back for so many years, and we've talked about these days, those days, many, many times. But I'm so pleased that you could come into the studio and talk to us.
1: Thank you, Edward. It's been a real pleasure to reminisce with you all. Thank you.
0: Well, thank you so much, Deb. So just hang on, don't run away, because you're going to get another mention when I play my piece of music.
1: Okay.

0: with sincere apologies for all the technical hitches there. Don't know what happened there, lining up that last trick, which was should have been Long Tall Sally. But instead, we've just been listening to Paul McCartney from his Run Devil Run album and No Other Baby.
1: Bad finger on the controls there, Michael.
0: Well, somewhere.
1: Bad finger, taking it round in circles. Bad finger, the group, the band, the name.
0: Anyway, that was lovely listening to Debbie, really bringing back the textures, the smells, the people and so on. And quite a unique interview. We're so pleased that Debbie popped into the studio. You're listening now to the regular programme, the occasional regular programme that Edward and I put out from the studios of Liverpool Community Radio. You can either hear us on the air, on your radio, on 106.7, and just before the programme ends, I'll remind you again of how you can listen to us on podcast. Well, my own little story, not wanting to up any of those stories from Debbie, is that I used to go to various hops to listen and watch the Merseybeat groups, and one of my favourites was the Remo Quartet. And they used to play a piece of music written by Chet Atkins and made famous by Duane Eddy. But they used to play it on the on their repertoire. And you'd go up to the front of the stage, as Debbie would explain, and they would play all sorts of requests. So here's Duane Eddy's version of Trombone.

0: So that was Duane Eddy's version of the piece of music written by Chet Atkins called Trombone, and it was the Remo Quartet that used to play that as part of their regular repertoire when they did all those bars and town halls and so on. And of course, I think I'm almost sure they would have played at the Cavern as well. Edward.
1: Michael. Debbie. I'm going to bring into the conversation your late husband, Nigel, who is a very good friend of both Michael and I. We've all known each other ever since we were growing up. And in fact, Nigel was part of the original early skiffle days. He had a beatable guitar and a beatable tea chest, usually with strings missing, et cetera, et cetera. But that was Nigel. He was part of the skiffle era. Nigel was a sound engineer, and for a lot of his time, he actually stored his equipment and used as a base the Cavern, the back rooms at the Cavern. And although you didn't know him at that time, he was at the Cavern. You didn't meet him until much later. But it was like ships passing in the night. You were both there, not quite at the same time, but you'd never met each other. You actually met each other when my late wife and I introduced the two of you together. And I remember that night pretty well. Because Eunice said, let's introduce Debbie to Nigel. And I said, I don't like introducing people. You know, you just don't know how that's going to work out. So the two of you came to dinner. You wouldn't go home. And I think we left you the keys to lock up. We went off to bed. And then the rest, of course, is history. You were together for so many years until, sadly, Nigel passed away only a year or more ago. But during the time that we were so friendly, and I think it was shortly after Eunice died, and you and Nigel were really, really kind to me. And on one of my visits to you for dinner, you presented me with a box really kind to me. And on one of my visits to you for dinner, you presented me with a box set of Jerry Lee Lewis discs, The Killers.

You see, I told you you were going to get some rock and roll. There you are. I'm true to my word. True to my word. And I'm going to play another track from Jerry Lee Lewis. And this one is for my Caroline, who's probably either in Wales or driving to Wales or doing something, chasing sheep out of her garden in Llangollen, one of them. And this is called You Make Me Breathless.

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You leave me breathless. 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

0: Revelous. That was Jerry Lee Lewis. Two tracks from Jerry Lee when he was on his prime. He was kicking the piano stool, banging the keys with his feet. He was a wild man. He called himself the killer, but he was a really wild man. And Debbie, just before you leave us, you want this one other thing you want to tell everybody about?
1: Yes, if anybody's interested, my book is called Cavern Club: The Inside Story. It's available in all Beatles outlets in Liverpool, also from the BeatlesBookstore.com, Waterstones in the UK. If you're in America, it's Amazon worldwide. Also Amazon in the UK and in Barnes & Noble in the US as well.
0: It's a great read, and I would encourage everybody who has an interest in Beatles and the Cavern to go ahead, seek it out and go buy it. And very kindly, you actually gave Eunice and I a little mention towards the back there.
1: So I certainly
0: thank you very much, Debbie Greenberg. You've been a fabulous guest. Thank you so much.
1: My pleasure. Thank you. Thank you, Edward. Thank you.
2: Thank
1: Michael.
2: You. Okay, well, you're listening to Liverpool Community Radio and our occasional programme brought to you by myself, Michael, and my good pal, Edward. We like playing film theme music. One of our favourites is Woody Allen. And one of the things about Woody Allen, he always has marvellous theme music. And on one of his films called Midnight in Paris, he used a backing track by Sidney Bechet, and it's called Si tu vois ma mère.

was Sidney Bechet and some of the music used by Woody Allen in his films. Staying with film music, here's an interesting piece of music with an interesting and sad story. It's a piece of music written by Carlos Gardel, and it's called Por Una Cabeza, and it's written by Carlos Gardel, who was a heartthrob in South America, in Spanish-speaking countries, in a 1935 film called Tango Bar. And the lyrics were written by Alfredo Lepeira. And it's such a good piece of music that it's used often by classical music groups for tango background and string quartets. You might have seen in three films where it was used, in Martin Brest's film The Scent of a Woman, and it was also used in Steven Spielberg's film Schindler's List, and also by James Cameron in his film True Lies. Por una cabeza is, in Spanish, an expression for horse racers, where they say, my horse won or lost by a head. So por una cabeza is a head, as in horse racing. The sad part of the story is that both Lepeira and Gardel died in an aeroplane crash in 1935. So two very, very important songwriters and film heartthrobs were no more through that very tragic accident. Anyway, you may recognise this piece of music. It's Carlos Gardel singing it himself, and it's called Por Una Cabeza.

0: Well, thank you for that, Michael. That's really interesting. It's not often I get to hear music from the 1930s. I'm going to play you a track from the 2000s. The next one is by American singer Ray Stevens. Those of you who remember or know Ray Stevens will remember the big hits he had with Play Misty For Me or Turn Your Radio On, etc. But he also was a novelty song writer, and he wrote all manner of silly songs, like It's Me Again, Margaret, I'm Kissing You Goodbye, Eric the Awful. But, and this one's got an odd title as well. But you have to listen to the words to this one. And this one's called the Mississippi Squirrel Revival. The Mississippi Squirrel Revival. You have to listen to the words.
1: Well, when I was a kid, I'd take a trip every summer down to Mississippi to visit my granny and her antebellum world. I'd run barefooted all day long, climbing trees free as a song. And one day I happened to catch myself.

0: great singer and a very funny comedian.
1: He absolutely was. I mean, the music that he wrote and the music that he sang. I actually had the pleasure of meeting him one day many years ago with our good friend David Deacon. We'd gone to a big show in London with all manner of people, including Ray Stevens. And David had plenty of what you call chutzpah. And he rang up Ray Stevens. He was staying in the same hotel. He rang his number, you know, in his room. I said, "Hi, Ray, this is Dave Deacon from Liverpool. I'm here with a couple of my mates. Do you fancy having a cup of tea with us later?" And Ray said, "Yeah, sure." So Ray Stevens came down to the lounge in the hotel. And there we were, sitting having tea with Ray Stevens. Fabulous day.
0: Very good.
1: And then we stole stuff from the hotel.
0: Ah!
1: Well, I'm not telling you which hotel.
0: No. Or what stuff.
1: Or what stuff.
0: On eBay.
2: Have you still got it?
0: Well, it's always nice to play Matt Munro on our programme, and has one of Matt Munro's great songs written by two very, very famous songwriters. In Germany, the late Udo Jürgens wrote some lovely songs in German, and our well-known British lyricist, Don Black, would write the English lyrics. And this is "If I Never Sung or Sing Another Song."

0: Well, there we are. We've come to the end of a great programme. We think it's great because we played some lovely music and had a lovely guest talking to us. We hope you'll join us again in a couple of months' time. This programme will go out several times over the month of August and September, I think. So we'll be here when the leaves are turning brown and grey and bleh.
1: That could be a song title.
0: When the leaves are burnt, turning bleh.
1: Well, yeah. I'm sure there is a song when autumn leaves.
0: Autumn leaves, yes. Well, we'll try that. Anyway, thanks for staying with us. And from me, Michael Swerdlow, and from my
1: and
0: mate,
1: from me, Edward Robinson, on this side of the mic, and the lovely Hillary, who's accompanying us again, which is absolutely fine. Lovely. And our lovely guest, Debbie.
2: Thank you. Been a pleasure to be here. Thank you.
1: It's always good fun, good rubbish chat and great music.
0: Until next time, thanks for listening. Bye
1: and
0: for now.
1: Goodbye.

Hello, my name's Steve Farragher, and I'm here to explain to you all about the LCR Club 100. 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I realise £100 is a big ask, especially at the moment, but in reality this £100 equates to eating one Greg steak bake or drinking one Starbucks coffee a week. In return for being part of Club 100, you'll get a framed certificate, an LCR mug, and the chance to be a guest on our programme, Kenny Island Discs. But more importantly, you'll get a warm, fuzzy feeling that you or your organisation is contributing to a worthwhile community project. You can either make a one-off payment by Bax of £100 or set up a monthly standing order of only £8.34. Donations need to be made to Kensington Vision, which is all one word, Community Interest Company via the Co-op Bank. Our SOR code is 089299. That's 089299. And our bank account details are 65255654. That's 65255654. If you'd like more information or more details, then contact me, Steve Farragher, by emailing steve@l-c-r.co.uk. Or you can even call into the LCR studio, 53 to 57 Holt Road, and you can also see what your donation is delivering to the community. 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

0: 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Liverpool Community Radio 106.7 FM. Good afternoon, good evening, good morning, wherever you listen to us, especially if you listen to us next door on the Cross on to Inequality. It is indeed Eddie Cross on me, Matthew. I'm sitting for Steve, who's down in Bristol. Someone had to go.
1: What's he doing in Bristol?
0: He's gone to a CCC partnership.
2: What's that?
0: I have no idea, mate.
2: CCC?
1: Sounds something like community.
0: It's community something.
2: Care in the community club.
0: Don't think it's that. But he went down yesterday. He's down there till today, then travelling back tomorrow. So hence you got me with you till two. Not on my own today, as you may have heard. We have a full house. Jed's here. He's back.
2: Good afternoon, guys. Good to be back.
0: See, you know with these early prison releases?
2: That's where it was for 2 weeks. Their Majesty's pleasure.
0: His, sorry, not his. Yeah, I was going to say.
2: Show me age, yeah.
0: Alice is here.
3: Hello, everyone.
0: Eddie's here.
1: Hi.
0: How posh did he say? Hi. We're not on late night, Ed. The show will go out later, but you know. If you don't know who we are or what we are, let me go through the usual. Well, Liverpool's only local community radio station on FM. 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Where currently we've got about 15 listeners online. Probably Tom and Joyce as well in Florida.
1: Yeah. Hello, Tom and Joyce.
0: Morning, Tom and Joyce. Also available on Alexa, new smart speaker. It has played Liverpool Community Radio from TuneIn. 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And the show's New Daily Croissant, Monday to Friday between 12 and 2. First hour, look at the papers. Second hour, a guest. Going to join us just before, I think just after 1 o'clock, Andy Ockle from Paul's Place. I think he's bringing Kath Martin in, who's one of the service users, who's got a song out as well. They'll join us just after 1 o'clock. If you want to get in touch with us, 07761908063 is the number. The phone is around somewhere. I've no idea. It grows legs. Genuinely, overnight, it must grow legs and go walkies. Instagram, we're on, and TikTok, we're on there. I've no idea what we are on there, but we're on there. X, we're on LCRFM, Facebook, Liverpool Community Radio, New Voice of the City. Right, let's have a look at the headlines on the front of the paper, shall we? Who shall start? I think we'll go ladies first, Alice.
3: I've got...
0: Hello. That's better, we can eat. Go on.
3: Hello.
0: Yeah.
3: I've got the Metro today. And it is all about this early release scheme. I think there's lots of different controversial opinions about it. So the big headline is, get out of jail free day. Laughing criminals let loose by prisons. One prisoner thanks the PM for release and then heads to KFC to party. So that is the headline of the Metro
1: party.
3: Today.
1: Party! KFC.
3: Yeah. The top of the headline is a bit of an entertainment one, a traitor's spoiler here.
0: Oh.
3: Maya Jama drama, celebrity traitors, off to a sensational start. So yeah, it's all about this early release scheme. Inmates laugh and cheer as they walk free from jail early to free up space and overcrowded prisoners. 700 were released yesterday, and that's only the first wave out of 4,500 criminals who are going to be set free over the next year. Under the controversial government scheme, offenders jailed for fraud, domestic abuse and coercive control are now eligible for release after serving a third of their sentence. One lag leaving HMP Durham shouted, "Thank you, Andy Burtham." Another raised his arms in jubilation outside HMP Leeds and yelled, "I'm free." Jordan Laverick, 26, said he would go to KFC to celebrate his relief. Asked about life behind bars, he said, "I wasn't expecting a 4-star hotel. Prison is no good for anyone. It's not clean. You can smell the toilet and the bed will make you itch." So, what do we think?
2: Whoa. We were saying, weren't we, off air, Alice, that we don't like some of those early release charges there, the domestic abuse.
3: Yeah, because there's two sides to it.
2: Control.
0: There is, yeah. I mean, you know, those people who've gone through that.
3: Imagine especially for the domestic abuse victims, they will spend years of their life under that kind of abuse, and then it'll take them even more, a couple of years, to get them in jail, just for them to be out after a year.
0: Yeah, exactly.
2: It's not a minor offence, is it, for the long-term effects that it has on the victims?
0: And also locally as well. The Ellie murder that took place a couple of years ago on Christmas Eve.
1: I watched the video about that.
0: The guy who assisted them is on the verge of being released early through the scheme.
2: Yeah. Yeah, yeah.
0: So you sort of wonder, is jail a deterrent? You know, I mean, obviously people have put, you know, prisons are overcrowded, but you're really going to let someone out who has, you know, conspired to to take someone's life.
1: Well, I like to put myself in the shoes of the women who have been domestically abused and the kids who have had to witness it as well. You know,
2: yeah,
1: I mean?
2: Lifelong yeah. sort of
0: exactly. So, yeah. yeah,
1: today
0: yeah.
1: they're worrying about that knock on the door because these prisoners who have committed such crimes. Where are they going to go when they leave jail? Yes,
0: this
1: they,
0: is it.
3: Exactly. They're going to go back to the. They're not going to have. A lot of prisoners probably don't have a support system.
0: No.
3: And when they come out, they're not going to have somewhere to stay. Yeah, they're laughing going to KFC, but after KFC, where are they going?
0: Exactly.
3: Are they going back to the streets yeah. to cause trouble?
0: Well, they might go.
3: Are they going
0: to
3: go visit the victim?
0: They yeah. might go back to their mums or dads if the, you know, the parents are, you know, are willing to have them in. But I'm assuming that when they come out, surely they're going to be under probation or they're going to have to visit a probation officer.
3: Yeah. yeah.
1: Or maybe, like, the, or maybe sorry, yeah, maybe their partner's now found a new partner.
0: Yeah.
1: So that creates a situation.
2: Yeah, yeah. Yeah. Or, you know, is it kind of moving the problem around, really, isn't it? Because, like, as you say, the probation services are going to be used.
3: They're going to be overcrowded
2: They
3: now.
2: May reoffend and get rearrested again. Yeah. I mean, it's kind of, yeah. is it a false economy? Because they're still using resource elsewhere, aren't they, potentially, in what's going to happen?
3: It's freeing up spaces, but I think there's other people for lesser crimes who should be released early over the years because... These are very big crimes that affect people massively.
0: Absolutely.
3: Whereas, like, I'm sure someone who stole a Mars bar or something, they could be let off. Shoplifting or, you know, like fraud or, you know, like petty crimes, they should maybe be let off.
2: Not paying
3: more.
2: A TV license.
0: You know,
1: if someone's trying to duck and dive about the dole and stuff like that in terms of being calling that fraud, you know what I mean? I've got no problem with that. It's just the domestic stuff.
0: That's what I mean. And, you know,
1: like
0: you sort of, you would assume that the Justice Minister and the, you know, the government have looked at it and they've carefully, I would say carefully taken into consideration cases who may be eligible for early release. Mm-hmm. But again, is that not just saying, okay, you've done your time, away you go? Now, some people will get into that loop where prisoners is the only life they know. Yeah. They can't settle in the outside world. They'll then commit crimes to go back inside because that's the only life. It's the only life they know.
2: Yeah.
0: So you're gonna be getting that. Once they get arrested within a week of being released, they're then charged, put into the system. You're not sent back to prison. Oh, you'll go on probation or something else. Then they think, well, hang on, I want to get back into prison because I get 3 meals a day. I'm safe, you know, that type of thing.
2: Yeah, yeah.
0: And then the crimes will slowly get worse and worse until there's a situation where they've reached that point where they've got to go to prison.
1: It's a situation where they're walking out into a world where there's very few jobs. And
0: correct.
1: Very few employers would employ them because...
3: Of their record.
1: Yeah, exactly.
3: And also they're walking into a world that if some of them have been in there 10 years, for example, and they've done a bad crime, but they're getting out now on this early release thing, they're going to be walking into a very different world. 10 years ago, we didn't have AI. You know, they're going to be walking into a world where they don't know how to use all this new technology.
0: Yeah, exactly.
3: Things have changed, the rules have changed, the streets will look different, there'll be new people around.
0: Yeah.
2: Controversially, is there... It'll never happen now, will it? But is there an argument for the death penalty for the extreme cases kind of thing? That'll clear up a bit of room in the jets.
3: Speaking of this, there's actually another article in
0: Is this
3: Metro.
0: About this lady in America?
3: This is about the lady in America.
1: I was thinking about that,
0: Yeah, she
3: has been up for it, even though she committed it a very, very long time ago.
0: She was 18. I think it's over 30 years ago she committed,
3: she murdered
0: a family.
2: Been on death row for years.
3: Yeah. It says... It's a mess. Killer survives 2 lethal injection attempts.
0: Wow.
3: Yeah?
2: Oh, didn't read
3: so
2: this.
3: So this is the story. So the botched execution of US killer Krista Pike was branded a mess by the mother of her victim yesterday as an inquiry was ordered into the fiasco. Death row inmate Pike is 50 and was taken to hospital after surviving 2 lethal injection doses in Tennessee. Mae Martinez, whose daughter, Colleen Slemmer, 19, was murdered by Pike and her boyfriend in 1995, was in Nashville to see the sentence carried out. They went to try to execute her and she didn't die, Miss Martinez told NBC News. They effed up. Governor Bill Lee suspended all state executions and ordered a review to determine exactly what occurred. He said there are a lot of questions that need to be answered. This is a tragedy. There's no one who wanted what happened last night to happen. Pike was still breathing 40 minutes after being given her doses
2: Give it another
3: of
2: one.
3: A lethal injection.
2: What's the problem?
0: No. you give two. There are
3: they give
0: two.
3: Her two.
2: Two is allowed.
0: Is allowed.
3: Yeah, two and it didn't work.
2: Why?
3: Witnesses reported hearing a snoring before she was taken to an off-site medical facility where her present condition is not known. A legal team who filed an emergency motion to stop the execution said this has turned into agony and a violation of her right to be executed free of cruel and unusual punishment. Before her first injection at 7:27 p.m., Pike said, "I'm going to leave this world the way I spent most of my life, and that is in love." She asked if her arm was supposed to feel that way. A second dose was administrated an hour later, 8:26, after which she was heard snoring. The microphone was cut off at 8:53. It would have been the state's first execution of a woman in at least 200 years. Pike was 20 when she was sentenced to death, and she was now 50. So 30 years later.
0: An update on that, actually. She's in currently critical condition, receiving life-saving care at a hospital.
2: It's ironic that she's having life-saving care after she's tried to take her life off her.
0: See, the thing is, in America, obviously there are some states who still have the death penalty.
3: And some states that don't. That it's reached like a big, obviously, national thing, everyone's like, what the
0: hell? Donald Trump's reaction to it has given his own reaction to the botched attempt, saying it shouldn't be very difficult. Nice one, Donald.
2: Yeah.
0: You know what I mean? But
3: I think it's mad that they made her wait 30 years, though.
1: Yeah.
0: Well,
1: probably been loads of appeals and stuff like that.
0: There's been appeals, and obviously you get the final appeal. And if that fails, you are sent. You know, it's just a case of you.
3: It's like she was sentenced to death at 20, and it's only when it came around to 50. And it's like, wow.
1: Just wondering if I've read this in a novel or it's a real true life story. I'm not certain, but
0: go on.
1: If the first attempt to inject someone doesn't work, you can go back to jail.
0: Yeah, but with this, I think they have two attempts. They have two syringes drawn up. So the first one doesn't work. They have a second one ready to go, basically.
3: And they did both.
0: But from bits of stories I'm reading, they said the execution team attempted to establish an IV line for an hour. Now, a witness said they counted at least seven needles used in their left arm alone, one of which appeared to be bent when it was pulled from her arm after an unsuccessful attempt.
1: Yeah.
3: Mm-hmm.
0: So
2: should have tried her ankles.
1: Is it becoming barbaric when it gets to that stage?
0: Well, I mean, this is it.
3: That's what they're arguing. It's mad that it's 200 years since the last woman was killed with a lethal injection.
2: And
3: that's a long time, isn't it?
2: 30 years on death row as well. It just doesn't all add up.
0: That's the American system.
3: It doesn't really add up.
0: It doesn't add up.
2: I'm sure there's other women who've probably committed worse crimes who haven't been put to death in that time.
3: And
2: I've seen
3: online what I was reading is when she was 17 when she'd done it, and it wasn't just her, it was a boyfriend with her at the time who was jointing it, but he didn't get the death penalty because he was 17 and she was 18, he was 17.
2: He was a minor.
3: That's why he didn't get it and she did, but it was a joint thing. But she didn't really have parents. She'd grown up abused her whole life and she went through the care system, all this. She had all those other things that happened to her which had made her mentally insane. Mm. And nowadays, they'd probably argue like she had mental health problems
0: Whereas
3: back then they didn't have all that.
0: But then, happened, do they then, does her
3: open up
0: legal team then apply for it to be commuted? I.e., look, you've tried to execute her twice, you've failed. Therefore, isn't it just commute the death sentence down to just life imprisonment? Because we don't know how she's going to come out of this, whether she's going to have problems, you know, living herself, is she going to be in a permanent kind of issue, brain damage, and that's the thing. So that's what they've got to look at. Now, if that happens, they might say, okay, we'll commute the sentence to life, or might say, okay, well, look, if she's going to be that bad, she's going to have to remain in hospital.
2: Maybe you need to look at the method they're using. If it's not foolproof.
0: Each state uses their own. Anyway, what else is in the paper, Jed?
2: I've got Badenoch plans tough love for young people on benefits. Young people. It's not you, Alice. Young people would be barred from going straight from school onto benefits under Tory plans to take a tough love approach to under 25s.
3: I don't think that solves the problem, though.
0: No.
3: You're just making them have no money and then they don't want to like they'll try applying for jobs, but they don't like. It's like to apply for a job. If you get the job, you're gonna need money for food, a uniform, and all.
2: And
3: these
2: it puts
3: things.
2: The pressure on the parents too, doesn't it? I've had school leavers; they're not getting anything. So who's supporting them? The parents.
3: Yeah, and then the parents don't have the money to continue.
0: But then it's the vicious
3: them.
0: Circle. You can and apply for a job. Have you got experience? No. How do you get experience?
2: Yeah.
0: The circle starts again.
3: And then they can't really do work experience and work for free because they've got no money to get to the work experience.
0: Correct.
3: To get anything. And it also limits their quality of life. And we talk about young people's mental health and it'll give them not great mental health because they'll have friends who'll be going out, inviting them out, and they can't go out.
1: Oh, a terrible thing for you to suggest happens under 25s, you know what I mean?
0: Yeah.
2: So just to give a bit more detail of what she's actually saying, though. So Kemi Badenoch said the benefit system is unfair to the people who get up and go to work, as she unveiled the proposal ahead of the Conservative Party conference, which starts on Sunday in Birmingham. Unemployed people aged 16 to 24 who had not worked continuously for 6 months would be unable to claim universal credit. School or education leavers who did not have a job will be offered support through a get-to-work scheme and would only be able to claim money if they took part in it.
3: Mm.
2: That's fair enough, don't mind that. They would have to attend job centres daily and take on-work experience placements, training courses or community work schemes. After 6 months on the programme, young people who were still without a job would receive only a basic substance of allowance. She told these... Spectator magazine, it's unfair to the people who get up and go to work, having others earn more than them for not working. Even families on benefits know that the system is out of control. It's not as bad as it I first looked on the headline. Is it? You know, putting them through some 6 months intensive getting attractive to
3: is
2: getting a job is better.
3: Is that possible with the amount of needs we've got?
2: I agree that a 6 month intensive programme of getting them into work is good because at the moment there's nothing like that.
3: I think it'd be good, but I think how are they going to do that? How do they force all these million needs to do that? It's a lot
0: exactly.
3: Of
1: I mean, the highest, the most cleverest, if you like, kids or students in this country have just come from university and they can't get jobs.
0: No.
1: So we're hoping that, want of a better expression, a scally from Kenny.
0: Yeah, you're right. You look at it.
1: I mean, you've got Rocket Training just round the corner there, you know what I mean?
0: Yeah.
1: But I'd love to know the figures. How many of those young people, boys and girls, get decent jobs? You know
3: that's
1: what I mean?
3: The thing. A lot of people are graduate uni and they've got a whole degree and they're struggling to get a job. So,
0: exactly.
3: You know, a 6 month programme, I think, is a good start, but I think there's more.
1: Yeah.
3: Definitely more needed.
0: Yeah.
1: Well, when they use the word intense, does that mean just turn up Monday to Friday? Is that intense? It's what the end product, are they going to be able to get a job out of it at the end of the day?
2: But I just think it's better than nothing.
1: Because
2: at the moment, they're just like playing video games and sleeping all day. Whereas getting out, I mean, it's like what we've said a few times, I mean, about the old youth training scheme. At least it was getting you in a workplace. It was getting you in a routine of leaving the house and doing something, wasn't it?
3: Mm.
2: And having some idea. Whereas just sitting at home and not doing anything for how many years.
1: That's just
2: going to kill your brain.
1: Yeah. But my grandson, Joseph, he's just left school. He's 16 or 17 now. Just turned 17 this year. So he's got a placement for 2 years in, guess where? Melwood.
0: Robbie
1: Fowler's Academy.
0: Oh, yeah.
1: And with that, they've got classroom sessions and they're also outdoors. Good example there. One of the tutors said last week to Joseph, or to all the class, he said, do you fancy doing a referees course? All sport based. He's loving it. You know, they're not getting paid, but he's between 16 and 18. When he's 18, fingers crossed, he'll get a job. But if
2: he get anything like expenses to get there?
1: No,
2: nothing
1: like
2: at all.
1: No.
2: He should get that.
1: I don't think he does. Don't quote me on that.
2: Should get a bus pass or something, shouldn't he?
3: That's what they should, because otherwise, it's getting expensive to travel these days.
0: Yeah, we know that. Yeah. It's getting expensive to drive. £2 a litre for diesel.
3: Oh, don't. This is how bad. Is it 20 quid in my little car? It lasts me like a week and a half.
0: Oh, my days. How long did it used to last you?
3: Now it lasts me 4 days.
1: From
3: a week and a half
0: to 4 days.
3: A week and a half, nearly 2 weeks, to now is like 4 days.
0: That's terrible.
3: That's a big difference.
0: It is a massive difference. What's on the Echo Ed before we play some music?
1: Sad news. We all know about the story from last year. Nan enjoys a nice house and hours later she was murdered. This is the woman up in Dovecot. They still haven't found the perpetrator. She had a nice house in Prescott and went home. And then the next morning she was found dead, but with a blunt force head injury. So two men have been arrested in connection with the brutal killing and are currently on conditional police bail, but no one has as yet being charged. It's a 1-year anniversary this week of when she passed away. Well, she got murdered. So that's sad news. But also on the front of the Echo, happier story.
0: Is it?
1: Perfect 110s. Queues to buy Scouse Nike Air Max 95s on page 3. I remember them.
0: I remember. I've seen a few stories yesterday.
3: People, I've seen the videos. Yeah.
0: People have been queuing up from Tuesday.
1: It looks like every hooligan in Liverpool is there.
2: I'm a proud Scouser, but I'm sorry, I'm not that kind of
3: In that picture, there's not one female.
1: Yeah.
0: No, exactly. You're right. I mean, but people queued up from Tuesday, from 5 o'clock on Tuesday,
1: yeah,
0: to be first in line. You know, I'm not being funny, but.
1: Yeah, I know.
0: Why?
1: Anyway,
2: they're the same people who live on salt and pepper chicken, aren't they?
0: I'm not a salt and pepper chicken fan.
1: Well, report by Paul McCauley of the Echo, he says few trainers have become as synonymous with the city as much as the Nike Air Max 95 has with Liverpool. Across the world, the distinctive silhouette is known by its official name. In Liverpool, though, it has long had another 110s, which is what they charge when they first came out.
0: 110 quid.
1: But
0: how much are they?
2: 180 quid, something like that now.
3: Yeah.
1: It doesn't say it.
2: Called 180s now.
1: Unbelievable.
2: Soon to be 360s.
0: Yeah. Well, we're all off to get a pair of 110s. As well as that, play me some local bands. Kick off with this one from Spanish Caravan and Hoot Nanny.

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8: 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New Daily Cross on me, Matthew Graham. Jed's over there. Alice is here.
9: Hello.
8: And Eddie's there. Right. You talk amongst yourselves a second while I get this queued up. We know we're going to be talking about, ladies and gentlemen, because we've just been chatting about it off air. If you are a fan of this show, right, and, you know, some people are, some people aren't. You may know there's a bit of a programme going on. Is it on Channel 4?
10: ITV.
8: Sorry,
10: ITV. It's been 4 or 5, and now it's on 3, isn't it?
9: ITV 2,
10: I think. ITV 2.
9: ITV 2, yeah.
8: Shows how long it is since I've watched
9: it. It's moving up the road.
8: Yeah, okay, so I played the music. So we talk about this on Wednesday. Go on.
10: Why don't you like it, Matty?
8: I've just never been into the whole idea of it.
9: I never used to watch it, but then when JoJo Siwa went on last year, I watched a bit of it because she got with what Chris Hughes. And that's what. Then when JoJo Siwa went on last year, I watched a bit of it. Because she got with what Chris Hughes, and that's what brought the spark back, I think, in the young people. And then they've done this

0: isn't like that. They're much more manipulated, aren't they? And are almost scripted in a way and guided.
1: Whereas these are just people let loose as like a psychology experiment, really.
0: Yeah. Because people say, don't they go, oh, it's just the same thing every year, it's the same format. It is, but it's the personalities within that format that make it interesting. And if you get a good mix, like it is in this current series, particularly of people who are like confrontational or over opinionated or whatever, and that causes that bit of friction, it just makes it really funny.
2: Yeah.
0: And like there is two characters in there, isn't it? Who unfortunately are up for nomination tonight. The two most aggro characters.
1: Who do we think is going to
3: win? Yeah, go on. I don't know.
2: Rochelle and Joanne.
1: I want Rochelle to stay over Joanne. I think she will stay, surely.
0: I think Rochelle will definitely stay because I get a lot of my opinions because on Facebook I follow like a Big Brother group.
1: Oh, yeah.
0: I'm a super fan. No, I'm not really a super fan, but I've watched Big Brother from the start when Craig the Scouser won it, if you remember that. 15 years ago. Maybe more than 20 years ago.
2: He gave all the winnings away as well, didn't he?
0: He gave some charity, didn't he? It was like a girl with Down syndrome who needed an operation and he gave the money to her.
2: Yeah.
0: But I've enjoyed it since then, and like that first series, it was pure people just acting themselves. Over the years, it's got people who are more media savvy, doing the right things to be on TV, having fake romances to get in the magazines, all that kind of stuff. But it seems to at last gone a bit back to the way it was, kind of thing with confrontations and stuff. Because the last few series, it's been a mix of trying to tick every minority box of
1: and they were all too nice to each other. This season, they're just not afraid to say anything, especially Rochelle.
3: Now, I wondered the selection process. Obviously, you've got to go through the psychiatric evaluation. You know, they've got psychologists that are in there 24/7.
0: Yeah,
3: I sort of wonder, you know. What did these people think? Did they think, well, hang on, this person's not going to get on, this person is going to make great TV? Or are there those who are the placid type who won't get involved in anything and just be there in the background?
0: Well, do you know what? Interestingly, I've thought about that selection process, and do you know the girl who's in the Celebrity Big Brother, her name was...
1: Chelsea?
0: No. Was her name Chantel?
1: Oh, yeah.
0: She had long blonde hair and she had like a romance with a guy called Preston in it and they had a baby together outside of the show.
3: Oh, yeah, I think I remember that story.
0: It was the same Big Brother that had Pete Burns from Dead or Alive on it, Rula Lenska, Michael Barrymore. It was that one. And anyway, she was in an interview, I watched it on YouTube, and it was with that guy, not that Paul Brunson. The guy does Celebs Go Dating and all that kind of stuff. No.
3: No, not personally.
0: He's some kind of psychiatrist and whatever, but he seems to have flexed up to doing it with celebrities. Mm. But anyway, it was an interview there, and she was saying that she was like a kind of... Remember what they used to have in the 80s and 90s, like glamour girls? Mm. Like that you would see glamour models that you would see on like... sprawled across a car and things like that at events and things like that. Yeah. Kind of thing. She was one of them.
3: Yeah.
0: And she went to an audition anyway, just someone told her to go for Big Brother. She went for it and she arrived very late and all this kind of last minute and that, and just about got seen. And they invited her in a couple of months later into like, they do a Big Brother rehearsal where they try out all the props in the house. They have like a fake version of what the show will look like. And she did that four times, fake versions of Big Brothers, before she actually got invited onto the real Big Brother. So it just shows you, although it is unscripted and stuff, they do quite a lot of preparation and work and everything, they even done fake models of it to see how it'll work.
1: The first out on this season, Millie, everyone was like, oh, you're trying to hold on to your fame, now you've come out. And she was like, no, but I had to give up. She had to give up her job to go on Big Brother because she said... It was 6 months of like back and forth. Yeah, she said it was 6 months of back and forth to London and she said it was 6 months of just back and forth.
0: So I think the process is quite intense. It is intense before they even get on.
3: It is intense, but again, you're under the microscope 24/7, right? Literally, my friend was telling me when he was on, used to do a part of the production team on the overnight. He said, your eyes were always drawn to the monitor. You were always watching where the cameras were going, what they were doing. They had about 12, 15 monitors, and you were, your eyes were everywhere. You were just listening, like, right, where are they going? Have we got a camera there?
0: You obviously do forget, though, from behaviours that we see in this series, you obviously at some point that there's cameras.
3: There's cameras there.
1: Quite a few of them definitely do. Some of them don't. Lynx, after he's had that whole Jed with Plava, he's trying to make peace with everyone.
0: Yeah.
1: But I think the producers bringing Jedward in was probably the smartest thing.

0: they could have done.
1: Yeah, because there was conflict crazy. Brewing anyway, and they just tipped it over. Kind of
0: even
1: thing,
0: like when they were leaving, though, and you know the people that I talk about nominations had to clean up the house, and Jedward thought it was funny. They were like, "Oh, just tip a bottle of water on the floor." They just poured yogurt on the floor, and they were like, "What are you doing? You're wasting our food." They were like, "You're a cleaner. You need to clean it." Like it was so funny.
2: Yeah,
0: Jedward causing that drama.
2: But I bet there's a lot you don't see.
0: Definitely.
2: And yeah. My friend was telling me there's stuff on they couldn't broadcast.
1: Yeah.
2: Genuinely, because stuff did happen, and it, you have to run it by the producer, overnight producer, and they go, no. No, that, yeah, no, we're not show, that's yeah. not yeah. going out.
1: How did he even fit it into the next day with how much editing?
2: Well, it's
1: he must
2: literally,
1: have to do. Yeah,
2: it's literally, they said, they, when they're on the overnight, they're sort of editing the packaging together, but something that happened, and then they have to run it by a the producer and the director and go, can we, and they'll go, no.
1: Yeah.
2: They've got the psychology, but they've also got they've also got lawyers there as well that aren't called 24 hours.
1: These days, where, you can imagine. Yeah.
2: And you've got to be careful about what you say. So if someone says something, they have to run it by the lawyers and go, can we broadcast that? Is that libelous? And they go, no, it's fine. You can't say it. But if you're going to say it, redact it.
1: Yeah.
2: So he said, if they say something, you've got to put like the, you've got to cut the mic at the exact moment when they say who it is and then.
1: Well, when it was live, there used to be a 10-minute delay for that reason.
2: There was.
1: Didn't
2: there was a delay.
1: Because you see a bird tweeting if they said anything.
2: Yeah, that was the thing. That was the thing. You had to put a if they said something that was controversial or they mentioned somebody in a you know something, that's redacted. They'd literally just be like.
1: Well, sometimes you'd watch that and you'd watch like 20 minutes of bird tweeting because everything he said was
2: exactly
1: was like that kind of thing. So it was no point watching it.
2: My friend used to say, he said, you'd just be with your hands on your head going, why are they talking about this? They know we can't broadcast it.
1: But if they must just forget.
2: They must forget.
1: Telly,
2: they were forgetting they were on TV. Yeah. And then they'd have to remind them to be like, this was never shown. They said, but they'd call them in and go, look. You've got to be careful what you talk about. We are monitoring you. We can't broadcast if you're saying things about people.
1: Yeah, yeah.
2: Well, so they get a little reminder now and again of what they're saying.
3: My fundamental question is this. Why do we, in the studio, for example, talking about it today, find it fascinating watching fellow human beings in that situation? Do you know what I mean? What is it about it? Are we just nosy?
0: Yeah. I think we're nosy.
2: I think we're nosy. I think everyone's nosy. I think.
0: And it is entertainment at the end of the day. Even if someone outside the street was having an argument, we'd all be watching out the window.
3: Yeah. Well,
0: it's just kind of the same, but on a TV level.
3: Like I'm talking to myself. I'm taking sides. I'm saying I don't like him. I'm not sure about that. Is that a judgment call?
2: No, it's not a judgment call. It's human nature.
3: Does it reflect our own personalities?
2: Yeah, it's human nature.
1: Plus, I mean, it's nice to watch it and it's not your life as well, isn't it?
0: You
1: can impartially watch it and laugh because it's got no...
3: I wouldn't do that.
1: You can judge it from home.
2: Let's put you three on the spot. Would you go on the next episode if the did auditions. Would you go on it?
1: Do you know what? I've spoken about this quite a bit because I'm such a fan of it and everything, and people who say, would you go on it? And the reason why I wouldn't, right, is...
0: You can't control the narrative being made about you, really. I don't think.
1: This is what the kind of personality I've got, right? So if I get, like, annoyed or bored or anything like that, I start winding people up
2: right
1: to the point where they literally want to kill me. I do it even... Even in work, like, luckily I work from home now, but when I worked in an office, say there was somebody like the boss, and she would often female in like middle management and stuff, not to be sexist. Well, I write so and so, like, dead strict, and that I would be the one who would go, like, for example, I worked for this recruitment company, and the boss Wendy, she was the guy who owned its daughter.
2: Do I need to get some bird tweeting sounds up?
1: No, I'm not going to mention any names or the company.
2: Okay.
1: But anyway, she was very intimidating for everyone working there. She's absolutely ruthlessly horrible with people and stuff like that. And I used to say to her, we were all on a night out and we had a number and I rang her and I said, Wendy, what are you up to tonight? And she was like, oh, I said, get yourself down here. Like this kind of, and no one would ever speak to her like that. Everyone was terrified of her. And she went, oh, I can't actually, Jeb, but thank you so much for inviting me. Then she came in on the Monday and was like, it's very sweet to invite. And I didn't even mean it because I knew she wasn't going to come.
3: Yeah.
1: There's no way she was going to come. And it just changed the dynamic. And then I'd go, Wendy, I was thinking, would you like to come for something to eat after work? This is before I was with Louise and everything. And
2: she never said,
1: but I used to up the ante each time. And like, I'd say to her, Wendy, what's your view on like nudist beaches? And just say stuff like that that you would never say to this woman kind of thing. Just, and it became like the thing. The other people in the office just used to be like either horrified or like under the desk laughing because you just couldn't believe it. And I just pushed it and pushed it and up the ante kind of thing.
2: It's a matter of interest. What was your views on nudist beaches? just for balance and clarity.
1: But no, that's what I'm like. So I would be like that in Big Brother. The likes of like...
3: So you show the sorry, Jed, you'd show us some kindness by inviting her to a party. Did she change totally after that?
1: Yeah, but I was only taking the mic because I knew that she wouldn't.
3: Right.
1: So the joke was then to push that further and further and get to it to reveal a normal personality that she had under this strict kind of terrifying demeanour that she had kind of thing. And she fell for it sort of thing, but then started getting onto it. But I just couldn't stop myself then from doing it. And this is what I do. I wind people up so much that I think people would literally kill me. That Joanne, Pauline, Rochelle, even like links the way he's so self-contained and full of himself. Yeah. I can't help but like have a go. Not dead directly, so they feel that I'm like taking the mickey out of them, but in a little chipping away way. And it's terrible. It's a horrible flaw that I've got for my own personality. But I think that I would literally get either murdered by somebody or taken out of the house or causing trouble.
2: No, I think what would happen
0: the producers would love you.
2: Yeah, they'd love you, but you would get the senior producer calling you in quite a few times going, can you stop that right now?
1: But it's not, the thing is, it's not confrontational, obviously.
2: But it doesn't matter.
1: I'm terrible.
2: What they would be looking at is they would be pouring through the Ofcom regulations going, what is he doing? And they would be...
1: They would literally
2: be like... It's going through the rules and going, oh, you can't say that.
3: Well, I think
2: I
3: think what Jed's doing there, he's digging in to try and find the real personality of
1: I don't think anyone is horrible, really. I want to crack people who put on a persona that's terrifying everybody and making a bad vibe in the office. Why are you doing that, Wendy? Do you know what I mean? Stop that. I didn't say that, but that's what it was about. It was about, I'm not scared of it.
2: Hi, Wendy.
1: And I think she's actually all right if you give it a chance. So let's see if
0: that's
1: right.
0: So you try crack basically Joanne in the show?
1: Yeah. I'll crack a few people, I think.
2: And on that note, ladies and gentlemen, we shall move on. Big Brother is on this evening, I do believe. Is it on this evening?
0: Yes, it is eviction night.
2: Can we throw things at them? Can you go down and throw things at them as they come out?
0: No, but what happens is, like, when they're both getting, like, it's Michelle or do you want Joanne? The audience pick which one to boo each week. So I reckon Joanne will get booed and then she'll get voted out and she'll have to walk out to like boos and stuff like that because it's live.
1: Booed. Well, what's wrong with getting booed anyway? It's not like physical or nothing.
2: Would it be more fun to have things thrown at them? Tomatoes as they're walking out if they're really that bad.
0: I'm sure it's not like an enjoyable thing to get booed.
3: Well, I'm sure the boos will be a lot louder on the cop a week on Sunday when Man City arrive.
2: Well, actually, as you know, earlier today, Manchester City confirmed the block. An appeal against the Independent Commission, which found the club guilty of all charges relating to the breaches of Premier League financial regulations. In a short statement, the club said the Commission's ruling contained clear material errors of law, principle and fact and is unsafe. Asserting its innocence, the club added it filed a comprehensive body of irrefutable evidence that exists in support of all its positions.
3: Yeah, well, why didn't they produce this irrefutable evidence during the original trial?
2: The circle goes again. So we'll see what happens with that.
3: Yeah, well,
2: see. Oh, dear me.
3: We can still talk about it, though.
2: Yeah, no, I mean...
3: They have been found guilty.
2: They have been found guilty, so we can talk about it.
1: So what does that mean for them?
2: Well, it basically means that, obviously, if they are... But now, they have the right to appeal, which they have exercised today. It will go in front of a new three-man panel committee. They will look at the evidence that Manchester City submit, and they will look at the original rulings from the independent panel, which took 18 months to maybe a bit longer, wasn't it?
0: If they side with the rulings, though...
2: If they side with the rulings, then...
0: Are they going to start giving them punishment?
2: The punishment...
1: So what's worst-case scenario?
2: Worst-case scenario is Manchester City will be expelled from the Premier League.
1: Wow.
3: Is that the first time that'll have happened? Transfer ban, possible transfer ban.
0: Or they could drop a league, or it could be a £250 million fine.
3: Well, a couple of leagues.
2: They could drop a couple of leagues. But then if they drop the league, the EFL then have the right not to accept them because you have to apply to the EFL to be accepted.
1: Yeah.
2: And they could say, well, no. So they then they wouldn't be allowed in Championship, League One or League Two. Then you'd have to look at the non-league.
3: Happened to Rangers, didn't it? Now they had to reform themselves as a new club. They used to be called Glasgow Rangers. now it's only Rangers now because of that. Yeah. But the maths doesn't add up for me, excuse the pun there.
2: Go on.
3: Because if City got relegated, let's say the Championship, the league below the Premier League, there's 24 teams in the Championship as they are in League One, League Two. Yeah. So there's going to be an odd number. So one team's going to have to miss a game each weekend.
2: Yeah, that's the thing. That's the thing. But also as well, now this appeal has been lodged, Manchester City obviously can present their evidence, and we don't know when this decision is going to be made. I think the Premier League wanted a decision made very quickly.
3: Yeah.
2: But obviously, it's an appeals process, so everything has got to be gone through.
3: Well, all the other Premier League teams want it done before the end of the season.
2: Yeah, absolutely. You know what I mean? But, I mean, it's one of those now. It's where it happens. They were found guilty of 114 out of 115 charges. So, I mean, if the points that people are talking, points deduction, if they do get removed from the Premier League for the next five seasons of between 25 and 30 points each season. So they would start on minus 30 points.
0: Do you reckon
2: season.
0: The fans are going to, you know, say they do get relegated, are they going to have to find a new team maybe?
2: No, one thing I'll say, I mean, obviously Manchester City fans have been with them through the worst times and the best times, and the worst times where they were in the League Two. About 30 years?
3: Well,
2: 28, 29 years ago. They were down the bottom.
0: But are the new young fans as resilient going to stick by?
2: That's a good point. I don't think they may do. There may be those, as they say, glory hunters who only follow Manchester City recently over the last 10 years because they've won trophies. I mean, for those who've supported City for like 50, 60 years, you can see it's affected them because they've been to that bottom plate. They've been on that lower level and worked up and, you know, got to where they are.
0: Should they give all the trophies back?
1: A supporter of them, isn't he, from Oasis?
3: Noel Gallagher.
1: Is it Noel Gallagher?
2: And Liam as well.
1: Yeah. Two of them, yeah.
2: Should they give the trophies back?
3: No.
2: That's a tough one. Some people are saying yes, some people are saying no, but if you're a player that, you know, was against
1: them,
2: you know, would you want the trophy?
3: No.
2: Would you want it?
3: No. Or the medals? No, not for me.
1: But the players earned it, didn't he? So that's unfair, that. Isn't it, really?
3: I know.
1: The players earned it. Did the players deserve it?
3: But going back to City's support, I mean, I remember playing for Preston.
2: I like it.
3: Staff writer, yeah.
2: Go on,
3: so
2: son.
3: We played Man City in the league in League Two, and there was thousands.
2: You
3: of
2: left
3: City
2: or right
3: fans.
2: Wing?
3: There was thousands of City fans, so they followed the team all over the country. I liked Man City then. I'm not sure I like them now because of all this brouhaha. But the fans themselves, the old school fans, nothing but praise for them because they used to follow City all over the place, you know what I mean? Yeah.
2: That's the thing. And they're the ones you actually feel sorry for, those, excuse me, who follow them for like 50, 60, 70 years even, who've seen them at the worst of times.
3: Yeah, of course.
2: And it's, you know, you think to yourself, how they follow that club for this long, this has happened. How do they feel? How would they feel knowing that, you know, if this is proved and the appeal does not work, that the entire complex of the game will change
3: completely.
2: Because you're now going to have, you know, I mean, there is one, the owners could say, okay, we're going to step away, we'll sell out to someone else. But then you've got to make sure that next people who take over are fit and proper.
3: Of course.
2: Fit and proper persons to run the club.
3: And we haven't even touched on the fact that the government of, where are they from? From
2: UAE.
3: Thanks, Matt. UAE. They're getting involved as well. They're putting pressure on Andy Burnham to get this, you know, make sure that they are. What they're saying is basically this threatens the Anglo
1: relationship with them as well.
3: So it's a political thing. Andy Burnham's had to step back a little bit this week because, first of all, he came on, I think it was Tuesday or Wednesday, saying they've done a great thing. Look what they've done for East Manchester. But at the same time, then the backlash from football fans, he suddenly said, well, whatever happens, they deserve to get punished, sort of thing. So he's had to straddle two stools there. Do you know what I mean?
0: Yeah, and even like the players of the current team, it's not their fault because all this stuff was happening over the past 20, 30 years, not the players on the current team's fault. Yeah. So it's not just the impact on them because, one, if they do knock down, are the players going to be, they'll be what, too high up of a player to be playing?
2: Yeah, that's the thing.
0: They'll want to move, and then you got all the staff. They won't need as many staff in the stadiums without the people attending.
2: That's a lot of things that people haven't thought about. It's the thousands of staff who work for Manchester City, both full time and indeed part-time those stewards, those working on the concourse, you know, in the kiosks, you know, those
0: and
2: who
0: also
2: work in admin.
0: The impact on Manchester.
2: Exactly.
0: It'll bring revenue down for Manchester.
2: Exactly, yeah.
0: Which was, it's finally getting places, Manchester, so.
3: Yeah. But it's purely a football thing, this. You can't bring that stuff into it.
0: Yeah.
2: No, absolutely, absolutely. You know, and, you know, at the end of the day, you're not going to please all the people all the time. Whatever the decision is made, you're always going to get those who will say that's not enough. You'll get those that say, yeah, that's fine. You'll get those that say it's a complete and utter.
0: Yeah, definitely. I think a lot of people who support other big clubs, they could be knocked down a few leagues, and a lot of people might say, it's still not enough. They've done all this.
3: Well, government, that's what I mean, government ministers now urging the HMRC, the tax people, to get involved as well. I mentioned that on Wednesday as well.
2: Yeah.
3: But I didn't know that much, but basically story is growing and growing.
2: Apparently,
3: everyone's after them.
2: HMRC are... people have mentioned HMRC. I think I read a report this morning saying that, you know, there are reports that, you know, Manchester City didn't pay tax on so much. Whether HMRC get involved in that, I don't know. But it's such a minefield. Literally,
0: there's so much to go through, a minefield.
1: A lot to unpack, as they say.
2: There's a lot to unpack.
3: Well, a bit like the FBI, HMRC always get their man. You know what I mean? I wouldn't mess with them, you know what I mean?
1: No.
3: It's a can of worms.
2: It's a can of worms, and we're not opening it. We're just going to think, we're just going to leave it there now, folks, ladies and gentlemen. We've got our guest coming in very shortly, Andy Ockle from Paul's Place.
3: What's Paul's Place, Paul?
1: It's a charity for people who've had family members who... I've died through suicide.
2: Across the month of October, they're going to be promoting a campaign called the Pound for Paul's Place. In fact, I know of them
1: because my sister, my older sister, my nephew, unfortunately, committed suicide, and she was supported by Paul's Place. And in fact, the guys who come in, I know them personally, and she was supported by them and continues to be. And they do a lot of great work. They really helped her through the, you know, terrible, devastating situation that she has.
3: Yeah. So two people coming in, Matt.
2: I know Andy's here. I know Kath Martin may be coming as well.
3: I'm thinking of the chair arrangement.
2: Don't worry, we'll get round that. We always do.
0: We'll bring one in.
2: We'll bring one in.
3: Good point.
2: Don't worry.
3: Okay.
2: Stop worrying, Ed.
3: Well, a good show.
1: You've actually met Andy before. He was here, you know, about 6 weeks ago, I think.
2: You'll probably know when you see him.
1: Yeah.
2: All right, let's play some music. I'll play a record that's 6.5 minutes long, which is easy, because then we can go out and see what's going on and get them back in. The Ragamuffins, let's take a walk down Hope Street.

0: It's the Ragamuffins. Let's walk down Hope Street, Liverpool Community Radio, 106.7 FM. New Delhi Cross on me, Matty Grimes. Jed's over there.
1: Hello.
0: Alice is here.
2: Hello.
0: Eddie's over there. Sharing the microphone with Alice.
1: Hello.
0: Simply because we had this gentleman a few weeks ago and he's come back in, Andy Oakle from Paul's Place. Hello, Andy. How are you, mate?
3: Hello, good afternoon, and thanks for, I was going to say for inviting me back, but I think I invited myself back.
0: You're always welcome. We've got an open door policy here. So just in case people don't know what Paul's Place is all about, tell us what it is.
3: So we're a charity based in Club Moor in Liverpool. Paul's Place is a part of Beacon Council and Trust, that's the wider organisation, and Paul's Place is a suicide bereavement support programme, so that's for adults bereaved by suicide across Merseyside, and we provide free one-to-one therapeutic support, group support, holistic support and aftercare, so it's quite a full package of support that we're able to offer to our service users. That is free for them to access. Beacon offers a wide range of support, so we're very experienced in the gambling harms sort of area, and we've got news coming up about that very soon. And we just won an award last night at the a Veterans Award evening.
0: Well done.
3: So that's for our, well done. That's not me.
0: Well, you're the representative.
3: So nationally and internationally, in some cases, recognised for the work we do, as well as recognised by the community and locally, which is very important to us. Yeah.
0: Suicide is, when you hear it, it's sort of, you know, it's a word you don't want to hear. And I think I remember reading somewhere once someone lost their family member to suicide, and I think they said that in that moment there was a moment of clarity that made them do it. They were in a dark place, but before they did it there was a moment of clarity. They went, that's the only way that they knew. Now, you know, no one to talk about suicide. It happens every day. Mm-hmm. And it happens to thousands of people, and you know, it's the families, people always say, you know, that are left behind, but you don't know what's going through that person's mind in that split second before they decide that they want to end it all.
3: You know, that's true. It's very complex, and it's unfortunately there's a lot of stigma and shame, and this is why it's such a complex form of bereavement for people. Mm-hmm. And this is why they need the specialist support. Mm. You know, unfortunately, Merseyside as an area, we unfortunately have quite high figures when it comes to suicide rates, and there's a wide community impact, but they say the average suicide is 6 to 10 people. Mm. are bereaved by. Mm. But there's the wider impact to the community as well, and there's the not to talk finances, but it's a reality. There's a cost to the community. You know, we're not funded by the government, but looking at like the longer and the wider sort of impact, there is a cost that we help to save on by providing the support that we provide, because people are at increased risk following that loss by suicide, of financial hardship, job loss, loss of study, addictions, poor mental health, and unfortunately, suicide attempts themselves.
0: And so that's the thing, isn't it? Risk. It's like a ripple effect, as I say. I mean, a lot of people go, oh, you know, I wish you'd have spoke to someone, or I wish you'd have talked to us instead of doing this. But it's the ripple effect that's left behind, as you so rightly point out, with the family and finances, so on and so forth, because, you know, it's not just someone taking the lives. It's the family having to find the funds to bury them. And funerals, we know nowadays, are not cheap. You know what I mean? It's like they've got to find somewhere northwards of £3,500-£4,000 for them to lay them to rest.
3: Yeah. There's that financial impact. There's the loss potentially of a household income, apart from the very personal loss as well. You know, it's a wide impact, and We as a community and as a society need to open up conversations. It does happen, and people who've been bereaved by suicide need that support that we offer.
4: I was going to ask, is there a stigma attached in terms of the families and friends of the person who's committed suicide? And have we done enough to try and help this person?
3: It's very complex, and it will lead people to ask questions that, you know, they may never fully get answers to. But by coming into therapeutic support, they're going into a non-judgmental space where they're able to just talk through things that they maybe couldn't talk to. Much as I'm sure they've got lovely family and friends around them, there's things that you can't say, things that you don't want to say for fear of upsetting people, all those kind of things that if you go into that space, you can talk more openly about them and sort of process and work through things. That's why we're there.
0: Mm-hmm. And it's taking that first step, though. That, you know, mm-hmm. you've lost someone to suicide, you know, a family member or a friend. It's taking that first step to actually get help, because a lot of people won't still want to deal with it in their own way, but then that can lay a heavy burden on them. I suppose when they come to yourselves, that's taking the first step by coming to you and saying, look, I've had a friend or a partner or loved one that's committed suicide.
1: I think you do
0: suicide.
1: Get referrals as well.
0: Oh, do you get referrals?
1: Yeah, a family member of mine uses the service and they refer by the police.
3: Thank you.
0: But that's the first step, isn't it? Yeah, getting referred, but then it's walking through the door or making an appointment.
3: Of course, yeah. I mean, we get professional referrals, so GP surgeries, the police, health authorities, that kind of thing. But we do also get, as I say, the self-referrals, and that's a big step in the first place, approaching someone and acknowledging that, make a referral for me, or making a referral yourself, which you can do by phoning us on 0151 226 0696, or by using the Beacon Counselling Trust website. There's a self-referral section on the Paul's Place page there. It's a big step, as is coming in, and you don't have to do it face-to-face, you can do it remotely. So we have to assess people in the first place to check that we're an appropriate service for that person at that time. Maybe times where we're not. That doesn't mean the door would always be shut. It's just working through that, and we don't have sort of barriers in terms of time. So nationally, other organisations might say things like, you've got to wait 6 months. We don't say anything like that. We look at what's the right time. Equally, the other side of things, we've had people accessing the 60s who lost someone when they were 16. So we don't believe in putting those barriers in place. There's enough barriers. And, you know, it's about getting our name and the names of other great organisations that are out there that provide support in Merseyside. It's getting those names out there so people are aware, so they can make that first step. And then when they make that first step, you know, we're here, hopefully to provide the support they need at that time.
0: And that's the thing, it's the support, isn't it? It's, you know, I say it's talking to someone and putting your feelings out there of what's happened, you know, because I say a lot of people, you know, they see suicide and they go, well, you know, they obviously couldn't talk to someone or something. But if you've been with this person, or, you know, you've known them for years and they do that, to you the shock is sudden, but then the guilt kicks in because you're thinking, should I have done something? Should I have noticed what was happening? Mm-hmm. What were the signs?
3: This is why it's so complex. It does leave those questions. And as I say, you're not necessarily going to get an answer to everything there, but you'll be able to work through a lot. And the groups, you know, the groups are other service users who've been through our support. So do you get your therapeutic support? There's that sort of connection with others who've been through something similar, not the same, you know, no two stories are the same.
0: Yeah, exactly.
3: Everyone's, you've got that social connection, and we get out, we have something called Journeys of Discovery, where people get taken out on a minibus for the day. That's every 3 weeks or so, and we have trek therapy with wellbeing walks. So it's connection with nature, but connection with others who've been through similar sorts of things.
0: Well, this month anyway, you're promoting a campaign called the Pound for Paul's Place. You've got a local venue supporting the campaign that works on basic principle that if everyone accessing the venue over the month of October can give a pound to Paul's Place, this can make a life-saving difference. Tell us more about it.
3: Yeah, it's a very simple idea, and I can't take full credit for it. We've kind of gone full circle from when I was here last. So the next day from that, I was due to go to Morrison's, and we had their bucket collection at the supermarket there in West Kirby. And a colleague said to me, if everyone who puts a pound on a trolley were to give that pound, you'd have thousands.
0: Yeah.
3: Now, Morrison's in West Kirby, they were great, but they don't have a pound thing on the trolley.
0: Yeah, like West Kirby. But they have a card reader.
3: They have the heightened, so, you know. But the actual basic concept of if everybody in the community could give a pound, so, you know, that taught us a lot, that bucket collection, you know, that 36% of donations were card. Mm. We went somewhere else more recently, it was 50% were card. We're unfortunately moving towards a cashless society. Yes. That's a whole other debate, isn't it?
0: Yeah, yes.
3: But people don't have spare change in the pocket necessarily. Mm. So, you know, we accept, we've got these venues, and there's a whole host of them, if I can read them
0: out.
3: Yeah,
0: go on. By all means, yeah.
3: They're collecting cash for us, supporting us in that way. But they've also got posters in place with QR codes so people can link directly to the website. We've got a bit of a social media campaign, so Ricky Tomlinson's put something out for us, and we're going to be sharing this out. It's a very basic idea, you know, it doesn't have to be a pound. It's just an affordable amount that people recognise. Could be more, could be less. We've got Amesley's, Clubmore Garage, A&L Components, Premier Townsend Avenue in Clubmore. We've got the Windsor in Walton Vale, the Swan Inn, Denby Castle, Pen Factory and Bridewell in town. Do you know what I mean by town?
0: City Centre.
3: Port of Liverpool building, Blossom Tree are supporting us there. Liverpool Olympia, Shoreseal Windows, the Elephants and Brockhants in Woolton, and the Nelson and Moss Bank in St Helens. So there's a whole host of organisations supporting us in some way, and some of them are being very innovative with it. The Liverpool Olympia has got like a rolling billboard of adverts with the groups and the concerts on, and they've stuck us on there. So it's just getting us noticed. Hopefully somebody feels they can give a pound at that point, and there's a number of ways you can do it, and you can do it in our office also in Clubmore.
0: That's the thing. It's getting out there, though, because people might not know about Paul's Place. And that's the thing. Yeah. Organisations like your own and others, you know, you go on under the radar, so to speak, because a lot of people don't know you exist. It's like you say, it's Beacon, the Beacon Trust, but also, you know, you spoke earlier about the gambling. That's part of Beacon Trust as well. Mm-hmm. But, again, it goes under the radar. No one knows about it.
3: Not until you need it, unfortunately.
0: Not until you need
3: sometimes,
0: it.
3: Sometimes, someone refers you through, that can be the case. So, you know, it is raising awareness, and it's all... It's a fine balance for many charities. You raise the awareness, you get more people coming in, you want to support everyone you can, but you've got to have the resource to do that and do it in the right way. So it's a balance, you know, sticking your head up and saying we're here, but, you know, can you support us as well? But we're very grateful for the support we do get from so many organisations and service users. This group of service users, they're incredible. You know, I've never known a community of people who want to give back when they've had support like this community. Mm. You know, they recognise what's been done for them, you know, and how we've supported them, but they want to give back so that others can get that support.
4: Yeah, yeah.
3: And
4: I was going to ask about that. Yeah, the service users, as you say, they must be really skilled and experienced because they've been through all this themselves, haven't they?
3: Sure, yeah.
4: But there must be a big boost to your initiative here.
3: They
4: know what they're talking about.
3: Yeah, they're always like supporting us, trying to put events on or do things for us. So we get support in that way, and they will volunteer for things like they did at the Morrisons. And it must be a running theme because last time I was here, I was going off the next day somewhere, and I'm going the Elephants.
0: Tomorrow, okay.
3: They've got an Oktoberfest event on, which they've invited us to.
0: You got your lederhosen?
3: Yeah, they don't fit me. They've been great. So, you know, we approached them over the pound, over like the collection tins, that kind of thing, and they're supporting the Pound for Paul's Place campaign that we're doing. But yeah, they've given us free space over at the stall at this event. We're there 12 till 6 tomorrow.
0: Right.
3: If people want to bob along, Walton's lovely. The Elephant's a great venue.
0: It is.
3: Yeah. Always really busy. So hopefully we see lots of people there. Just come up and have a conversation with us if you can help us.
0: Even better, if we've got a spare pound, throw it in the bucket.
3: Yeah.
0: But, I mean, October's your foundation month. 9 years you've been going.
3: 13th
0: of October, 2017.
3: Uh-huh. And then we've got a big... It's funny, do you use the word celebration? I think so, because, you know, we've supported so many people. And, you know, you can't just strip that back to the service users. It's those around them.
0: Exactly.
3: Because when they've been through the support, there's that positive impact for them, even if it's followed on.
0: It's something to celebrate because without Paul's Place, these people wouldn't know where to go. They'd still be wrestling with the feelings, the thoughts, you know, and without the project. Mm. You know, they'd still be living the nightmare over and over again.
1: And there's a lot to be said for meeting with people who've had a similar experience to yourself. Like my family member who goes, that's people now, kind of thing. Do you know what I mean? She sees them every week, and they're not having miserable conversations all the time and upset and all of that, but it's people who understand what they're going through, kind of thing. Whereas, you know, speaking to your friends might not be that same vibe because they might be a bit awkward with you now and things like that.
4: It's all about sympathy, which is understandable. But
1: that isn't always what you need.
4: Looking for
1: kind
4: a way
1: of thing.
4: Out.
1: So, you know, it's like my family member, she had the therapy, let's call it that kind of thing. And then after that, she became part of the group. and that socialising with the group, it gives her something to do every week, somewhere to go, speak to people who understand and things like that, and that is invaluable. And she's been doing it for a couple of years now, hasn't she, Andy? Yeah. Do you know what I mean? It's turned her life around. And without that, I don't know what she would have done.
3: Thanks for that, Jed. And you know, she's lovely, love her. I was on a trip with them the other week, and one of our journeys of discovery trips, we went out to Clitheroe, and you know, I'm always looking, what can we get? So we get like things like the National Trust, they support us by providing places we can go to. But sometimes I can get caught up a little bit too much in that. I recognise that and think, you know, we're trying to put things on. People just need to be with people and just connect sometimes. And the messages that came back from that trip, and, you know, with respect, we probably didn't go to as many places as we have on other trips. The messages they really touch your heart. You know, talking about family, my family at Paul's place. And, you know, that's massive.
1: And people do want to support it, because, like, we did, as you know, Andy, me and my partner and all the people that she works with, we did the Three Peaks Challenge and, you know, climb the mountains in the Lake District and raise a few £1,000 for Paul's place. And it's because we wanted to, kind of thing, do you know what I mean? Because we were impacted by the impact that it had on my family member. So, and I know of other people who've done, I know somebody who did like a charity boxing match thing for Paul's place and stuff like that. So it is out there. You said people need to know about it.
0: Yeah. But
1: I think in Liverpool it's got quite a good profile, Paul's place. It's quite known by a lot of people who I speak to as well.
3: Yeah, thankfully. Yeah, we are appreciated, but it's just getting that out there a little bit more. And so obviously having your face at events like, well, not this face, but other faces at our events.
0: Why do you think I'm doing radio?
3: Like the elephants tomorrow. It's lovely. My family are getting really involved in that. My little boy's making some cards, which are going down well. And, you know, just come over to see us. Just if you want to buy something, take part in one of the games or whatever, you know, do that. But if you want to just donate, do that. If you want to have a conversation about our support, I'm there. You know, just come to see me. I'm Andrew.
4: Yeah. All the venues you mentioned, Andy, it seems like the whole of Liverpool, once they're onto it, this initiative, they're behind you.
3: We need it to go viral. Is Ricky the right person to get us viral?
0: I would say so, we're
3: asking if there's anybody out there who knows any celebrities, well-known faces, who just do a quick video for us, that'd be absolutely fantastic. I know you probably get a lot of charity requests, but I'm not working for them, so if you could do that'd be amazing. But we've got that coming up at the Elephant tomorrow, and then we've got I don't know if Jeff might be there, 15th of October. I don't know.
1: We've got a table.
3: The Cunard building, we've got an event, the British Music Experience Museum there. We've got a music quiz, which is being hosted by our Paul's Place ambassador, Nasha. Yeah. Who was in Frankie Goes to Hollywood, still makes music.
4: He's a celebrant now.
3: Yeah,
4: he did one of my brother-in-law's funerals back in February this year. He's very good as well. He's excellent.
3: Yeah. He's great for us. So he'll be doing the quiz for us. That's sold out in no time at all. Small venue, but it's very prestigious. So we're glad we've got that coming.
0: Just going back, Andy, just I've managed to find it. This is the latest one that Ricky's done for Paul's Place.
2: Hello there, Ricky Tomlinson here. Now, I'm asking you to donate £1 to Paul's Place. It's a fabulous service and many find great comfort there. Come on. If you can't afford £1, then any amount will be appreciated. If you've got a few quid, then maybe you can give a little bit more. Donations can be made through their Just Giving page. Do what you can. Thank you.
0: There you go.
3: Thanks for playing that.
0: It's all right. No, it's fine.
3: Ricky's been a great support for us. So, we've also got some events coming up into next year.
0: Tell us about that.
3: Yeah, so 3rd of Feb, we've got a gig at the Cavern. That's Nasha and Friends. So anybody who's into the 80s, Frankie,
0: is he bringing Holly along?
3: I can't say about that. Secrecy. There'll be some friends, but I can't say at this stage, but I've heard, I'm really impressed with. So, you know, we're looking forward to that. That's Wednesday, the 3rd of October, February in the evening. And we've got a big skydive, 16th of May, Sunday the 16th.
4: Wow.
3: Last time we did that, we raised just short of £20,000.
4: Wow.
3: They've given us 30 spaces over for that. I'm hoping to not just fill that, but get even more.
0: What's the minimum sponsorship to do the skydive?
3: if people want to register their interest, what we'll do, we'll get that out to them, because they're planning ahead for next year. It's the Black Knights in Lancaster who run the skydive, so they're sort of planning ahead, and we've not got the full cost on that yet, but there will be a minimum amount, and we've got to set that yet. You just need to do that, unfortunately. Yeah. You know, we need to get money into our service, and something like this is a great experience for someone to do it.
4: Yeah.
3: But we do have to set a minimum with
0: of
3: that.
0: Of course.
4: We just had an event at Anfield last, was it Friday, Matt? Kip on the Car.
0: Kip on the car. Yeah.
4: That was in aid of homeless people.
3: Yeah.
4: It'd be nice if you could, or great if you could do something for this
0: with the foundation.
3: We'd love to. We've got good connections with the LFC Foundation and everything in the community, and we're trying to get things going over the next year with that. So there'll be some events that I'm not talking about here. In the early stages. So yeah,
0: of course. Of course.
3: And especially for the 10th anniversary, you know, we want to celebrate that in a big way with the right venue at the right time, and it needs to be in the city centre to get that attention. Yeah. I guess.
0: Of course.
3: We have got the Whittle Coastal Walk coming up again on the 27th of June. Again, that's a Sunday. Last year we did that and we raised about 10,000, which was great for that. You know, it was the 40th anniversary and the take-up was brilliant, and we raised great funds.
0: It's a nice walk, the Whittle Coastal Walk. Where do you start? New Brighton? It's a long walk. Yeah.
3: Well, you can choose, so you can go top of my idea, so 6K, 12K or 20K.
0: Yeah.
3: You can actually choose which.
4: You're doing the 1K for me.
3: Well, do you know what? I mean, I think people can do whatever they want to do, and it's just that thought, and again, community. You'll see a photo on our website from last year's, and the big group that were there that did the walk with us, service users, their friends, their family. It was just, you know, it's really great to see. And we're hoping for the same again next year. But say lots of events. So you know, if walking's not your thing, you want to jump out of a plane, or you want to.
0: Yeah.
1: I'm going to win that quiz next week. You know, but watch out, Andy. I've got like an autistic mind for music trivia, especially if it's like the 80s and stuff like that. I'd like, you know, like me and Louise watched these clips. You might have seen them on us on TikTok, and you'd have to name a song with 1 second of the intro.
0: Oh yeah,
1: and I can literally get 10 out of 10. I'm like Rain Man when it comes to music. I remember.
3: Man after band.
0: Maybe the shoes inquiry there, Ant. Just before you go, you know, if someone's, you know, going through this at the moment, and maybe it's only recently happened, or you know, over the last 6 months, they don't know where to turn. You know, they may not have been referred to yourselves.
3: Mm-hmm.
0: What would you say to them?
3: Give us a call. Ask to speak to Andrew. 015-1226-0696. You know, we look at whether we're an appropriate service, whether it's the right time, and people will feel and question themselves sometimes whether it's the right time. We don't have that barrier where you'd have to wait any length of time, and we will get people referred through with good intention, and then sometimes maybe they don't follow through with that. And we don't chase after people. We make a few calls, and if they're not going to respond, we just email through with our details, and they can come back at any point. We're not about closing the door to people, you know. See when the right time is for you, and I think sometimes it's just important for people to know that we're out here, that we can provide support, and it doesn't have to be straight away. It can be whenever you feel you need it, and just have a brief conversation about that. If you're wanting to know what we do, who we are, and how we can support, call us. We'll talk that through. You don't have to make that decision to refer at that point. Think about it. Have a look at our website, beaconcounsellingtrust.co.uk. Paul's Place page, dedicated page on there. Look at the support we offer. Look at some of the service user feedback, which I know Jed can vouch for with his family member. So many people get so much from it.
0: That's it, isn't it? And, you know, don't be, if you are listening, maybe you have gone through it, don't be afraid to make the call. Yeah. Genuinely, don't be afraid, because by making that call, you're taking the first step to help yourself, but also you've got people at the end of the phone, and indeed in the project, who will help you get through this.
1: You don't have to suffer alone. There's other people in the same boat as you, have had the same experience as you, and they're the right people to speak to. So,
0: that's it.
1: don't suffer in silence on your own. You know, yeah. There's no need to.
0: Yeah. Andy, it's been a pleasure. I mean, thank you very much for coming
3: pleasure.
0: In. I'm going to play Kath Martin now. Kath is... You sent me this record, didn't you? Kath is...
3: I did, yeah. Kath is a service user from Paul's Place, and she got a loft from our service. Now she's sort of giving back where she can. She's got a loft from using music as therapy, so she's recorded her own material. It's available on Spotify. Other providers are available. I don't know. She may be
0: It be basically Spotify or whatever you want to get it from, folks.
3: You know, when she sent it through, I was blown away listening to it. Just the quality of it. I think it's an amazing. No, there's this piece, but there's other music on Spotify from it as well. Just unbelievable. So, you know, I have a listen.
0: I'm gonna play this one, The Road, which is the one you sent across to me. So this is Kath Martin, The Road. Andy, thanks very much for your time. Cheers,
3: thank
0: mate.
3: You.

0: 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Come join me on my LCR show, The Jazz Cavern. 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
5: Hello there, Ricky Tomlinson here. Now, I'm asking you to donate £1 to Paul's Place. It's a fabulous service and many find great comfort there. 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If you've got a few quid, then maybe you can give a little bit more. Donations can be made through their Just Giving page. 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Thank you.
6: Thanks to Paul from Andy's Place for coming in and chatting.

0: patients on Sunday, October the 11th, which is a week this Sunday, isn't it?
1: Week Sunday.
0: And will not return until next month. A replacement bus service will be put in place while the Northern Line tunnel is upgraded by Network Rail. Train services will return to normal on Saturday, November the 7th. The temporary disruption has been put down to essential engineering work. The £3.5 million project will see engineers strengthen and waterproof four tunnels that bring Northern Line services into Liverpool from the south. The work is designed to prevent water entering the tunnels and affecting the 750-volt electrified third rail, helping to reduce the risk of power failures, emergency speed restrictions and unplanned closures across the network. New track feeder switches will also be installed. These will allow engineers to remotely isolate smaller sections of the railway, enabling faster repairs and reduced disruption for passengers. Anyway, that's all the technical stuff. In a statement, Network Rail said these tunnels bring services from the south of the city and the city centre via Liverpool Central, one of the most used stations in the country. I think it is as well.
1: Yeah.
0: Chocolate. Yeah. The station had over 40 million entries and exits in 2024-25. It's also a vital freight corridor that serves the city's ports and regional industries. By making this intervention, we will secure the long-term reliability of the route. These engineering works will keep the tunnels safe and reliable for passengers and freight operations by preventing water ingress that could cause disruption in the future. Alice, your thoughts?
2: Yeah.
3: That's got a lot of thoughts.
0: So, I say that because we just had Maida.
2: Yeah, first of all, they say it's essential now. If it's essential, why is it not being done right now? Why are we planning it a month and a half?
3: Why are you doing it overnight as well?
2: Why?
1: You only have a short window overnight. You only have like a 4-hour window.
3: Is it?
1: Yeah.
2: Mm. Or like, I just think they could have done it in a better way. If it was essential, it should have been done sooner, in my opinion. And they've done it when Halloween's on. That's a really busy time of the year, Halloween. And then you got the River of Lights on, which is a massive thing for the city, and you're going to get people from not just Liverpool, but Manchester and everywhere around coming to the River of Lights. And I know that for a fact, because people in my uni are like, let's go to Liverpool for the River of Lights. I'm like, oh God, it's already so busy.
3: I guess they could get up at Moorfields, couldn't they? I guess it's coming from the other direction. It's a problem, isn't
2: it? People coming from Hunts Cross can't get into the city.
1: Yeah.
2: It's such a busy period. That means we're going to have more cars in the city, or people are going to struggle to get in. It's just like, I think if it was essential, in my opinion, I think it should have been sooner.
1: Well, I mean,
2: it should have been in September when nothing was going on.
1: Maisie Rail will probably say that's the earliest they could get the teams together to do it. Mm. But as you said, Jed, it could be, you know, couldn't be done overnight. I think I say they have a 4-hour window because the last train's around about 12:30. So then the first train's about 4:30, 5 o'clock. So you've only got that small amount of time.
2: Or they could have, like, I don't know, let's say cancel the trains from 9 p.m. and start them again at 7. You know, give them a bigger window maybe. They could have done that. Yeah. I think that's better than none at all, I think.
1: Yeah, but I mean, it'd be interesting to see what happens. It'd be interesting to actually go down in those tunnels, I reckon, when they're working. Say, well, what exactly is going on? I mean, you know for a fact the Echo will be down there. They'll be going into it, see what's going on. But if it secures it for the next 50 years, then fair enough. But
0: I'm wondering where the water's coming from. I mean, obviously the rain in the sky. But surely, it's got to be waterproof already.
1: Yeah,
0: you know,
1: but
0: I mean,
1: don't forget, water can ingress. Yes, it does degrade over time. And, you know, they are going under the river. So, you know, the pressure of the river, you know,
0: I understand that, yeah, because it's closer to the River Mersey. You ever been in James Street Station waiting for the train? All you can hear is pitter-patter water that's basically gets drained underneath as well, so that's a permanent thing. So, but those tunnels between Hunts Cross and once you've passed Garston and what's the other one, Dosserspool, you go into these three or four long tunnels, and they are long as well. I always wonder at the way the Victorians built these tunnels and stuff like that, and these railway lines, because basically it's going downhill towards Central as well.
1: Yeah.
0: So, fascinating. If the Echo could get down there, get some photos, it'd be great.
1: Oh, they probably
0: be fascinating, because I love trains.
1: They probably will, you know. Yeah. They're good like that. They'll get themselves down there.
0: Yeah.
1: We won't get an invite, but they will.
0: But there are replacement buses as well.
1: You
0: can always rely on a replacement bus, can't we?
1: Get all replacement buses.
3: That will be absolute carnage at times, because between 4 p.m. and 6 p.m, that is the
1: that's rush hour,
3: line,
1: isn't it?
3: Yeah. There's so many people. Like, I live near Brunswick Station and sometimes pick Louise up from there. And, like, the trains are just packed. You can't get on trains.
2: Yeah, for me, like, if I'm getting the train to Manchester, I will get off at South Parkway, switch, and then get the train back to my house in Magull, whereas that's now not going to be an option because obviously
1: you're going to have to get off and then get a train, aren't you?
2: I'm going to have to get off at Lime Street.

0: then walk to Central.
1: Yeah.
0: And then get the train from there, which does make the journey, it changes the journey quite a bit, makes it a bit longer. So it does impact quite a lot of people. And all those people, when I'm at South Parkway, there's a hell of a lot of people. And South Parkway is a good connecting train station that gets you to the airport, buses to the airport, go from there.
1: Yeah.
0: So there's a lot of people that's going
1: to
0: impact.
1: That's it. I mean, I would say, you know, if you've been to London, you've been on the Underground there. Jeez. Mm. Yeah, you sort of wonder how would Misrael cope the way they do.
0: At least in London, you trains every 2 minutes.
1: Oh, yeah, maybe absolutely.
0: You've got to wait at least. You miss your train,
1: 7 to 8 minutes 15 minutes. The day.
2: It never comes at the time it says, does it? It's meant to come at like 10 past and then it'll be 14 past. And
1: I think the other week I went out for the day and I thought, I'll get the train to New Brighton, take a little wander over there. And like you said, the train due in 2 minutes. I thought, oh, great, you know. Then suddenly look back up, train due in 5 minutes. Where's the 3 minutes come from?
2: Yeah. 6 minutes, 8 minutes.
0: And I think
2: 10 minutes.
0: One of the worst things that I personally get annoyed at with Merseyrail is every other train service you can claim delay repay if you're delayed after 50 minutes, which is right because you've kind of messed up my day a little bit. I could have had plans that I've missed or paid for or whatever. So getting a few quid back when it's delayed after 15 minutes or cancelled is good. Merseyrail don't have delay repay. I've been stood stranded for 2 hours because Merseyrail were cancelled at times and I've tried to get any compensation and Merseyrail like, no. No. They just don't have that. And I think you're just not doing right to the customers there.
1: No, you're right. I mean, that's it. If your train is delayed, especially with a lot of the train operation, you can get a refund.
0: And even with trains cancelled, you should get some sort of compensation. Yeah.
2: It's just like a lack of customer thought.
0: It's a lack of customer care. So
1: absolutely.
0: I think if they've got the money to be doing all these works and
1: Mayor
0: stuff like
1: Rotherham,
0: this.
1: Mayor Rotherham, if you're listening, and maybe Merseytravel, you're listening, get it sorted.
0: Get some delay and pay.
1: Oh, Jed's got the side page open, which means one thing, folks.
2: The birthdays.
1: The birthdays. Here we go.
2: Some people are actually recognised on it as
1: well. Oh, do you? That's good. Yeah. It's a first.
2: First one, musician Sting.
1: Oh, Gordon Sumner, as his mother christened him.
3: I'm going
2: Sting of the Police.
1: No, he used to be a teacher.
3: I believe so. In Newcastle, wasn't it?
2: Don't stand so close to me. It's about
1: exactly.
2: That,
1: yeah.
3: I'm going 71.
2: Alice.
1: No way.
0: They're
2: 75.
1: I'm
2: going to
1: go
2: 73. Alice is right. She's 75.
1: Oh, well done, Alice. Oh.
2: Older than I thought, to be honest.
1: Hello.
2: Yeah.
1: Hello, Alice. That's a good one.
2: Another singer, Don McLean. Starry Night.
1: Oh, well, American Pie.
3: That was Vincent,
1: Pie.
3: Wasn't it? Yeah.
1: American Pie. He sang. As I've always said, if you ever heard the full version on the radio.
3: I know, yeah. When the DJ goes...
2: It goes on for about 20 minutes.
1: You know the DJ's either on the pub or he's on the toilet. If you ever heard the full version of that run.
3: I would say he's in his 80s. He's 84.
1: 83.
0: Oh, 87.
2: He's 81. You're right to say 80s.
1: We were all close.
2: This one, I don't know. If any of you know this person, I'll be impressed.
1: Go on.
2: Annie Leibovitz.
3: Of course it is.
2: Photographer.
0: Nope.
3: She's gone to our school. Photographer Annie Leibovitz sounds like she's from New York for me. I'm going
1: probably
3: 72.
0: 40.
1: I'm going to go 53.
2: Ed was the best guess at 77. She is.
1: Oh, okay.
2: Mike Rutherford, musician. Oh, is he
3: Genesis,
2: into Frankie?
3: Genesis?
1: No.
2: Oh, Mike Rutherford, Genesis, the keyboard
1: band.
2: Player.
1: He had his own band, didn't he? Mike and the Mechanics.
3: That's right.
2: Oh, the guitar player.
1: Yes. Mike and the Mechanics.
3: He'll be late 70s, maybe 77.
1: I'm gonna go 74.
0: I'm going to go 80.
2: Ed was closest again, 76.
1: Oh,
3: I deserve a medal of some sort.
1: You do, actually.
2: You're doing well. You're on the run.
1: I'm trying to find one for you, Ed.
2: I don't know this person, Lorraine Bracco, actress.
3: How do you spell Bracco?
2: Yeah. B-R-A-C-C-O.
3: Bracco, it's Italian then, isn't it?
2: I don't know. Them.
3: She's an actress. 41.
0: 35.
1: 58.
2: 72. A lot of, a lot of people are older in this week's thing.
1: Yeah.
2: Donna Karan, fashion designer. I do know who she is.
1: I have no idea who she is.
0: 40.
3: Okay, I'll go with Alice on this one. 38.
1: I'll go 45.
2: 76. She's on school, isn't she? From the Human League, Philip Oakley.
1: Oh, Philip Oakley.
2: He used to have long hair on one side, didn't he?
1: Yes.
2: Don't you want me, baby?
1: And then he teamed up with his mate, didn't he, Giorgio?
2: I was working as a waitress.
1: That's the one.
3: Yeah, Giorgio. Who are we talking about?
1: What's
3: Phil Oakey. Oh, Phil Oakey,
1: lead singer of the Human League.
3: He'd be about the same age as me, 25. No, 69.
0: 70.
1: 64.
2: Alice got the nearest 71.
1: Oh,
2: years.
1: Very good.
2: I know the singers as well. Victoria Derbyshire.
1: Oh, she's the, she was a Radio 5 Live, wasn't it? TV presenter.
0: Yeah.
1: Former wife of Adrian Charles, if I remember rightly.
0: I think she's like 55.
3: I think she's a bit older, 58.
1: I think she's in her late 60s. I'd say 67.
2: Just going to get this award. She's 58.
1: Oh,
3: 14-0.
2: I don't know who this person is. Anna Ford, retired journalist.
1: Anna Ford used to read the IGN News in the 80s.
2: Oh. Anna Ford. I do, of course, yeah.
3: Anna Ford.
2: I forgot about Anna Ford.
3: 70 on goal.
2: She's older than I thought she was.
0: 73.
1: I'm going to go 84.
2: I gave you the clue there, didn't I? She's 83. Wow.
1: And when he said older than I thought, I was like, okay, let's go up a bit. Yeah.
2: You want a quote of the day?
1: Yes, please.
2: Yeah. Make visible what without you might perhaps never have been seen.
0: Mm.
1: Okay.
3: Okay.
2: Robert Bresson.
1: Thank you, Robert. Yeah. What's the anniversary? Do you normally get a good anniversary on days like this?
2: A riot erupts at Nottingham Goose Fair after the price of cheese rose sharply. Crowds attacked cheese dealers and seized some of their goods.
0: Mm.
2: The disturbance reflected wider frustrations over food prices and shortages. Do you know what? That could happen now.
1: It could do. It could. What year was that?
2: 1766.
1: Get the cheese!
2: History could repeat itself.
0: With these cheese prices these days.
1: Yeah, exactly, yeah.
2: The price of everything these days in a supermarket.
1: Wallace and Gromit.
3: Wasn't cheese formed the sort of form of currency as well, one time in medieval Britain?
1: Probably, mate.
2: Yeah, people used to live on, didn't they, bread and cheese?
0: I mean, we're not far off trading cheese for a bit of bread with each other because it's so
1: You're right, you're right there. Yeah. Yeah.
2: You say that's the way of the future, don't you, that people will... The currency will be trading and people growing their own crops, making their own products and things like that. When it'll implode so much the economy, that's where the future will
1: That's align. The thing, isn't it?
0: Yeah. But
1: what's
0: then,
1: your favourite cheese? Well, we'll talk about cheese, let's do it.
2: Strong ones. I like
0: a mature cheddar or just a mozzarella. Like, I really like, you know, like mozzarella balls. Have that with like tomato, like a caprese on like a little bit of bread.
2: Are you all posh on a bit of focaccia?
0: Yeah.
2: A
1: bit of focaccia?
0: Yeah, a bit of sourdough. I've been having these, bagel thins because other bagels are too thick.
2: Protein bagels, isn't there?
0: Not protein bagels, the bagel thins, but they brought out a new sourdough bagel thin, so I've been having them.
2: Oh,
1: nice. Oh, I like sourdough actually. It's quite nice. We used to do our own sourdough here.
0: It's my favourite type of bread.
1: Yeah,
2: we used it's to have become a very trendy bread, isn't it?
1: We used to have
0: it
1: the
0: is
1: bakery
0: a trendy bread.
1: Next door but one. Owen used to run it. Yeah. You always do sourdough. Oh,
3: nice. Goes stale too soon, though.
1: Yeah, but it's nice.
0: It does, but it's the best type of bread.
1: Yeah, absolutely.
0: But you can always freeze it. I think I always thought it was weird to freeze bread, but when I go to visit my nan in Spain, she has about 3 loaves of bread frozen in the freezer, and she's like, because it goes off because it's so hot.
1: It does. Yeah. It does, actually, because if you leave it for too long and you go to the thing, I'll have a piece of toast, you open it, it's a penicillin project.
2: Yeah. Whereas you can take
1: really?
2: Yeah, you can take it out of the freezer and pop it in the toaster.
1: Yeah,
2: and
1: exactly.
2: It comes out as toast.
1: Yeah. Straight away.
2: Why not?
1: So you like a strong cheese then, Jed?
2: Yeah, or I like them ones with like... what do you call it with like fruit in them as well?
0: Leave it alone.
1: Next, you're playing like cottage cheese.
2: Not
1: what about you, Ed?
2: Not cheese.
1: You're a cheese person.
3: We were so poor in our house when we were kids. We never had cheese, but in latter years, I've sort of got into cheese. I like it with a pickled onion as well.
1: Do you?
3: Yeah. Oh, yeah.
0: Jed, I bet you when you go to the Christmas market, you go to the cheese stall and you buy one of those fancy cheeses.
2: Do you know if someone gets me like a cheese selection for Christmas with all the different ones in that, I'm made up with that.
1: Do you know what? When I worked in Tesco's, there was the cheese balls that start coming in around about October. And you start putting them out, and you think to yourself, who buys these? Genuinely, because come Christmas Eve, they were still there. And they come after Christmas, they were still there, but they had long dates, and you're going, nothing wrong with these, are getting reduced.
2: Yeah.
1: And then come January, they were reduced, and you're like, but people just go, I'll buy it now. I'm not paying like $9.95 when it's going to go down to about £3. So people would buy them.
3: Well, last night was quickly, and I honestly, forgive me, going back to Big Brother, the big chat, the group chat last night.
1: All right.
3: And one of the girls on the couch, I can't remember her name, she said she once had, we're talking about Big Brother because she was in the house one time, she said, I had food poisoning.
1: Ooh.
3: And she was on a plane. And the worst thing you can eat is cheese when you've got food poisoning. Because it's just come out as... Can you use that word? Diarrhea?
1: You can use that word. That's fine.
3: Too late. But cheese is a no-no if you've got food poison.
2: Oh, okay.
1: So know, it, yeah, is that because of the milk and the
0: yeah, probably.
1: Yeah. Wrist, what
2: is it? Because it's kind of like gone off a bit. That's what makes cheese,
3: yeah.
2: isn't it? Like,
3: yeah.
0: But my boyfriend always says to me, he said, one thing kills you, it's how much cheese you eat. I like cheese. But like,
3: nice
0: even like,
3: to say,
0: like nacho yeah. cheese is like one of the best things. Yeah. Like, if I'm going out and they have nacho cheese, like loaded fries or nachos, I'm sorted. That's like my dinner.
1: Is that your
0: my
1: that go-to, sorted?
0: Go-to.
1: See, you see that? That's another thing that's grown over the last few years. Nachos or, you know, loaded fries
0: that
1: with
0: is,
1: cheese on
0: yeah.
1: it.
0: Yeah, I'd rather have like a loaded fries or nachos over like a burger.
1: Yeah. Do you share or can you actually polish them off? Do you sort of go, these are mine, don't even attempt to put your hand in?
0: It depends how big the portion is. I can share.
2: These days, you don't get big portions anywhere, though, do you, really?
1: It's it, isn't it? It's like they're looking at you're eating and go, well, do you want one? Yeah.
0: Like, I'd rather that than a burger. A burger probably would fill you up more, but I think they fill you up enough. Like, it is a tea in itself nowadays, anyway.
1: Yeah, absolutely. That's the thing. So, plans for the weekend, everybody. Steve normally does this, doesn't he?
3: He does.
1: So, plans for the weekend.
3: Not much. Last weekend was great. I went to Haydock Park races.
1: You did?
3: Had the ball. Lost in the last first six races, five races. Then I got 17-7-1 and 14-1 winner. But what made it even nicer for me, because, you know, the money comes and goes, you know what I mean? And I do have a bet, so another score. Two young ladies in front of me, probably about 20, 21 years of age, turned around and said, have you got any tips, mate? And I said, well, I'm just going to back number six here. And it was 14-1 winner. So she had a five each way, hadn't she? Her and the mate had
2: and
3: a five each way.
2: Okay.
3: She won,
1: I bet you paid for their nice out then, didn't you?
3: Well, yes, it was lucky. I say lucky. The horse won well, but the same. It always feels nicer when you've shared the love, you know what I mean?
2: Yeah,
0: shared the score.
1: Shared the love. Yeah. What about you, Jed?
2: Well, tonight's the Big Brother final, isn't it? So we'll be watching that.
0: Yeah, well,
2: it's not the final. Addiction, I should say.
0: We've still got four more weeks.
1: Oh, have we?
2: You'll be glad to know, Matt.
1: Thanks.
2: Four more weeks.
1: Thanks very much.
3: So look forward to that.
2: It's the big eviction.
0: The big eviction between
2: the
0: two biggest.
3: Thank goodness for remote controls, because last night and the night before, I'm like that, because there was football matches on the internet.
1: Yeah,
3: the Wales were playing last night, weren't they?
1: Yeah.
3: Been flicking over that, and then when the adverts come on for Big Brother, usually last about 4 or 5 minutes, don't they? So I'll watch 5 minutes of the match, then back over.
2: Prioritising Big Brother over the match day.
3: Well, did you?
2: Shoot me now.
1: You have changed. Eddie, we don't know you anymore. You've changed.
0: See, I'm the person who can't watch it live because I hate adverts. I will record.
1: Oh, is she going to be working for a media company that plays adverts all the time?
0: I know. I hate watching it myself, though. Yeah. Like, I will record it and watch it an hour later and skip through the
1: ads. So you can just fast forward through.
0: And I'm only an hour behind, so it doesn't bother me.
1: But then they come up with, if you want to watch it without adverts, subscribe for $3.99 a month, and you go,
2: paying for that. Yeah.
0: Did ITV do that?
2: ITV X,
0: but I like, we have a Skybox, so I literally record the live show on Sky and then fast forward.
1: They do have them where you can, I think ITV have them, a couple
0: that's
1: of others.
0: That's the only good blessing of the BBC, though, there's no ads.
2: Yeah. Isn't it great when a movie's on BBC you want to watch?
3: Yeah.
2: No ads, love that.
1: And then it's been edited. And you just see, you know, it's been edited because there'll be a par coming up. And the next thing you'll be like, hey, where'd that go?
2: He didn't finish that sentence. And I want to watch The Traitors as well. Started last night, didn't I? I didn't get a chance to watch that. That looks like
1: again, something I won't watch, although it is supposed to.
0: Yeah, I don't
1: popular.
0: Watch The Traitors. I just don't.
2: What are you guys against with this popular TV?
1: Against anything. It just doesn't appeal
0: to me.
1: No,
0: I watch
2: Big
0: Brother.
2: I like a mixture of celebrities.
0: And I watch I'm a Celeb, but like, I never watched The Traitors last year. I probably didn't have the time
2: to watch it.
0: No.
2: Because I was against it in the same way. And the main reason I was against it was Claudia Winkleman.
0: I'm not against it. I've just not had the time to watch it.
2: No.
3: Yeah.
2: And her fringe. But I watched it last year and it was brilliant. You know, the one where Alan Carr won it and all this kind of thing. Because it was so funny because he's the kind of guy you'd think wouldn't be able to hold his own water kind of thing, isn't he? He couldn't keep a secret. But it was that people's preconception that made him not suspect him to be the bad guy in it, and he won it because people were like, I couldn't be Alan Carr, he's too indiscreet and all that kind of thing. But it was him. And it's actually quite funny because like you see like a different side of people that you know, you think you know, and things like that.
1: That's the thing, isn't it?
2: I enjoyed, like, I'm a people watcher, so it's like people and a mixture of good people, I'll watch that program kind of thing. Do you know what I mean? I don't like it when it's like them stupid things like Towie and Made in Chelsea.
1: Oh yeah, reality
2: and that.
1: That's it. Well, apparently she was carried in a coffin yesterday.
2: Who?
1: Apparently, Claudia Winkleman.
2: She was
1: carried aloft by druids in a closed coffin. The show's host arrived in a church to greet 21 anxious-looking celebrities. That was quite an app, she said, as she emerged. I bet it was. How many takes did that take?
0: As we get into November, there's going to be a lot of TV. Because when does Big Brother end? Just the start of November?
2: Probably, yeah.
0: Yeah. And then you're going to have a celeb that starts Strictly still on. The Traitors will still be on.
1: Yeah.
2: Don't like I'm a Celebrity to get on too well on the programme.
0: See, I've always watched it, so I'll probably still watch it.
2: In the past, though, we used to have like characters that used to rub each other up. It's not so much of that anymore.
0: You never know. Like, last year, I think it was all right, so...
1: Matt, we're trying to finish a show!
3: Matt, what are you doing the weekend?
1: Same thing I do every weekend.
3: Get you.
1: Nothing.
2: Chilling.
1: Thanks for your company. Show's repeat tonight, 6:10, 6 tomorrow morning, over the weekend as well. Back on Monday. Alice is back on Wednesday, yes. Aren't you? Eddie's back on Wednesday.
3: Yeah.
1: Jed, see you back next Friday. Leave with Joseph Locke and goodbye from us. See you soon. Bye.
3: Bye. Bye.

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0: Hello, salu, ahlan, ciao, cece, hala. This is Imad Hassan, your host of Liverpool Nation Radio Show here on LTR FM Radio 106.7 and that in Kensington, Liverpool, where we will strive to gather some information for you about activities, services and support centers near you, and to provide advices on health, family, housing, education, work and much more by hosting experts in these areas and Ask the Expert part of the show. We will also host someone special every time in our local hero part of the program to put all of that in front of you in one place called Liverpool Nation Radio Show. So stay with us as the best are coming your way. Now let's move on to our next part of the program. 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This is where we ask specialists in their field and benefit out of their knowledge and experience. So let's introduce Nahla Akram, the driver school instructor in the area of Speak Driving School Test Center in Liverpool, to benefit out of her knowledge and experience and to get some tips on how to be prepared well for the driving test. Nahla, welcome to our show.
1: Thank you, Ahmad. Thank you for inviting me on the show.
0: First, let me ask you, what inspired you to become a driver instructor?
1: So there was quite a few reasons. The main reason was actually to become my own boss. I had young children. I actually wanted a job that was going to be give me like flexible working hours. I also wanted a job that was going to be rewarding and challenging, and this ticked all the boxes for me.
0: And how long ago was that?
1: So I started to teach in 2008.
0: 2008, that's a long
1: yes,
0: time
1: many
0: ago.
1: Many years.
0: And what's the most challenging part of this job? When
1: So the most challenging part of the job for me when I first started was actually initially believing in myself that I could do this job. It's easy enough when you're training, you have somebody sat with you, but when you're in the car on your own, you need to believe that you can do the job, you can teach another person to drive, you can keep yourself safe, keep the other person safe as well. When I first started to teach, I found I actually needed to learn areas and roads, because this was something that I was not familiar with, which areas were busy, which areas were quiet enough for me to take a new beginner to maybe teach them like the initial junctions, moving off, stopping, etc. So that I found challenging, but it's fine. After experience with anything, you find the job gets easier and easier.
0: Sounds good. Were you always teaching in that area, or did you just changing?
1: No, so my job before this was actually as a medical secretary.
0: Wow.
1: So I completely changed because I was pregnant with twins and I had two previous children. So I needed a job that was going to fit in with my children, school hours.
0: Flexibility.
1: So completely, yeah, completely like separate from my other job, yes. It just wasn't working for me being in an office.
0: Interesting. So you told us about the challenge of this, the part of this job. Mm-hmm. So what's the most rewarding part for you teaching someone?
1: Okay, so the rewarding part of this job is more or less every day. I feel this job is rewarding every day with every single person who I teach at whatever stage they're at. But one of the main things that I think I always remember and will always take joy in is when I get a new beginner, somebody who's never sat in a car before, somebody who's never driven before, the first time that they move off and they are driving on the road on their own, the joy that I see on their face just makes me feel really happy. That, you know, maybe they've never thought that they were going to sit in a car. Maybe they never thought they'd ever get to a point where they're going to have driving lessons. So, yeah, that makes me really happy even to this day after so many years. Yeah. And then secondly, when somebody's driving safely on their own without prompting, I know I've done my job. And that, again, is like really rewarding.
0: So do you think, or do you find yourself getting more experience doing this job through the years?
1: Yes.
0: And how did that change you?
1: So I think initially when you first start doing, I suppose it's like any job, when you first start, you don't have the experience that you would have maybe after 5 years, 10 years. You learn as you're going along. And I think as a teacher, I find that I have a lot more ways that I can get my point across compared to maybe how I was when I first started teaching in the first year. So there's always a way to teach somebody, in the sense of if they don't understand roundabouts, I can find a way that will help them to understand the roundabouts. It may not be the conventional way. I may have to, like, you know, use a lot more visual aid, maybe get out of the car and show them if I have to. So this has just come with experience.
0: So different ways.
1: Yeah, different ways to teach, yeah, because sometimes just by the book is not always how somebody will understand. So you have to, like, learn through the job, how can I help this person?
0: And you could tell this person needs more than the others.
1: After years of teaching, you get experience.
0: So, would you be able, if I ask you about the most common mistakes people will make, especially beginners?
1: Okay, so the most common mistake that I find when somebody comes to me when they're going to take a driving lesson is the number of hours that they're going to need on the road. People sometimes come and they think it's just about passing the driving test. My friends and family have done their driving in 10 hours, 15 hours. So they come with this misconception that there's a certain number of hours that they can do their driving with. But what they forget is driving's actually for life. It's something that you're going to do for the rest of your life, and you want to be safe on the road. So it's not about the number of hours that your friends have passed in. It's about you as a person. How long are you going to take to understand something? How long are you going to take to be able to negotiate a roundabout or a parallel park? So everybody is different, and I think it's just understanding yourself as a person and how you learn. Because an average learner may be able to do it within 20 to 30 hours, between 40 to 45 hours, but a fast learner can do it between 20 and 30 hours. But a person who's a bit more nervous may take longer.
0: On average, how long, time and or days will that take when we talk about 20?
1: So it depends on how many hours per person, how many hours a person is having a week. Most people will have 1 hour a week because, you know, driving lessons are expensive and not everybody can afford to have more than 1 hour a week. So some people have two. So a fast learner can actually be test ready between 20 and 30 hours. So depending on...
0: 20 and 30
1: hours. Yeah, so it depends on if you're having one lesson a week, then that's 20 to 30 weeks, isn't it? Yeah. And if you're an average learner, it can typically take between 40 and 50 hours to feel fully confident. And if you're a nervous learner, it could take 60 to 80 plus hours. So automatic driving can take less because you're not having to deal with the gears. So like I said, everybody is different. These are just statistics from the DVSA, but you know, your learning ability is your own learning ability. And once you're in the car, we normally have a list of things that you need to complete, like a record, and you will know from the record where you're at and how fast you're moving through that record.
0: You keep a track on.
1: Yeah,
0: on
1: you
0: it,
1: can
0: yeah.
1: keep a track, and family members can keep a track. You know, if you've got children who are learning.
0: Yeah, you mentioned the automatic cars. So, is it better to learn as a new or beginner? Is it better to learn in automatic or?
1: So the choice is actually yours. You know, everybody has their own personal preference, whether you learn in an automatic or manual. If you learn in an automatic, what you have to remember is you will only be able to drive an automatic after you pass your test. If you learn in a manual, you now have the choice.
0: This is what they call the full license.
1: Yeah. So you have to just decide, do you want to be restricted to an automatic, or would you like to have the choice of either automatic or manual once you're passed?
0: So give us tips about, or secrets about, you know, the parking and around the boats and...
1: Okay, so...
0: A few tips.
1: So basically, you know, anything that you want to learn on the road, the secret to, mastering anything is actually understanding what is to be expected of you. If you don't understand the road and you don't understand what the whole manoeuvre includes, it's very difficult to put that into practice. So first of all, I would always brief somebody how to do the roundabout or the parallel park. Once you understand this, then it's practice, practice, and practice, because practice will make perfect them.
0: So it's about understanding.
1: Because every driving instructor may teach like a parallel park slightly different. So it doesn't matter how you taught it. It's about how you're understanding it. If you're understanding which way to steer if something goes wrong. So this is why I always say, if you understand something, it will be easier for you to put it into practice.
0: Yeah.
1: And then practice will make perfect.
0: And how you think parents can best support their teens?
1: So the best way to support their children when they're learning to drive is take them out for private practice. That's probably the best way if they have access to a car.
0: Okay, I was going to ask you. Yeah.
1: So there is information on the government website regarding this, but I can give you a couple of little tips. So the supervising driver must be at least 21 years of age, and they should have held a full driving license for at least 3 years.
0: And that should be... has to be just a family member or
1: it could be anybody, it could be a friend, extended family member, as long as they're over the age at least 21 years or over and have held a license for at least 3 years, they can then take somebody else out. The car should be obviously roadworthy, and the car should have insurance, adequate insurance, so make sure they look into this. And clear L plates should be displayed on the front and the back of the car. But like I said, there is information on the government website regarding this, and all the points will be listed on there.
0: And what's the secret, or what's the tips of when you teach student the way to handle aggressive drivers?
1: Okay, so I always teach students not to react to an aggressive driver. There is a lot of road rage on the roads, and there can be. So the best thing to do is stay calm in that situation. Every situation will be a little bit differently. So I think if you can understand safety, keep yourself safe, keep the other drivers around you safe. So stay calm and just don't react to that aggression.
0: So do not react. This is the first.
1: Yeah, the first thing is don't react because you want to be safe. You want to keep yourself safe, and you want to keep the other drivers around you safe as well.
0: How do you teach the students to avoid distractions, especially with the phones and, you know?
1: Okay. So first of all, put your phone away. Put it on silent. Put it away in your bag so it's not going to distract you when you're learning to drive, or even when you pass your driving test. If you've got family members who may be checking on you at a certain time in the day, say you're away for university, let family members know that you're actually going to be unavailable for the next hour or 2 hours because you're having a driving lesson. The other thing that I say helps to avoid distractions is commentary drive, which is when you talk about what's happening on the road in front of you. So if you can talk through what you can see and what you're going to do, this will actually avoid you being distracted from anything else that might be happening on
0: the
1: road.
0: You give more focus on the road.
1: Yeah, you'll focus more on the road, yes.
0: And what will be your advice when you try to manage someone who's nervous on the test day? Okay. Probably you're facing that so many times.
1: So nervousness is like a natural reaction to tests, to exams, and the driving test is no different. Driving examiners do know this, and they'll always do their best to help you relax. There are a number of things that you can do to help manage your nerves. So I would always say when you're going to book your driving test, don't book it at the same time as other important stuff going on in your life. So if you're in school, don't book it at the same time as important exams. Make sure you get a good night's sleep. Avoid caffeine on the morning of your driving test. There are herbal remedies that you can take from over the counter as well. Breathing exercises I find always help as well. If you are nervous, be positive and avoid overthinking of what, you know, say, you know, avoid overthinking that I might fail. Be positive, stay focused on the day, and always think of a good end result.
0: So those good tips and advice for nervous drivers,
1: yes,
0: and
1: yes,
0: all that. Will that include that if someone gets to the point start crying, frustrated and all that?
1: Yes, it can do. I mean, at this point, when somebody has a driving test booked, we should have worked through managing nerves. So at the point when they have their driving test booked, we should have maybe carried out a few mock tests so that they understand how the test would be carried out and be able to manage their nerves. And if not, then I would put things in place where I could help them. Normally, I find if I pull somebody over and we have a really good chat as to why they may be frustrated or maybe why they're crying, we can normally get to the bottom. You'll actually find that, you know, when there's things going on in somebody's life, like life stresses, like, you know, a young mom maybe with young children, this can actually have an impact on how you perform on the day of your driving lesson or on the day of your driving test. So I always find having a good chat, we can normally solve things out. Yeah.
0: Now, can you tell if your student is ready for the test or not?
1: Yes, so I'll know when a student is really ready for the test because they are taking responsibility on the road without me much like having to prompt them. So if they're not making any serious faults or any dangerous faults on the road without much help from me, then that's a really good sign. I will also carry out a number of mock tests, and by them passing them mock tests without serious or dangerous faults is another indication that they're ready for their driving test.
0: Normally, you get to choose the date or the student?
1: Yes. So the student will choose the date, but it has to fit in with my diary as well.
0: Oh, okay.
1: But yes, driving tests. There is quite a long wait for driving tests at the moment, so I always work with my student to try and find one that they're not having to wait too long.
0: Have you ever had to take control of the car in emergency or that? You know,
1: yes.
0: Students could make mistakes.
1: Yes, I have had to. So if somebody is about to maybe move lanes unsafely or pull out of a junction unsafely, I will and may have had to dual that student. But what I'll always try to do is, before that situation arises, I will probably prompt that student if I feel that they're about to make a mistake. If we are doing independent driving, which means they are taking responsibility on the road, I may let them about to do something and then I may have to dual because they're about to pull out or maybe move lanes. Maybe they've misjudged the speed of the car or they've not seen a car. So in this scenario, I would have to dual.
0: Obviously, that will be different from if it's daytime, nighttime, with the lights and all that, right?
1: Yeah, so I, at the moment, only teach during the day, but yes, if somebody is learning at nighttime, the lights might affect their vision. But when somebody's doing nighttime driving, the driving instructor would then talk through everything that they would need to know about nighttime driving, especially what you're saying about the lights.
0: Yeah. So, you know, some people you will always probably hear that Liverpool's test centers sometimes more difficult than other cities. Is there a such thing or they are all the same thing?
1: No, that is definitely one big misconception that I get asked about regularly. If you have one person who's failed, a family member or a friend has failed at a certain test center.
0: We hear that so many times.
1: This is like, that test center is no good. Everybody failed.
0: Try to avoid there.
1: But I will always say, if you've had enough practice on the road and you can drive confidently and safely, then it shouldn't matter where you take the test because you should be able to pass no matter which test centre you go to. Obviously, nerves is the main thing that you want to manage, but yes, that's definitely a misconception.
0: Fair enough. So, if someone wants to benefit out of your knowledge and get more details and learn out of your driving school, how can they contact you?
1: So my name's Naila Akram and I normally take messages or WhatsApp messages. So my number is 078-120-49234.
0: And you could answer?
1: Yes.
0: And book number?
1: Yes.
0: They can
1: leave me a message or leave me a voice message.
0: Good, good. Finally, any final tips or advice for LCR FM listeners?
1: Okay, so I would always say to anybody, if you want to learn to drive, just remember driving is for life. It's not solely just for the purpose of getting a license. Driving will give you independence to travel more freely. Perhaps you might need it for your job, and you can do it. You just need to have patience when you're learning to drive, and you will get there at the end, even if it takes you a bit longer than maybe some other people around you who might have passed in like 30 or 40 hours. But yes, you can do it.
0: Good advice. So that was the end of our guest or our expert.
1: Thank you.
0: Nahla Akram, the driver school instructor in the area near driving center in Liverpool. Nahla, thank you very much
1: for
0: coming.
1: Thank you very much for having me.
0: We hope to host you again and again.
1: Thank you.

0: Now let's move on to our next part of the program, local heroes. When we talk about City of Liverpool, we are talking about the city of local heroes, heroes who do not hesitate to help others to improve our communities and to make our city a better place for all of us. This is why it's our duty to host and thank those who take the extra step by helping others and making their communities proud. It's my great honor and privilege to host here in LCRFM a true local hero, Jackie Swanson, from Squash organization on Windsor Street, L8. To tell us more about this organization and the noble work it does to improve people's life and to add the joy to our communities and neighborhoods. Jackie, welcome to our show.
1: Ah, thanks. Thanks for inviting me. First, I'd like to say that I don't consider myself a hero. I consider the heroes to be the funders, the fundraisers for the work that I do, plus the seeds and plants and insects and all the volunteers. They're all the true heroes of the work that I do in the gardens around Squash.
0: So the whole Squash team are
1: heroes.
0: Yeah,
1: and the whole Squash team, of course, yeah.
0: Fair enough. First of all, let me ask you, who did come up with this great idea of establishing such organization?
1: The organization was established by Claire Owens and Becky Vipond, who are the directors of Squash. They do most of the fundraising and organization of the activities. They first met while working in the Blackie as youth workers, and they wanted to develop a company that involved food and creativity and the local community to create projects and do better work.
0: Oh, okay. So do you remember when it started?
1: I think it was in 2007. I think they were working together a long time before then, but they actually started Squash in 2007.
0: And what about the name? Who chose the name?
1: It's because the name comes from, we always ask everyone in Squash what's their favourite vegetable. So I think at the time it was Becky. It depends. People have different vegetables at different times of the year that are favourites. But it was their favourite vegetable. But I also think it's a good word because it's a vegetable, it's a sport, it's a drink, and it's an action. So it's a lot of things in one word.
0: Indeed it is. So when we say Squash on coffee shop on Windsor Street, some might think it's that regular coffee shop or regular corner coffee shop that just to provide drinks and food for customers and neighbors and all that stuff. Would you tell us more about the organization and more about the activities you host and what you're doing for the neighborhood?
1: Before the cafe started, Squash were based in John Archer Hall, and they did lots of projects all over Liverpool based around food, arts, creativity and well-being. And then they sort of developed, they wanted to stay more on Windsor Street, and they developed the Grapes Community Food, where I came in as a horticultural lead, and they developed the Grapes Community Food Garden, which is in the back of a car park of an old pub, the Toxteth Seed Library Garden, which is at the back of Toxteth Library on Windsor Street, and started doing projects within the community. And we start, and then from that it became quite popular, and they wanted to sort of their own space, and they've always wanted a cafe and a shop, and through the work they managed to get a fundraise and get the money to get to build the Squash and Cafe shop, which was a community build which involved all the people that had been involved in the projects beforehand to help design and create the builders created the building, but help design the building, and decide what sort of things that could go on in there.
0: Yeah, I witnessed that already, so I've seen it. It's really good, yeah. So what inspires Jackie to help others?
1: I think I'm really inspired by nature and how it all works together, and it sort of helps each other, and like the bees and the plants and the insects and I think just being kind is the most important thing anyone can do, really. It's the best thing you can do is try and be kind. And that's what I believe in anyway.
0: Good. Would you tell us about the Squash 100-year neighbourhood vision?
1: So Squash have got a 100-year vision to make Windsor Street a better place to live in, to work in and to visit. And it's, I think it's in about its 15th year now, and we're making slowly. We believe in slow food and sort of fast food. So we've managed to create the garden spaces and got the shop and cafe.
0: And that's behind the coffee shop.
1: We've got a garden up the Grapes Community Food Garden is at the up the road in the grounds of back of an old pub which used to be the Grapes on Windsor Street. And the actual shop and cafe is built on what used to be council garages.
0: Okay.
1: They're quite close. It's only a couple of minutes.
0: Wouldn't the same,
1: on the
0: same
1: all
0: street?
1: On the same street,
0: oh,
1: yeah.
0: Okay, yeah. So, from your point of view, how important are such organizations in terms of, you know, educating and improving people's life?
1: I don't know. I just think the work that Squash do and lots of community organisations is priceless, really. And to give people some sort of sense of belonging, be part of something, somewhere to be, somewhere to go, is really important. A lot of people feel isolated, and I think it's good. The best thing you can do is get people to come together and feel a part of something, or get to know each other better and feel, get more confidence.
0: Yeah, it is a good thing. So, roughly, like, do you know how many people would normally benefit out of Squash services, you know, per year?
1: Yeah, we have to do this for the funders. And I think last year, I think Becky said we there was about 3,000 people that we touched in some way or another. You know, each week we have about 20 people coming to the garden, and they garden, cook and eat together. And we also have a Soup It Forward campaign in a shop where people, if they come in a shop and they want to pay for a bowl of soup for someone else, they pay for it. And we get up to at least 20 people a week coming in and getting someone else. Yeah, for someone else. They pay soup for someone else, and someone can just come in and say, can have a Soup Forward, and they can.
0: That's very nice.
1: So we're constantly trying to sort of help people to eat healthier food. All of food, I think 80 or 90% of the food in the cafe is organic, so it's
0: organic.
1: Really good organic food.
0: More healthy,
1: Then we have quite a few things from the garden that we then make into teas and things like that, so it's, you know, locally grown as much as it can be.
0: So when you give us those figures for last year, do you see this is average, or you seeing those numbers going up and down?
1: They're just going up all the time. I think
0: going
1: more,
0: up,
1: more
0: that's
1: people,
0: good,
1: yeah,
0: good
1: we're getting
0: news,
1: more and
0: yeah.
1: more people coming in who really sort of need help with food or need to come together with other people.
0: That's a good thing. So with all those services and activities you provide, that will require lots of effort and financial support. Do you think the local or the related authorities and organizations supporting you enough to continue giving? Or you think there is much more can be done?
1: Everything needs more funding. We definitely need more funding to help us do more work or cater for more people. The Becky and Claire, they're constantly fundraising towards lots of all different projects and overheads that we do. And we do a lot of fundraising towards other causes as well. So we'll always have some sort of charity or some cause. We do lots of events that we do. We're constantly raising funds for our Soup It Forward campaign, but also we always partner up with other charities or other organisations or needs.
0: That's a good thing to see other organisations helping with.
1: Yeah.
0: So another good project at Squash, which is called the Kitchen Garden. Would you tell us more or give us more details about this great idea?
1: Yeah, so this is the Grapes Community Food Garden, which we started in the back of the Grapes pub in the old car park, and that was slowly developed. That's slowly developed since 2013. Yeah, so it's been going quite a while now, and it was a blank canvas when we first started, and it's a car park, so everything's like in raised beds. We've put a polytunnel up, we had a solar dome put up, we've made a pizza oven, we've got a pond, we've got loads and loads of raised beds and containers with everything. We've got plum trees, pear trees, apple trees, raspberries, strawberries, loads and loads of fruit and vegetables, and we meet there once a week, and people can come and garden or they can come and cook, and then we all share a big meal together at this time of the year. We're harvesting as well, so we're harvesting all the things that we've got in the garden to then cook with, and we do a lot of seed saving as well. So for the library, we do loads of seed saving. So we're saving lots of seeds at the moment to then sort of plant next year. And we also do seed saves and seed swaps as well, where local growers can come along and swap and save seeds. And we're encouraging.
0: Oh, they could do that, swap seeds and all that.
1: Yeah, so we do it all the time. Each year we do it to encourage people to grow locally. If it's a locally grown seed, it's more resilient to that area and used to those conditions, so it grows better. So we're trying to encourage people, because everybody's told they have to buy seeds and it's a big rip-off, and you can save your own seeds.
0: It's a good thing indeed. So when you talk about different kind of seeds, is there something in particular that fits or suits this area or this side of the country? I mean, with the weather and, you know, being cold.
1: We grow everything that we grow, and then we've saved the seeds. So there's quite a science to seed saving. So certain seeds will cross-pollinate, so especially the brassicas, so a cabbage could cross-pollinate with broccoli.
0: Oh,
1: so
0: broccoli,
1: we sort of avoid certain ones that are that can be difficult. But things like tomatoes, peas, beans, that you can really save them really easily, because they pollinate themselves rather than cross-pollinate. And we save lots of flowers as well, because they're open pollinated. It's the way nature's naturally done it itself as well. So things do slightly change a little bit. But as long as you just think, I'm quite happy to grow a pea rather than it being a certain variety of pea, you're okay.
0: Yeah. So do you sometimes collaborate or work together with... other charities and similar organizations?

0: answers to all different sort of community organisations that do really good work in the community, and we've got a really good relationship with lots of people on Windsor Street.
1: What's the hard part of dealing or collaborate with other organisations?
0: What's the hard part? Everyone's so busy doing their own thing. I think it's hard. It's other organisations, it's I think everyone's really busy doing their own thing and having the time, especially as a community,
1: to put a program together or activities.
0: To put a program together. We have in the past done things where everyone's been involved, and we're hoping to do that again in the future.
1: So allow me to ask this. So you are a role model and living example of difference making, and here in Liverpool. So we need advice from Jackie to our young audience.
0: What advice?
1: For our younger generation.
0: I'd say get out into nature. Go and sit under a tree. Get us plenty of parks around here. And be kind to each other. But, that's what I'd say.
1: And stay away from the phone, smartphones. And
0: put your phone down. And you don't need your phones. Just go and look at something for more than 2 seconds, and you don't need to swipe.
1: Good advice. So a word of thank you, who you will direct it to?
0: Say that again, sorry.
1: A word of thank you, who would you say it to?
0: Who would I thank? I thank Mother Nature.
1: Oh, sounds good. If someone would like to help and provide, you know, support your organization, what's the most urgent need for Squash?
0: We're always seeking funding, so if anyone would like to fund us or come and see what would be interested in working with them with, but also land as well. You know, if people have got land that they want to try and develop, or people who want to have, you know, lots of people come to us for advice on what they could do with space they've got, and we just really like inspiring other people. I think inspiration's a great thing.
1: Good. What's the next plan or future goals for Squash organization?
0: Well, we've got the 100-year street, which we're sort of like...
1: Which has started already.
0: Which has started already. It's quite a thing to, you know... We're looking at working with younger people as well, because we're all getting on. So if we're going to keep going for over 100 years, we need to come and get involved as well.
1: Younger generation to come and help and get involved.
0: Yeah, younger generation. We're hoping that younger generation will...
1: Speaking of which, do you think the younger generation are more motivated to help others?
0: It's very hard because when you're young, they're all trying to get work and get jobs, and it's, you know, and they're all blinded by the fact that that's the most important thing, is to make as much money as possible. Whereas I think that they're realizing that to do something that they really love, and they don't have to make a lot of money out of doing it. It's, you know, if you love a job, you never do a day of work, so they say. So it's hard for them. You know, I it's so hard for young people nowadays it's a difficult time.
1: It is the sad reality. Yeah.
0: Yeah.
1: So if someone would like to contact or get in touch with Squash, what's the best way of doing that?
0: Best way is to go on the website or social media.
1: Which is?
0: And the website is squashliverpool.co.uk.
1: Okay.
0: And there's Instagram and various other social media platforms, but I think it's just at Squash, or I'm not sure the name, so I don't do social media, so I don't know what it is.
1: I'm not totally who did this.
0: But just see what's going on. Just have a little website, look at all the things that we have done and what
1: all the activities and the whole team.
0: Yeah, it's all on there, so they could have a little look and see that, and then get in touch through the information on there.
1: Okay. So any final word or message we'd like to announce here?
0: The garden's open. Anyone's welcome to come. I wouldn't want thousands of people to come, but everyone's welcome to come on a Wednesday between 10 and about 1 to garden and cook together. If anyone wants to just come down and see what goes on, come and see. We've always got lots of events on as well. We do we sort of follow the Eightfold Year and do different
1: and
0: events.
1: What's the opening time?
0: For the shop, the opening time is from 10 until 4, Wednesday to Sunday.
1: Wednesday to Sunday. Yeah.
0: And if they look at the website, or they can see all the different activities. So we do lots of events as well. We're sort of always doing events, solstice and.

0: equinoxes and things like that, going around with the seasons of the year. So there's always things on. Sometimes we do evening, open up in the evening and do things, and the space is also hireable for people's own sort of events and things like that.
1: Sides of the building.
0: Inside the building.
1: It's something to try, Steve. You should go give a try there. So that will bring us to the end of this very enjoyable interview with the true local hero, Jackie Swanson, from Squash Organization on Wenzel Street, L8 Liverpool. Thank you very much and keep up the good job.
0: You're welcome. Thanks so much.
1: You see, that was easy.

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Shukran, gracias, thank you very much. From me, Imad Hassan. Until next time, stay safe, stay on LCR FM.

0: Join me, Peter Bercher, and Dave Lloyd on our monthly journey to find answers to questions like, do aliens really exist? 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The truth is out there. 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

Hello, my name's Steve Farragher, and I'm here to explain to you all about the LCR Club 100. 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I realise £100 is a big ask, especially at the moment, but in reality this £100 equates to eating one Greg steak bake or drinking one Starbucks coffee a week. In return for being part of Club 100, you'll get a framed certificate, an LCR mug, and the chance to be a guest on our programme, Kenny Ireland Discs. But more importantly, you'll get a warm fuzzy feeling that you or your organisation is contributing to a worthwhile community project. You can either make a one-off payment by Bax of £100 or set up a monthly standing order of only £8.34. Donations need to be made to Kensington Vision, which is all one word, Community Interest Company via the Co-op Bank. Our SOR code is 089299. That's 089299. And our bank account details are 65255654. That's 65255654. If you'd like more information or more details, then contact me, Steve Farragher, by emailing steve@l-c-r.co.uk. 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
1: Hello, my name's Steve Farragher, and I'm here to explain to you all about the LCR Club 100. 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I realise £100 is a big ask, especially at the moment. But in reality, this £100 equates to eating one Greg steak bake or drinking one Starbucks coffee a week. In return for being part of Club 100, you'll get a framed certificate, an LCR mug, and the chance to be a guest on our programme, Kenny Island Discs. But more importantly, you'll get a warm, fuzzy feeling that you or your organisation is contributing to a worthwhile community project. You can either make a one-off payment by BACS of £100 or set up a monthly standing order of only £8.34. Donations need to be made to Kensington Vision, which is all one word, Community Interest Company via the Co-op Bank. Our SOR code is 089299. That's 089299. And our bank account details are 65255654. That's 65255654. If you'd like more information or more details, then contact me, Steve Farragher, by emailing steve@l-c-r.co.uk. 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

0: Hi, my name is Katie. I'm from Mencap, Liverpool and Sefton. 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
1: Hi, Katie.
0: Hi.
1: How are you?
0: I'm all right, you?
1: I'm good.
0: Yeah, good. I'm learning to drive at the moment. What made you decide to start helping people like me learn to drive?
1: Okay. Well, driving opens up so much life, and I could see that some people weren't actually getting the support that they actually needed.
0: Yeah.
1: So I wanted to be an instructor who generally meets people where they're at, not just one who expects every learner to fit the same mould. Once I saw the difference that it actually made, I couldn't imagine doing it any other way.
0: Right, okay.
1: Do you enjoy your lessons?
0: Yes, I do.
1: Good stuff.
0: Fantastic. What's the funniest or most memorable thing that's happened in a lesson?
1: Well, I just had a chance to think about this a little bit more, and one of the most memorable things is probably meeting Mo Salah in between driving lessons.
0: Right, okay.
1: While he was on a Starbucks run.
0: Yeah.
1: And he actually pulled over and got a picture with me, so that was a lot of fun.
0: Oh, that's good.
1: That was amazing.
0: Good.
1: That was great.
0: Yeah.
1: And me and you, who have we seen when we've been out on our driving lessons?
0: Simikas, Liverpool have. Greek Scouser.
1: That's the one, isn't it?
0: Yeah.
1: I think we might have seen a couple of them about and about, haven't we?
0: Yeah.
1: He was the most memorable, wasn't
0: he? Yeah, he was.
1: He was, yeah. Good stuff.
0: When someone is really nervous, what do you say to help them feel calmer?
1: Okay. What helps to fit with karma is basically just that we're going to take it at their own pace.
0: Right.
1: It's very, very normal to be very nervous when you first get into a car, because it's a whole new experience.
0: Yeah.
1: And people see this big car and they see a big scary thing. So it's about giving them the reassurance that, you know, I'm not going to give them too much.
0: Yeah.
1: That everything we're going to do is going to be at their own pace as well.
0: Right.
1: And take the time really to understand them, understand what is making them nervous.
0: Yeah.
1: And reassure them really that, you know, you're going to take them through it and help them to overcome those nerves.
0: Yeah.
1: Were you really nervous the first time you got in the car?
0: Yes, I was really nervous.
1: Okay. What helped you overcome your nerves?
0: Be calm.
1: Yeah.
0: Take a deep breath in.
1: That's it.
0: And then out.
1: Yeah. Breathing exercises.
0: Have
1: been proven to help reduce nerves and stress and stuff like that. So it's a great, great tool to use, isn't it?
0: It is.
1: Good stuff.
0: Some people learn in different ways. How do you change your teaching for people with learning disabilities or who are neurodivergent?
1: Okay. I take the same approach with every single person who gets into the car.
0: Yeah.
1: And everything always has to start with a conversation.
0: Yeah.
1: Yeah, and get to understand them. You know, when somebody comes into the car, it may not be immediately obvious that they could be neurodiverse.
0: Yeah.
1: So it's not something we ask straight away. It's not even a question we tend to really ask, to be honest with you, because we just try and see people as equally as possible.
0: Yeah.
1: So it's about having a conversation, you know, how do you best learn?
0: Yeah.
1: You know, have you got any driving experience before?
0: Yeah.
1: You know, did it work, didn't it work? And get to understand and get to know the person.
0: Yeah.
1: Because that motto that I have, that I'm going to teach you the way that you learn, you won't learn the way that I teach.
0: Yeah.
1: So it's about adapting everything that I do to what the needs are of the person. So that all starts with that first conversation when they get into the car.
0: Yeah. What do you think is the hardest part of learning to drive for people? And how do you help them with that?
1: The hardest part is actually moving the car off for the first time, because there are so many things that we have to do, isn't there?
0: Yeah.
1: You think about our routines, Katie. How many routines have we got when we're moving the car away?
0: Three.
1: What are we doing?
0: Mirror signal manoeuvre. Yeah.
1: Absolutely. That's what we do, isn't it?
0: Yeah.
1: Yeah.
0: Yeah.
1: But what do we start before we even do mirror signal manoeuvre? What's the first thing we do in the car?
0: Adjust the seats.
1: Yeah. Absolutely. So we're set up in the car.
0: Yeah.
1: What, before we actually move away though, before we do our mirror signal or any type of manoeuvre, what do we do?
0: Put it in drive,
1: don't we? So we've got to prepare the car. Absolutely. So it's tough getting through all those type of things. And when they do it for the first time, it's wonderful, isn't it?
0: Yeah.
1: Yeah. Can you remember the first time our first lesson?
0: Yes.
1: Yeah, so can I.
0: Yeah.
1: Yeah. Good stuff.
0: I sometimes worry I'll make mistakes. How do you help learners feel okay about that?
1: Help them feel okay about it by helping them to understand that mistakes are normal. You know, you're going to be getting to the car, you're going to make mistakes. It's a normal part of learning.
0: Yeah.
1: If we're not making mistakes, then we're probably not doing it properly, because as we take on something new, nobody's going to be perfect straight away.
0: No.
1: So one of the things I always say to people is don't have any expectations other than to try. So as long as we're trying, you know, we're going to start, we're going to be making, we're going to be moving forward.
0: Yeah.
1: And there's going to be mistakes.
0: Yeah.
1: It's a lot better if we make a mistake in the car than when you're out on the road then by yourself.
0: Yeah.
1: You know, so increase the confidence. The way we do that is through making mistakes.
0: Yeah.
1: When I was delivering another course, I had an ex-teacher on the course, actually, and she gave me a lovely acronym of FAIL.
0: Right.
1: Because people see FAIL as such a negative word.
0: Yeah.
1: When we do something, I failed at that.
0: Yeah.
1: And she said, think of it this way, split it as first attempt in learning.
0: Yeah.
1: Use an acronym of that.
0: Yeah.
1: I suppose of thinking of it as FAIL.
0: Yeah.
1: Well, it was just our first attempt in learning.
0: Yeah.
1: So try and instill that in people to understand that it's okay, we made a mistake. How do we fix it and move on?
0: Yeah.
1: And we've made loads of them in the car,
0: haven't
1: we?
0: Yeah, we have.
1: And none of us are perfect.
0: No.
1: Even us drivers now, Katie,
0: who
1: are on the road for years and years, we still make mistakes. So,
0: it's
1: just about understanding that, isn't it?
0: Yeah, it is. What's the first thing you want someone to fear when they get in the car with you for the first time?
1: Safe.
0: Yeah.
1: Yeah.
0: Okay.
1: Safe.
0: Yeah.
1: And just know that it's an environment where they are going to be able to develop and grow. The hardest part for somebody when they're coming out to us in the car is they're meeting somebody new, for starters, and they're doing potentially for them something really, really new.
0: Yeah.
1: So you want them to feel safe, but you also want them to feel comfortable.
0: Yeah.
1: So it's about just explaining things to them again in a way that helps them, in a way that best supports them, so that they can feel safe and comfortable.
0: Yeah.
1: Because when they do, then learning really takes place very well, do you know?
0: Yeah.
1: How did you feel when you first got in the car?
0: Really nervous. There was butterflies in my stomach.
1: Was there?
0: Yep.
1: Yeah.
0: Yeah.
1: Okay. Have those butterflies eased a little bit now?
0: Yes, they've eased. Gone.
1: Yeah. We're doing some great driving lately, aren't
0: we? Yeah.
1: Yeah. Good.
0: Yeah. What does a typical lesson look like with you? Is it very different from a normal driving lesson?
1: I mean, I would like to think so, but it may not be. It's better. We've all got our sort of different approaches, but for me, when we get into the car, first thing we're going to do is have a little check-in.
0: Yeah.
1: How are you feeling today? And what is it that you want to work on?
0: Yeah.
1: We'll always talk about what we did in our last lesson.
0: Yeah.
1: You know, did we accomplish what we wanted to? And what are we actually going to do for this next lesson?
0: Yeah.
1: Because what we want to make sure is that we are moving forward and developing, but at a pace that best suits you.
0: Yeah.
1: And like I keep saying, it all starts with a conversation. So it's about just keeping talking, keep checking in and making sure that you are okay and adapting to whatever your needs actually are. Because you might get in the car and say, I know we said last week we're going to go over our parking, for example, but that last roundabout I wasn't too sure on. Can we go and have a look at that? It's like, okay, what are you unsure about? And we'll build our lesson around that.
0: Yeah.
1: So that's what we try and do. But it all again starts with checking in and seeing what it is that you want from the lesson.
0: Exactly. How do you break things down so they're easier to understand?
1: Bite-sized chunks a lot of the time.
0: Yeah.
1: Again, if whatever we're beginning with, we start, don't we? We guide, we prompt, and then we're independent.
0: Yeah.
1: So it's about understanding, once you've got understanding of how a person actually learns, it's about giving them to that information. And I always say to people, if I'm explaining something to you and we're going through something and you don't understand, please just tell me.
0: Yeah.
1: Yeah, I'll adapt to whatever your needs are, or I'll explain it in a different way that you help to better understand.
0: Yeah.
1: But it's only giving people as much as they're actually capable of actually doing or they actually want to do.
0: Yeah.
1: But once we can see that capability and we're independent, then we can look to move on. But it's just giving it in chunks. That's why we follow the curriculum.
0: Right.
1: We didn't just go straight onto dual carriageways, did we, when we
0: had
1: our first lesson?
0: No.
1: We built it up a bit over time.
0: Yes,
1: do you remember?
0: We did.
1: Yeah, and how confident are you now?
0: Very confident.
1: Yes.
0: Yeah,
1: extremely confident as well.
0: Yes.
1: Yeah.
0: What's one small win learners might achieve early on that they should feel proud of?
1: I think it's just getting into the car for the very first time and actually having that driving lesson.
0: Yeah.
1: Because once they realise that they can do it, at the very end of a lesson, people might come in and be really nervous. And we may not have done much driving at all, but the small win is just turning up for that first lesson and actually giving it a go.
0: Yeah.
1: I'd say that's a small but a very big win, because it then gives them, hopefully, you know, the willingness to keep going with it and to keep moving forward. So the very first lesson, I say, is a very, very big win for people, because they've done it, you know, they've actually turned up and tried driving.
0: Yeah. Have you had learners who started off really unsure but went on to pass their test?
1: Too many to count. Lots of people will come to me, because again, it depends on where they've come from and what support they've had before.
0: Yeah.
1: They may have been with another driving instructor.
0: Yeah.
1: And and they've just not got the support that they need, the support that they needed.
0: Yeah.
1: Or it could be a situation where they just don't feel like they can do it, that they're not capable of doing it. It's not something they ever thought they could see them doing.
0: Right.
1: And they get into the car really, really, really scared. I've had people, when we've had to pull over, and their hands are shaking.
0: Yeah.
1: Because they've not had that belief.
0: Yeah.
1: But it's about giving them the confidence.
0: Yeah.
1: And we do that through competency, and we build that over time.
0: Yeah.
1: So, yeah, it's happened so many times. I've pulled into the driving test centre where people need to start crying.
0: Oh, right.
1: Before they've even got out the car to begin the test. And then they've gone on to pass their driving test. So, yeah, it's something that we see all of the time. But part of my job is to get them through that and to make them feel like, yes, you can do it.
0: Okie doke. What's been one of your proudest moments as a driving instructor?
1: Easiest question to answer, that's seeing my kids drive.
0: Yes.
1: Love nothing more than actually watching my kids behind the wheel and actually learning to drive.
0: Yeah.
1: My eldest can drive. He's been driving for 2.5 years now since he's passed his driving test, and I still can't get used to watching him drive a car away by himself.
0: Right.
1: After 2.5 years.
0: Yeah.
1: But he does it all the time, and now my youngest is learning to drive with me, and actually watching him develop and drive, and it's a very, very proud moment as a parent.
0: Oh, that's good.
1: Yeah, I'm sure your mum's very proud of you.
0: Yeah, she is.
1: In fact, she's told us a few times, I think, hasn't she?
0: Yes, yes, yeah, yeah.
1: Yeah, because you're doing fantastic as
0: well.
1: Yeah, yeah. So, yeah, your mum will know a lot more about that.
0: Yeah. What do you think learning to drive can be such a big step for independence?
1: It's a huge step for independence. Everyone's got their own reason why they want to drive.
0: Yeah.
1: It could be a 17-year-old who has just become of age, or it could be somebody who wants to go and get a new job. But in order to get that job, they need to be able to actually drive. Independence of driving opens up a whole new world of possibilities to people.
0: Yeah.
1: They can go to work a lot easier, they can get the kids to school, they can go and see friends. Remember what we said before about driving? Where is it that you want to drive when you pass your test?
0: Down south. Yeah.
1: And do you think that'll give you a huge sense of independence?
0: Yes.
1: It will, won't
0: it? Yeah, yeah, yeah.
1: How great will that feel when you go down there?
0: Fabulous.
1: So what was he said about your mum? Where's your mum going to be sat when you pass your test and you're driving
0: in
1: down
0: the back
1: south?
0: With the champagne.
1: In the back with the champagne, that's it. That'd be a great sight, wouldn't it?
0: Yeah.
1: Fantastic.
0: What difference does it make to someone's life when they can drive?
1: Very similar to that last answer. It makes a huge difference to a person's life, because when a person can actually drive and they have the ability to drive, you know, it gives them so much more confidence to be able to actually go out there and actually do things. You know, a typical day off, a typical bank holiday can be very different to where, you know, say go to New Brighton from us.
0: Yeah.
1: That's a couple of trains.
0: Yeah.
1: But in a car, it could be 30 minutes.
0: Yeah.
1: So it makes a huge, huge difference. It opens up so many more possibilities.
0: Yeah.
1: A lot of people will come to me and say, oh, I want to drive because I want to go and get this job. I want to go and get a new job.
0: Yeah, yeah.
1: So in order to do that, I need to drive, and that's what I give them. Do you know? And it's, for me, it's great because I'll meet them 2 months, 2 years down the line, and I'll say, I can't imagine my life now without driving, because it gave me all of this, and hearing those stories is fantastic.
0: Yeah. If you could give me one piece of advice as someone learning right now, what would it be?
1: Don't compare yourself to other people. Don't compare your journey to what other people are doing with their driving, because I get it quite often, and they'll say, well, my friend's learning to drive and they're at this stage, or they're doing this, or they're doing that. I would never say compare yourself to anybody. Just go at your own pace.
0: Yeah.
1: Everybody's journey to being, you know, not being able to drive to actually pass their test is completely different.
0: Yeah.
1: So go at the pace that best suits you, and don't compare yourself to other people is probably the best advice.
0: What would you say to someone who is thinking, I don't think I can do this?
1: Well, my first response would just be that you can.
0: Right.
1: You absolutely can do this. And it, like what I said before, it could just be that they haven't found the right support yet. And one of my mottos, and certainly one of our mottos at Driversity, is to create inclusive and supportive learning.
0: Yeah.
1: And that's what we want to try and do for people.
0: Yeah.
1: So it's, nothing is impossible, you know, especially when it comes to driving, because we've got so many tools out there now that can help just about everybody. You know, it's about know to where to look to get those tools and then get the right support as well.
0: Yeah.
1: Once you've got the right support, it's absolutely possible to be able to drive.
0: Okie doke.
1: 100%.
0: What do you enjoy most about teaching people like me?
1: What do I enjoy most? It's seeing that development, Katie.
0: Yeah.
1: You know, it's going from being so unsure and, as you said, being really, really nervous to us driving around now and having our conversations and actually watch you develop from somebody who couldn't drive to actually being a fully confident and competent driver.
0: Yeah.
1: It's absolutely wonderful. Money can't buy that type of joy. It's completely unfiltered and it's absolutely fantastic.
0: Yeah.
1: So that's what I really love, is watching, seeing you develop as a driver
0: yeah.
1: now.
0: Yeah.
1: I mean, how much have you enjoyed your lessons?
0: Fantastic.
1: Fantastic.
0: Brilliant.
1: Yeah. They're good fun, aren't they?
0: Yeah, they are.
1: Yeah. And that's the most important thing, is that you enjoy the lessons. And do you enjoy your driving lessons?
0: Yes, yes, yes.
1: Yeah. And I can see that with people. So watching people go from not being able to drive to where you are now, it's wonderful.
0: Yeah.
1: It's really great.
0: How did the name Driversity come about?
1: Well, I'd like to take credit for this one, for Driversity's name, but I can't. My two business partners and very, very good friends, Suzanne and Mike, they actually came up with the name themselves, because helping people who are neurodivergent to learn to drive is a real, real, real big passion of theirs, but also mine as well.
0: Yeah.
1: I knew I wanted to do something. I didn't know what it was, and these two invited me to come and join Driversity and actually begin this brand. And the name Driversity was something that came from Mike and Suzanne.
0: Yeah.
1: They kind of came up with it, and we thought it was a really good fit to what it is we're actually trying to achieve.
0: Yeah.
1: Do you know?
0: Yeah.
1: Because we're not just about trying to support people like yourselves, Katie.
0: Yeah.
1: But it's also about, we want to try and help driving instructors support people like you as well.
0: Yeah.
1: So, for example, at Driversity, we've got our Autism and Safe Driving course.
0: Right.
1: Which is not just for driving instructors. It's for anybody who wants to help people learn how to drive who may be autistic.
0: Yeah.
1: And it's about giving people the tools through that course to actually do that.
0: Yeah.
1: So we don't just want to support people like you. We also want to support driving instructors or people who are teaching people who are neurodivergent to actually drive. So,
0: yeah,
1: that's what we're all about.
0: Okie doke. If you were driving, what is your favourite song to play, or what song would you like as a theme tune to Driversity?
1: There are so many songs that I like to drive to. Today's a beautiful sunny day. When we get in the car, me and you, and we'll pick a playlist. I'm probably guessing on our way back.
0: Yeah.
1: We'll put some upbeat, lovely tunes on.
0: Yeah.
1: I think for Driversity, our theme tune could be Don't Stop Me Now.
0: Right.
1: Such an upbeat and such a great song, isn't it?
0: Because
1: what we said before, we're starting, I don't believe I can do this. But once we get there and we get that confidence and we're test ready, there's no stopping you.
0: How can people contact you?
1: How can people contact us? The best way to contact us is through our website, driversitytraining.com, or through any of our social media channels. They can contact us through there, which is, again, Driversity Training on Facebook and Instagram.
0: Yeah.
1: So just message us at any time and, you know, have a conversation with us, and we could try and give you the support and guidance that maybe you might be looking for.
0: Yeah. Thank you for coming on Reach Out today. It's been great to talk to you. And thank you for listening. This is Katie from Mencap, Liverpool and Sefton on LCR 106.7 FM.
1: Thanks so much for having me, Katie.
0: Thank
1: really
0: you very much.
1: This.
0: Thank you. This is Queen with Don't Stop Me Now. Brilliant.

0: Hi, my name is Tony. I'm a volunteer for Mencap Liverpool and Sefton.
1: My name is Lewis and I'm from Mencap Liverpool and Sefton and I'm a member.
2: My name is Rachel. 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
3: Hi there, my name is Jeanette Porter and I'm a lecturer in education at Liverpool John Moores University.
4: Hi, my name is Laura Baker. I manage the Fab Lab at John Moores University.
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0: 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Today we are joined by Jeanette and Lob. Hi, Jeanette. Hi, hi, Lob.
3: Thank you for having us.
4: Thank you.
0: So can you tell us what the Yes We See You project is in your own words?
3: Thank you, Tony.
0: And why we started?
3: Oh, great question, Tony. Yeah. Let's start off with Yes We See You is an incredible project that I set up at Liverpool John Moores University. It's all about including adults with learning disabilities within our university and learning together.
4: I was invited along to kind of join the project. And I kind of participated in this kind of what became this amazing kind of opportunity, and that kind of like, and again I'll probably go back to this later, but really became this thing that I kind of got to me in a sense that I've continued to kind of support the project and the participants kind of along this, and I still think it's not the end of the journey, it's just the start of the journey. And so part of what I do within the Fab Lab is kind of like really a space that this is what it was kind of meant to be for. And I kind of will probably talk more about that later.
0: Yes, yeah. So what does the name Yes We See You mean to you, Jeanette?
3: Tony, the name Yes We See You is the name of a research project at our university. And it's in a direct response to Mencap's national campaign, Can You See Me?, where their members say they feel invisible, not included and not acknowledged. Yeah. So Yes We See You is purely saying not only we do see you, but we invite you to our university to learn with us.
0: Yes.
3: We're now in our second year and it's just going from strength to strength.
0: Yes. So can you share a memorable moment from the project? There's that many.
3: Tony.
0: Yeah.
3: You absolutely right.
0: Yeah.
3: There were that many very memorable moments, and I'm really pleased to say that Rachel and Lewis and yourself, Tony, have all shared those memorable moments with me as my colleague, Lol.
0: Yeah.
3: And Joe also came along to our second year celebration. But let me think about this. A really celebratory, memorable moment.
0: Yeah.
3: Well, I do remember when we did the policing module and some of the police sergeants brought along their riot kit. And they invited the Yes We See You students to try on the riot kit, and it was a raucous noise in the lecture room. People trying on the kit, talking to each other. So Yes We See You is incorporated of mini modules, and this year we've had mini modules in policing, art, which is why lovely Lol is here, and also in filmmaking. However, in year one, Tony, can you remember any of the modules that you were involved in year one?
0: Like the green room, you know, when the green room, we did the pretending to be a newsreader, Rachel, you know, like as if we're in a film set with the roller, the roller coaster.
3: That was a lot of fun, wasn't it?
0: Yeah, things like that.
3: It was very noisy, though, do you? Yeah. Lots of people shooting, having fun.
0: Yeah.
3: What was your favourite?
1: So my favourite was the face module and the face labs. During the face model bits, the portraits on the computer. Colours.
3: So you're talking first of all about Fab Lab.
1: Yeah, Fab Lab.
3: And we looked at all those lovely faces, didn't we, in the Fab Lab department. And we learned all about digital imaging with faces.
1: Mm-hmm.
3: And then you also did a module with Lol, didn't you? But do you remember having your face scanned?
1: Yeah.
3: What did you do after the face was scanned?
1: It went away and then came back.
3: What? How did it come back? So do you remember having a little model of your face that we had on exhibition at the university?
1: Yeah.
3: We had our own exhibition.
1: Oh, that's
0: right.
3: You looked amazing in that model, didn't you?
1: Yeah.
3: Who printed the models out?
0: Yeah.
1: Lol.
3: Lol?
4: Yeah.
3: Tell us about what it was like teaching on the mini module of art. Yes. Which section did you teach on?
4: So we kind of go through this thing with our students, which we did with the Yes Project, which is basically all about a kind of identity and to introduce the students to the technology. And what should have really amazed me was how quickly the students, the participants, actually kind of started that journey and realised how to work with us. And we went from kind of basically using this quite advanced technology, and the students quickly learned. And again, what was kind of quite inspiring, I always say this about this group, is that what inspired me about the group is the fact that they'd learned the technology, and as they kind of grew in confidence throughout that session, and then the outcome, again, through like 3D printing, 3D scanning, these are all technologies that are really advanced. And the sort of students was just amazingly sort of engaged.
3: Yes. What's a fab lab?
4: Yeah, I'll probably explain a little bit about what a fab lab is. Basically, I'll kind of bore you for a little second, and it was really all about it came, and this is our probably 10th anniversary as a fab lab. So basically, fab lab's a short name for digital fabrication laboratory. And it starts off from a university in America where they took all their big, really advanced digital modeling tools, and they basically scaled them down and they put it into a room. And this kind of room was a room that you could make almost anything. And this is what we tried to inspire me, but also inspire the students who come into the lab. We talked about play and how important that was. And that's what we encourage our students, and because the Yes Project is kind of to explore this technology and explore things that are in the head and turn it into things. So the lab is really about promoting students to make almost anything. Mm-hmm. And on that day, we really did kind of explore, you know, through the students, kind of their kind of dreams and visions and how we can turn that into things. And it was just, I always say this, I know in this conversation, is that I was totally kind of gobsmacked and amazed how quickly the students understood the technology, but also kind of had fun with it. And that's the kind of, and that's the type of space we've always tried to create at John Moores, a space where people can feel like they can come and play.
3: But there were two other areas that the students worked on within art. Can you remember what they were?
4: Yeah, so, and again, it's like, within the art school, there's so many, like, kind of, what's really nice is how you connect all these places up. Mm-hmm. So one was screen print.
3: Yeah. Lewis, what did you make in the printing?
1: We made plant boxes.
3: Yeah. And then the other department we were in was... We had some fantastic photos made, didn't we?
1: Yeah.
3: Yeah. And you took photos too. Mm-hmm. So we were in the photography department.
1: Yes,
3: so
1: we were doing recording, like filming.
3: We did. We did do filmmaking as well.
0: So Rachel, do you have any favourite moments on the course?
2: I enjoyed getting to know how to use the equipment used on media shows, camera, using a dead cat.
0: Yeah.
2: Getting to take shots, what type of shots that is, like up close shots, range shots, face shots. I just enjoy getting a hands-on experience.
0: Yeah.
5: So what's a dead cat?
2: It's like a microphone on top of the camera.
3: Rachel, can you remember how much the cameras were worth?
0: Was it 3,500, something like that?
3: Yeah, they were just under 5,000 each.
0: Oh, was it? Yeah.
3: And I think we added up that there was about £30,000 worth of kit in the room each session that we came to,
0: which is really
3: impressive.
4: Yeah. Well, the 3D scanners that we were using that day was £26,000.
3: Really?
4: So this is the type of technology we take into museums to create exact copies of their artifacts. or exact copies of faces.
5: And I think it's really important to remember that we don't get these sort of opportunities to use sort of high quality kit. When you come from the third sector, it's very much make do and mend, sort of trying to make things fit into the space we've already got. So it's a fantastic opportunity for our members to be able to go into university and have that same experience as everyone else.
3: Yeah, and I think one of the key things that John Moores University is really good at is its civic engagement. So it really does reach out to the community and the community groups that it really wants to make an impression on. But I think the Yes We See You project made more of an impression on the colleagues of ours at the university than it did the Yes We See You students. And if I can just refer to Lol, you refer to the project as the Yes Project, which is really endearing because we became a family. The Yes We See You is very much like a family, and I'm wondering whether, Rachel, you felt very connected to the university as a whole during the transition between the different mini-modules. How did you enjoy the transition between policing, art and filmmaking?
2: I really enjoyed using technology, so gaining new skills to gain confidence.
3: And we were in three different buildings, weren't we? So did you get an understanding of, like, just the sheer size of the university?
2: Yeah, the university's massive, isn't it?
3: The size of the university?
2: Yeah, the university's massive, isn't it? It's dotted across Liverpool, isn't it?
3: It is, yeah.

0: matter whether we were, yes, we see you as student, or yes, we see you colleague, we were just a family. Lewis, did you feel like part of the Yes, We See You family?
1: Yeah, I did, because what was my favourite one was during the face modules and that.
0: Yeah.
1: And going into the different crime scene rooms, that was quite interesting.
0: I do remember the crime scene. Can you remind me what was the one key thing that you're not allowed to do in real life when you enter a crime scene? Oh, I think Rachel knows the answer. Should we ask Rachel?
1: Yeah.
2: Contaminate the police scene.
0: How would you contaminate it?
2: By removing DNA from dog hair, your own hair, skin, blood. By not crossing...
0: Can you touch anything in a crime scene? What? For that reason, about contamination. Yeah, that was really interesting. Do you remember one of the crime scenes was like a bar?
1: Yeah.
0: And there was pretend broken glass and food. And I remember thinking about the food, that the food has got DNA on it, because if someone's bitten into a piece of pizza, then their saliva's on that pizza. So it's so important not to throw it in the bin, isn't it, Rachel? Leave everything... as it is.
3: So what does the project mean personally to you, Jeanette?
0: Tony, that's such a lovely question, and I'm really grateful that you've asked that question. Could find money within my university, and thankfully we did through diversity and inclusion funding. I managed to create a project not just for Edward, but for people like Edward, for people who are completely excluded from higher education. Yes. And it means so much to me that not just Edward, but you all have experienced what it's like to be a student, a university student. Yeah. Did you feel like a university student?
2: Wearing like the lanyards, walking through the canvas.
0: Did you get any goodies at all, Rachel?
2: Get them goodie bags.
0: What was in your goodie bag?
1: Water bottles, t-shirts, notepads.
0: Yeah. Oh, yes, you got a hoodie, didn't you?
3: Yeah, hoodie, yeah. So,
4: all of these things sort of show belonging, don't they?
0: Yeah.
4: I don't think people realise how many levels people with learning disabilities are excluded. University is a choice. And an option, but actually it's not.
0: It's not a choice for all, though.
4: No,
0: it's not an option for all.
4: Exactly.
0: So this Yes, We See You project
4: has really opened the doors for everyone. And I think it's brilliant of John Moores themselves to sort of step outside their comfort zone to take that on, because obviously when you think of university, the name higher education, to make it accessible for all is just fantastic.
0: I know, and we were really lucky in year one. We worked with Mencap Liberal and Sefton, and then in year two we also reached out to Greenbank College as well. And what developed through that connection with the two stakeholders was friendships between Mencap participants and also Greenbank students as well. Friendships that go beyond the life of the Yes We See You project. And Tony, you asked me before about memorable moments.
3: Yes.
0: And in reality, seeing friendships develop would never normally develop, I think is really quite significant.
3: It is, So how would you like the project to grow in the future, Jeanette? You know?
0: Tony, that's a huge question to ask me. Oh my life, how long have we got? So let me think. What I would really like is for Yes We See You to be a permanent part of what Liverpool John Moores University does for its local community, to offer a service for adults with learning disabilities to access facilities right across both of our faculties. But it has to be driven by the members who come along. It has to be driven by the future students. So I know we've had conversations, Rachel and Tony and Lewis, what would we want to do if we got funding again? Well, let's just imagine we get more funding, because we are going to, aren't we?
2: Yes.
0: Definitely. What would you like to learn at university?
2: Courses like computers.
0: Okay.
4: So Rachel, just so you know, anything computer. So if we're out and about and I'm on the laptop and I can't get it to work, Rachel will fix it. And she helps everyone with their phones. You are very technical minded, aren't you? So anything where you get the opportunity to use and learn different tech, you are top of the list, aren't
0: we? And we do have those facilities at the university. So, you know, given more funding, that's a

0: areas that we would want to pursue. Should we ask Lewis, Tony, what Lewis thinks?
1: Yeah, and Lol as well.
0: Oh, okay. Well, should we start with Lewis? What do you think? If you came back to university, what would you like to learn?
2: Learn about more art in modules.
0: Oh, perfect, because we have Lol with us now. So, Lol, what else within the art department do you think we could offer as a Yes, We See You mini module?
3: Okay, so one of, funny enough, about computers, kind of our new direction is going into kind of more virtual and immersive environments. So it's going from the kind of physical world into the digital world is something that I think would be amazing, because that's one thing we didn't do on the day, is that we were very much in the now, and we were thinking of developing this other module where we could develop things that we could go into VR, virtual reality, and that's a whole other world that we can escape to and to play in. So that's something that we hope to do next year.
0: Well, that sounds like a lot of fun. And you know, we've already been asked by people in nursing and in the history department by our colleagues if they could develop a mini module for the Yes, We See You students ongoing. So I don't want Yes, We See You just to stay at Liverpool John Moores University, Tony.
1: Yes.
0: I want other universities to take this concept on board as a best practice model, so that we can reach out to all members of our wider community across the UK to open the doors and invite adults with learning disabilities to come learn with us.
1: Yes.
4: Do you think that will happen?
0: Why not, Joe? Why not? Give me one good reason why it
4: happen. Lots of our members go and deliver training and learning disability awareness training at various places, and that happens nationally with other things, but the actual being a student hasn't happened, so I don't know. So
0: no, I think you're absolutely right. I think the difference is I know MenCap, I know Green Bank have gone to see the likes of our other universities across the city, but they will do, as you say, the training. We'd love to train with you, but you know what, we've got some fantastic colleagues across the university, and we've got knowledge that we want to share. We would love you to be students. We want to share our knowledge and our passion with people who are excluded from higher education, and that's what Yes We See You is doing. It's driving knowledge sharing, but in that process we learn too.
4: I mean, I only went to the celebration. I've not really been involved in this. It was my colleague, Hannah, who's really driven it this year and made it such a success. And she's also, it's not just been about the actual courses, it's been going to the Student Life gym and that being available to our members every Friday, and JMU welcoming our members in that space. But what I did love, apart from being invited to a party, was that when the tutors like Lol stood up, what struck me was the joy that it brought you, that it felt like, I don't know, it just made me think that maybe this was really different to your everyday teachings. And
3: oh god, a million times. Well, on that day I actually said that, you know, what I give and what I shared, it came back 100 times back. I kind of, I'm not saying this because we're in this together here, but it did change me. One about, you know, how I approach things within the learning, but also actually day to day. And you said that before about family. I really do feel part of this family now, and I really believe. And we talked about, you know, the university, John Moores, you know, is a civic university, and we do reach out. But I always talk about ripples, because we kind of ripple out, but what ripples back in this case was a massive wave. I think we need to kind of ride that wave and continue to kind of open those doors, that access to everyone. And the next step is, how do you make that happen?
0: Yeah.
3: Is that kind of making that action?
0: So Lol, you know, one of John Moores University's core values is students are at the heart of everything we do. Mm. Well, here we have amazing students who are at the heart of the Yes We See You project, and we want to continue keeping them at the heart of everything we do, learning with them.
1: If you could describe the project in 3 words, what would they be?
3: Inspiring. emotional. And this is going to be very, very personal now about how I felt on the day. It's not really about what we did. The word would be grow. I think that I'd like to clarify that the fact that being able to see how everyone, not just the students, but the Fab Lab grow. It was such an inspiring time.
1: Jeanette?
0: Fun.
1: Yeah.
0: I would definitely start with
3: fun. I missed the fun.
0: No, Lola, I'm having fun. You got inspirational. I was going to say that one. No chance. So definitely fun.
3: Yeah.
0: I would say impactful because it impacted the SVCU students as it did with our colleagues from across the entire campus. And then my last one, I feel pushed into a corner with the last one.
1: Yeah.
0: Because... Can I take this as a personal reflection, Tony, please?
1: Yes.
0: So for me, I'm proud. I'm really blooming proud of what I've created.
1: Yes.
0: And I'm proud of watching the Yes We See You project over the 2 years. I'm proud of, oh my gosh, I'm mightily proud of the students learning. Incredibly proud of my colleagues and watching them learn and grow with us as well. I'm very proud that the diversity and inclusion team believed in this project and put funding on the table to enable it to happen.
1: So Rachel, have you got in three words what you think for the project?
5: Excellent. Development and self-esteem.
1: Yes.
2: Mm-hmm.
0: Brilliant.
1: Yes.
2: Hello.
1: Confidence. Yes.
2: Fantastic.
5: Fair
2: dues.
1: Yeah.
0: Do you know what you didn't say? Great lecturers, there's two of them.
1: Yeah. So who's going to pick the song? Says, what is your favourite song and why? Who's going to?
0: Right then.
1: Yeah.
0: You know what? I've got a surprise for us.
1: Yes.
0: During the course of the second year of Yes We See You, we've been gathering some fantastic statements from you all about how important Yes We See You is to you. We have created a Yes We See You song, and Yes We See You is currently my favourite song. And on this day, in this interview, LCRFM 106.7, we are going to launch the Yes We See You song.
3: Oh, my word.
1: Brilliant.
5: Okay.
1: So Jeanette and Lo, thank you for coming on our show, Reach Out Today. It's been great to talk to you. This is Tony from Mencap Liverpool and Sefton on LCR 106.7 FM.
0: Thank you, everyone. Yeah.

0: Our life will work.
1: I like doing new projects. I enjoy making new friends.
2: I love it, like, media. We have to do a hammer stuff. That's it, really.

0: of the uni life.
1: I was reading all the tests of them. If he one of them, but I didn't.
2: Yeah, it's been very enjoyable, and I've enjoyed working with all the cameras and different people.
3: Everything amazing at the Girls University is amazing, and I've enjoyed it. Thank you.
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You can either make a one-off payment by Bax of £100 or set up a monthly standing order of only £8.34. Donations need to be made to Kensington Vision, which is all one word, Community Interest Company via the Co-op Bank. Our SOR code is 089299. That's 089299. And our bank account details are 65255654. That's 65255654. If you'd like more information or more details, then contact me, Steve Farragher, by emailing steve@l-c-r.co.uk. Or you can even call into the LCR studio, 53 to 57 Holt Road, and you can also see what your donation is delivering to the community. 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

0: 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Liverpool Community Radio 106.7 FM. Good afternoon, good evening, good morning, wherever you listen to us, especially if you listen to us next door on the Croissant of Inequality. It is indeed Eddie Croissant. Me, Matthew. I'm sitting for Steve, who's down in Bristol. Someone had to go.
1: What's he doing in Bristol?
0: He's gone to a CCC partnership.
2: What's that?
0: I have no idea, mate.
2: CCC?
1: Sounds something like community.
0: It's community something.
2: Care in the community club.
0: Don't think it's that. But he went down yesterday. He's down there till today, then travelling back tomorrow. So hence you got me with you till two. Not on my own today, as you may have heard. We have a full house. Jed's here. He's back.
2: Good afternoon, guys. Good to be back.
0: See, you know these early prison releases?
2: That's where I was for 2 weeks. It's Their Majesty's pleasure.
0: His,
2: sorry, not his.
0: I was going to say.
2: Show me age.
0: Alice is here.
3: Hello, everyone.
0: Eddie's here.
1: Hi.
0: How posh did he say? Hi.
2: Hi.
0: Hi. We're not on late night, Ed. Might be. Well, the show will go out later, but, you know. If you don't know who we are or what we are, let me go through the usual. 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Where currently, we've got about 15 listeners online. Probably Tom and Joyce as well in Florida.
1: Yeah. Hello, Tom and Joyce.
0: Morning, Tom and Joyce. 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And the show's new daily croissant, Monday to Friday between 12 and 2. First hour of the papers, second hour of a guest. Going to join us just before, I think just after 1 o'clock, Andy Ockle from Paul's Place. I think he's bringing Kath Martin in, who's one of the service users, who's got a song out as well. They'll join us just after 1 o'clock. If you want to get in touch with us, 077-619-08063 is the number. The phone is around somewhere. I've no idea. It grows legs. Genuinely, overnight, it must grow legs and go walkies. Instagram, we're on, and TikTok, we're on there. I've no idea what we are on there, but we're on there. X, we're on LCRFM, Facebook, Liverpool Community Radio, New Voice of the City. Right, let's have a look at the headlines on the front of the papers, shall we? Who shall start? I think we'll go ladies first, Alice.
3: I've got...
0: Hello. That's better, we can hear. Go on.
3: Hello. Yeah. I've got the Metro today. And it is all about this early release scheme. I think there's lots of different controversial opinions about it. So the big headline is, get out of jail free day. Laughing criminals let loose by prisons. One prisoner thanks the PM for release and then heads to KFC to party. So that is the headline of the Metro
1: party.
3: Today.
1: Party! KFC.
3: Yeah. The top of the headline is a bit of an entertainment one, a traitor's spoilers here.
0: Oh.
3: Maya Jama drama, celebrity traitors, off to a sensational start. So yeah, it's all about this early release scheme. Inmates laugh and cheer as they walk free from jail early to free up space and overcrowded prisoners. 700 were released yesterday, and that's only the first wave out of 4,500 criminals who are going to be set free over the next year. Under the controversial government scheme, offenders jailed for fraud, domestic abuse and coercive control are now eligible for release after serving a third of their sentence. One lag leaving HMP Durham shouted, "Thank you, Andy Burtham." Another raised his arms in jubilation outside HMP Leeds and yelled, "I'm free." Jordan Laverick, 26, said he'd go to KFC to celebrate his relief. Asked about life behind bars, he said, "I wasn't expecting a 4-star hotel. Prison is no good for anyone. It's not clean. You can smell the toilet and the bed will make you itch." So, what do we think?
2: Whoa. We were saying, weren't we, off air, Alice, that we don't like some of those early release charges there, the domestic abuse.
3: Yeah, there's two sides to it.
2: Control.
0: There is, yeah. I mean, you know, those people who've gone through that,
3: imagine, like, going, especially for the domestic abuse victims, they will spend years of their life under that kind of abuse, and then it'll take them even more, a couple of years, to get them in jail, just for them to be out after a year.
0: Yeah, exactly.
2: It's not a minor offence, is it, for the long-term effects that it has on the victims?
0: And also locally as well. The Ellie murder that took place a couple of years ago on Christmas Eve.
1: I watched the video about that.
0: Yeah. The guy who assisted them is on the verge of being released early through the scheme. So you sort of wonder, is jail a deterrent? You know, I mean, obviously people have put, you know, prisons are overcrowded, but you're really going to let someone out who has, you know, conspired to to take someone's life.
1: Well, I'd like to put myself in the shoes of the women who have been domestically abused and the kids who have had to witness it as well. You know,
2: yeah,
1: I mean?
2: Lifelong yeah. sort of
0: exactly. So, yeah.
1: Today
0: yeah.
1: they're worrying about that knock on the door because these prisoners who have committed such crimes. Where are they going to go when they leave jail? Yes,
0: this is it.
1: They're
3: exactly.
1: going to go back to the.
3: They're not going to have. A lot of prisoners probably don't have a support system.
0: No.
3: And when they come out, they're not going to have somewhere to stay. Yeah, they're laughing going to KFC, but after KFC, where are they going?
0: Exactly.
3: Are they going back to the streets yeah. to cause trouble?
0: Well, they might go.
3: Are they going
0: to
3: go visit the victim?
0: They yeah. might go back to their mums or dads if the, you know, the parents are, you know, are willing to have them in. But I'm assuming that when they come out, surely they're going to be under probation, or they're going to have to visit a probation officer.
3: Yeah. yeah.
1: Or it's maybe, like, maybe their partner's now found a new partner.
0: Yeah.
1: So that creates a situation.
2: Good. Yeah.
1: You know what I mean?
2: Yeah. Or you know, is it kind of moving the problem around, really, isn't it? Because like as you say, the probation services are going to be used.
3: They're going to be overcrowded.
2: They
3: now.
2: May reoffend and get rearrested again. You know, I mean, it's kind of is it a false economy because they're still using resource elsewhere, aren't they? Potentially, and what's going to happen?
3: It's freeing up spaces, but I think there's other people for lesser crimes. You should be released early over the years because. These are very big crimes that affect people massively.
0: Absolutely.
3: Whereas, like, I'm sure someone who stole a Mars bar or something,
0: yeah,
3: they could be let off. Shoplifting or, you know, like fraud or, you know, like petty crimes, they should maybe be let off.
2: Not paying
3: more.
2: A TV license.
1: You know,
0: If
1: someone's trying to duck and dive about the dole and stuff like that in terms of being calling that fraud. You know what I mean? I've got no problem with that. It's just the domestic stuff.
0: That's what I mean.
1: And
0: you know,
1: like
0: you would assume that the justice minister and the you know the government have looked at it and they've carefully, I would say, carefully taken into consideration cases who may be eligible for early release. Mm-hmm. But again, is that not just saying, okay, you've done your time, away you go? Now, some people will get into that loop where. Prisoners is the only life they know.
2: Yeah.
0: They can't settle in the outside world. They'll then commit crimes to go back inside because that's the only life. It's the only life they know.
2: Yeah.
0: So you're gonna be getting like that. Once they get arrested within a week of being released, they're then charged, put into the system. You're not sent back to prison. Oh, you're going probation or something else. Then they think, well, hang on, I want to get back into prison because I get 3 meals a day. I'm safe, you know, that type of thing.
2: Yeah, yeah.
0: And then the crimes will slowly get worse and worse until there's a situation where they've reached that point where they've got to go to prison.
1: It's a situation where they're walking out into a world where there's very few jobs. And
0: correct.
1: Very few employers would employ them because...
3: Of their record.
1: Yeah, exactly.
3: And also they're walking into a world that if some of them have been in there 10 years, for example, and they've done a bad crime, but they're getting out now on this early release thing, they're going to be walking into a very different world. 10 years ago, we didn't have AI. You know, they're going to be walking into a world where they don't know how to use all this new technology.
0: Yeah, exactly.
3: Things have changed, the rules have changed, the streets will look different, there'll be new people around.
0: Yeah.
2: Controversially, is there... It'll never happen now, will it? But is there an argument for the death penalty for the extreme cases kind of thing? You know, that'll clear up a bit of room in the jets.
3: Speaking of this, there's actually another article in
0: Is this
3: Metro.
0: About this lady in America?
3: This is about
1: gonna,
3: the lady in America.
1: I was thinking about that.
0: Yeah. She, now she
3: has been up for it, even though she committed it a very, very long time
0: She was
3: ago.
0: 18. I think it's over 30 years ago she committed, murdered a family.
2: Been on death row for years.
3: Yeah. It says... It's a mess. Killer survives 2 lethal injection attempts.
2: Wow.
3: Yeah.
2: Oh, wow, didn't read
3: so this. This is the story. So the botched execution of US killer Krista Pike was branded a mess by the mother of her victim yesterday as an inquiry was ordered into the fiasco. Death row inmate Pike is 50 and was taken to hospital after surviving 2 lethal injection doses in Tennessee. Mae Martinez, whose daughter, Colleen Slemmer, 19, was murdered by Pike and her boyfriend in 1995, was in Nashville to see the sentence carried out. They went to try to execute her and she didn't die, Miss Martinez told NBC News. They effed up. Governor Bill Lee suspended all state executions and ordered a review to determine exactly what occurred. He said there are a lot of questions that need to be answered. This is a tragedy. There's no one who wanted what happened last night to happen. Pike was still breathing 40 minutes after being given her doses
2: of the
3: lethal injection.
2: What's the problem?
0: No. you give two.
3: They give her two.
0: They give her two.
2: Still allowed.
3: Two
0: is allowed.
3: Yeah, two and it didn't work.
2: Why?
3: Witnesses reported hearing a snoring before she was taken to an off-site medical facility where her present condition is not known. A legal team who filed an emergency motion to stop the execution said this has turned into agony and a violation of her right to be executed free of cruel and unusual punishment. Before her first injection at 7:27 p.m., Pike said, "I'm going to leave this world the way I spent most of my life, and that is in love." She asked if her arm was supposed to feel that way. A second dose was administrated an hour later, 8:26, after which she was heard snoring. The microphone was cut off at 8:53. It would have been the state's first execution of a woman in at least 200 years. Pike was 20 when she was sentenced to death, and she was now 50. So 30 years later.
0: An update on that, actually. She's in currently critical condition, receiving life-saving care at a hospital.
2: It's ironic that she's having life-saving care after she's tried to take her life off her.
0: See, the thing is, in America, obviously there are some states who still have the death penalty.
3: Yeah. And some states that don't. That it's reached like a big, obviously, national thing, everyone's like, what the
0: hell? Donald Trump's reaction to it has given his own reaction to the botched attempt, saying it shouldn't be very difficult. Nice one, Donald.
2: Yeah.
0: You know what I mean? But
3: I think it's mad that they made her wait 30 years, though.
1: Yeah.
0: Well,
1: probably been loads of appeals and stuff like that.
0: There's been appeals, and obviously you get the final appeal. And if that fails, you are sent. You know, it's just a case of you.
3: It's like she was sentenced to death at 20, and it's only when it came around to 50. And it's like, wow.
1: Just wondering if I've read this in a novel or it's a real true life story. I'm not certain, but
0: go on.
1: If them two. Someone, inject someone with
0: it doesn't someone.
1: Work, you can go, they have to go back to jail.
0: Yeah, but with this, I think they have two attempts. They have two syringes drawn up, so the first one doesn't work. They'd have a second one ready to go, basically.
3: And they did both.
0: But from bits of stories I'm reading, they said the execution team attempted to establish an IV line for an hour. Now, a witness said they counted at least 7 needles used in their left arm alone, one of which appeared to be bent when it was pulled from her arm after an unsuccessful attempt.
1: Yeah.
0: So
2: should have tried her ankles.
1: Is it becoming barbaric when it gets to that stage?
0: Well, I mean, this is it.
3: That's what they're arguing. It's mad that it's 200 years since the last woman was killed with a lethal injection. That's a long time, isn't it?
2: 30 years on death row as well. It just doesn't all add up.
0: That's the American system.
3: It doesn't really add up.
0: It doesn't add up.
2: I'm sure there's other women who've probably committed worse crimes who haven't been put to death in that time.
3: I've seen online what I was reading is when she was 17 when she done it, and it wasn't just her, it was a boyfriend with her at the time who was jointing it, but he didn't get the death penalty because he was 17 and she was 18, he was 17.
2: He was a minor.
3: That's why he didn't get it and she did, but it was a joint thing. But she didn't really have parents. She'd grown up abused her whole life and she went through the care system, all this. She had all those other things that happened to her which had made her mentally insane. And nowadays, they'd probably argue like she had mental health problems
0: Whereas
3: back then they didn't have all that.
0: But then, with this that's happened, do they then, does her
3: open up
0: legal team then apply for it to be commuted? I.e., look, you've tried to execute her twice, you've failed. Therefore, isn't it just commute the death sentence down to just life imprisonment? Because we don't know how she's going to come out of this, whether she's going to have problems, you know, living herself. Is she going to be in a permanent kind of issue, brain damage, and that's the thing. So that's what they've got to look at. Now, if that happens, they might say, okay, we'll commute the sentence to life, or might say, okay, well, look, if she's going to be that bad, she's going to have to remain in hospital.
2: Maybe we need to look at the method they're using. If it's not foolproof.
0: Each state uses their own. Anyway, what else is in the paper, Jed?
2: I've got Badenoch plans tough love for young people on benefits. Young people. It's not you, Alice. Don't say
0: Alice.
2: Young people would be barred from going straight from school onto benefits under Tory plans to take a tough love approach to under 25s.
3: I don't think that solves the problem, though.
0: No.
3: You're just making them have no money and then they don't want to, like, they'll try applying for jobs, but they don't, like, it's like to apply for a job, if you get the job, you're going to need money for food, a uniform and all
2: And it puts
3: things.
2: The pressure on the parents too, doesn't it? I've had school leavers, they're not getting anything, so who's supporting them? The parents.
3: Yeah, and then the parents don't have the money to continue.
0: But then it's the
3: them.
0: Vicious circle. You can apply for a job. Have you got experience? No. How do you get experience?
2: Yeah.
0: The circle starts again.
3: And then they can't really do work experience and work for free because they've got no money to get to the work experience.
0: Correct.
3: To get anything. And it also limits their quality of life and it'll... We talk about young people's mental health and it'll give them not great mental health because they'll have friends who'll be going out, inviting them out and they can't go out.
1: Oh, a terrible thing for it to suggest happens. Under 25s, you know what I mean?
0: Yeah.
2: So just to give a bit more detail of what she's actually saying, though. So Kemi Badenoch said the benefit system is unfair to the people who get up and go to work.
1: Oh,
2: as she unveiled the proposal ahead of the Conservative Party conference, which starts on Sunday in Birmingham. Unemployed people aged 16 to 24 who had not worked continuously for 6 months would be unable to claim universal credit. School or education leavers who did not have a job would be offered support through a get-to-work scheme and would only be able to claim money if they took part in it.
1: Mm.
2: That's fair enough, don't mind that. They would have to attend job centres daily and take on work experience placements, training courses or community work schemes. After 6 months on the programme, young people who were still without a job would receive only a basic substance of allowance. She told the Spectator magazine, it's unfair to the people who get up and go to work, having others earn more than them for not working. Even families on benefits know that the system is out of control. It's not as bad as it I first looked on the headline, is it? You know, putting them through some 6 months intensive getting attractive to
3: them
2: and getting a job is better.
3: Is that possible with the amount of needs we've got?
2: I agree that a 6 month intensive programme of getting them into work is good because at the moment there's nothing like that.
3: I think it'd be good, but I think how are they going to do that? How do they force all these million needs to do that? It's a lot
0: exactly.
3: Of them.
1: I mean, the highest, the most cleverest, if you like, kids or students in this country have just come from university and they can't get jobs.
0: No.
1: So we're hoping that, want of a better expression, a scally from Kenny.
0: Yeah, you're right. I mean, you know, you look at it.
1: I mean,
0: you've
1: got Rocket Training just around the corner there, you know what I mean?
0: Yeah.
1: But I'd love to know the figures. How many of those young people, boys and girls, get decent jobs? You know
3: that's
1: what I mean?
3: The thing. A lot of people are graduate uni and they've got a whole degree and they're struggling to get a job. So,
0: exactly.
3: You know, a 6 month programme, I think, is a good start, but I think there's more, definitely more needed.
0: Yeah.
1: Well, when you use the word intense, does that mean just turn up Monday to Friday? Is that intense? It's what the end product, are they going to be able to get a job out of it at the end of the day?
2: Well, I just think it's better than nothing.
1: Oh, yeah.
2: Because at the moment, they're just like playing video games and sleeping all day. Whereas getting out, I mean, it's like what we've said a few times, haven't we, about the old youth training scheme. At least it was getting you in a workplace, it was getting you in a routine of leaving the house and doing something, wasn't it?
3: Mm.
2: And having some idea. Whereas just sitting at home and not doing anything for how many years,
1: that's just
2: going to kill your brain.
1: Yeah. Oh, my grandson, Joseph, he's just left school, he's 16 or 17 now. Just turned 17 this year, So he's got a placement for 2 years in, guess where? Melwood.
0: Robbie
1: Fowler's Academy.
0: Oh, yeah.
1: And with that, they've got classroom sessions and they're also outdoors. Mm. Good example there. One of the tutors said last week to Joseph, or to all the class, he said, do you fancy doing a referee's course? All sport-based. Mm. Yeah. So, you know, and he's loving it. You know, they're not getting paid, but he's between 16 and 18. When he's 18, fingers crossed, he'll get a job. But if
2: does he get anything like expenses to get there?
1: No,
2: nothing
1: like
2: at all.
1: No,
2: he should get that.
1: I don't think he does. Don't quote
2: me on
1: that.
2: Should get a bus pass or something, shouldn't he?
3: That's what they should, because otherwise, it's getting expensive to travel these days.
0: Yeah, we know that. Yeah. It's getting expensive to drive. £2 a litre for diesel.
3: Oh, don't. This is how bad. Is it 20 quid in my little car? It lasts me like a week and a half.
0: Oh, my days. How long did it used to last you?
3: Now it lasts me 4 days.
1: Yeah. Oh,
3: from a week and a half
0: to 4 days.
3: A week and a half, nearly 2 weeks, to now is like 4 days.
0: That's terrible.
3: That's a big difference.
0: It is a massive difference. What's on the Echo Ed for me?
1: Sad news. We all know about the story from last year. Nan enjoys a nice house, and hours later, she was murdered. This is the woman up in Dovecot. They still haven't found the perpetrator. She had a nice house in Prescott and went home. And then the next morning she was found dead, but with a blunt force head injury. So two men have been arrested in connection with the brutal killing and are currently on conditional police bail, but no one has as yet being charged. It's a one-year anniversary this week of when she passed away. Well, she got murdered, so that's sad news. But also on the front of the Echo, happier story.
0: Is it?
1: Perfect 110s, queues to buy Scouse Nike Air Max 95s on page 3. I remember them.
0: I remember. I've seen a few stories yesterday.
3: People, I've seen the videos. Yeah.
0: People have been queuing up from Tuesday.
1: It looks like every hooligan in Liverpool is there.
2: I'm a proud Scouser, but I'm sorry, I'm not that kind of
3: in that picture, yeah, there's not I'm one not female. Kind of
1: yeah,
0: no, exactly. You're right. I mean, but people queued up from Tuesday, from 5 o'clock on Tuesday,
1: yeah,
0: to be first in line. You know, I'm not being funny, but...
1: Yeah, I know.
0: Why?
1: Anyway...
2: They're the same people who live on salt and pepper chicken, aren't they?
0: I'm not a salt and pepper chicken fan.
1: Well, report by Paul McCauley of the Echo, he says, few trainers have become as synonymous with the city as much as the Nike Air Max 95 has with Liverpool. Across the world, the distinctive silhouette is known by its official name. In Liverpool, though, it has long had another 110s, which is what they charged when they first came out.
0: 110 quid.
1: But,
0: how much are they?
2: 180 quid,
1: something like that.
2: Now,
1: yeah. It doesn't say it.
2: 180s now.
1: Unbelievable.
2: Soon to be 360s.
0: Yeah. Well, we're all off to get a pair of 110s. As well as that, play me some local bands. Kick off with this one from Spanish Caravan and Hoot Nanny.

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8: Indeed, Michael and Edward are here today at 4 Tales Unexplained here at 2. 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New Daily Cross, I'm me, Matthew Grimes. Jet's over there. Alice is here.
9: Hello.
8: And Eddie's there. Right. You talk amongst yourselves a second while I get this queued up. We know we're going to be talking about, ladies and gentlemen, because we've just been chatting about it off air. If you are a fan of this show, right, and, you know, some people are, some people aren't. You may know there's a bit of a programme going on. Is it on Channel 4?
10: ITV.
8: Sorry,
10: ITV. It's been 4 or 5, and now it's on 3, isn't it?
9: Yeah.
10: ITV2,
9: I think. ITV2, yeah.
8: It shows how long it is since I've watched
9: it. It's moving up the road.
8: Yeah, okay, so I played the music. So we talk about this on Wednesday. Go on.
10: Why don't you like it, Matty? Before we go on,
8: I've just never been into the whole idea of
9: it. I never used to watch it, but then when JoJo Siwa went on last year, I watched a bit of it. Because she got with what Chris Hughes, and that's what brought the spark back, I think, in the young people. And then they've done this series, and it went really well.
10: Yeah, Dead GK back. Oh no, that was absolutely. No.
9: Yeah, but
8: I had a friend who worked on the show way back in the late. Well, when it was at its height, and he used to do the overnights. Some of the stuff he used to say, you can't repeat on here because it was.
10: I think what's good about it is that though it is more or less. Cameras in front of people and they're just doing what they would do kind of thing.
9: Yeah.
10: I think the other shows like I'm a Celebrity, obviously The Traitors and like that, they're much more manipulated, aren't they, and are almost scripted in a way and guided.
9: Whereas these are just people let loose as like a psychology experiment, really.
10: Yeah. Because people say, don't they, they go, oh, it's just the same thing every year, it's the same format. It is, but it's the personalities within that format that make it interesting. And if you get a good mix like it is in this current series, particularly of people who are like confrontational or over opinionated or whatever, and that causes that bit of friction, it just makes it really funny.
11: Yeah.
10: And like, there is two characters in there, isn't it, who unfortunately are up for nomination tonight. Yeah. The two most argo characters.
9: Who do you think is
8: going to
9: get?
8: I don't know. I don't know.
11: Rochelle and Joanne's.
9: I want Rochelle to stay over Joanne. I think she will stay, surely.
10: I think Rochelle would definitely stay, because I get a lot of my opinions because on Facebook I follow like a Big Brother group.
9: Oh yeah. Right. Oh, he's new expert.
10: I'm a super fan. No, I'm not really a super fan, but I've watched Big Brother from the start when Craig Descouser won it, if you remember that, 10, 15 that years, maybe that, yeah, more than maybe that, 20 years ago.
8: 20 years
11: he gave all the winnings away as well, didn't he?
10: He gave some charity, didn't he? There was like a girl with Down syndrome who needed an operation, right, and he gave the money to her.
11: Yeah.
10: But I've enjoyed it since then, and like that first series, it was pure people just acting themselves. Over the years, it's got people who are more media savvy, doing the right things to be on TV, having fake romances to get in the magazines, all that kind of stuff. But it seems to at last gone a bit back to the way it was, kind of thing, with confrontations and stuff. Because the last few series, it's been a mix of trying to tick every minority box of
9: and they were all too nice to each other. This season, they're just not afraid to say anything, especially Rochelle.
8: Now, I wonder the selection process. Obviously, you've got to go through psychiatric evaluation. You know, they've got psychologists that are in there 24/7.
10: Yeah.
8: I sort of wonder, you know...

0: Lenska, Michael Barrymore.
1: Oh, yeah.
0: It was that one. And anyway, she was in an interview. I watched it on YouTube. And it was with that guy, not that Paul Brunson, the guy who does Celebs Go Dating and all that kind of stuff. No.
2: No, not personally.
0: He's some kind of psychiatrist and whatever, but he seems to have flexed up to doing it with celebrities. But anyway, it was an interview there, and she was saying that she was like a kind of, remember what they used to have in the 80s and 90s, like glamour girls, like that you would see, glamour models that you would see on like sprawled across a car and things like that at events and things like that. Yeah. Kind of thing. She was one of them.
2: Yeah.
0: And she went to an audition anyway, just someone told her to go for Big Brother. She went for it, and she arrived very late and all this kind of last minute and that, and just about got seen. And they invited her in a couple of months later into like, they do a Big Brother rehearsal where they try out all the props in the house. They have like a fake version of what the show will look like. And she did that four times, fake versions of Big Brothers, before she actually got invited onto the real Big Brother. So it just shows you, although it is unscripted and stuff, they do quite a lot of preparation and work and everything, even on fake models of it to see how it'll work.
1: The first out on this season, Millie, everyone was like, oh, you're trying to hold on to your fame, now you've come out. And she was like, no, but I had to give up. She had to give up her job to go on Big Brother, because she said it was 6 months of like back and forth. Yeah. She said it was 6 months of back and forth to London and with the meeting with the, she said it was 6 months of just back and forth.
0: So I think the process is quite intense to go through before they even get on.
2: It is intense, but again, you're under the microscope 24/7. Right, literally, my friend was telling me when he was on, used to do a part of the production team on the overnight. He said, your eyes were always drawn to the monitor. You were always watching where the cameras were going, what they were doing. He said you had like, they had about 12, 15 monitors, and you were, your eyes were everywhere. You were just listening, like, right, where are they going? Have we got a camera there?
0: You obviously
2: there?
0: Do forget, though, from behaviours that we see in this series, you obviously forget at some point that there's cameras.
2: There's cameras there.
1: Quite a few of them definitely do. Some of them don't. Yeah, like, Lynx, after he's had that whole Jed with Palava, he's trying to make peace with everyone.
0: Yeah.
1: But I think the producers bringing Jed within was probably the smartest thing they could have done.
0: Yeah, because there was conflict brewing anyway, and they just tipped it over. Kind of
1: even
0: thing,
1: like when they were leaving, though, and you know the people that I talk about nominations had to clean up the house, and Jedward thought it was funny. They were like, "Oh, just tip a bottle of water on the floor." They just poured yogurt on the floor, and they were like, "What are you doing? You're wasting our food." They were like, "You're a cleaner. You need to clean it." Like, it was so funny.
2: Yeah,
1: Jedward causing that drama.
2: But I bet there's a lot that you don't see.
1: Definitely.
2: And my friend was telling me there's stuff on they couldn't broadcast.
0: Yeah.
2: Genuinely, because stuff did happen, and you have to run it by the producer, overnight producer, and they go, no. No, that,
0: the
2: no, we're not showing, that's not going out.
0: How did he even fit it into the next day with how much editing they must have to do?
2: They said when they're on the overnight, they're sort of editing the packaging together, but something will happen, and then they have to run it by the producer and the director and go, can we? And they'll go, no.
0: Yeah.
2: They've got the psychology, but they've also got lawyers there as well that aren't called 24 hours.
0: The East Age, where, you can imagine.
2: And you've got to be careful about what you say. So if someone says something, they have to run it by the lawyers and go, can we broadcast that? Is that libelous? And they go, no, it's fine. You can't say it, but if you're going to say it, redact it.
0: If
2: they say something, you've got to put you've got to cut the mic at the exact moment when they say who it is, and then.
0: Well, when it was live, there used to be a 10-minute delay for that reason.
2: There was.
0: There
2: was a delay.
0: Because you see a bird tweeting if they said anything.
2: That was the thing. Yeah. That was the thing. You had to put if they said something that was controversial, or they mentioned somebody in a you know, something, that's redacted. They'd literally just be like,
0: well, sometimes you'd watch that and you'd watch like 20 minutes of Bird tweeting because everything he said was like that kind of thing. So it was no point watching it.
2: My friend used to say, he said, you'd just be with your hands on your head going, why are they talking about this? They know we can't broadcast it.
0: But they must just forget.
2: They were forgetting they were on TV. Yeah. And then they'd have to remind them to be like, this was never shown, they said, but they'd call them in and go, look, you've got to be careful what you talk about. We are monitoring you. We can't broadcast. if you're saying things about people.
0: Yeah, yeah.
2: Well, so they get a little reminder now and again of what's what they're saying.
3: My fundamental question is this. Go on. Why do we, in the studio, for example, talking about it today, find it fascinating watching fellow human beings in that situation? Do you know what I mean? What is it about it? Are we just nosy?
1: Yeah. I think we're nosy.
2: I think everyone's nosy.
1: And it is entertainment at the end of the day. Even if someone outside the

0: street was having an argument, we'd all be watching out the window.
1: Yeah. Well, we're
0: it's just kind of the same, but on a TV level.
1: Like, well, I've done it myself. I'm taking sides. I'm saying I don't like him. I'm not sure how to. Is that a judgment call?
2: No, it's not a judgment call. It's human nature.
1: Does it reflect our own personalities?
2: Yeah, it's human nature.
3: I mean? Plus, I mean, it's nice to watch it and it's not your life as well, isn't it? You can impartially watch it and laugh because it's got no
1: See, I wouldn't do
3: you.
1: That. Or,
3: you can judge it from home.
2: Let's put you three on the spot. Would you go on the next episode if they did auditions? Would you go on it?
3: Do you know what? I've spoken about this quite a bit because I'm such a fan of it and everything, and people will say, would you go on it? And the reason why I wouldn't, right, is...
0: You can't control the narrative being made about you, really. I don't think.
3: This is what the kind of personality I've got, right? So if I get, like, annoyed or bored or anything like that, I start winding people up to the point where they literally want to kill me. I do it even in work, like, oh no, but when I worked in the office, say there was somebody like the boss, and she would often female in like middle management and stuff, not to be sexist. Well, I write so and so, like, dead strict and that. I would be the one who would go, like, for example, I worked for this recruitment company, and the boss Wendy, she was the guy who owned its daughter.
2: So I need to get some bird tweeting sounds up.
3: No, I'm not going to mention any names or the company.
2: Okay.
3: But anyway, she was very intimidating for everyone working there. She's absolutely ruthlessly horrible with people and stuff like that. And I used to say to her, we were all on a night out, and we had a number, and I rang her, and I said, Wendy, what are you up to tonight? And she was like, oh, I said, get yourself down here. Like this kind of, and no one would ever speak to her like that. Everyone was terrified of her. And she went, oh, I can't actually, Jeb, but thank you so much for inviting me. Then she came in on the Monday and was like, it's very sweet that you invite. And I didn't even mean it because I knew she wasn't going to come. There's no way she was going to come. And it just changed the dynamic. And then I'd go, Wendy, I was thinking, would you like to come for something to eat after work? This is before I was with Louise and everything. And she never said,
2: Jed, yeah?
3: But I used to up the ante each time. And like, I'd say to her, Wendy, what's your view on like nudist beaches? And just say stuff like that you would never say to this woman kind of thing. And it became like the thing. The other people in the office just used to be like either horrified or like under the desk laughing because you just couldn't believe it. And I just pushed it and up the ante kind of thing.
2: Just massive of an interest. What was your views on nudist beaches? just for balance and clarity.
3: But no, that's what I'm like. So I would be like that in Big Brother. The likes of like...
1: So you show the sorry, Jed, you'd show her some kindness by inviting her to a party. Did she change totally after that?
3: Yeah, but I was only taking the mic because I knew that she wouldn't.
1: Right.
3: So the joke was then to push that further and further and get to it to reveal a normal personality that she had under this strict kind of terrifying demeanour that she had kind of thing. And she fell for it sort of thing, but then started getting onto it. But I just couldn't stop myself then from doing it. And this is what I do. I wind people up so much that I think people would literally kill me. That Joanne, Pauline, Rochelle, even like links the way he's so self-contained and full of himself. Yeah. I can't help but like have a go. Not dead directly, so they feel like I'm like taking the mickey out of them, but in a little chipping away way. And it's terrible. It's a horrible flaw that I've got for my own personality. Mm. But I think that I would literally get either murdered by somebody or taken out of the house for causing trouble.
2: No, I think what would happen
0: the producers would love you.
2: Yeah, they'd love you, but you would get the senior producer calling you in quite a few times going, can you stop that right now?
3: But it's not, the thing is, it's not confrontational, obvious.
2: But it doesn't matter.
3: I'm terrible.
2: What they would be looking at is they would be pouring through the Ofcom regulations going, what is he doing? And they would be...
3: everyone down. And
2: they would literally be like, going through the rules and going, oh, you can't say that.
1: Well, I think
2: I think
1: what Jed's doing there, he's digging in to try and find the real personality of
3: that. Yeah. I don't think anyone is horrible, really. I want to crack people who put on the persona that's terrifying everybody and making a bad vibe in the office. Why are you doing that, Wendy? Do you know what I mean? Stop that. I didn't say that, but that's what it was about. It was about, I'm not scared of it.
1: Yeah.
2: Hi, Wendy.
3: And I think she's actually all right if you give it a chance. So let's see
0: so
3: if
0: you
3: that's
0: try
3: right.
0: And crack me. Basically Joanne in the show.
3: I'll crack a few people, I think. In
2: And on that note, ladies and gentlemen, we shall move on. Big Brother is on this evening, I do believe. Is it on this evening?
0: Yes, it is eviction night.
2: Can we throw things at them? Can you go down and throw things at them as they come out?
0: No, but what happens is, like, when they're both getting, like, Michelle or do you want Joanne, the audience pick which one to boo each week. Yeah. Oh. So I reckon Joanna will get booed and then she'll get voted out and she'll have to walk out to like boos and stuff like that because it's live.
3: Booed. Well, what's wrong with getting booed anyway? It's not like physical or nothing.
2: Would it be more fun to have things thrown at them? Tomatoes are also walking out if they're really that bad.
0: I'm sure it's not like an enjoyable thing to get booed.
1: Well, I'm sure the boos will be a lot louder on the cop a week on Sunday when Man City arrive.
2: Well, actually, as you know, earlier today, Manchester City confirmed they've lodged an appeal against the Independent Commission, which found the club guilty of all charges relating to the breach of Premier League financial regulations. In a short statement, the club said the Commission's ruling contained clear material errors of law, principle and fact and is unsafe. Asserting its innocence, the club added it filed a comprehensive body of irrefutable evidence that exists in support of all its positions.
1: Yeah, well, why didn't they produce this irrefutable, quote, irrefutable evidence during the original trial?
2: The circle goes again. So we'll see what happens with that.
1: Yeah, yeah, we'll see.
2: Oh, dear me.
1: We can still talk about it, though.
2: Yeah, no, I mean...
1: They have been found guilty.
2: They have been found guilty, so we can talk about it.
3: So what does that mean for them, then?
2: Well, it basically means that, obviously, if they are... But now, they have the right to appeal, which they have exercised today. It will go in front of a new three-man panel committee. They will look at the evidence that Manchester City submit, and they will look at the original rulings from the independent panel, which took 18 months to maybe a bit longer, wasn't it?
0: If they side with the rulings, though...
2: If they side with the rulings, then...
0: Are they going to start giving them punishment?
2: The punishment...
3: So what's worst-case scenario?
2: Worst-case scenario is Manchester City will be expelled from the Premier League.
3: Wow.
1: That's
3: the first time that'll have happened, is it?
0: Yeah.
1: Transfer ban, possible transfer ban.
0: Or they could drop a league, or it could be a £250 million fine.
1: Well, a couple of leagues.
2: They could drop a couple of leagues. But then if they drop the league, the EFL then have the right not to accept them because you have to apply to the EFL to be accepted.
3: Yeah.
2: And they could say, well, no. So they then they wouldn't be allowed in Championship, League One or League Two. Then you'd have to look at the non-league.
1: Happened to Rangers, didn't it? Now they had to reform themselves as a new club. They used to be called Glasgow Rangers. Now it's only Rangers now because of that. Yeah. But the maths doesn't add up for me, excuse the pun there. Because if City got relegated, let's say the Championship, the league below the Premier League, there's 24 teams in the Championship as they are in League One, League Two. Yeah. So there's going to be an odd number. So one team's going to have to miss a game each weekend.
2: That's the thing. That's the thing. But also as well, now this appeal has been lodged, Manchester City obviously can present their evidence. And we don't know when this decision is going to be made. I think the Premier League wanted a decision made very quickly.
1: Yeah.
2: But obviously, it's an appeals process, so everything has got to be gone through.
1: Well, all the other Premier League teams want it done before the end of the season.
2: Yeah, absolutely. You know what I mean? But, I mean, it's one of those now. It's where it happens. They were found guilty of 114 out of 115 charges. So, I mean, if the points that people are talking, points deduction, if they do get removed from the Premier League for the next five seasons of between 25 and 30 points each season. So they would start on minus 30 points every
0: season. Do you reckon
2: season.
0: The fans are going to... You know, say they do get relegated, are they going to have to find a new team, maybe?
2: No. One thing I'll say, I mean, obviously Manchester City fans have been with them through the worst times and the best times, and the worst times where they were in the League Two. About, what, 30 years?
1: Well,
2: about 28, 29 years ago, they were down the bottom.
0: But are the new young fans resilient going to stick by?
2: That's a good point. They may do. There may be those, as they say, glory hunters who only follow Manchester City recently over the last 10 years because they've won trophies. I mean, for those who've supported City for like 50, 60 years, you can see it's affected them because they've been to that bottom plate. They've been on that lower level and worked up and, you know, got to where they are.
0: Should they give all the trophies back?
3: A supporter of them, isn't he, from Oasis?
1: Noel Gallagher.
3: Is it Noel Gallagher?
2: And Liam as well.
3: Two of them.
2: Should they give the trophies back?
1: No.
2: It's a tough one. Some people are saying yes, some people are saying no, but if you're a player that, you know, was against
3: them...
2: You know, would you want the trophy?
1: No.
2: Would you want it?
1: Or the medals? No, not for me.
3: But the players earned it, didn't he? So that's unfair, that. Isn't it, really?
1: I know.
3: The players earned it. Did the players deserve it?
1: But going back to City's support, I mean, I remember playing for Preston.
2: Did you play for them? I like it.
1: Staff writer, yeah.
2: Go on, son.
1: We played Man City in League Two, and there was thousands of City fans.
2: You left all right wing.
1: Yeah. There was thousands of City fans, so they followed the team all over the country. I liked Man City then. I'm not sure I like them now because of all this brouhaha. But the fans themselves, the old school fans, nothing but praise for them, because you used to follow, as I say, follow City all over the place, you know what I mean? Yeah.
2: That's the thing. And they're the ones you feel, you actually feel sorry for, those, excuse me, who follow them for like 50, 60, 70 years even, who've seen them at the worst of times.
1: Yeah, of course.
2: And it's, you know, you think to yourself, what, you know, how they follow that club for this long, this has happened. How do they feel? How would they feel knowing that, you know, if this is proved and the appeal does not work, that the entire complex of the game will change completely because you're now going to have, you know, I mean, there is one, the owners could say, okay, we're going to step away, we'll sell out to someone else. But then you've got to make sure that that next people who take over are fit and proper.
1: Of course.
2: Fit and proper persons to run the club.
1: And we haven't even touched on the fact that the government of, where are they from? From
2: UAE.
1: Thanks, Matt. UAE, they're getting involved as well. They're putting pressure on Andy Burnham to get this, you know, make sure that they are... What they're saying is basically this threatens the Anglo...
3: Relationship with them as well.
1: So it's a political thing. Andy Burnham's had to step back a little bit this week. Because first of all, he came on, I think it was Tuesday or Wednesday, and saying they've done a great thing. Look what they've done for East Manchester, this, you know, this.
2: Oh, yeah,
1: the
2: I
1: owners.
2: Mean, yeah.
1: But at the same time, then the backlash from fans, football fans, he suddenly said, well, whatever happens, they deserve to get punished, sort of thing. So he's had to straddle two stools there, do you know what
0: I mean? Yeah, and even like the players of the current team, it's not their fault, because all this stuff was happening over the past, what, 20, 30 years, not the players on the current team's fault. Yeah. So it's not just the impact on them, because one, if they do knock down, are the players going to be, they'll be what, too high up of a player to be playing?
2: That's the thing.
0: They'll want to move, and then you got all the staff, they won't need as many staff in the stadiums without the people attending.
2: That's a lot of things that people haven't thought about. It's the thousands of staff who work for Manchester City, both full-time and indeed part-time, those stewards, those work on the concourse, you know, in the kiosks, you know, those
0: and
2: who
0: also
2: work in admin.
0: The impact on Manchester.
2: Exactly.
0: It'll bring revenue down for Manchester.
2: Exactly,
0: Which was, it's finally getting places, Manchester. So
1: But it's purely a football thing, this. You can't bring that stuff into it.
0: Absolutely.
2: You know, at the end of the day, you're not going to please all the people all the time. Whatever the decision is made, you're always going to get those who will say that's not enough. You'll get those that say, yeah, that's fine. You'll get those that say it's a complete and utter.
0: Yeah, definitely. I think a lot of people who support other big clubs, they could be knocked down a few leagues, and a lot of people might say, it's still not enough. They've done all this. 100, you know.
1: Well, government, what I mean, government ministers now urging the HMRC, the tax people, to get involved as well. I mentioned that on Wednesday as well.
2: Yeah.
1: But I didn't know that much, but basically the story is growing.
2: Apparently,
1: everyone's after them.
2: HMRC are people have mentioned HMRC. I think I read a report this morning saying that, you know, there are reports that you know, Manchester City didn't pay tax on so much. So whether HMRC get involved in that, I don't know. But it's such a minefield. Literally,
0: There's so much to go through, a minefield.
3: A lot to unpack, as you say.
2: There's a lot to unpack.
1: Well, a bit like the FBI, HMRC always get their man. You know what I mean? I wouldn't mess with them. You know what I mean?
3: No.
1: It's a can of worms.
2: It's a can of worms, and we're not opening it. We're just going to think, we're just going to leave it there now, folks, ladies and gentlemen. Okay. Got our guest coming in very shortly, Andy Ockle from Paul's Place.
1: What's Paul's Place, Paul?
3: It's a charity, Matt, for people who've had family members who have died through suicide.
2: They're raising, across the month of October, they're going to be promoting a campaign called The Pound for Paul's Place. In fact,
3: of them, because my sister, my older sister, my nephew, unfortunately, committed suicide, and she was supported by Paul's Place. And in fact, the guys who come in, I know them personally, and she was supported by them and continues to be, and they do a lot of great work. They really helped her through the, you know, terrible, devastating situation that she has.
1: So two people coming in, Matt.
2: I know Andy's here. I know Kath Martin may be coming as well.
1: I'm thinking of the chair arrangement.
2: Don't worry, we'll get round that. We always do.
0: We'll bring one in.
2: We'll bring one in.
1: Good point.
2: Don't worry.
1: Okay.
2: Stop worrying, Ed.
1: That's one of the good shows.
2: You know.
3: You've actually met Andy before. He was here, you know, about 6 weeks ago, I think.
2: You'll know when you see him.
3: Yeah.
2: Yeah. All right, let's play some music. I'll play a record that's 6.5 minutes long, which is easy, because then we can go out and see what's going on and get them back in. The Ragamuffins, let's take a walk down Hope Street.

0: the Ragamuffins. Let's walk down Hope Street, Liverpool Community Radio, 106.7 FM. New Delhi Cross on me, Matty Grimes. Jed's over there.
1: Hello.
0: Alice is here.
2: Hello.
0: Eddie's over there. Sharing the microphone with Alice.
1: Hello.
0: Simply because we had this gentleman a few weeks ago and he's come back in, Andy Oakle from Paul's Place. Hello, Andy. How are you, mate?
3: Hello, good afternoon, and thanks for, I was going to say for inviting me back, but I think I invited myself back.
0: You're always welcome. We've got an open door policy here. So just in case people don't know what Paul's Place is all about, tell us what it is.
3: So we're a charity based in Club Moor in Liverpool. Paul's Place is a part of Beacon Council and Trust. That's the wider organisation. And Paul's Place is a suicide bereavement support programme. So that's for adults bereaved by suicide across Merseyside. And we provide free one-to-one therapeutic support, group support, holistic support and aftercare. So it's quite a full package of support that we're able to offer to our service users. That is free for them to access. Beacon offers a wide range of support. So we're very experienced in the gambling harms sort of area, and we've got news coming up about that very soon. And we just won an award last night at the Veterans Award evening.
0: Well done.
3: So that's for our, done. That's not me.
0: Well, you're the representative.
3: So nationally and internationally, in some cases, recognised for the work we do, as well as recognised by the community and locally, which is very important to us. Yeah.
0: Suicide is, when you hear it, it's sort of, you know, it's a word you don't want to hear. And I think I remember reading somewhere once someone lost their family member to suicide, and I think they said that in that moment there was a moment of clarity that made them do it. They were in a dark place, but before they did it there was a moment of clarity. They went, that's the only way that they knew. Now, you know, no one to talk about suicide. It happens every day. Mm. And it happens to thousands of people, and you know, it's the families, people always say, you know, that are left behind. But you don't know what's going through that person's mind in that split second before they decide that they want to end it all.
3: You know, that's true. It's very complex, and it's unfortunately there's a lot of stigma and shame, and this is why it's such a complex form of bereavement for people. Mm-hmm. And this is why they need the specialist support. Mm. You know, unfortunately, Merseyside as an area, we unfortunately have quite high figures when it comes to suicide rates. And there's a wide community impact, but they say the average suicide is 6 to 10 people are bereaved by. Mm-hmm. But there's the wider impact to the community as well. And there's the not to talk finances, but it's a reality. There's a cost to the community. You know, we're not funded by the government, but looking at like the longer and the wider sort of impact, there is a cost that we help to save on by providing the support that we provide, because people are at increased risk following that loss by suicide, of financial hardship, job loss, loss of study, addictions, poor mental health, and unfortunately, you know, suicide attempts themselves.
0: And so that's the thing, isn't it? Risk. It's like a ripple effect, I say. I mean, a lot of people go, oh, you know, I wish you'd have spoke to someone, or I wish you'd have talked to us instead of doing this. But it's the ripple effect that's left behind, as you so rightly point out, with the family and finances, so on and so forth, because, you know, it's not just someone taking the lives. It's the family having to find the funds to bury them. And funerals, we know nowadays, are not cheap. You know what I mean? It's like they've got to find somewhere northwards of £3,500-£4,000 for them to lay them to rest.
3: Yeah, there's that financial impact. There's the loss potentially of a household income, apart from the very personal loss as well. You know, it's a wide impact, and we as a community and as a society need to open up conversations. It does happen, and people who've been bereaved by suicide need that support that we offer.
4: I was going to ask, is there a stigma attached in terms of the families and friends of the person who's committed suicide? And have we done enough to try and help this person?
3: It's very complex, and it will lead people to ask questions that, you know, they may never fully get answers to. But by coming into therapeutic support, they're going into a non-judgmental space where they're able to just talk through things that they maybe couldn't talk to. Much as I'm sure they've got lovely family and friends around them, there's things that you can't say, things that you don't want to say for fear of upsetting people, all those kind of things that if you go into that space, you can talk more openly about them and sort of process and work through things. That's why we're there.
0: Mm-hmm. And it's taking that first step, though. That, you know, mm-hmm. you've lost someone to suicide, you know, a family member or a friend. It's taking that first step to actually get help, because a lot of people won't still want to deal with it in their own way, but then that can lay a heavy burden on them. I suppose when they come to yourselves, that's taking the first step by coming to you and saying, look, I've had a friend or a partner or loved one that's committed suicide.
1: I think you do get referrals as well.
0: Oh, do you get referrals?
1: Yeah, a family member of mine uses the service and they refer by the police.
3: Thank you.
0: But that's the first step, isn't it? Yeah, getting referred, but then it's walking through the door or making an appointment.
3: Of course, yeah. I mean, we get professional referrals, so GP surgeries, the police, health authorities, that kind of thing. But we do also get, as I say, the self-referrals, and that's a big step in the first place, approaching someone and acknowledging that, yeah, you know, make a referral for me, or making a referral yourself, which you can do by phoning us on 0151 226 0696, or by using the Beacon Counselling Trust website. There's a self-referral section on the Paul's Place page there. It's a big step, as is coming in, and you don't have to do it face to face, you can do it remotely. So we have to assess people in the first place to check that we're an appropriate service for that person at that time. Maybe times where we're not. That doesn't mean the door would always be shut. It's just working through that, and we don't have sort of barriers in terms of time. So nationally, other organisations might say things like, you've got to wait 6 months. We don't say anything like that. We look at what's the right time. Equally, the other side of things, we've had people accessing the 60s who lost someone when they were 16. So we don't believe in putting those barriers in place. There's enough barriers. And, you know, it's about getting our name and the names of other great organisations that are out there that provide support in Merseyside. It's getting those names out there so people are aware, so they can make that first step. And then when they make that first step, you know, we're here, hopefully to provide the support they need at that time.
0: And that's the thing, it's the support, isn't it? It's, you know, I say it's talking to someone and putting your feelings out there of what's happened, you know, because I say a lot of people, you know, they see suicide and they go, well, you know, they obviously couldn't talk to someone or something. But if you've been with this person, or, you know, you've known them for years and they do that, to you the shock is sudden, but then the guilt kicks in because you're thinking, should I have done something? Should I have noticed what was happening? Mm-hmm. What were the signs?
3: This is why it's so complex. It does leave those questions. And as I say, you're not necessarily going to get an answer to everything there, but you'll be able to work through a lot. And the groups, you know, the groups are other service users who've been through our support. So do you get your therapeutic support? Does that sort of connection with others who've been through something similar, not the same, you know, no two stories are the same.
0: Yeah, exactly.
3: Everyone's, you've got that social connection, and we get out, we have something called Journeys of Discovery, where people get taken out on a minibus for the day. That's every 3 weeks or so, and we have trek therapy with wellbeing walks. So it's connection with nature, but connection with others who've been through similar sorts of things.
0: Well, this month anyway, you're promoting a campaign called The Pound for Paul's Place. You've got a local venue supporting the campaign that works on basic principle that if everyone accessing the venue over the month of October can give a pound to Paul's Place, this can make a life-saving difference. Tell us more about it.
3: Yeah, it's a very simple idea, and I can't take full credit for it. We've kind of gone full circle from when I was here last. So the next day from that, I was due to go to Morrison's, and we had their bucket collection at the supermarket there in West Kirby. And a colleague said to me, if everyone who puts a pound on a trolley were to give that pound, you'd have thousands.
0: Yeah.
3: Now, Morrison's in West Kirby, they were great, but they don't have a pound thing on the trolley.
0: Yeah, like West Kirby. But they have a card reader.
3: They have the heightened, so, you know. But the actual basic concept of if everybody in the community could give a pound, so, you know, that taught us a lot, that bucket collection, you know, that 36% of donations were card. Mm. We went somewhere else more recently, it was 50% were card. We're unfortunately moving towards a cashless society. Yes. That's a whole other debate, isn't it?
0: Yeah, yes.
3: But people don't have spare change in the pocket necessarily. Mm. So, you know, we accept, we've got these venues, and there's a whole host of them, if I can read them
0: yeah,
3: out.
0: Go on.
3: But they're
0: by
3: collecting,
0: all means, yeah, go on.
3: They're collecting cash for us, supporting us in that way. But they've also got posters in place with QR codes so people can link directly to the website. We've got a bit of a social media campaign, so Ricky Tomlinson's put something out for us, and we're going to be sharing this out. It's a very basic idea, you know, it doesn't have to be a pound. It's just an affordable amount that people yeah. recognise. Could be more, could be less. We've got Amesley's, Clubmore Garage, A&L Components, Premier Townsend Avenue in Clubmore. We've got the Windsor in Walton Vale, the Swan Inn, Denby Castle, Pen Factory and Bridewell in town. Do you know what I mean by town?
0: Yeah.
3: City Centre,
0: yeah.
3: Port of Liverpool building, Blossom Tree are supporting us there. Liverpool Olympia, Shore Seal Windows, the Elephants and Brockhants in Woolton, and the Nelson and Moss Bank in St Helens. So there's a whole host of organisations supporting us in some way, and some of them are being very innovative with it. The Liverpool Olympia has got like a rolling billboard of adverts with the groups and the concerts on, and they've stuck us on there. So yeah. It's just getting us noticed. Hopefully somebody feels they can give a pound at that point, and there's a number of ways you can do it, and you can do it in our office also in Clubmore.
0: That's the thing, it's getting out there though, because people might not know about Paul's Place, and that's the thing. Yeah. Organisations like your own and others, you know, you go on under the radar, so to speak, because a lot of people don't know you exist. It's like you say, it's the Beacon Trust, but also, you know, you spoke earlier about the gambling, that's part of Beacon Trust as well. Mm-hmm. But again, it goes under the radar, no one knows about it.
3: Not until you need it, unfortunately.
0: Not until you need
3: sometimes,
0: it.
3: Yeah, and yeah. Someone refers you through, that can be the case. So, you know, it's raising awareness, and it's a fine balance for many charities. You raise the awareness, you get more people coming in, you want to support everyone you can, but you've got to have the resource to do that and do it in the right way. So it's a balance, you know, sticking your head up and saying, we're here, but, you know, can yeah. you support us as well? But we're very grateful for the support we do get from so many organisations and service users. This group of service users are... they're incredible. You know, I've never known a community of people who want to give back when they've had support like this community. Mm-hmm. You know, they recognise what's been done for them, you know, and how we've supported them, but they want to give back so that others can get that support.
4: Yeah, yeah.
3: And
4: I was going to ask about that. Yeah, the service users, as you say, they must be really skilled and experienced because they've been through all this themselves, haven't they?
3: Sure, yeah.
4: But there must be a big boost to you, you know, to your initiative here.
3: Oh, yeah.
4: Because they know what they're talking about.
3: Yeah, they're always, like, supporting us, trying to put events on or do things for us. So we get yeah. support in that way. And they will volunteer for things like they did at the Morrisons. And it must be a running theme because last time I was here, I was going off the next day somewhere and I'm going the Elephants.
0: Tomorrow. Okay.
3: They've got an Oktoberfest events on, which they've invited us to.
0: You got your lederhosen?
3: Yeah, they don't fit me. They've been great. So, you know, we approached them over the pound, over like the collection tins, that kind of thing, and they're supporting the Pound for Paul's Place campaign that we're doing. But yeah, they've given us free space over at the stall at this event. We're there 12 till 6 tomorrow.
0: Right.
3: If people want to bob along. Walton's lovely, the Elephant's a great venue.
0: It is. Yeah.
3: Always really busy. So hopefully we see lots of people there. Just come up and have a conversation
0: yeah.
3: with us if you can help us.
0: Even that's better, if we've got a spare pound, throw it in the bucket.
3: Yeah.
0: But, I mean, October's your foundation month. 9 years you've been going.
3: 9 years.
0: 13th of October, yeah. 2017.
3: Uh-huh. And then we've got a big... It's funny do you use the word celebration? I think so, because, you know, we've supported so many people. And, you know,
0: yeah.
3: you can't just strip that back to the service users. It's those around them.
0: Exactly.
3: When they've been through the support, there's that positive impact for them,
0: yeah.
3: even if it's followed on.
0: It's something to celebrate, because without Paul's Place, these people wouldn't know where to go. They'd still be wrestling with the feelings, the thoughts, you know, and without the project, you know, they'd still be living the nightmare over and over again.
1: And there's a lot to be said for meeting with people who've had a similar experience to yourself, like my family member who goes, that's people now, kind of thing. Do you know what I mean? She
0: yeah.
1: sees them every week, and they're not having miserable conversations all the time and upset and all of that, but it's people who understand mm-hmm. what they're going through, kind of thing. Whereas, you know, speaking to your friends might not be that same vibe, because
4: yeah,
1: they
4: yeah.
1: might be a bit awkward
4: it's
1: with
4: about,
1: you now and
4: yeah,
1: things like that.
4: It's all about sympathy, which
1: yeah.
4: is understandable. But you need
1: that isn't always what you need, is it,
4: for
1: kind
4: a way
1: of thing.
4: Out.
1: So, you know, yeah. it's like my family member, she had the therapy, let's call it that kind mm. of thing. And then after that, she became part of the group. and that socialising with the group, it gives her something to do every week, somewhere, you know, somewhere to go, speak to people who understand and things like that, and that is invaluable. And she's been doing it for a couple of years now, hasn't she, Andy? Yeah. So, yeah. Do you know what I mean? It's turned her life around. I think without that, I don't know what she would have done.
3: Thanks for that. Yeah, and you know, she's lovely. Love her. I was on a trip with them the other week, and one of our journeys of discovery trips, we went out to Clitheroe, and you know, I'm always looking, what can we get? So we get like things like the National Trust, they support us by providing places we can go to. But sometimes I can get caught up a little bit too much in that. I recognise that and think, you know, we're trying to put things on. People just need to be with people and just connect sometimes. And the messages that came back from that trip, and, you know, with respect, we probably didn't go to as many places as we have on other trips. The messages they really touch your heart. You know, talking about family, my family, at Paul's place, and, you know, that's massive.
1: And people do want to support it, because, like, we did, as you know, Andy, me and my partner and all the people that she works with, we did the Three Peaks Challenge and, you know, climb the mountains in the Lake District and raise a few £1,000 for Paul's place. And it's because we wanted to, kind of thing, do you know what I mean? Because we were impacted by the impact that it had on my family member. So, and I know of other people who've done, I know somebody who did like a charity boxing match thing for Paul's place and stuff like that. So it is out there. People need to know about it.
0: Yeah.
1: But I think in Liverpool, it's got quite a good profile. Paul's place is quite known by a lot of people who I speak to as well.
3: Yeah, thankfully. Yeah, we are appreciated, but it's just getting that out there a little bit more. And so obviously having your face at events like, well, not this face, other faces at our events.
0: Well,
3: like,
0: I think I'm doing radio.
3: The elephants tomorrow. It's lovely. My family are getting really involved in that. My little boy's making some cards, which are going down well. And, you know, just come over to see us. Just if you want to buy something, take part in one of the games or whatever, you know, do that. But if you want to just donate, do that. If you want to have a conversation about our support, I'm there. You know, just come to see me. I'm Andrew.
0: Yeah.
4: All the venues you mentioned, Andy, it seems like the whole of Liverpool, once they're onto it, this initiative, they're behind you.
1: We need it to go viral.
3: Is Ricky the right person to get us viral? We're asking if there's anybody out there who knows any celebrities, well-known faces, who just do a quick video for us, that'd be absolutely fantastic. I know you probably get a lot of charity requests, but I'm not working for them, so if you could do that'd be amazing. But we've got that coming up at the Elephant tomorrow, and then we've got I don't know if Jeb might be there, 15th of October. I don't know.
1: We've got a table.
3: The Cunard building, we've got an event, the British Music Experience Museum there. We've got a music quiz, which is being hosted by our Paul's Place ambassador, Nasha.
1: Yeah.
3: Who was in Frankie Goes to Hollywood, still makes music.
4: He's a celebrant. He did one of my brother-in-law's funerals back in February this year. He's very good as well. He's excellent.
3: Yeah. He's great. He's great for us. So he'll be doing the quiz for us. That's sold out in no time at all. Small venue, but it's very prestigious. So we're glad we've got that coming.
0: Just going back, Andy, just I've managed to find it. This is the latest one that Ricky's done for Paul's Place.
2: Hello there, Ricky Tomlinson here. Now, I'm asking you to donate £1 to Paul's Place. It's a fabulous service and many find great comfort there. Come on. If you can't afford £1, then any amount will be appreciated. If you've got a few quid, then maybe you can give a little bit more. Donations can be made through their Just Giving page. Do what you can. Thank you.
0: There you go.
3: Thanks for playing that.
0: It's all right. No, it's fine.
3: Ricky's been great support for us. So, we've also got some events coming up into next year.
0: Tell us about that.
3: Yeah, so 3rd of Feb, we've got a gig at the Cavern. That's Nasha and Friends. So anybody who's into the 80s, Frankie, Nasha's vibe.
0: Is he bringing Holly along?
3: I can't say about that. Secrecy. There'll be some friends, but I can't say at this stage. What I've heard, I'm really impressed with. So, you know, we're looking forward to that. That's Wednesday, the 3rd of February in the evening. And we've got a big skydive, 16th of May, Sunday the 16th.
1: Wow.
3: Last time we did that, we raised just short of £20,000.
0: Wow.
3: They've given us 30 spaces over for that. I'm hoping to not just fill that, but get even more.
0: What's the minimum sponsorship to do the skydive?
3: If people want to register their interest, what we'll do, we'll get that out to them, because they're planning ahead for next year. It's the Black Knights in Lancaster who run the skydive, so they're sort of planning ahead, and we've not got the full cost on that yet, but there will be a minimum amount, and we've got to set that yet. You just need to do that, unfortunately. Yeah. You know, we need to get money into our service, and something like this it's a great experience for someone to do it.
4: Yeah.
3: But we do have to set a minimum with
0: of
3: that.
0: Of course.
4: We just had an event at Anfield was it Friday, Matt? Kip on the Car. That was in aid of homeless people.
3: Yeah.
4: It'd be nice if you could, or great if you could do something for this
0: with the foundation.
3: We'd love to. We've got good connections with the LFC Foundation and Everton in the community, and we're trying to get things going over the next year with that. So there'll be some events that I'm not talking about here. In the early stages. So yeah,
0: of course. And
3: especially for the 10th anniversary, you know, we want to celebrate that in a big way with the right venue at the right time, and it needs to be in the city centre to get that attention. Yeah. I guess.
0: Of course.
3: We have got the Whittle Coastal Walk coming up again on the 27th of June. Again, that's a Sunday. Last year we did that and we raised about 10,000, which was great for that. You know, it was the 40th anniversary and the take-up was brilliant, and we raised great funds.
0: It's a nice walk, the Whittle Coastal Walk. Where do you start? New Brighton?
4: It's a
0: long walk. Yeah.
3: Well, you can choose, so you can go top of my head here, so 6K, 12K or 20K.
0: Yeah.
3: So you can actually choose which.
4: You're doing the 1K for me.
3: Well, you know what? I mean, I think people can do whatever they want to do, and It's just that thought, and again, community. You'll see a photo on our website from last year's, and the big group that were there that did the walk with us, service users, their friends, their family. Yeah. It was just, you know, it's really great to see. And we're hoping for the same again next year. But say lots of events. So you know, if walking's not your thing, you want to jump out of a plane, or you want to.
4: Yeah. I'm going to win that quiz next week. You know, but watch out, Andy. I've got like an autistic mind for music trivia, especially if it's like the 80s and stuff like that. I'd like. You know, like me and Louise watched these clips. You might have seen them on us on TikTok, and you'd have to name a song with 1 second of the intro.
0: Oh yeah,
4: and I can literally get 10 out of 10. Yeah, I'm like Rain Man when it comes to music. I remember.
3: Man, have to ban you then.
0: Might need a student inquiry there, Ant. Just before you go, you know, if someone's, you know, going through this at the moment, and maybe it's only recently happened, or you know, over the last 6 months, they don't know where to turn. You know, they may not have been referred to yourselves.
3: Mm-hmm.
0: What would you say to them?
3: Give us a call. Ask to speak to Andrew. 015-1226-0696. You know, we look at whether we're an appropriate service, whether it's the right time, and people will feel and question themselves sometimes whether it's the right time. We don't have that barrier where you'd have to wait any length of time, and we will get people referred through with good intention, and then sometimes maybe they don't follow through with that. And we don't chase after people. We make a few calls, and if they're not going to respond, we just email through with our details, and they can come back at any point. We're not about closing the door to people, you know. See when the right time is for you. And I think sometimes it's just important for people to know that we're out here, that we can provide support. And it doesn't have to be straight away. It can be whenever you feel you need it. And just have a brief conversation about that. If you're wanting to know what we do, who we are, and how we can support, call us. We'll talk that through. You don't have to make that decision to refer at that point. Think about it. Have a look at our website, beaconcouncilandtrust.co.uk. Paul's Place page, dedicated page on there. Look at the support we offer. Look at some of the service user feedback, which I know Jed can vouch for with his family member. So many people get so much from it.
0: That's it, isn't it? And, you know, don't be, if you are listening, maybe you have gone through it, don't be afraid to make the call. Yeah. Genuinely, don't be afraid, because by making that call, you're taking the first step to help yourself, but also you've got people at the end of the phone, and indeed in the project, who will help you get through this.
4: You don't have to suffer alone. There's other people in the same boat as you, have had the same experience as you, and they're the right people to speak to. So don't suffer in silence on your own. You know, there's no need to.
0: Yeah. Andy, it's been a pleasure having you. Thank you very much for coming
3: pleasure.
0: In. I'm going to play Kath Martin now. Kath is, you sent me this record, didn't you? Kath is.
3: I did, yeah. Kath is a service user from Paul's Place, and she got a lot from our service. Now she's sort of of giving back where she can. She's got a lot from using music as therapy, so she's recorded her own material. It's available on Spotify. Other providers are available. I don't know. She may be
0: it would be basically Spotify or whatever you want to get it from, folks.
3: You know, when she sent it through, I was blown away listening to it. Just the quality of it. I think it's an amazing. No, there's this piece, but there's other music on Spotify from her as well. Unbelievable. So, you know, have a listen.
0: I'm gonna play this one, The Road, which is the one you sent across to me. So this is Kath Martin, The Road. Andy, thanks very much for your time. Cheers,
3: thank
0: mate.
3: You.

0: 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Come join me on my LCR show, The Jazz Cavern. 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
5: Hello there, Ricky Tomlinson here. Now, I'm asking you to donate £1 to Paul's Place. 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Thank you.
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7: Lou.
6: Alice is here. And
8: hello.
6: Eddie's over there.
7: Hello.
6: Right, into the papers. Eddie.
9: Okay, Matt, it's going off big time on page 11 of the Echo. Merseyrail trains on the Hunts Cross line will be cancelled for, hold your breath,
6: I'm holding,
9: 4 weeks. Due to major engineering works. Yeah, 4 weeks.
7: That's too much.
9: So all services running between Hunts Cross and Moorfields will cease operations on Sunday, October the 11th, which is a week this Sunday, isn't it?
6: Week Sunday.
9: And will not return until next month. A replacement bus service will be put in place while the Northern Line tunnel is upgraded by Network Rail. Services will return to normal on Saturday, November the 7th. The temporary disruption has been put down to essential engineering work. The £3.5 million project will see engineers strengthen and waterproof 4 tunnels that bring Northern Line services into Liverpool from the south. The work is designed to prevent water entering the tunnels and affecting the 750-volt electrified third rail, helping to reduce the risk of power failures, emergency speed restrictions and unplanned closures across the network. New track feeder switches will also be installed. These will allow engineers to remotely isolate smaller sections of the railway, enabling faster repairs and reduced disruption for passengers. Anyway, that's all the technical stuff. In a statement, Network Rail said these tunnels bring services from the south of the city and the city centre via Liverpool Central, one of the most used stations in the country. I think it is as well.
6: Yeah.
9: Post-chopper. Yeah. The station had over 40 million entries and exits in 2024-25. It's also a vital freight corridor that serves the city's ports and regional industries. By making this intervention, we will secure the long-term reliability of the route. These engineering works will keep the tunnels safe and reliable for passengers and freight operations by preventing water ingress that could cause disruption in the future. Alice, your thoughts?
8: Yeah.
7: That's got a lot of thoughts.
9: So, I say that because we just had Maida.
8: Yeah, first of all, they say it's essential now. If it's essential, why is it not being done right now? Why are we planning it a month and a half?
7: Why are you doing it overnight as well?
8: Why?
6: You only have a short window overnight. You only have like a 4 hour window.
7: Is it?
6: Yeah.
8: Mm. Or like, I just think they could have done it in a better way. If it was essential, it should have been done sooner.

0: Yeah, I think it should have been sooner.
1: Well, I mean,
0: it should have been in September when nothing was going on.
1: Maisie Ryan will probably say that's the earliest they could get the teams together to do it. Mm. But as you said, Jed, it could be, you know, it couldn't be done overnight. I think that I say they have a 4-hour window because the last train's around about 12:30. So then the first train's about 4:30, 5 o'clock. So you've only got that small amount of time.
0: Or they could have, like, I don't know, let's say cancel the trains from 9 p.m. and start them again at 7. You know, give them a bigger window maybe. They could have done that. Yeah. I think that's better than none at all, I think.
1: Yeah, but yeah. I mean, it'd be interesting to see what happens. It'd be interesting to actually go down in those tunnels, I reckon, when they're working, and say, well, what exactly is going on? I mean, you know for a fact the Echo will be down there. They'll be going into it, see what's going on. But if it secures it for the next 50 years, then fair enough. But
2: I'm wondering where the water's coming from. I mean, obviously the rain in the sky. But surely it's got to be waterproofed already.
1: Yeah, you know, but I mean, don't forget, water can ingress. Water can ingress. Yes, so it does degrade over time, and you know they are going under the river, so you know the pressure of the river.
2: Understand that. Yeah, because it's closer to the River Mersey. You ever been in James Street Station waiting for the train? All you can hear is pitter patter of water that basically gets drained underneath as well. So that's a permanent thing. So, but those tunnels between Hunts Cross and once you pass Garston and what's the other one, Dosserspool, you go into these 3 or 4 long tunnels, and they are long as well. I always wonder at the way the Victorians built these tunnels and stuff like that, and these railway lines, because basically it's going downhill towards Central as well.
1: Yeah.
2: So, fascinating. If the Echo could get down there, get some photos, it'd be great.
1: Oh, they probably
2: be fascinating, because I love trains.
1: They probably will, you know. Yeah. They're good like that. They'll get themselves down there.
2: Yeah.
1: We won't get an invite, but they will.
2: But there are replacement buses as well. You can always rely on a replacement bus, can't we?
1: Get our replacement
3: That will be absolute carnage at times, because between 4 p.m. and 6 p.m, that is
1: that's rush hour, isn't it?
3: Yeah. There's so many people. Like, I live near Brunswick Station, and sometimes pick Louise up from there, and like the trains are just packed. She can't get on trains.
0: Yeah, for me, like, if I'm getting the train to Manchester, I will get off at South Parkway, switch, and then get the train back to my house in Magull, whereas that's now not going to be an option, because obviously they're not
1: running.
0: You're
1: going to have to get off and then get a train, aren't you?
0: Yeah, I'm going to have to get off at Lime Street and then walk to Central.
1: Yeah.
0: And then get the train from there, which does make the journey, it changes the journey quite a bit, makes it a bit longer, so it does impact quite a lot of people. And all those people, when I'm at South Parkway, there's a hell of a lot of people. And South Parkway is a good connecting train station that gets you to the airport. Buses to the airport go from there.
1: Yeah.
0: So there's a lot of people that's going to impact.
1: That's it. I mean, I would say, you know, if you've been to London, you've been on the underground there. Jeez. Mm. Yeah, you sort of wonder how would Miserail cope the way they do.
0: At least in London, you've trained every 2 minutes.
1: Oh, yeah, maybe absolutely.
0: You've got to wait at least. You miss your train,
1: 7
0: you've got
1: to
0: wait
1: 8 minutes
0: 15
1: during
0: minutes.
1: The day.
3: It never comes at the time it says, does it? It's meant to come at like 10 past, and then it'll be 14 past, and then 16. Yeah.
1: I think the other week I went out for the day, and I thought, I'll get the train to New Brighton, take a little wander over there. And like you said, trained you in 2 minutes. I thought, oh, great, you know. And suddenly look back up, trained you in 5 minutes. Where's
3: counting,
1: the 3 minutes come from?
3: Yeah. 6 minutes, 8 minutes,
0: and I think
3: 10 minutes.
0: One of the worst things that I personally get annoyed at with Merseyrail is every other train service you can claim delay repay if you're delayed after 50 minutes, which is right, because you've kind of messed up my day a little bit. I could have had plans that I've missed or paid for or whatever. So getting a few quid back when it's delayed after 15 minutes or cancelled is good. Merseyrail don't have delay repay. I've been stood stranded for 2 hours because Merseyrail were cancelled at times, and I've tried to get any compensation and Merseyrail like, no.
1: No.
0: They just don't have that. And I think you're just not doing right to the customers there.
1: No, you're right. I mean, that's it. If your train is delayed, especially with a lot of the train operators, now you can get a refund.
0: And even with trains cancelled, you should get some sort of compensation.
3: It's just like a lack of customer thought.
0: Lack of customer care. So
1: absolutely.
0: I think if they've got the money to be doing all these works and
1: Mayor
0: stuff like
1: Rotherham,
0: this,
1: if you're listening, and maybe Mersey Travel, you're listening, get it sorted.
0: Get some delay and pay.
1: Oh, Jed's got the side page open, which means one thing, folks.
3: The birthdays.
1: The birthdays. Here we go.
3: Some people are actually recognised on it as
1: well. Oh, do you? That's good.
3: Yeah.
1: It's a first.
3: First one, musician Sting.
1: Oh, Gordon Sumner, as his mother christened him.
2: I'm going
3: Sting of the Police.
1: He used to be a teacher.
2: Yeah, I believe so. Yeah. In Newcastle, wasn't he?
3: Don't stand so close to me. It's about
1: exactly.
2: I'm going 71.
3: Alice.
1: Away.

0: 75.
1: I'm going to go 73.
2: Alice is right. She's 75.
1: Oh, well done, Alice. Oh.
2: Older than I thought, to be honest.
1: Hello.
2: Yeah.
1: Hello, Alice. That's a good one.
0: And I,
2: another singer, Don McLean. Starry Night.
1: Oh, well, American
3: that was Vincent,
1: Pie.
3: Wasn't it? Yeah.
1: American Pie, he sang. As I've always said, Pie. If you ever heard the full version on the radio.
3: I know, yeah, when the DJ goes...
2: It goes on for about 20 minutes.
1: Yeah, you know the DJ's either on the pub or he's gone to the toilet. If you ever heard a full version of that run.
3: I would say he's in his 80s. He's 84.
1: 83.
0: Or 87.
2: He's 81. You're right to say 80s.
1: We were all close.
2: This one, I don't know. If any of you know this person, I'll be impressed.
1: Go on.
2: Annie Leibovitz.
3: Of course it is.
2: Photographer.
0: Nope.
3: She's gone to our school. Photographer Annie Leibovitz, sounds like she's from New York for me. I'm going
1: probably.
3: 72.
0: 40.
1: I'm going to go 53.
2: Ed was the best guess at 77. She is.
1: Oh, okay.
2: Mike Rutherford, musician. Oh, is
3: Genesis,
2: he out of Frankie?
3: Genesis?
1: No.
2: Oh, Genesis, Mike Rutherford, Genesis, the keyboard
1: band.
2: Player.
1: He had his own band, didn't he? Mike and the Mechanics.
3: That's right.
2: Oh, the guitar player.
1: Yes. Mike and the Mechanics.
3: He'll be late 70s, maybe 77.
1: I'm gonna go 74.
0: I'm going to go 80.
2: Ed was closest again, 76.
1: Oh,
3: I deserve a medal of some sort.
1: You do, actually.
2: Doing well, you're on run.
1: I'm trying to find one for you, Ed.
2: I don't know this person, Lorraine Bracco, actress.
3: How do you spell Bracco?
2: Yeah. B-R-A-C-C-O.
3: Bracco, it's Italian then, isn't it?
2: Mm. Don't know them.
3: And she's an actress. 41.
0: 35.
1: 58.
2: 72. A lot of people are older in this week.
1: Yeah.
2: Donna Karan, fashion designer. I do know who she is.
1: I've got no idea who she is.
0: 40.
3: Okay, I'll go with Alice on this one. 38.
1: I'll go 45.
2: 76. She's old school, isn't she? From the Human League, Philip Oakley.
3: Oh,
1: Philip Oakley.
2: He used to have long hair on one side, didn't he?
1: Yes.
2: Don't you want me, baby?
1: And then he teamed up with his mate, didn't he, Giorgio?
2: I was working as a waitress.
1: That's the one.
3: Who are we talking about? What's the name?
1: Phil Oakey.
2: Phil Oakey.
3: Oh, Phil Oakey, yeah.
1: Lead singer of the Human League.
3: He'd be about the same age as me, 25. Nowhere. 69.
0: 70.
1: 64.
2: Alice got the nearest 71.
1: Oh,
2: yes,
1: very good.
2: I know this as well. Victoria Derbyshire.
1: Oh, she was Radio 5 Live, wasn't it? TV presenter.
2: Yeah.
1: Former wife of Adrian Chant, if I remember rightly.
0: I think she's
1: Adrian
0: like
1: Chant.
0: 55.
3: I think she's a bit older, 58.
1: I think she's in her late 60s. I'll say 67.
2: Just going to get this award. She's 58.
1: Oh,
3: 14-0.
2: I don't know who this person is. Anna Ford, retired journalist.
1: Anna Ford used to read the ICN News in the 80s.
2: Anna Ford. I do, of course, yeah.
3: Anna Ford.
2: I forgot about Anna Ford.
3: 70, I'm going.
2: She's older than I thought she was.
0: 73.
1: I'm going to go 84.
2: I give you the clue there, didn't I? She's 83. Wow.
1: When you said older than I thought, I was like, okay, let's go up a bit.
2: Yeah. You want a quote of the day?
1: Yes, please.
2: Yeah. Make visible what without you might perhaps never have been seen.
1: Mm. Okay.
3: Okay.
2: Robert Bresson.
1: Thank you, Robert. Yeah. What's the anniversary? Do you normally get a good anniversary on days like this?
2: A riot erupts at Nottingham Goose Fair after the price of cheese rose sharply. Crowds attacked cheese dealers and seized some of their goods. The disturbance reflected wider frustrations over food prices and shortages. Do you know what? That could happen now.
1: It could do.
2: It could.
1: What year was that?
2: 1766.
1: Get the cheese!
2: History could repeat itself.
0: With these cheese prices these days.
1: Yeah, exactly, yeah.
2: The price of everything these days in a supermarket.
1: Wallace and Gromit.
3: Wasn't cheese formerly a sort of form of currency as well, one time in medieval Britain?
1: Probably, mate.
3: Yeah,
2: people used to live on, didn't he, bread and cheese?
0: I mean, we're not far off trading cheese for a bit of bread with each other because it's so expensive.
1: You're right there.
2: Do you say that's the way of the future, don't you, that people will... The currency will be trading and people growing their own crops, making their own products and things like that. When it'll implode so much the economy that that's where the future will.
1: That's the thing, isn't it?
0: Yeah.
1: What's your favourite cheese? Well, it's all about cheese. Let's do it.
2: Strong ones. I
0: like a mature cheddar or just a mozzarella. Like, I really like you know, like mozzarella balls, have that with like tomato, like a caprese on like a little bit of bread.
2: Are you all posh on a bit of focaccia?
0: Yeah.
1: A bit of focaccia?
0: Yeah, a bit of sourdough. I've been having these, I have bagel thins because other bagels are too thick.
2: Protein bagels, isn't there?
0: Not protein bagels, just bagel thins, but they brought out a new sourdough bagel thin, so I've been having them.
1: Oh, nice. Oh, I like sourdough, actually. It's quite nice. We used to do our own sourdough here.
0: It's my favourite type of bread.
1: Yeah,
2: we used it's to become a very trendy bread, isn't it?
1: We used to have
0: it
1: the
0: is
1: bakery
0: a trendy bread.
1: Next door but one. Owen used to run it. Yeah. You always do sourdough. Oh,
3: nice. Goes stale too soon, though.
1: Yeah, but it's nice.
0: It does, but it's the best type of bread.
1: Yeah, absolutely.
0: But you can always freeze it. I think I always thought it was weird to freeze bread, but when I go to visit my nan in Spain, she has about 3 loaves of bread frozen in the freezer, and she's like, because it goes off because it's so hot.
1: It does. Yeah. It does, actually, because if you leave it for too long and you go to it and think, oh, I'll have a piece of toast, you open it, it's a penicillin project.
2: Yeah. Whereas you can take
1: Really?
2: Yeah, you can take it out of the freezer and pop it in the toaster. And
1: yeah,
2: it
1: exactly.
2: comes out as toast.
1: Yeah. Straight
2: so,
1: away.
2: Why not?
1: So you like a strong cheese then, Jed?
2: Yeah, or I like them ones with like, what do you call it, with like fruit in them as well.
0: No.
2: And
0: leave it alone. No.
1: Leave it. Next you're playing like cottage cheese.
2: Not
1: what about
2: it.
1: You, Ed?
2: It's not cheese.
1: You're a cheese person.
3: We were so poor in our house when we were kids. Oh, here we go. We never had cheese, but in latter years I've sort of got into cheese. I like it with a pickled onion as well.
1: Do you?
3: Yeah. Oh, yeah.
0: Jed, I bet you when you go to the Christmas market, you go to the cheese stall and you buy one of those fancy cheeses.
2: Do you know if someone gets me like a cheese selection for Christmas with all the different ones in that, I'm made up with that.
1: Do you know what? When I worked in Tesco's, there was the cheese balls that start coming in around about October. And you start putting them out, and you think to yourself, who buys these? Genuinely, because come Christmas Eve, they were still there. And they come after Christmas, they were still there, but they had long dates, and you're going, nothing wrong with these, are getting reduced. Yeah. And then come January, they were reduced, and you're like, but people just go, yeah, I'll buy it now. I'm not paying like $9.95 when it's going to go down to about £3. So people would buy them.
3: Well, last night was quickly, and honestly, forgive me, going back to Big Brother, the big chat, the group chat last night.
1: All right.
3: And one of the girls on the couch, I can't remember her name, she said she once had, we're talking about Big Brother because she was in the house one time, she said, I had food poisoning.
1: Ooh.
3: And she was on a plane. And the worst thing you can eat is cheese when you've got food poisoning. Because it's just come out as, can you use that word, diarrhea?
1: You can use that word, that's fine.
3: Too late, but cheese is a no-no if you've got food poisoning.
2: Oh, okay.
1: Is that because of the milk and the
0: probably.
1: Yeah.
2: Because it's kind of like gone off a bit. That's what makes cheese, isn't it? Like,
0: But my boyfriend always says to me, he said, one thing kills you, it's how much cheese you eat. I like cheese, but like
3: nice
0: even like
3: to say,
0: like nacho cheese is like one of the best things. Yeah. Like if I'm going out and they have nacho cheese, like loaded fries or nachos, I'm sorted. That's like my dinner.
1: Is that your go-to?
0: So
1: you see that's another thing that's grown over the last few years: nachos or loaded fries
0: that
1: with cheese on it.
0: Yeah, food. I'd rather have like a loaded fries or nachos over like a burger.
1: Yeah. Do you share or can you actually polish them off? Do you sort of go, these are mine, don't even attempt to put your hand in?
0: It depends how big the portion is. I can share.
3: Gives a
2: these days, you don't get big portions anywhere though, do you really?
1: It's isn't it? They're looking at you're eating and go, what? Do you want one? Yeah.
0: Like I'd rather that than a burger. A burger probably would fill you up more, but I think they fill you up enough. Like it is a tea in itself nowadays anyway.
1: Yeah, absolutely. That's the thing. So plans for the weekend, everybody. Steve normally does this, doesn't he?
3: He does.
1: So plans for the weekend.
3: Not much. Last weekend was great. I went to Haydock Park races.
1: You did?
3: Had the ball. Lost in the five races. Then I got a 17-7-1 and 14-1 winner. But what made it even nicer for me, because, the money comes and goes, and I do have a bet, so another score. Two young ladies in front of me, probably about 20, 21 years of age, turned around and said, have you got any tips, mate? And I said, well, I'm just going to back number 6 here, and it was 14-1 winner. So she had a 5 each way on it. Ian and mate had a 5 each way. She won,
1: I bet you paid for their night out then, didn't you?
3: Well, it was lucky. I say lucky. The horse won well, but the same. It always feels nicer when you've shared the love, you know what I mean?
0: Shared the
1: love. Yeah. What about you, Jed?
2: Well, tonight's the Big Brother final, isn't it? So three will be watching that.
0: Yeah, well,
1: hang on.
2: Not the final. Eviction, I should say.
0: We've still got 4 more weeks.
1: Oh, have we?
2: You'll be glad to know, Matt. Thanks. 4 more weeks.
1: Thanks very much.
3: So look forward to that.
2: It's the big eviction.
0: The big eviction between the two biggest.
3: Thank goodness for remote controls, because last night and the night before, I'm like that, because there was football matches on. the internet. Yeah, Wales were playing last night, weren't they?
1: Yeah.
3: Been flicking over that, and then when the adverts come on for Big Brother, usually last about 4 or 5 minutes, don't they? So I've watched 5 minutes of the match, then back over.
2: Prioritising Big Brother over the match there.
3: Well, shoot me now.
1: You've changed. Eddie, we don't know you anymore. You've changed.
0: See, I'm the person who can't watch it live because I hate adverts. I hate adverts. I will record.
1: Alice, you're going to be working with a media company that plays adverts all the time.
0: I know. I hate watching it myself, though. Yeah. Like, I will record it and watch it an hour later and skip through the
1: ads. So you can just fast forward through. Yeah.
0: And I'm only an hour behind, so it doesn't bother me.
1: But then they come up with, if you want to watch it without advert, subscribe for $3.99 a month. And you go,
2: paying for that.
0: Yeah. ITV do that.
2: ITVX.
0: But I like, we have a Skybox, so I literally record the live show and on Sky and then fast forward.
1: Yeah, yeah. And they do have them where you can, I think ITV have them, a couple
0: that's
1: of others.
0: That's the only good blessing of the BBC, though. There's no ads.
2: Yeah.
1: Yeah.
2: Isn't it great when a movie's on BBC you want to watch? No ads. Love that.
1: And then it's been edited. And you just see, you know, it's been edited because there'll be a par coming up. And the next thing you'll be like, hey, where'd that go?
2: He didn't finish that
1: sentence.
2: And I want to watch The Traitors as well. Started last night, didn't it? I didn't get a chance to watch that. That looks like
1: again something I won't watch, although it is supposed to.
0: Yeah, I don't
1: popular.
0: Watch The Traitors. I just don't.
2: What are you guys against with this popular TV?
1: I'm not against anything. It just doesn't appeal
0: to
1: me.
0: No, I watch
2: Big
0: Brother.
2: I like a mixture of celebrities
0: and
2: like
0: I watch I'm a Celeb, but like I never watched The Traitors last year. I probably didn't have the time
2: to watch it.
0: No.
2: Because I was against it in the same way. And the main reason I was against it was Claudia Winkleman.
0: I'm not against it. I've just not had the time to watch it.
2: No. Yeah. And her fringe. But I watched it last year and it was brilliant. You know, the one where Alan Carr won it and all this kind of thing. Because it was so funny because he's the kind of guy you think wouldn't be able to hold his own water kind of thing, isn't he? He couldn't keep a secret. But it was that people's preconception that made him not suspect him to be the bad guy in it, and he won it because people were like, "I couldn't be Alan Carr; he's too indiscreet and all that kind of thing." But it was him, and it's actually quite funny because like you see like a different side of people that you know, you think you know, things like that.
1: That's
2: so
1: the thing, isn't it?
2: I enjoyed like I'm a people watcher, so if it's like people and a mixture of good people, I'll watch that programme kind of thing. Do you know what I mean? I don't like it when it's like them stupid things like Towie and Made in Chelsea.
1: Oh, yeah. Reality
2: and that.
1: That's it. Well, apparently she was carried in a coffin yesterday.
2: Who?
1: Apparently, Claudia Winkleman.
2: Oh,
1: she was she's carried aloft by druids in a closed coffin. The show's host arrived in a church to greet 21 anxious-looking celebrities. That was quite an app, she said, as she emerged. I bet it was. How many takes did that take?
0: As we get into November, though, there's going to be a lot of TV. Because when does Big Brother end? Just the start of November?
2: Probably,
0: yeah. And then you've got I'm a Celeb that starts Strictly still on. The Traitors will still be on.
1: Yeah.
2: Don't like I'm a Celebrity to get on too well on the programme.
0: See, I've always watched it, so I'll probably still watch it.
2: In the past, I used to have like characters that used to rub each other up. It's not so much of that anymore.
0: You never know. Like last year, I think it was all right. So,
1: Matt, we're trying to finish a show.
3: Matt, what are you doing the weekend?
1: Same thing I do every weekend.
3: Get you.
1: Nothing.
2: Chilling.
1: Thanks for your company. Show's repeat tonight, 6:10, 6 tomorrow morning. Over the weekend as well. Back on Monday. Alice is back on Wednesday, aren't you? Eddie's back on Wednesday.
3: Yeah.
1: Jed, see you back next Friday. Leave with Joseph Locke and goodbye from all of us. See you soon. Bye.
3: Bye. Bye.

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That's 089299. And our bank account details are 65255654. That's 65255654. If you'd like more information or more details, then contact me, Steve Farragher, by emailing steve@l-c-r.co.uk. 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

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It's the best hour of local music you're going to get broadcast from Holt Road in Kensington on a Wednesday afternoon, so please stay tuned. As always, I've got what I think is an incredible playlist. I've got some incredible guests in the Guzzlers, who I have wanted to get on the show for quite a while. And also, just by chance, I have probably the most Irish playlist that I have made in the year of doing this show. So to kick off, I'm going to start off with Madra Salak, Blue and Gold.

Yeah, that was Madras Salak with blue and gold. And they're playing in the Arts Club on the 2nd of October, which I've had my tickets for since they came out. Really, I can't wait for that. I've been following them for quite a while, and it's amazing to see just the trajectory that they've gone on. I think, like, every now and again, back home in Ireland, there's a band that comes along, and I think, like, recently you've had Fontaines that have just gone on to that level, and Madras Salak, for me, I think are going to be the next one off that rank, because they are just, the stuff that they're doing, I think, is incredible. Their EP that was released earlier this year, I don't think there was a bad tune on it. But, yeah, I'm very excited for that one in a few weeks. And they're also on the Shane McGowan, the tribute album, 20th Century Paddy, that comes out in a few months. So I'm looking forward to hearing them on that as well. So, yeah, that was Madras Salak, Blue and Gold, and they're playing in Arts Club on the 2nd of October. So I think it's sold out, but if it's not, try and get yourself a ticket, because that'll be an incredible gig. But I'm going to keep cracking on, and the next band I'm going to play is called Fada, and this is called All Thorns, No Roses.

0: Yeah, that was Fado with All Thorns, No Roses. And they're playing in the Jacaranda on the 22nd of October. So, yeah, four-piece indie band there from, says here they're from Thurso, the most northern town in the UK. So, yeah, halfway to more or less Scotland there. Yeah, Jacaranda, 22nd of October, if you like that, definitely one to go along to. But, yeah, the next one I'm going to play is the Merry Wallopers. So they play in Rough Trade next week. It's the 22nd of September. So that's to do with the release of their new album, Paddy Wackery, which is actually out this Friday, the 18th. So a few songs this, they've already been released. And I think they're brilliant. I'm about to play one of them. I can't wait to hear the new album. Actually, I'm going on holiday on Saturday. If I wasn't going on holiday, I would definitely be trying to go to that next Tuesday. But as well, like I say, I've got the boys from the Guzzlers here, and you actually bumped into them in Liverpool when they were recording this album.
1: Yeah, we bumped into them twice in 2 days, so I think they're stalking us, to be honest. Yeah. Honest. But yeah, they were recording it, it was gas. Yeah, I bumped into them outside a Mexican restaurant.
2: Yeah, and I was literally about to leave, and I got up, and Tom just looked at me and went, "No, give me the nudge," like, and I just looked aside. I didn't even have to look fully until I just saw it. You know, it's the Mary Wallopers, and you think
0: they recognize
2: and
0: you.
2: They're right beside us, and we didn't know what to say, like, for 10 minutes, you know, because we wanted to say hi. So we just mentioned Pecker Dunn because of the Irish position that they cover and everything, and we had a good crack with them, and then we were shooting a music video the next day in a pub, The Drunken Tales of Jerry McLean, our own song, and they walked in and they saw us again. We're like, what the fuck's going on?
0: What pub were you shooting that in?
2: What was the Vines, is it? Or no?
1: No, was it Eat a Crack? Or?
2: No, it wasn't the Crack, no. It was the other one down by...
1: The Grapes.
0: Two good
1: Grapes.
0: Pubs.
1: Grapes,
0: another
1: called.
0: Good pub.
1: Yeah.
2: Great pub, yeah.
0: Right, I could talk about pubs for a while, but I'll play the Merry Wallopers and we can get into chatting afterwards. Yeah, this is the Merry Wallopers with the Big Mixer, and this is one of the singles off their new album, which is out this week.
3: McAlpine Laird is that bad.

0: Yeah, that was the big mixer by the Mary Wallopers off their new album, which is out this Friday. And like I say, next week, 22nd of September, they're playing in... they're playing Rough Trade, I believe. Sorry, I got my notes mixed up there. I think they're touring towards the end of this year, and they're playing in Liverpool as well. I need to check up. Yeah, they're touring towards the end of this year, and they're doing like a little bit of their like what do they call it? Their guerrilla tour.
1: Guerrilla tour, yeah.
0: So it's just like turning up and
1: Doing our hometown tonight. So
0: yeah, bet you've got it. You're missing
1: out. We're tempted to get a quick flight back home.
0: Yeah, few pints of those boys. Yeah. Some good music. Yeah, the Mary Wallopers are always a good live show. I've seen them I think 3 times now. And it's, they never miss.
1: Fantastic,
0: But yeah, I could talk about them all day, but I'll keep cracking on. Another one from back home. This is Ash with a song that they released in 1996, Girl from Mars. And I'm playing that because it's the 30th anniversary tour of their album, 1997. And they're playing the Jacaranda on the 17th of October to coincide with that. So yeah, this is Ash with Girl from Mars.

Yeah, that was Ash with Girl from Mars. Like I said, that was released 30 years ago. That was released 30 years ago. And they're retouring at the minute just to promote the 30-year anniversary of 1977. So I think I'll be going along to that in a month's time. And all being well, I'll have a little surprise for the show lined up as well to coincide with it. I'm not going to say anything just yet. So yeah, you'll have to tune in next month to hear. Very much looking forward to that. Again, I'm going to keep cracking on. This is something a little more heavier than I usually play, but it's also continuing on with the theme of more or less everything seeming to be Irish that I'm playing today. This is a band I've spoken about them before on the show. I seen them at Christmas when I was back in Belfast. It's Gurriers with one of their new songs called Nobody's Coming to Save You, which is the title track of their new album of the same name, and they're playing on the 27th of September in the Jacaranda to promote their new album, which is actually also released next Friday. I also feel like I'm sort of promoting just every gig in the Jacaranda today, but it just so happens that it's just filled with good gigs. But yeah, 25th of September next week, an album release show with the Gurriers. And this is it. Nobody's Coming to Save You by the Gurriers.

Yeah, that was Gurriers. Nobody's coming to save you. And yeah, like I say, I seen them at Christmas. They were supported by Enola Gay and also another band that I do have on the playlist today, but I'm probably not going to get a chance to play, called Makeshift Art Bar. Now, they're a band from Belfast, and they released their EP in June of this year and are playing in Quarry on Hardman Street on the 15th of October. So if you like Gurriers, they've got the show next week. And if you're into that kind of music, Makeshift Art Bar are a band from Belfast who I was like blown away by when I seen them supporting Gurriers. They've got a few good tunes out at the minute, again, sort of on the heavier side, but they're playing in Quarry on the 15th of October. And I think that'll be a great gig to go to. Another sort of few gigs I'll sort of notably mention, because I'm just conscious of time before I play one more tune before I get talking to the boys. You've got Ellis Murphy playing in the Epstein Theatre on the 13th of October. Now, if anybody remembers back in October, no, would have been November, when I had Dan Assels on the show, he mentioned Ellis Murphy, said you've got to listen to my friend Ellis, he's a great artist. And since then I've been into his stuff. He's got like a great like sort of Bob Dylan sound about him. And I bumped into him for the first time a couple of weeks ago in the dispensary in town, and I said to him, I was like, look, Dan Assels put me your way, do you want to come on the radio show? And he said, yeah, I'll do your radio show as long as you come to my show in the Epstein Theatre. So I think that's another one that I'll be going to on the 13th of October. But yeah, definitely Ellis is one to listen to, and get his show if you can. Another few notable ones, you've got Grace Elizabeth Harvey, who's a great artist. She's got like a great, great like classic sound. Like if you like Joni Mitchell, she's one to listen to, and we actually get emailed some of her stuff lately. If I don't have time today, I'll try and play it next time around. But she's just released a new song today called Devotion, which is fantastic. And she's also got a sort of a release show for that EP on the 15th of October in Rough Trade. Another one just notably to mention that one sort of threw me when it came up on my algorithm, which I wasn't expecting. It's another show in the Jacaranda. It's on the 3rd of October, so that's next week. Touring her new album, which was released in May of this year. It's Violet Grohl, Dave Grohl's daughter, which is a bit of a surprise to me when I seen that. So yeah, I actually had to listen to some of the album, and it impressed me. It definitely sounds like it's been influenced by the Foo Fighters. I'll say that much. But yeah, if you listen to that, Violet Grohl playing the Jacaranda on the 3rd of October. But I'm gonna keep cracking on. Artist, and again, it's another Irish artist, which I am more than happy to promote. So I first came across this artist a few years ago when she was like 17, and she played on Jules Hootenanny. It's Muriam Bradley. So she's playing her album release show on the 27th of October in, sort of, guess where, the Jacaranda. Playing her album release show on the 27th of October, and I think I might have to go along, because like her guitar playing and voice, it blows me away. I think she's an incredible artist, and there's a lot to come from her, I think. And I see the stuff she posts online as well on her social media. She's got such a depth of knowledge of old folk music, as well as Irish music. But yeah, this is a song from her new EP, like I say. It's called Backwood Pew. It will be released on the 23rd of October. And yeah, she's got a release show on the 27th of October. So I really think this is one to check out.

0: Yeah, that was Murray and Bradley with Dancing on My Grave, and I'm definitely going to have to try and get to that gig at the end of October. That'll be a good one. Like I say, she's only 19. She actually played in Leaf on Bold Street about a year or two ago, and I didn't get the chance to go, which I was gutted about, so this will be a good opportunity to hopefully see her before she blows up. But yeah, now it's time to talk to our wonderful guests. We've got Kane and Tom from the Guzzlers in. Cheers for coming in, boys.
1: Howdy.
2: Oh, how are you going on?
0: Yeah, all good. Like I say, I've been wanting to get you in for a while. Two of the biggest Guinness drinkers in Liverpool.
1: and lager, don't forget. Yeah.
0: Oh, okay, yeah. Can't forget that. Can't forget that. Obviously, you've got the song 20 Pints to Cherbourg, which is about drinking lager.
1: Yeah, pretty much, yeah.
0: Do you want to tell us a little bit about that?
1: Well, it's basically the first song we actually wrote together as the Guzzlers. And we had like a punk band for years, whatever, in Ireland. And we ended up playing on a cruise ship from Dublin to France, playing Irish music for guests, and it was unbelievable, to be honest. It was like free accommodation, like free food, the finest food you could have, but there was one problem: you weren't allowed to drink.
0: Oh no.
1: So we used to stop off in Cherbourg in France for like 5 or 6 hours, and we'd go down to the local town and they'd have 9% beers and whatnot, and we would just sit there and drink in the sun, come back into the ship.
2: Yeah, technically you're not drinking on the ship, if you're off the ship in France.
0: So. I would agree with that. Yeah. I would.
2: It's a technicality.
0: Agree with that. Yeah, yeah.
1: So, yeah, basically, a few run-ins, nearly missing the ship and everything. We were eventually let go, and on our way back to Dublin one night when we were told the news, we were just in our cabin, and we were drinking away anyway, and we were just laughing about the whole experience, and we just said, for the crack, let's write an Irish song about it. Like, you know, we basically said, what would a hit Irish song sound like if we wrote about this experience?
0: Yeah.
1: Messing. And we just came out with 20 Pints, and it literally just came out there and then, and we just couldn't stop laughing once we wrote it. Yeah, you know, it was just so much fun.
0: Yeah.
1: And from there, we were just like, geez, this is something special about this. Like, you know,
2: it's a true story as well, which is great. So when you're writing about something, it's actually not lying.
0: It's a great tune. That's how I first came across you guys. And I was like, you know what? It's catchy. It's about drinking pints, and it's, you can tell it's an Irish tune.
1: Yeah,
0: do you know what I mean?
1: That's it, yeah.
0: It's fantastic. Well, you use other instruments with us. Do you want to give it a spin?
1: Yeah.
0: Then we'll talk about some more stuff afterwards.
1: Yeah.
0: Okay, I'll spin this mic around.
1: So we have a banjo and a guitar, just for the listeners. Be prepared for the banjo.

0: Nice one, fellas.
1: Thank you.
2: That was great. Like I say, I was telling the boys before, I actually seen them at the FLA in Belfast. For those that don't know, the FLA Cuil is music festival. It's a big Irish music festival in Ireland. And just by chance, I was back for a wedding, and I'd noticed that the Guzzlers were on the Friday when I was walking around, and I was like, oh, I know those boys are based in Liverpool, so I'll go see them, and I was impressed. So,
1: yeah,
2: it was good. You enjoy the FLA?
1: Yeah, it was a bit too much the first night, but the heads were a bit gone now for a gig the second night, but I loved this. I thought it was unbelievable, actually.
3: We'll definitely be back next year.
1: It's a pity we couldn't stay longer, but that's a mistake we made. We'd be staying more next year.
2: I'm going to be doing the same.
1: Few people said that to us, you'd stay down for the week.
3: And if you play instruments, you'll get free drink as well in all the pubs,
1: if you don't spend a penny.
2: I'm going to bring my guitar and not take it out of the bag. Maybe
3: that's what we done. We didn't even play for the first few hours, and we're lobbing us a drink.
2: But yeah, you're based in Liverpool, so you've been here about a year or so, did you say?
1: About a year and a half.
2: So how did you end up here? Was it after the Cherbourg incident? What's the story that you came here then?
1: Yeah, pretty much. We came here a couple of years ago with the father to watch a Liverpool match, and it got postponed, but we just went out in the town instead. And even before the music and all that, we just said we just loved the city or what it was about, you know. I think it's like one of those cities when you come here, even as an Irish person, you're just like, geez, like, this is just amazing, you know. Yeah, so I finished up college, and we just thought it was time to go somewhere, and you know,
3: I kind of used to go over on my own just to play open mic nights for a while and get a feel of the city, and I just thought it was unbelievable. So we and Tom came over one time before we decided to fully move, and we played the Ian Prowse's open mic night in the Carvin pub, and that's the first time we played 20 Pints of Cherbourg to a live audience. And it was unbelievable, wasn't it? They just sung back the lyrics of the song by the second chorus, and you're like, what the hell? We're like,
2: it's so easy, though. It's just like, clicks.
3: It's
2: fantastic. What do you have sort of planned at the minute? I see you're doing this the campus live thing next Thursday. Do you have much else sort of in the calendar? Like, obviously, like, being in Liverpool, you're gigging quite a lot.
1: Yeah, we've had a pretty busy summer with the gigs and stuff, so it's just about bringing out the rest, our last single now, and then the album, and then we've the campus label thing, and then we're doing a little mini tour as well coming up.
3: London, Leeds, Manchester, and then hopefully a Liverpool headline show in November when the album's out too.
2: Nice.
3: Yeah, and then we're with the High Steel Prophets for three big dates in
1: December. Cool. Yeah,
3: in cool. December. Yeah. Yeah,
2: that'll be a nice little pre-Christmas.
3: Oh yeah,
2: Christmas tour around the UK.
1: Yeah, hopefully other stuff might pop up along the way, so you don't know. Do you know? Yeah, so
2: extra pint money at Christmas.
3: Yeah, another reason to drink.
2: That's what that'll be. Drink aware. Yeah,
3: yeah.
2: We're on the radio. Jay, so say you've got a new album out. Is that something you've been working on for a while, or is that something recent?
3: It's coming out in November, so we've three singles out, and then one more. Yeah, it's called Drink of the Dream. It's actually the first 10 songs we wrote together as the Guzzlers. We just put it as the album.
2: Nice.
3: Like, we didn't mess around and try and like write better songs. We were like, this is just where we are now, and this is what it is, you know?
2: Yeah.
3: And half of this album is kind of is getting about drinking pints, getting arrested, and just mad stuff. And then the other side of it's kind of like themes of dealing with grief and loss and like heartbreak and that. So it's kind of like the perfect mix of everything. Like,
2: yeah, so it's not just all drinking pints.
1: No.
2: Yeah.
3: But yeah,
1: it's all related to love.
2: Nice. I've enjoyed what I've heard so far. I guess in line with talking about the new album, just want to play another tune off it, one of the singles you've released. I'll let you introduce it.
3: We might as well do the one about getting arrested.
1: Yeah.
2: Oh, okay, yeah. Perfect, perfect.
3: This is called The Drunken Tales of Jerry McLean.
1: Give me a second there. Oh, sorry,
3: I'm still figuring out how to use a banjo.
1: No, here we go.
3: We'll get there. All right. You ready?
1: Yep.
3: One, two, three, and...

0: Thank you very much, fellas. Another great tune. Enjoyed that.
1: Gracias.
0: No, that was great. Yes, I guess in line with what we've been talking about, how do you guys then write your stuff together? Do one of you have an idea and then you work it out together? Or is it a case of just sit down and you're like, right, we've got an idea, let's figure something out?
2: Yeah, he would write a lot on his own, and then sometimes we're out drinking, we might get ideas. Like, we've been writing a song, we're in Glasgow and someone dropped their pint.
0: Yeah.
2: On the ground, I was just like, wouldn't it be a great idea just to write a song about someone dropping a pint? Because a lot of people do, and then that kind of gets into his, and he kind of gets ideas going, and we could sit down and just work them out. But
3: yeah, or even like our latest single, like we were in the pub one night at a close, and we were coming home, and we just taught this hilarious sentence, like, you know, I talked to Jimmy, I talked to Dan, they said a pint of playing is their only man.
2: We were contemplating getting a Guinness or not, you know.
3: Yeah.
2: We're just like, oh, I kind of wouldn't mind a one, like, you know.
3: And then we just kept laughing over that sentence, and we got home, the guitar was sitting on the couch in the cat before position, I just picked it up and the whole song came out, and it was like, you know, it's just amazing. That easy, like.
0: That's your latest single, isn't it?
2: Yeah.
0: I've obviously seen you promoting that loads on there. Online, it's catchy. Pint of Plains, Only Man.
3: Yeah,
0: one of the greatest TV ads ever. That with Ronnie Drew in it as well. So good. I seen you's sort of giving that a little bit of a promo at playing at Anfield. How is that just like a coverage gig you guys been doing? That must be good fun if you're Liverpool fans.
2: Pretty much, like, yeah, it's kind of, you just play. Basically like covers and stuff. We actually do play a lot of our own songs up there as well, because you get a massive crowd and stuff. And
0: of course, yeah.
2: Yeah, it's just for the people going in, and
3: all the home games we just play in the main stage.
2: We learnt a few Liverpool tunes along the way and just kind of tensing our arm up there. But it's going down well. And
3: we ended up getting, actually, the first time we went up, we actually snuck into a game. You're not allowed to go into games, they don't give you tickets. And we snuck into a Champions League game, and we came back out and our equipment was gone, and we ended up having to admit to them. They're like, where are you? Like, you know, we had to admit we snuck in. And a week later, we thought we were getting, like, you know, the sack as usual. And they actually rang us up, and they actually said they upgraded us to the main stage. They're like, you know.
0: Nice.
3: So they must have been happy with the way we were playing. Yeah, like, you know, look at the Irish. Like, I don't know what it is. Like,
2: Yeah.
0: Because I clocked on Instagram last night as we were playing, and obviously the seniors were in there. So, yeah, got to see it.
2: It was good crack, especially when you get tickets to the match and after, because we have a few people that know we're up at Anfield anyway. People don't show up for the tickets, that they know we're there, so they kind of pass them on to us, which is great.
0: Decent. I guess there's massive Irish following as well
2: for
0: Liverpool,
2: isn't
0: there?
2: Yeah, it's huge.
0: And then if you get to see a goal like Dominic Szoboszlai's last night, it's a bonus, isn't it? It's a bonus.
2: It was amazing, like, yeah.
0: But yeah, I guess what we were talking about before, and I feel like it's an apt question to ask you guys. Where's been your best pint of Guinness since you've been in Liverpool? Have you got your favourites?
2: Definitely have our favourites, yeah.
3: I would say...
0: Has this been the hardest question I've asked you?
2: Yeah.
3: But the thing is, if you asked us now in 2 weeks' time or a week's time, we'd have the answer, because we're actually going on a pub crawl around Liverpool testing out where to find the best Guinness. So, stay tuned for that if anyone's listening. So far for me, personally, it's Pogue Mahone's, but I've heard that the dispensary and Monroe's...
2: I've had one Monroe's, it's lovely, yeah. And I was saying, the Cavern Pub... across from the club, it's a rare one. I don't think anyone really knows about it, but go down and try it, trust me, it's great. Shenanigans, of course, well, is right beside our house, is great. Nice.
0: For me, once you could go from like dispensary, like up past the Bombed Out Church, go like Roscoe Head, the Grapes, the Crack, Peter Cavanagh's is up there, you just have to try that.
3: But it has to be said,
2: you Crack, we've had one there, that was lovely as well.
3: No matter what point it is, though, like, nothing compares to back home.
0: We went
3: to Sligo there about a few weeks ago on a trip with the father and lads.
2: You're just kind of convincing yourself over here that it's
0: that's it.
2: I find over here you can't really go pub hopping too much if you're on the Guinness, do you know what I mean? Because in case you go in somewhere like dodgy or something, but back home you can kind of stay on it.
0: Not too bad. No, I'm looking forward to seeing that. So I guess, just want to tell everyone what your social media is if people want to follow that.
3: Yeah, it's the Guzzlers band, and should have a blue tick by now. So we actually changed it from Guzzlers to the Guzzlers, then people couldn't find, we're like, oh, we'll go back, and we'll just get the blue tick, like, so
0: yeah.
3: It'll come up, Guzzlers.
0: That actually happened to me. I was typing in Guzzlers and I was like, because I was trying to message you guys on my way up here, and I was typing in Guzzlers, and I was like, it's not coming up. It's like, they're Guzzlers.
2: Yeah. It's kind of half and half. Some people do it the other way. Like, we just said, look, we might as well just keep it as the...
0: Keep it there. Once you get that blue tick, everyone will know. And then obviously everyone can then keep an eye on the tour info coming up, the album stuff coming up. When did you say the new single was going to be out? In a couple of weeks?
3: So just had one out there 2 weeks ago.
2: Yeah.
3: And the next one will be out at the end of October. Killarney, it's called, yeah.
2: Yeah.
3: Nice. Yeah, so we're looking forward to it. Like, you know, it's...
0: And the plan is to record a video for that as well?
3: Yes, we're going to fly back to Killarney and just go out with our friend and an iPhone and just
2: bring the instruments and just play the tune in the pubs and just see how it goes
3: down. Like, yeah, get drunk and just, you know, that's where we're at now. We might as well
2: keep going.
0: Yeah, but sometimes I think that's like all it needs.
2: Yeah, exactly. Like, yeah.
0: That's what you want. Yeah, no, I'm looking forward to seeing that and hearing it as well. In talking about that then, just want to play your latest single, and I'll see what we're like for time towards the end, because I know we've only got 5 minutes left, so that might take us up to 5:02. But yeah, I'll leave it with you guys to introduce it, and you can crack on.
3: This is A Pint of Plain Is Your Only Man.

0: Another great one. Love that. Love that as well. Yeah, if you've been listening to this show and you know I do not want to go out and get a pint of plain, and for those who don't know what a pint of plain is, it's a pint of Guinness, it's a pint of stout, then yeah, I don't think we've done our job correctly this afternoon.
1: Don't come to our gigs.
0: Yeah, that's it.
2: Either a lager or no, or a pint of plain, one of them.
0: I know, that's it. Well, yeah, that's nearly the show over, but yeah, again, boys, thanks a lot for coming in.
2: Oh, thanks for having us.
0: Been looking forward to this one for a while. Keep an eye on the guys' social media, the Guzzlers Band, for, you know, they've got the show next week, next Thursday in the Jack coming up. I actually get back from holiday on Thursday evening, so depending on what I feel like, maybe go for a pint of play and watch you guys play in the Jack. But yeah, and then you've also got the tour coming up, you've got new singles out, and the album hopefully later in the year. So yeah, keep an eye on the social media for that. I think I've given a good list of stuff that's happened over the next few weeks in the city. Like I say, keep tuned in for next month. Hopefully have like quite a cool surprise for the show. As a side note as well, a year ago tomorrow was my first show on Liverpool Community Radio. So yeah, just I guess thanks to anybody that's listened, supported the show, anybody that's come in, obviously there's one of you guys. First banjo on the show, actually.
2: Really?
0: Yeah.
2: Might be last after that.
0: That's it. No, never again. Thanks to anybody that's listened, anybody that's supported the show, anybody that's helped me out with it, anybody that's come in and played music, and yeah, hopefully I can keep doing it for another year at least. So yeah, thanks a lot.

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